0: kind of been a house of horrors for the Ravens. They may get the win out there, but they do not play well in Cleveland. They get it despite the way that they look in those games. So I'm looking at going to Cleveland, then back home for the Bengals. Back-to-back division games are always going to be tough. Then to Buffalo, which has also been a house of horrors for them here recently. And then hosting the Jaguars, which was a playoff team last year, hosting the Chargers on Monday Night Football, Jesse Minter going up against his old team. Even going to Carolina could be a little tricky. That Panthers team got better as the year went on. They made the postseason, and they were pretty tough at home last year. And, oh, yeah, then you got to go to Houston and play arguably the best defense in the NFL. So I think that stretch there could be a little tricky for them. And also, when I look at the last four games of the season, the Ravens do have a week 13 bye. I think that'll serve them well. They did pretty good the last time they had a late season bye. But I look at the last four games of the season, all division games, including two games against Pittsburgh, including week 18 against Pittsburgh at home, which is a TBD game. That could very well be for the division again this year. You never know with the Pittsburgh Steelers. Everybody wants to count them out. We've seen it time and time again. They scratch and claw, and they will at least be in the playoff discussion every year. Now, Tomlin's gone. Maybe they finally bought him out, but it's not like McCarthy is a terrible coach, but there are still questions at the quarterback position and on the offensive line and really on that aging defense as well. So I think a lot of it just depends on what type of Ravens team are we going to see this year? Because if it is the Ravens team that everybody picks to be a Super Bowl contender every year, if Lamar Jackson is going to be healthy, if this defense is really going to come back to life, then this schedule may not be a problem for them. I see no reason. Me and my co-host, we ran through the schedule last night. I went 11-6. I said 11-6 for them right now. That's me being humble about them. I'm not going to put on those purple glasses and pick the Ravens to win every game. This is a team that does have some flaws still. They did miss the postseason last year. I got to kind of see. Everybody's expecting Jesse Minter to make this defense elite again. They have pieces. I think they'll be better. I want to see them on the field before I start calling them an elite defense just yet.
1: Yeah, and that's fair. I mean, look, you love the trade of the signing of Trey Hendrickson. We know that they were supposed to have Max Crosby. That went sideways. Okay, you get Trey Hendrickson instead. I tell you what, I love the draft. I love that they got Vega Ione in the first round. That was like, okay, don't overthink it. Best player available, position of need. You got both there in the middle of the first round. And I love that they got Jacoby Lane and Elijah Surratt to fill out that receiving core. It's not going to just all be on Zay Flowers, right? Rashad Bateman took a down year last year. You hope he bounces back, but if not, it's not just going to all be on Zay Flowers. I don't know what to expect from Mark Andrews at this stage in his career, and you don't have Isaiah Likely there as that backup option anyway. But again, you mentioned it, a couple of what ifs that just, like, it's going to shape the way the Ravens season goes. If Lamar Jackson is able to stay healthy, this team's a playoff team. Like, I just don't see them not making the playoffs if you tell me Lamar plays at least 15 games. And you mentioned what has killed them the last couple of years, the slow starts. One, is that a byproduct of John Harbaugh? Who knows? Jesse Minter is going to have this team ready, but you do have the most favorable part of your schedule in the first 7 weeks. You know, again, that Brazil trip is weird because it's not even like a standalone game. That's a 4:25 p.m. Eastern on Sunday in week three. And then you come right back and play at home at 1 o'clock Eastern the next week at home against the Titans. So it's not, you're not flying over the pond to Europe and not as much jet lag. I think a flight to Rio is maybe from Baltimore is maybe what, 4 or 5 hours at most. So it's a little bit shorter than going across to Europe. So again, not surprised that there's not a bye week after that. Late bye week for the Ravens. So hopefully they can stay healthy until then. And then after the bye week, we're going to see what that division looks like. You mentioned you play Pittsburgh twice in the final 4 weeks. No matter how good or bad you think the Steelers are, it ended up coming down to the division last year, and the Ravens missed the field goal, and we know how that ended, man. But I think there's no reason this team should be anything worse than 5-1, 4-2 at the absolute worst after the first 6 weeks of the season, and that should give you enough runway to get going and build some rhythm and get some momentum going after that for those two tough matchups. Well, really, four tough matchups in a row. Bengals, Bills, Jags, Chargers. But you got to get off to a good start this year for the Ravens. If they're going into that game against Cincinnati in week 7 and they're 3-3 or 2-4, I mean, then we're having a much different conversation. I just don't see it happening because I still think they are too good.
0: Yeah, I agree. I think if they're going to be healthy, the Ravens on paper at least have the best roster in the division. Now, Cincinnati did really use this offseason to address their defense. It's not perfect, but they did kind of build it up in terms of personnel. That coaching staff knows that they're on their last leg right now. It's kind of make something happen this year or they're gone. Everybody else in the division moved on from their head coach except the Cincinnati Bengals. So a lot of what ifs with the Bengals. Everybody every year, that's another team that people think is going to be in the running, and they have been a real disappointment here over the last few years. They've got to prove to me that they can win some games before I start putting some stock into the Bengals. A, stay healthy, Joe Burrow, I'm looking at you. And B, show that they can stop somebody on the defensive side of the ball. The Browns are probably going to be the Browns, and God bless them. I love Todd Monken. I think Baltimore is going to miss them, but they are still the Browns right now. It really, in my mind, is going to come down to Cincinnati, Baltimore, and Pittsburgh in this division. And I see no reason why, like you said, if the Ravens are healthy for the most part, that they shouldn't win this division.
1: Yeah, in Cincinnati, they got a gift. I think Cincinnati got a gift of a schedule. Now, it's in terms of opponents' records from last year combined, they have the third easiest schedule. We know that that's not always everything, but the way that their schedule lines up and the intricacies of the schedule, I think if Cincinnati misses the playoffs this year, I said it on my Sports Minute, I briefly talked about it on last night's show, I think everybody should be fired. Zach Taylor, Duke Tobin, the de facto GM, get rid of clean house, get rid of everybody and relegate them to the UFL. Like, they don't deserve to play in the NFL anymore if the Bengals miss the playoffs again, Cordell. Because not only are the teams on paper from a year ago weak, you know, you look at their schedule. They play at 1 p.m. Eastern every single game through the first 8 weeks of the season. Like, there's something about the rhythm, not having short weeks, not having, you know, play a ton of primetime games, and like that, there's something that is very convenient about that. They play one Monday night game. It's week 11 against the Commanders, and then they come back home on the Sunday the week after that and play at home against New Orleans. So it's not like you're going a short week after playing a Monday night and traveling or playing a tough team on paper. And then the one Thursday night game they have is against your Ravens on New Year's Eve. It's the last Thursday night of the season. And at that point, like, you would hope that Cincinnati's not fighting for their playoff lives, but it's not like you got a Thursday night game in the middle of the season and, you know, you're battling injuries and whatnot. Like, it's the end of the year. They do, the one tough thing they have is the Madrid trip. They play the Falcons in Madrid in week 9, and they don't have a bye week after that. So that is going to be tough. But again, you look at the way they start the season, that's probably their toughest. Tampa Bay, Houston, Pittsburgh, Jacksonville. After that, 3 out of the next 4 weeks, they play the Dolphins, Titans, and the Falcons. That other game is against your Ravens, which will be a tough one. They also play the Saints at home. They play the Colts on the road. And they get to play the Browns twice, as does everybody else in this division. So really, it's a gift for me. In my opinion, it's a gift to the Cincinnati Bengals and Joe Burrow. He hated playing on Thanksgiving. Doesn't have to play on Thanksgiving. Barely has to play any short weeks. Wanted to play in Spain, and they get to go play in Spain. So they don't have the bye week after that. That's really the toughest part of their schedule, in my opinion.
0: Yeah, I mean, I think it all boils down to how good will that defense be, because nobody can quibble about the offense. We know the weapons that they have offensively. We know Cincinnati can put points on the scoreboard. Can they stop somebody? That's been the big bugaboo for them over the last few years, for quite some time, to be honest with you. And so when I look at team, it's tough for me. Like, yeah, should they beat a team like the Titans? Absolutely. They should beat the Titans. But would it shock me if that turned into a shootout for whatever reason? Absolutely not, because Cincinnati has had problems getting after the quarterback for quite some time. Now, they did address their defensive line a little bit this offseason. They make the big trade to go get Dexter Lawrence in the middle of that defensive line. We'll see how much of a reward they get out of that. But it's just tough for me to really put a lot of stock into that Bengals team until I see that they're going to make a true commitment to playing on both sides of the ball. Because if you can't stop anybody in this league, you're going to lose. And the Bengals are the real example of, you can have the best offense in the league, if you can't play defense, you won't win in this league. And then also, again, can Joe Burrow stay healthy? Because everybody talks about all these other quarterbacks every year in terms of, will they be available? People have labeled Lamar Jackson to be one of these injury-prone quarterbacks. Lamar hasn't had a single surgery in his career to this point. Joe Burrow, on the other hand, has been one of the more unreliable quarterbacks, premier quarterbacks in this league for quite some time. It's about time he steps up to the plate, and is actually available to his team. He's got, I still think, the best 1-2 punch at receiver in the league. Be available for your team and give them the best shot to win this year. That'll get me to put some stock into the Bengals.
1: It's well said, and that's facts. 3 out of the 6 years of his career, he has missed basically half the season with injuries, and it's, you know, it has sunk them every time. I do love the signing of Boye Mafe. You mentioned the trade for Dexter Lawrence. So yeah, that front seven, it better be much improved. Otherwise, Al Golden's going to be getting the boot as well after 2 years as the defensive coordinator there. My guy formerly at Notre Dame. All right, let's move on to the Steelers. And let's take a look at their schedule. Now, they also have a mid-season gauntlet that is going to be really, really tough to cope with. And I think Pittsburgh got a they probably have one of the toughest schedules in the division. You know, they got to play the New England Patriots week 2 on the road. They get the early week 3 matchup against Cincinnati. That's, again, a coin flip. Probably the Bengals will probably be favored by over a field goal if they get off to a decent start. But then how about this? Coming off the bye week after week 9, and the Steelers also have a very tough one where they got to go across the pond and play in Paris against the Saints, and then they don't have a bye week after that either. They got to come back the next week and play the Cleveland Browns. Off their bye week, they play Cincinnati on the road, the Eagles on the road, Black Friday game against the Broncos, home against the Texans, at Jacksonville on Monday night, and then home against your Ravens and home against the Panthers. I mean, oh my goodness, man. Outside of Cincinnati, that's playoff team after playoff team after playoff team, with the exception of your Ravens and with Cincinnati, who we both expect to be playoff teams this year, and they're both in the division. So I think Pittsburgh, man, they have to get off to a good start, because from week 10 to week 16, that is a freaking gauntlet. And if Aaron Rodgers and Pittsburgh aren't, I don't know, going into the bye week after 8 games at 6-2 or 5-3, there ain't going to be no RELAX to tell everybody. The Steelers, they might be shutting it down early this year, and Rodgers might be heading to an early retirement.
0: Yeah, I mean, having to play that Eagles defense and that Broncos defense in a 5-day span, that's not going to be fun. That's and then right after that, you get the Texans defense on Sunday Night Football, and then the Jaguars defense after that. And if the Ravens defense is anything this year, they're right after that. And
1: dude, Rodgers would be lucky to make it out in one piece.
0: Dude, it could be really tough. It could be really tough for them. This is a Pittsburgh team that has struggled to score. Now, again, I've talked about it. I've liked some of the moves that they've made on the offensive side of the ball this year. Still have questions, obviously, at the quarterback position. We have to see what happens there. I still think it'll be Rodgers, but I'm not completely sold on that offensive line, and I'm definitely not sold on that aging and expensive defense that they have as well. So it's a lot of question marks for me with this Pittsburgh team, and looking at this schedule, it doesn't bode well for them. Another reason to count them out, but again, they've been that team that you can't count out, that they just find a way to make it through their schedule and things end up falling their way. They play some of these teams without their best players. Who knows what it is, but they always kind of have a lucky charm in their back pocket or something, to where they're able to steal some games away simply from their style of play. They know how to win ugly, probably better than any other team in the NFL.
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1: We'll see if it was Jim Schwartz is the reason why that defense has been so damn good, or if it's just Myles Garrett. You know, they got the reigning defensive rookie of the year in Carson Schwesinger. Mm-hmm. It doesn't look like they're going to get good news on Jeremiah Owusu-Koramoah, former Notre Dame. Again, he's going to miss the entire season after that serious neck injury last October. But they bring in Quincy Williams. We'll see what kind of season Mason Graham can have after a pretty underwhelming rookie year, where he only had half of a sack and 49 tackles. So can he take a big step up? But, you know, that secondary, it got better as the year went on, and we know their defense is going to keep them in games. What are they getting from Quinshon Judkins in year two? Because he looked awesome as a rookie. Then he got hurt, you know, that gruesome-looking ankle injury. Can Jerry Jeudy resurrect that 2024 season that he had where he looked damn good and then he took a step back last year? They got the two rookies in Casey Concepcion and Denzel Boston. Harold Fannin coming off a great rookie season, but they have a basically all-new offensive line. And again, Cordell, it's going to come down to what kind of quarterback play you get from Deshaun Watson. And I don't think it's going to be very good. And I think early on in the season, we're going to see the switch to Shedeur Sanders, and we'll see if he can hold on to the starting quarterback position for the rest of the season. But, I mean, 5 wins, just because how easy their schedule is on paper, 5 wins at most for Cleveland again, I think it's going to be another long season.
0: Most likely it will be a long season. I can't go against that. Again, they're the Browns. Most likely it will be another rough year for them. But, and maybe this is me, you know, giving some hope to my guy Todd, but I know for sure he's going to elevate that offense. Todd Monken is a really good offensive mind. He's going to bring some things that offense can use. And they've got some pieces. I like them attacking the wide receiver position in the draft this year, not relying on Jerry Jeudy, understanding that you need to get more bona fide pass catchers in that offense. Harold Fannin had a really good rookie season. Judkins was a beast. We'll see how he looks when he comes back. But he was a stud last year. I think it does. Regardless of which quarterback starts the year, whether it's Watson or Shedeur, I think we're going to see both quarterbacks play this year. I just think that's what's going to end up happening. I think the defense will still be the defense. I think, and that's no shot at Jim Schwartz, who is great. Jim Schwartz is a great defensive mind, but I can't ignore that they have great defensive personnel on that side of the ball as well, led by probably the best defensive player in football in Myles Garrett. So when I look at the start of their schedule, there is an opportunity here for the Browns to get off to a solid start and be one of the early season surprises. The Jaguars looked great last year down the stretch. They could be one of those teams that regresses this year. The entire AFC South is a mystery. None of those it's tough. As much as I think highly of the Texans defense, I think the opposite of that offense right now until C.J. Stroud shows me that he has a pulse. I feel that way about the Jaguars. Trevor Lawrence was great down the stretch. We'll see, but that defense can stand up against anybody. The Bucs were awful, and I think they're going to take a huge step back this year without Mike Evans. I think that Dylan, what's my guy's name, the running back there that's been dealing with the shoulder issue a little bit. I'm drawing
1: Dylan Sampson.
0: No, the Bucky Irvin. Bucky Irvin was dealing with the shoulder last year. For Tampa. Yeah, and I think he's still dealing with the shoulder. I don't know what it's going to look like, but I think the Bucs are taking a step back. The Panthers, we'll see, but that's a beatable team. And the Steelers are going to be beatable. And God knows the Jets are always beatable. So that's five games there where they could potentially win at least three of them. Like, I wouldn't be shocked. That defense will keep them in the game. It's just, can the offense put up enough points to actually win?
1: That's a great question. And that is the million-dollar question, right, for the Cleveland Browns every year. All right, 310-840-4910. We got to take a short break. When we come back, we hit the AFC North. We'll hit the NFC North. Is it a gauntlet yet again in the great north of the NFC? He's Cordell Woodland filling in for Brad Evans. I'm Pat Boyle. 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
1: Welcome back. 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I'm Pat Boyle. Got my guy Cordell Woodland filling in for Brad Evans tonight. And the phone number to join the show, 310-840-4910. We broke down the AFC North schedules for all four teams. Last segment, if you want to weigh in on any of those teams, Ravens, Steelers, Bengals, Browns, you can do so at 310-840-4910. We're about to break down the NFC North in just a second, but let's get you a playoff scoreboard update here. Halftime in Cleveland, and what once was a Detroit Pistons double-digit lead, they led by as many as 12, is now down to a one-possession game. You know, big leads, Cordell, in this series, they have just flown out the door like they're nothing. But still, Detroit up at half, backs against the wall, need to win this game to force a game seven back home at Detroit. Cade Cunningham, 16 points, 5 assists. You said he needed to go off. He's having a great game so far. And meanwhile, for Cleveland, Spida, Donovan Mitchell, 13 points, 2 rebounds, 2 assists. James Harden, 7 points, 2 assists, but he's got 5 turnovers already. And that's the story. By the way, I'll give you one more player. Jalen Duren, who has been MIA in this series, 9.6 rebounds and a block. So he's finally stepping up. But the story of this game is the turnovers. Cleveland's got 13 of them, and they've given up 17 points off those turnovers. The Pistons, they didn't have much, and then they turned it over a bunch in the final 3 minutes of the second quarter. They've got 11 turnovers and 14 points allowed off those turnovers. So whoever protects the rock better is going to win this game in the second half. But, you know, you asked for Cade Cunningham to step up, and so far he has.
2: Yeah, he has. I mean, really, the stars on both sides have. I mean, outside of Harden and the turnovers, all of those guys have really shown up to play tonight, and that's what you want. You know, in a closeout game, it's always going to be tough. It's going to be tough if you're the team that can close the series out because you're getting the other team's best shot. And on the other side, you're literally fighting for your life. So, you know, you're going up against a team that's really trying to put you in the dirt, so to speak, at this point and end your season. So, yeah, not surprised to see a level of desperation from both of these teams. I mentioned if Detroit was going to have any chance, they had to force Cleveland to turn the ball, get back to turning the ball over again and putting that pressure on them and kind of trapping them in those corners. And that's what they've done so far. But like you said, Detroit kind of had their own turnover issue on the back end of the half. I still think Detroit will finish this game off. Duncan Robinson's found a way to get on the court a little bit. But I do think Detroit will find a way to put them away as this game goes on.
1: Okay. All righty. We will see. For now, let's get back to the schedule release and the NFC North, because whereas I think the Bengals got the easiest schedule in football this year in the AFC North, I think the Chicago Bears, coming off the playoff appearance last year, the miracle comeback after comeback, the big 20-point comeback against the Packers, and then the Hail Mary, then they nearly beat the Rams in overtime. If Caleb Williams, here's a wild-ass stat, by the way, Cordell. If Caleb Williams is going to be the first quarterback since Jim Harbaugh to lead the Bears to back-to-back playoff appearances, and the Bears have made the playoffs in back-to-back years, but

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1: Obviously, it's going to be tough with the Packers and the Lions. They got to play the Jags. They got to play the Bills. They got to play Tampa Bay. They got to play Seattle, New England. I mean, dude, it is a very, very difficult schedule for Chicago.
2: Yeah, no doubt. I mean, I think what they have going for them in their favor, though, when you talk about some of the potent offenses that they'll have to face, most of the better ones are in their own division. You know, I don't know if that's a good thing or a bad thing because you got to see them twice. But Minnesota, obviously, when they're at full strength, we'll see what type of quarterback play they get this year. But God knows they've got weapons all over the field. Green Bay, we'll see what that offense looks like this year. They were up and down last year. We'll see if they show some consistency this year. And obviously Detroit, they have all the makings to be an explosive offense. But last year, they were shooting themselves in the foot, turning the ball over at times that they shouldn't, not being able to finish drives the way that they have in recent memory. So we'll see if they're able to kind of get back to what they did the last, what, 2 years ago, 2 and 3 years ago. But no doubt Seattle is going to be a tough one. I don't think very highly of the Patriots, to be honest with you. And a large part is because of the Mickey Mouse run they went on last year in the postseason. I mean, I just can't ignore that. I just can't. I don't think they're a bad team, but I do wonder how much of a step back they take with Stephon Diggs not being a part of that offense. He was pretty good for them last year. Now, if they end up getting AJ Brown, I'll have to change my tune a little bit because obviously that's a drastic change for them. The Bills are the Bills, but yeah, I mean, and the Falcons, we'll see what they look like. I think the Falcons could be one of the more intriguing teams this year, even if Tua has to play. It's indoors. He's got some people he could throw the ball to, and God knows Bijan is a beast. So yeah, this is a little bit of a tough schedule, but I think the Bears could be all right. Now, my Commanders took a huge step back this past year for a variety of reasons, but I can't ignore in Jaden's rookie year, the Commanders were the team winning all of those one possession games, and they end up getting to the postseason and they go to the NFC Championship game. They took a huge step back last year. I do wonder if Chicago will have some of those same ripple effects where maybe they're not winning all of those close games, having all those crazy comebacks. If they come crashing back down to earth, this could be a disappointing year for them.
1: Yeah, it definitely could. And look, I'm going to go out on a limb, and I think the Bears missed the playoffs this year. I just think all the turnover regression, like they're due for turnover regression. I don't think their defense is very good. And I think that even though, like, here's the one thing that could make me wrong is if Caleb Williams gets even better. And it gets even better. Because in the fourth quarter, he was incredible. But there are still so many erratic passes, the completion percentage so low. And now you take DJ Moore off the team. And I know that he basically kind of crushed them last year, right? Who do you blame for him not finishing that route in that game against the Rams, the interception that sealed their season? But now you're asking a lot of Roma Dunze to step up and be that number one receiver that he looked like he was at the end of last season. Colston Loveland went on a freaking heater for the last 6-7 weeks of last season. Does that continue? You know, they need Luther Burden to now step up and embrace a big role here. And so, and that run game, can DeAndre Swift and Kyle Manungai operate in tandem like they did last year where Chicago was at their best, man, when they were running the ball 35 times a game. Mm-hmm. So I trust in Ben Johnson. I just don't know if they have the talent defensively to make up for what is an incredibly difficult schedule. And last year, think about it, that's probably the worst the NFC North was going to be, right? The Packers missed a couple of games with Jordan Love, who got concussed in that game against the Bears. The Lions were a disaster. If you think the Lions could be bad again this year, then maybe you don't feel the same. But I feel like Detroit could just as easily win another 12 games this year. And Minnesota was so brutal because they had J.J. McCarthy starting half their games. So the division's going to be tougher. And we know it. We saw how tough it was 2 years ago. All right. We'll take a short break because when we come back, we'll finish off the rest of the division. The Packers, the Lions, and the Vikings. We'll also get you a scoreboard update when we return as well. 310-840-4910 is the phone number to join the show. I'm Pat Boyle. He's Cordell Woodland filling in for Brad Evans. And this is BetMGM Tonight here on Westwood One Sports.
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0: Niners in Australia. 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
9: 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It appears by its own numbers, the U.S. government seems insolvent. 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
1: All right, welcome on back. BetMGM Tonight, Westwood One Sports. I'm Pat Boyle. Cordell Woodland filling in for Brad Evans. Phone number to join the show, 310-840-4910. We'll get back to the NFC North here in just a bit, but let's get to some of your phone calls. Because our guy Johnny in Atlanta wants to talk about the Falcons schedule. And he wants, a little bit of the hiccups there. And he wants to talk about Tua. Johnny's in line one, next up on BetMGM Tonight. Johnny, what's going on, man?
2: What's going on? Hey, call him Pro Bowl Tua. We're bringing him back. How much do I need to put down
1: on? Let's try for Johnny again. Let's see if we got him potted up here. Johnny in line one. Johnny, what's up, man?
2: Pro Bowl Tua. That's what I call him. You hear me?
1: Pro Bowl Tua?
2: Yes, Pro Bowl Tua. That's what we call him. So, if I put $100 on Tua becoming a comeback player, how much money I will? How much money I think I win?
1: I'd have to check at our friends at BetMGM, but probably a good chunk of change there, Johnny. That's my guess.
2: All right. And then if I put $100 on the Falcons only losing two games, and that's Baltimore, Kansas City, I'll be a rich person because, hey, that's how many games I look on the schedule we're going to lose to. Every other team, we should get it. We should, hey, we should rumble. I'm telling you, and they laughing at me right now, but y'all gonna be like, hey, Johnny was right. I called on Daniel Jones last year, and I'm calling on Tua this year. He just needed to change us.
1: Yeah, Johnny, you might be better off spending that $100 on whatever you're smoking, man, because that is some good stuff.
2: Hey, you want to call it that, but guess what? When I call back at the end of the year, I say, hey, Pat, I told you. So, hey, that's my take. Falcons on the loser, two games, two and win, going to the Pro Bowl, comeback player of the year.
1: Wow. So 40-1 on Tua to win comeback player of the year. Johnny, I appreciate the hot takes, the bold takes, the confidence as always, my brother. Appreciate it. Cordell, Tua Tagovailoa, 40-1 to win comeback player of the year. And he thinks the Falcons are only going to lose two games. I mean, is that insane or is that insane?
3: Yeah, them losing two games is insane. I could see a universe where Tua wins comeback player of the year. I could see a universe where that happens. If he does have to play a substantial amount of time in Atlanta, it is a dome, and that in itself helps Tua because we know the cold weather has been a huge bugaboo for him. He does have a go-to receiver in Drake London who you can pretty much force feed him the ball if you want to. They also have Kyle Pitts, who's coming off a really good year. I think they have the best running back in the league. And Bijan Robinson, I forget who the wide receiver, they got Branch. They drafted
1: Drake London.
3: Well, London for sure, but I know they drafted, I thought they drafted Branch as well.
1: Oh, they did, Zachariah Branch, yes.
3: Zachariah Branch, so that helps out in the short to intermediate, which Tua loves to get the ball out of his hands quick. You get it to somebody that wins immediately off the line. I could be talked into that because Tua isn't we've seen him put up some really, really good numbers at times when he's got his full set of weapons around him, and Atlanta does have a nice amount of weapons. Their defense was pretty solid last year at times, especially that young pass rush last year. I think very highly of A.J. Terrell. Like, I don't think the Falcons will be bad, but like the rest of the NFC South, there you can poke holes in all of those teams. And Atlanta hasn't really given me a reason to really trust in them, just like the other three teams in that division. I do think it's a toss-up division, though, all the way to the point to where, and look, I may sound crazy, but I've been talking up the Saints a little bit this offseason, like not to do anything out of this world, but I probably could see myself putting a little bit of coin on the Saints to win that toss-up NFC South. I like the way the Saints trended going into the end of the year, and I think that they could honestly be a team that shocks a couple of people. just like
1: a lot of people feel pretty strongly about the Saints. Tyler Shuck taking another step forward in year two. Kellen Moore, hell of a head coach, hell of an offensive play caller. I just look with the whole Tua thing. One, I don't think he's going to be the starter over Penix, the Penix God. I think he's going to be healthy, but a lot of that week one is going to depend on how Michael Penix recovers from another torn ACL surgery. But to win the comeback player of the year over Patrick Mahomes, who's eligible, over Kyler Murray, over Micah Parsons, over Malik Nabers, over Nick Bosa, over Daniel Jones, like, come on. There are so many great players that are certified starters and stars. Now you're telling me Tua, who's been the opposite of that and is now competing for a job that he doesn't even have yet, he's going to win comeback player of the year? Come on. Come on. And he's talking about the Falcons schedule. He only sees two losses. They got to play Green Bay on the road. They got to play the Ravens. They got to play the Bears. They got to play the Niners. They got to play Cincinnati, the Bengals, the Chiefs, the Lions. Come on. You're telling me they're going to go undefeated in the division? That never happens in the NFC South, ever. Stop it. I think I was high. I had high hopes. I was pretty optimistic about the Falcons. I thought maybe 10, 11 wins. And Johnny goes 15 or 14 wins. I mean, come on. Let's get real.
3: That's the thing about the schedule release, though. In May, it's always optimism around this time. But I had Ravens fans yesterday telling me they were going 17-0. So everybody always looks at these schedules, and everybody's putting all these W's on the board. The league is full of parity, man. You never know.
1: Yeah, that is true. All right, let's get back to the NFC North here really quickly. We hit the Bears. I think they have the toughest schedule in football. The Green Bay Packers, let's take a look at theirs here because, you know, again, they've got a couple of tough ones for sure, but I think they're spaced out well enough that Green Bay should be able to survive and make the playoffs and win this division. I think they're going to win the division. I'm a big Jordan Love supporter. I mean, Combs will tell you about it, and Monty Cordell. I think Jordan Love's going to win MVP this year. That's how high I am on him. I got Jordan Love syndrome. I love him. I love him. I'm sorry. Look, they got Tucker Kraft coming back from the torn ACL.
4: I got a unique set of skills. Catching meat in my mouth is one of them.
1: Yeah. Thank you for that drop. Thank you for that drop. Look, they got a pretty easy schedule in a lot of regards. Like, they go through a week 2-4 stretch where they play the Jets, the Falcons, and the Bucks. All right. They got some tough games in there for sure. I mean, the division's going to be tough, right? Minnesota twice, Chicago twice, and Detroit twice. They do play the Dolphins. They play the Saints on the road. They got to finish the season strong. Like, I hope Green Bay's in a part where they get off to a really good start, because to finish the year, they got the Bears on Christmas, the Texans after that, and then the Lions at home in week 18. And who knows what kind of freaking game that's going to be, if that matters for one or both of those teams. But I think Green Bay is going to get off to a hot, hot start this year. And as long as Jordan Love stays healthy, I think this is going to be one of the best offenses in football.
3: Me and my co-host Ben Hall get into it all the time because he, like you, believes very, very heavily in Jordan Love. I am on the other end of the spectrum. I don't not believe in Jordan Love, but I don't put him... Like, you're saying you think he could be an MVP candidate. I don't put Jordan Love in that tier of quarterbacks. I appreciate that. I think he's closer to the bottom of tier two, maybe high tier three. I just can't trust Jordan Love on a week-to-week basis. He gets hot, and then he fizzles out. A lot of that is because there's no real go-to receiver in Green Bay. Tucker Kraft coming back will help. But Jordan Love's got to show me, man. And I do think Minnesota could be back this year.
1: Okay. All right. We'll talk some more NFC North a little bit later. But coming back, a Friday night staple here on BetMGM tonight, it's The List. That's next on Westwood One Sports.
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18: 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It appears by its own numbers, the U.S. government seems insolvent. It's reported that the Treasury shows about $6 trillion in assets and over $47 trillion in liabilities. Add it all up, and it looks like the U.S. owes more than $130 trillion it doesn't have. 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
1: 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We're going through a bunch of the NFL schedules here, AFC North, NFC North. We still got a couple of teams to finish off in the NFC North in just a little bit. So you want to weigh in on any of that? We had our guy Johnny in Atlanta all of a sudden saying Tua's going to win comeback player of the year on the Falcons. We're going to only lose two games. I mean, if you will take all the bold opinions that you got at 310-840-4910. 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Two massive game sixes in the NBA playoffs tonight. Win or go home for the Pistons, win or go home for the T-Wolves, and in Cleveland with the Cavs up 3-2. Detroit up 75-68. The Pistons looking to force a game seven. There's 2:45 left to go in the third quarter. Cade Cunningham, 19 points and 6 assists. Meanwhile, for the Cavs, James Harden with 15 points and 6 rebounds. Donovan Mitchell has yet to score here in the second half. He's got 13 points, but Detroit knocking down their threes. Cleveland has struggled to shoot the ball here. They're getting a ton of offensive rebounds. They're not making threes. They're getting open looks, and they are bricking them. So time is starting to run out here for Cleveland, although with how many big leads have disappeared in this series, don't be surprised if all of a sudden this thing is tied up here in just a couple of minutes. All right, Cordell, have you ever played the list before?
3: I thought I did, and maybe I didn't. I don't think I have. I'm assuming I have it now because what I thought the list was not the list.
1: Okay, so without further ado, it's Friday night. Here is the list.
2: I'm going to have to go tell the world exactly what's on the list.
7: Are you ready?
23: I'm ready. I love trivia.
2: Hey, the champ is telling you to do something. You know what? You just made the list.
1: All right, so basically a little Friday night trivia here, Cordell. We get producer Brandon Combs in the mix to play along with us, and we get our VP, our video producer, Monty, Michael Montgomery. He is the creator of the list. He gives us the category, and then the three of us go until it's last man standing. Whoever can keep providing correct answers, you keep going. If you provide a wrong answer, bang, you're out of there. And so, Monty, what is the list for tonight?
24: Yeah, not a ton of crazy, interesting news or anything this week. So going pretty simple. We're going to do the most home runs in baseball this season entering tonight. So anybody that's homered tonight already, it's not affecting their total on the list, so they wouldn't matter. So yeah, most home runs. If you've been locked in, I think it'll be pretty easy. If you haven't been paying any attention, there might be some names you're surprised to see.
1: Okay. All right, I love it. Usually if you go first, that gives you the best chance of winning because you don't have people taking your answers. So, Cordell, since you are the co-host of honor tonight, Why don't you go first?
3: All right, I'm going
1: to
3: go with
1: what do you think? You want to go second or you want me to go last? Well, that would be the same thing.
4: Yeah, it don't matter to me. I mean, I've got a pretty good amount of names that I know, so don't matter to me.
1: All right, and what are we doing? It's the top 20 right now in the active leaderboard, right. Monty?
24: Yeah, so it's the top 16 because coming into tonight, there were guys that had 11 or more. So that's what I made the cutoff. More than 10, so 11 plus home runs entering tonight, and then you're on the list.
4: Okay.
3: I can live with that.
4: Okay.
1: All right. All right, Cordell, you want to kick us off?
3: Yeah, I'll start. I'll go in Chicago, go with Murakami.
24: There we go. He is fourth on the list.
4: Are you going next, right, Pat?
1: Yeah, I'll go second.
4: Okay.
1: Because honestly, you are probably going to win. So I'll put the pressure on you. And I will take the layup here. All rise. Here comes the judge. Give me Aaron Judge, who is right there at the top. Or actually, I think he's in second.
24: He is in second with 16.
4: Yeah. He's in second to this guy. Give me, should be a Cub, Kyle Schwarber.
24: Should be a Cub. Never forget. He's leading with 18, except he hit two more tonight, so he should have 20
4: Holy
24: now.
4: Holy cow.
1: Wow.
3: Yes, that dude is unreal. I'm going to go in Houston, and I'm going with Alvarez.
24: Jordan, he is tied for fifth with 14 on the season.
1: All right, give me the MVP of the American League, and that would be Rice, baby. Give me Ben Rice.
4: Just going with Yankees, huh? Are you done once we're out of Yankees?
1: Well, I think that's probably it. So I think I should hopefully have more.
4: All right, let's go to Minnesota. The guy who's having a resurgence this year, Byron Buxton.
24: He is number three in all of baseball with 15 homers. Crazy.
4: Mm-hmm.
3: I'm gonna go. I'm taking a shot. I'm going to Arizona. Ketel Marte.
24: No. Cordell, I am so sorry, but he is not on the list.
4: Oh, Cordell.
3: I tried to take a gamble.
4: All right. Well.
1: Oh, man.
4: Now my goal is to just beat Pat, which happens a lot.
1: I got at least, I think, three more names.
4: Okay.
1: And if we're at 16 and we've already got seven, I can get this down to like the last two or three players. I'm pretty confident I got three more names. Okay. All right.
24: Let's hear one of them.
1: Yeah, I'm pretty sure I saw him go deep the other day, and I'm almost positive he's got at least like 13 or 14 bombs. Was it his 12? Does 12 get you on this?
24: Yes, anything it does. More than 10.
4: 12 is more than 10.
1: You said
4: it.
1: More than 10?
4: Yeah.
24: Yes.
1: Oh wow, Monty! Whoa, Monty! Geez, you didn't have to reluctantly give me out that big hint again. All right, that pretty much solidifies this guess here. Let's go with Matty Olson from the Braves.
24: That's who I knew you were going with. Yes, he is on the list. It's tied for fifth with Jordan.
4: All right, let's go with another guy. Sort of like, I guess he's not really having a resurgence, but he hasn't been as great as his career has been, but Mike Trout.
24: He is on the list. He has 11.
1: What was one of my other names?
24: Good job, Combs.
4: That's why I'm not taking the easy, the hard ones yet, because I know you don't know them.
24: I was surprised you went Buxton so early. Like, Buxton could have sat there, I think.
4: Well, I'm saving two of them. I'll tell you who they are after.
24: Use that brain, Pat. Use that brain.
1: Oh, I know one. I know one because I literally just picked him to get a hit last night, and I looked at his. I was looking at his stats in the GameCast, and I was like, "Wow, this guy's got double-digit home runs." And now that you're telling me it's at least 10, I know he's on there. Give me the reigning rookie of the year.
24: Hold on. It's more than 10.
4: Yeah, so 11 or more.
24: 11 or more. You're welcome.
1: Well, if I'm wrong now, so be it. Give me the reigning rookie of the year, Drake Baldwin, please.
24: He is on the list.
4: Okay.
1: Yes!
24: With 11.
4: All right. Let's go to Oakland. Well, not Oakland because they're homeless now. They're just the A's. Shea Langeliers.
24: He is on the list. He has 12. Entering tonight. I guess he hasn't played yet.
1: Combs, so, do you actively play fantasy baseball? Is that how you know you're just rattling these off?
4: I
1: do.
4: I'm in a weekly league. And I also play in a pool where we have to attempt to win a triple crown. And we pick different lineups every month and try to win a triple crown. So, yes. I'm constantly aware of leaders.
1: Yeah, so I'm screwed.
4: I probably don't know all of them, but I know a few more.
1: All right. Well, there's got to be a Dodger on this list, and hopefully, I'm just going to guess here, and hopefully, I get the right one. It's not. I know it's not. Well, actually, I'll leave that to Combs to figure out. Well, I mean, I know he knows it's not Shohei. So that brings me down. That brings me down to 3. And I know one of the other ones I'm thinking of has definitely not hit a lot of home runs. So it gets me down to 2. It's basically, I got a 50-50 shot here because I gotta think one of them is having. Like I saw on SportsCenter a couple of, was it like a week ago, 2 weeks ago, I think he had a 2-homer game or something. All right. 50-50 chance. Hopefully I'm right here. Let's go with Mad Max. Max Muncy. Is he in there?
24: He is the only Dodger on the list.
1: Oh! That might have been my final bullet.
4: All right, let's go to Washington. James Wood.
24: He's on the list. Right back to you, Pat.
4: Oh, yeah, I'm just firing him out there now, Pat, because now I'm putting the pressure on you. I've got 2 more.
3: Looking at this list, I should have had at least 3 or 4 more. I'm very upset about that.
24: That's how it always seems to go.
1: I know there's no Mets because Vientos is their team leader with 6. I don't think there's anybody on the Angels. I don't think there's anybody else on the Astros. Rangers. I don't think there's anybody on the Rangers.
24: I could give a hint if somebody wants one, or is everybody?
1: I would love a hint.
4: I'm fine with it because he's going to lose anyway.
24: I don't think it gives it away. This person was in the Home Run Derby last year.
1: Home Run Derby last year. Who was in the Home Run Derby last year? Who was that? Wait a minute. Who was the final of the Home Run Derby? Because I think that's who it is. I think 2 years ago with Adelis Garcia. I don't think it's him. This has got to be it. Tampa Bay. the hell's his last? I'm blanking on his last name.
4: What's his first name?
24: Yeah, let's start there.
1: Junior.
4: We can give it to him.
1: Junior Caminero. Junior Caminero. That's got to be it.
4: That is.
24: You are correct.
4: All right.
1: Thank you for the hint, Monty.
4: Pat, I've got. Let's go. I've got two names. Do you want the easier one or the harder one for me to give you? I'll let you pick.
1: You're going to give me, like, so
4: yeah,
1: you're going
4: to give me. There's one that's on there that you should know, and then there's one on there that you probably wouldn't know, and I know both of them.
1: All right, I guess leave me the one that I should know.
4: All right, I'm going to go to Colorado then, and I'm going to give you Mickey Moniak, who is helping me in my Triple Crown race because he's been on my lineup both months.
24: He is on the list. There are two hitters remaining.
4: I only know one of them.
5: Jeez.
24: I could say there's one of them is in the National League, one of them is in the American League.
1: All right, I'm going to go. He's got to have at least 10. Does he have 10 or does he have 11? That's what it comes down to. Give me Bryce Harper. Bryce Harper on the list. Come on.
24: No.
1: Oh, come on.
4: And I.
1: How many does he have?
24: Bryce Harper? He has 10.
4: All right.
24: Just missing the cutoff.
4: I'm going to give you the one that I know because he hit another one tonight against my Cubs. Colson Montgomery. And then
24: he is on the list.
4: For the last name, Monty, National League, what team?
3: That might be the
4: giveaway. I already won. I already won.
24: Oh, he did win. Because Pat lost. I'll say he's in our Cubbies division.
1: Oh, O'Neill Cruz.
4: No. Jordan Walker.
24: No. Yes, Jordan Walker.
4: Yeah.
24: He has 12 homers. And that's all 16.
1: How am I supposed to keep up with a guy that plays fantasy? Who plays fantasy baseball? Get lost.
3: I'm very upset with myself right now.
1: I mean, it's tough, man. I got knocked out with Luka Doncic last week on the most career active postseason scores, or you know, the leaderboard. And Brunson was on there.
4: Mm-hmm. Yeah.
24: Yeah. And you didn't get him.
4: No. I beat you with
1: him.
4: To make you mad.
1: Yeah. All right. Good list. Good list. Combs, congrats. Cordell, it's tough, man. You get knocked out early and then you see all those names and you're like, damn it. Even if you only half follow baseball, some of those there are some new names. Colson Montgomery is definitely still not a household name. Jordan Walker, that's the dude that has been sent up and down the last 3 years, right?
3: For me to not at least name James Wood is a very disappointing thing for me personally. I should have at least had James Wood.
1: Yeah. I mean, but you cover the O's. So you knew at least you didn't say Alonzo. You knew Alonzo wasn't on there or anybody else.
3: I knew that. I did know that.
1: All right, we'll take a short break. 310-840-4910, the number to join. When we come back, we'll do some hot or cold. We'll get you a scoreboard update. It's looking more and more likely that we'll have at least one Game 7 in the NBA playoffs on Sunday. I'm Pat Boyle. He's Cordell Woodland. Shout out Combs. Shout out Monty. 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
1: All right, welcome on back. 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Get aboard. Get in on the action. 310-840-4910. I'm Pat Boyle. Cordell Woodland is my co-host tonight, filling in for Brad Evans. Always fun talking to Cordell. Give him a follow. He covers the Ravens and the Orioles for 105.7 The Fan. That is one of our Odyssey sister stations in Baltimore. He's at Cordell Woodland on Twitter. Before we get to a little hot or cold, let's get a scoreboard update here. Cordell, you thought Detroit would close it out. We still got 6 minutes, and they did blow a 9-point lead with under 3 minutes to go back on Wednesday night in Game 5. But the Pistons looking like this is headed back to Detroit for a Game 7. They lead the Cavaliers 100-85 with 6 minutes left to go. Cade Cunningham, 21 points and 7 assists. Jalen Duren, 13 points and 9 rebounds. And Duncan Robinson, despite some back issues off the bench with 4 triples tonight, he's got 14 points. Meanwhile, for Cleveland, James Harden does have 20 points. He's also got 8 turnovers. Donovan Mitchell, not a good game for Spida at home. I thought he was going to be dominant. 18 points, just 6 of 19 from the field. And how about this? He is a team worst, negative 19 in the box score. And Evan Mobley not faring too much better in that regard either. A negative 18, despite the fact that he's got 17 points, 2 steals, and 2 blocks. It just comes down to Cleveland not being able to hit their threes and the turnovers. They've got 19 turnovers. They are paying dearly for each and every one of them. They've given up 25 points off those turnovers. So looking like it's headed back to Detroit for Game 7. And Cordell, the way this series has gone, it feels like anything could happen in that game if indeed Detroit closes this thing out.
2: Yeah, no doubt. I mean, this series has had 7 games written all over it, really, from the beginning. That both of these teams have gone back and forth. Both have looked really good at times and really bad at times. I just think these are 2 really good styles going up against each other. Detroit has been, you know, one of the tougher teams all year, and their mental toughness has been tested quite a bit already through this postseason. I talked about it earlier. I thought that they've really risen to the occasion more times than not this year when it feels like their back is up against the wall, and yet another win or go home situation on the road in Cleveland, which is a very, very tough place to play, much more tougher than going on the road to Orlando. They show up. And that's been my thing. Can Cleveland beat these guys when Detroit is playing their best? Because you can make the argument that Detroit has beaten Cleveland when Cleveland, maybe it hasn't been their best, but it's been a winning effort. It's been good enough to win, and Detroit has found a way to win those games. I feel like Cleveland, for the most part, when they win their games, they pulled away from Detroit. They've kind of dominated them, and they've really gotten contributions all across the board. I just think when it's best on best, Detroit might end up being the better team, and going back to Detroit puts the ball in their favor.
1: Yeah, and look, and there's going to, again, it's not over, but it's a 17-point game. Evan Mobley is at the free throw line, 5 minutes left. I mean, there's a lot of legacies on the line here in Game 7. Not so much for Detroit. They're still a young team. Cade Cunningham, though, in the sense that, like, hey, is he a top 5 player? Like, can he elevate? Can he take this team to an NBA Finals? After, you know, they've been such a dumpster fire of a franchise for the last 10-plus years. Cade Cunningham is still in year 5. It feels like at times he's even younger than that. He's only 24 years old. So is he ready for this moment with my Knicks in the waiting? And then, of course, like, I don't need to spell it out for the Cavs. James Harden in a Game 7 yet again. He's been one of the worst players in NBA history in Game 7s. Donovan Mitchell, who is always like the bridesmaid and never the bride. He's been in the second round like so many times in his career when he's at Utah, now with Cleveland here, can't get to that conference finals, can't get to the NBA finals. So in this Cleveland core, they've been together for a lot longer than Detroit, and it's going to go back to Detroit for Game 7 if this result holds. So a lot of legacies and question marks that will be had in the offseason. Those will be on the line for Cleveland way more than they will for Detroit. Again, if this result does indeed hold. All right, let's get to a little hot or cold here. Let's get producer Brandon Combs into the mix. Combs, give us an update, by the way, on the Northsiders versus the Southsiders here. Rivalry weekend kicking off in baseball. Cubbies and the White Sox going at it. What's going on there?
3: Yeah, it looked good for the Cubs early. Got off to a 4-1 lead. And then, you know, look, Edward Cabrera, who my only concern with Edward Cabrera coming in after that trade to pick him up was, can he stay healthy? Now it's, can he hit the strike zone consistently? Because all of a sudden the White Sox came back, and now Miguel Vargas has just tied this thing up with a home run. It is now 4-4 in the bottom of the sixth.
1: Wow. Wow, just like that. And Cordell, speaking of comebacks, your O's nearly came back. Like, you know, I'd say your O's, you covered the team. They were down 3-0 going into the ninth against the Nats, scored 2, but I think they left a tying run on base. Did they not? That was a tough loss tonight for Baltimore.
2: Yeah, they ended up loading the bases in the ninth. And Adley came up. Adley, who's been one of their better hitters this year, ended up getting called out on strikes on a check swing. Just not enough offense. Disappointing loss for the Orioles going up against one of the worst pitching staffs in baseball. But that Nats team, they score. And look, Shane Boz hasn't been great so far this year for the Orioles, but only 3 runs. I mean, that was a winnable game for the Orioles. Their inconsistent offense is going to be the death of them. I continue to say it. And they have other issues, defense being their biggest issue and their rotation not being as good as people thought. But this team is built to be an offensive juggernaut. They have been everything but that to this point, and their offensive struggles continued again tonight in D.C.
1: Meanwhile, since we're all talking about it, our baseball teams, I figured I'd give an update on the Subway Series. Yankees lead the Mets 4-1 in the bottom of the seventh. You got a Cody Bellinger double, a Jazz Chisholm double, and then a Spencer Jones. Spencer Jones, big Spencer Jones with his first career RBI of his big league career. Or actually, he might have had one coming into tonight. Yeah, he did. So that's RBI number 2 of his career. But he's got his first multi-hit game of his career. And then the Mets answered back with a Juan Soto blast to dead center. Go figure. A meaningless Juan Soto home run. So 4-1, bottom 7. Cam Schlittler, 6 1/3, 2 hits. 1 run, 8 strikeouts. His ERA is now 1.36. So, Cam Schlittler looking like the American League Cy Young Award winner, Combs. Just like I said.
3: This guy is Cam Schlittler. I can't wait till this guy goes into the dumpster halfway into the season.
1: Well, you might be waiting a while because it's May 15th. He's got a 1.36 ERA.
3: It's May 15th, Pat. It's May 15th. Even the White Sox are almost in first place on May 15th. Let's chill out a little bit.
1: You're a believer in the White Sox.
3: The A's are winning the West right now. Like, it's May 15th, Pat. There's a lot of baseball left to be played, buddy. You might be right. I mean, Cam Schlittler might be that guy. I don't see him winning the AL Cy Young this year, but hey, if he does, I'll be happy for you as long as the Cubs beat the Yankees in the World Series.
1: All right, let's get to a little hotter call. What do you got?
3: All right. The Raiders, after looking at their schedule, will have another top 5 pick in next year's draft. Cordell, hot or cold?
2: I'll say that's hot. They need so much. They got the big piece now, you would imagine, with Mendoza. I think that they did actually do a pretty good job, all things considered, adding more talent to that team, but they're just so far away. Genty finished the year strong last year. They've got one of the best tight ends in football, but they just need so much more. And I think it's an organizational thing at this point. They're trying to build it from the ground up on and off the field. So I do think it's a part of their plan probably to be back in the top 5 next year.
1: Yeah, it'll be hot for me as well. Part of that is because Kirk Cousins, I think, is going to start the first couple of games. And although I think Fernando Mendoza is going to be great, you know, again, if he takes over week 5, week 6, that's the toughest part of their schedule. So again, they play the Dolphins week 1. You'd hope that's a win. I mean, those are 2 terrible teams. Their division's brutal. So they're playing the Chargers twice, the Chiefs twice, and the Broncos twice. They got to play the NFC West. So they got to play the Niners, the Rams,

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1: I think Fernando Mendoza is going to be very damn good. I just don't know about right away. And again, I think Kirk Cousins is starting those first couple of games, and I'm not optimistic that Kirk Cousins is going to be great. So yeah, top five pick probably again.
2: Yeah, and I'm right there with you on Fernando Mendoza. I love the kid. I think the Raiders are going to win a Super Bowl with Fernando Mendoza as their quarterback at some point. But, I mean, not only do they play in a tough division in the AFC West, but they had the unfortunate pleasure of having the NFC West as their NFC schedule this year, and that's a really good division as well. So this is a tough schedule for this team. The defenses that they're going to see, Fernando Mendoza is going to have to learn and grow quickly. I just think this is going to be a team that ends up picking in the top five again. And you know, what that might not be a bad thing. Like, if you go NBA version, just tank and get another top five pick and add that to what you've already got. And I think that the Raiders are on the right path. All right, let's go to the next one. The most intriguing week one NFL matchup is Monday Night Football between Denver and Kansas City. Pat, hot or cold?
1: Cold, but close. I actually ranked all 16 of the week one games last night like an absolute sicko, Cordell, right after the schedule came out. We came back on the air after Westwood One's schedule release special with Mike Golic and Scott Graham, and I had Kansas City and Denver at number two. Monday Night Football, Buck Aikman, two teams, the Broncos coming off the number one seed last year, the AFC title game, Bo Nix coming back from injury, Patrick Mahomes coming back from injury, and one of the best divisions in football. And I think it's going to be amazing. It's going to be an incredible atmosphere. The fact that it's a standalone game, yes, that elevates it. But I think the number one game in week one is going to be the Niners and the Rams. Standalone game in Australia, Rams, NFC title game last year, Niners coming back with a healthy defense. That division is great. That battle is always great. So yeah, two division matchups for sure at the top for me. Niners, Rams, one. Broncos, Chiefs, number two. So cold, but it's more so lukewarm than anything.
3: Yeah, I'm gonna say cold too. I don't know if necessarily if there's a better game, but there are other quality options as well. Like he said, the Rams and Niners on Thursday Night Football is definitely one of them. I think Wednesday Night Football is going to end up the same way the Super Bowl did, with the Seahawks running the Patriots off the field. But some may look at that as intriguing. Honestly, I wouldn't be mad looking at the 1 o'clock slate. You got Buffalo and Houston. That could be an interesting one as well, two playoff teams. And I'm just really interested to see if CJ Stroud will be able to bounce back this year. Sunday Night Football, you got Dallas against New York, John Harbaugh making his debut with the Giants. So it's a lot of intriguing games, I think, in that week one slate. And even for me personally, hope with the everybody's healthy, at least as of now. Commanders go to Philadelphia, get to see another NFC East matchup, and those guys getting to face each other very early in the year.
2: Yeah, look, the reason why this is hot and the reason why I say this is because, one, it's a divisional matchup. And two, Pat, you know this, and Cordell, you're about to hear it for the first time, but I don't believe that the Kansas City Chiefs are a playoff team. And I don't think that this team is still very good. Look, I think Patrick Mahomes is great, don't get me wrong, but I think he's at that same point that Tom Brady was in that stretch with New England, where they went like, what, how many, 6, 7, 8 years where they didn't make it to the Super Bowl, where they had down years because their offensive line wasn't as good as what he was used to playing with. And that's what you have here in Kansas City. This offensive line is still not very good. This offensive line still has a problem blocking for him, and him coming off of this injury is going to be a problem for him to be mobile, especially in the first half of the season. It's going to take some time for him to get back into Patrick Mahomes territory, and I don't think that this is a playoff team. I think everybody's expecting him to come out and just be Superman again. And I just don't think that that's going to be the thing right away. I think Kansas City is going to have a down year. I think they missed the playoffs. And the fact that this is a divisional matchup, and I think that the Broncos are up and coming, that's why, for me, this makes this the most intriguing matchup of week one.

Okay. I can respect that. I can respect those points. We'll take a short break. We got a bunch of more hot or cold to get to. So we'll continue on when we come back. Producer Brandon Combs. I'm Pat Boyle. We got Cordell Woodland filling in for Brad Evans tonight. Phone number to join is 310-840-4910. And there will be a game 7. We'll get you a final score between the Pistons and the Cavs when we come back. But home court advantage has all of a sudden meant nothing in the last two games in that series. This is BetMGM Tonight right here on Westwood One Sports. Super.

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1: Welcome all back. BetMGM Tonight. The fact that Brandon Combs has the nerve to play this on the day that Drake drops three albums. Three of them. Three in one. This is crazy. Playing Kendrick Lamar. I mean, look, this song was... Look, if there's ever a song that single-handedly won a rap beef, I mean, it's this. There's no debate in that. Welcome on back. BetMGM Tonight, Westwood One Sports, 310-840-4910. I'm Pat Boyle. He's Cordell Woodland in for Brad Evans. Before we get to finishing off hot or cold, it's final. The Cavs had a golden opportunity at home. They get blown out of their own building, outscored by 18 points in the second half. They lose to the Pistons, 115-94. We're headed back to Detroit for a Game 7 on Sunday. And Cleveland's offense just completely shut down in the second half. Donovan Mitchell, only 5 points in the second half. He struggled to shoot the ball. Asar Thompson, tremendous job defending tonight. And he had one of the most brutal playoff games I've ever seen back in Game 4. He has elevated his game in a big way. Cade Cunningham, only 21 points tonight, but they got a balanced scoring attack. Danis Jenkins had 15. Paul Reed, P-ball Paul, 17 off the bench. Duncan Robinson with 14. And look, Jalen Duren, I mean, he played pretty well tonight. It's certainly his best game in a while. 15 points, 11 rebounds, and 3 blocks. So that what did they end up getting? I think 17-34. They got 48 bench points for Detroit. That was their most in a playoff game this year. And they've played already 13 of them. So they got balanced scoring throughout. Guys hit their shots and they played lockdown defense, and Cleveland just couldn't hit shots. So Cordell, your early forecast for Game 7, it's back in Detroit. The Pistons have already won 4 elimination games. That's the second most ever in a single playoffs, in a single postseason by a 1 seed. They got a chance to make it 5-for-5 on Sunday. Do you think they take care of business?
2: I do. I mean, I think the Pistons are battle-tested. And unlike the Cavs, who have been put in the same spot over the years, the Pistons have come through in this spot. I mean, I keep saying it. Every time it feels like it's you need the Pistons to give you their best game, they do it. The Cavs, on the other end, they waver. And this is a team that has some good, bad shot makers. And in the postseason, that can get you in trouble. And as we see now, I mean, Donovan Mitchell's jumper has come and gone at multiple times throughout this postseason. We already know James Harden's history. Mobley, he struggled to be there consistently on an every night basis in the playoffs as well throughout his career, his short career to this point. And the Pistons, man, they're battle tested. They rise to the occasion. And I just trust them more, quite frankly. I think going back to Detroit is going to be loud. It's going to be crazy. I think the defensive intensity is going to be ratcheted up a lot. And I think the Pistons are going to try to assert their will again. But can Jalen Duren go out there and put together another really good outing? We'll see. They have question marks of their own. Can Tobias Harris show back up to the party again? Didn't have a good night tonight. Only 2-for-7 from the field, 6 points. I do think they're going to need some of their key guys to be there for them. But Jenkins was good again tonight. Thompson did enough. I just trust the Pistons more than I trust the Cavs, quite frankly.
1: Mm. Yeah, and look, I mean, this series had you feeling the opposite going into this game, where you know, Cleveland was just flat out the better team the last 3 games, but that's how quickly things can change in just one game, man. And now, you know, you're home for 2 games, home for 2 games, and that's 1-1-1. That's the beauty of this. Of this playoff format. Remember, it used to be 2-3-2, which I'm glad that for the last, as long as I can remember, I think the last 15 years, 20 mm-hmm. years now, they went back to the 1-1-1 at the end. So, you know, got a Game 7 now in Detroit. All of a sudden, the home team hasn't won the last 2. After Cleveland, the home team won every playoff game for them through the first 11 games of their postseason. So we'll see what changes. But let's get to some more hot or cold here. Let's get producer Brandon Combs back in the mix. Combs?
3: All right, boys, let's talk some baseball here. The Chicago White Sox, currently tied right now 4-4 in the top of the 7th. The Cubs have the bases loaded, though. Chicago White Sox will be in first place by by the end of the weekend. Hot or cold?
2: Whoa.
3: Cordell?
2: I'm gonna say cold. I mean, I like what the White Sox are doing right now. So far, they've been one of the best stories in the league. But the Cubs, I do think as this series goes on, probably will win this series. I just don't think that the White Sox will be able to outscore the Cubs as the weekend goes on. I could be wrong because, as we've seen, the White Sox, that is, I was about to say Chicago, but they're both Chicago. But with the White Sox, they can get hot themselves. But I just think the Cubs can outlast them. I think the Cubs end up taking at least two out of this series.
1: Yeah, I think so as well. And, you know, again, for that to happen, they're going to need to win their series, the White Sox, and they're going to need the Guardians to lose their series. And, you know, right now against Cincinnati, they are actually losing 6-4 in the bottom of the eighth, but the Guardians do have the bases loaded with Jose Ramirez up at the dish, and he's already got three hits for me tonight as well, so I'm going streaking. So we'll see how that game plays out. Who the hell knows what's going to happen? And then, you know, again, I think Cleveland will probably win that series. Cincinnati has not even been close to the same team they were to start this year. And so, you know, again, they do have Gavin Williams and Joey Cantillo on the mound over the next 2 days. Both of those guys, you know, you average their ERAs and it's in the mid to low threes. So I feel good about Cleveland winning their series. I don't think the White Sox will be in first place at the end of the weekend. So cold.
3: Yeah, look, I think the Reds are going to win that series against Cleveland, and the Cubs just took a 5-4 lead on the White Sox, by the way. So, look, I think this White Sox team is good enough to at least take one game, and I think that Cincinnati might sweep that series against Cleveland. So, we'll see how it ends up. I do think that there is a legit shot that the White Sox are in first place by the end of the weekend, though. All right. James Harden will score less than 16 points. Now, Pat, you wrote this one. In game 7, have 6 or more turnovers. Pat, hot or cold?
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0: Sports. I'm Pat Boyle. He's Cordell Woodland filling in for Brad Evans tonight here on this Friday. And we are brought to you by BetMGM. 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You can watch the show live on YouTube. 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And you can listen to the show on the Westwood One Sports app, the Odyssey app, Sirius XM, Channel 375, and hundreds of local affiliates throughout North America. The number to join the show, our talk and text line, is 310-840-4910. Open phone lines here in the final hour. Anything you want to talk about, 310-840-4910. We're going to continue on with talking about some of the NFL teams and what we think their seasons are going to look like here after the NFL schedule just was released last night. But before we do that, again, we gave you the update last segment. Pistons crush the Cavaliers in Game 6 in Cleveland, 115-94. So it's going back to Detroit on Sunday for a Game 7. Will there be a Game 7 as well in the Western Conference playoffs second round? Spurs trying to close out the T-Wolves in Minnesota tonight. San Antonio leads at 22-12. It's another slow start for Minnesota. Maybe not so much a slow start. It's a hot start for San Antonio. Again, we're halfway through the first quarter. They've already got 22 points. 22-12. Make it 23-12. Stephon Castle is on a heater to start this game. He's got 11 points already to go with 3 rebounds and 2 assists. For Minnesota, Ant-Man, Cordell and I thought he would do everything possible to leave it out on the floor. He's already got 7 points and 2 steals. For Wemby, 2 points, 1 rebound. And Combs, who is the, Cordell, I don't know if you know this, Brandon Combs, our producer, the biggest glazer of Victor Wembanyama that you might find on planet Earth. What I just saw from Wemby is one of the most egregious flops I've ever seen in my entire life. He got maybe the lightest little hand in the back from Julius Randle on a rebound opportunity and literally flopped on the floor, flew himself on the floor. It was one of the most disgusting flops I've ever seen. He should have been called for a technical.
1: Pat.
0: Luckily, they didn't even call the foul, and they gave Randle the offensive rebound, and then there was a foul on Julius Randle went to the free throw line. Combs, I don't know if you're watching this game.
1: I am.
0: That was a pathetic flop.
1: Pat, first of all, since the start of this game, because I know you can't watch it because you're on the air and you're doing stuff. I've been watching the game. I've got it on in the studio. I mean, the way that they are allowing Randle and everybody else to body him, he has no choice, but he has to fall down to try to get some calls because they are just allowing the physicality in this game. So he's got to try to draw some fouls. You just watch LeBron make a whole career out of doing stuff like this, and you're going to call Wemby out just because you're a Wemby hater? Let's stop.
0: I'm not a Wemby hater. And also, LeBron, does LeBron sell some calls? Sure. Did he ever throw himself on the floor like that, like he's a rag doll trying to buy a call? It's pathetic.
1: There is literally a meme of him laying on the floor and looking through his fingers to see if the ref is looking at him. So, yes, LeBron more than just sell some calls.
2: Everybody's doing it.
0: Thank you, Cordell. Look, the embellishment of trying to make it look like it was a harder foul than it was once you're on the ground, okay. Yeah, I mean, it's stupid, right? It's like the soccer style. But, like, the act of actually just literally diving forward like somebody pushed you off of, like, a ledge.
1: See this every night in the NBA? You don't see this every night in the NBA with all sorts of players. You haven't seen SGA do this?
0: I've seen SGA do it a handful of times.
1: Yeah.
0: But not to the, you know, again, it'll happen once out of every, like, actual 15 times that he gets harassed. And then everybody will just clip that and talk about that on social media. You know, the 3%
1: like
0: of
1: you're
0: the
1: doing
0: time,
1: right now 5% to Wemby.
0: Of the time that he actually does flop.
1: Like you're doing right now to Wemby.
0: What?
1: Like you're doing right now to Wemby.
0: Just pointing it out. I'm just pointing it out when I just saw it. I just saw it right before
1: we came back. You're doing
0: the
1: exact same thing
0: break.
1: You just said
0: egregious.
1: People do. You're doing the exact same thing. You're taking one call, but you haven't seen the 15 others that have not been called because you're, I mean, rightfully so, because you're on the air. But That's what's going on in this game. I was just informing you. I'm trying to help you out because I know you're an NBA guy. I know you've seen this type of stuff. But to sit there and call Wemby out for flopping in this NBA? What, are you kidding me? Are you like,
0: did he flop or did he not flop?
1: Look.
0: That's it. Did he flop or did he not flop?
1: Yes, he flopped. Yes. Yes. And it was a good flop.
0: That's it. It was a bad flop.
1: No, okay.
0: I mean, if it was good in the sense that like we all knew it was a flop, yes, yeah. Then it was good. But otherwise, it was a very poorly acted flop.
1: Cordell, just so you know, there is one team left in the playoffs that can make Cat look as soft as butter, and that is the San Antonio Spurs. And Pat is terrified that the San Antonio Spurs are going to the NBA Finals. He does not want to see it happen.
0: I'm not.
1: And I've been saying it since November that the Spurs are the best team in the West. So he really doesn't want this to happen.
0: I'd rather see the Spurs than the Thunder.
2: Okay. If I was a Knicks fan, I'd probably rather. I mean, look, I don't think the Knicks are winning against either of these teams. Let's be clear. But I think OKC is the best team in the league, bar none, honestly. I think the Spurs will give them a fight, as we saw, but OKC is just they are a machine.
1: We both agree. I don't think the Knicks can beat either one of these teams either. You're right.
0: I can't wait. June needs to get here. June needs to get here right now. Well, I guess the Knicks need to win the Eastern Conference Finals. That's what needs to happen. I was really hoping Cleveland would have won because then it was basically a scheduled blowout. Sunday game one would have been 3:30 p.m. Eastern back at the Garden. The Cavs would have had to fly to New York tomorrow and then would have had to play an early Sunday game after just playing an emotional game six. All right, they're showing some replays here. There does seem to be a lot of physical play on Wemby. This is throughout the series. This is not just tonight. But yeah, I mean, look, they've been physical. I've never said that they've been playing grab ass with them. They're playing physical with them,
2: and that's their style. That's how Minnesota plays. I mean, and it's the playoffs. It's expected. But I'm not condoning Wemby throwing his elbow the way he did the other night or flopping. But I'm all for fighting back. Like you gotta prove in this league that, you know, you can't just be pushed around, especially in this time of year. So, yeah, I mean, he's learning, but there's a way to do it. And like I said, throwing the elbow, that's not the way, but you can definitely impose your will at various times too. So Wemby's still learning. He's still learning, but the T-Wolves are doing what they're supposed to do. This dude is larger than life on the court. I mean, they got to do something.
0: That's a charge. Wow. That's all right. So sorry. All right. 25-20 Spurs lead first quarter. Let's get back to business though. Let's get to the AFC East here. Schedule breakdown. Cordell, is it a hot take? Is it a bold take to say that the Patriots are going to miss the playoffs this season? Because they sure as hell do have a tough schedule. Obviously, within their division, you have four very easy games against the Jets and the Dolphins. You do play the Bills twice, though. But the division that they play in the other conference is the NFC North. So they play the Packers, the Bears, the Lions, and the Vikings. Then they also play the AFC West. They play the Chiefs, the Broncos, the Chargers. And then the one easy game would be the Raiders. But also for New England, they got to play the Lions in Germany. They do get their bye week after that, but they got a lot of primetime games, as you'd expect. And there is a couple of, you know, back-to-back real tough weeks here for New England. So very difficult schedule. It sure as hell ain't the cupcake schedule they were gifted last year. Do you think the Patriots are going to make or miss the playoffs based off the schedule and the offseason they've had?
2: Yeah, I think they are an easy candidate for some big-time regression. Again, like I said earlier, I could talk differently about them if they do acquire A.J. Brown because that would change the landscape of their offense dramatically. But I can't ignore looking at the first four games on their schedule, start You start on the road in Seattle. I mean, goodness, nobody wants to go there at any point of the year. Then you got Pittsburgh back at home. We'll see. It's never, you know, a cupcake game against the Steelers. You got Jacksonville, who was a playoff team, Buffalo, who was a playoff team last year. And then you get a breath of fresh air with the Raiders and the Jets. But I just looked throughout this schedule, looking at the latter part, especially after the bye, Chargers, Bills, Vikings, Chiefs, and then the Broncos, second to last game of the year, and not to mention Detroit before the bye and Green Bay. Like, this just isn't the, like you said, this isn't the cupcake schedule that they had last year. They could beat some of these teams, and everybody's due for some sort of regression at some point. I do think that they benefit, and they were a team. I talked about the Bears earlier. The Patriots had a couple of comeback games last year, especially against teams that they had no business even trailing at various points throughout the season last year. So I just think it, regardless of what they say, there may be some off-the-field distractions going on with the Patriots. if you know, I just think that they played with house money last year. They took advantage of a very weak AFC, especially once you got into the playoffs and a couple of these teams, whether it's the Texans and C.J. Stroud just peeing down his leg, or it's the Broncos and you're playing against Jared Stidham and they can't move the ball in the snow. Like, they had everything fall their way last year. I don't anticipate that being the case this season.
0: Yeah, I mean, look, I am whenever we're talking about the New England Patriots, I feel like I got, you know, it's like the curse of, you know, basically trying to act as if we didn't see a dynasty that...
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0: And I like Buffalo Bills, and I root for them to do well because they're like, I mean, they're a tortured fan base. How do you lose four straight Super Bowls, right? And they've never recovered since then. You know, again, they maybe would have made a couple more in the last few years, but they have Patrick Mahomes and the Chiefs that exist. So you just look at their schedule, though. Let me just read you the first 5 weeks at the Texans. Home against the Lions, and that's their new stadium debut on a short week. Home against the Chargers. Home against the Patriots. At the Rams on Monday Night Football. That's how they begin the season. They also play the Chiefs, Patriots, Packers, Bears, Broncos in a 5-week span. Like, dude, the first 5 games and some of the last 5 games. That is just, those are two brutal stretches. You better hope this team can stay healthy, because their defense, when it's not, we know that it is very beatable. And that's the big concern I have for Buffalo, is their defensive depth again this year.
2: Yeah, I mean, the defense is a huge cause for concern. Can they stop anybody when they have to? And look, I think when you have a quarterback in Josh Allen, you expect to be in a lot of these games. You expect to win more games than not. But look, starting off in Houston against that defense, that's not something, you know, I think that they're in any rush to do. We'll see what Detroit looks like this year. But I think Buffalo, the big question for me will be, you know, how good is DJ Moore going to be in that offense? Will they be able to kind of duplicate what they did last year, especially on the ground with James Cook? It seems like he was really the guy that made them go last year. As great as Josh Allen is, the Bills were at their best and James Cook was having a monster day. So can he stay healthy and can he go out there and do it again? Because that's always the test when you talk about the top players in the league compared to some really good players in the league. And I think James Cook is one of the best running backs in football. He's getting paid to be such as well. But they're going to need him to be that for sure out there. I think the Bills be fine. I do think they have some tough games on their schedule, but they should still be a playoff team. I'm looking at them to be back in the postseason again this year, probably make it to the second round. And from there, who knows with them?
0: Yeah, I mean, look, they made that trade for DJ Moore. They need him to step up, because
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0: 2 years. They do play the NFC North, though, so not a whole lot of breaks there. They play the AFC West, not a whole lot of breaks there. But they do get to play the Dolphins twice, and they play the Titans, and they play the Browns, and they play the Cardinals. I mean, maybe the Jets can find a way to win 4 games this year, but again, as long as Geno Smith is playing quarterback, I'm sorry. Their real chance to make a big step forward is next year. I do love the fact that they got Kenyon Sadiq. I think he could be an absolute stud. Hopefully they throw him the football. And I like some of the moves they've made in the offseason here, but they don't have the quarterback. The offensive line is rarely healthy, as good as it can be on paper. And the defense, like, they traded away Sauce Gardner and they traded away Quinn and Williams. So this is going to be another rebuilding year for the New York Jets. I mean, 5 wins at most is probably their calling card.
2: Yeah, and it's unfortunate for Aaron Glenn. I mean, it just seems like he's in a lose-lose situation out there. And he's trying his hardest to brag on Geno Smith. I mean, how great do you feel with Geno as your quarterback, realistically? you get rid of your, you know, arguably your best defensive player in the middle of last year. They get rid of, you know, it's just a lot going on in New York. It's just a lot. And like you, I like Sadiq. I have him in Dynasty. I'm Geno. One thing about Geno, he's shown he can get the ball to his tight ends. And really, outside of Garrett Wilson, not much competition out there. I mean, Breece Hall gets quite a few targets out of the backfield. They just gave him some big money as well. It's just unfortunate. The Jets have a couple of pieces here and there, but they're just a long ways away from competing. And when you have teams like the Bills in your division, and the Patriots coming off a Super Bowl run, whether you believe in them or not, it's just going to be an uphill battle for the Jets.
0: Yeah, and then finally, you want to know what the NFL thinks of the Miami Dolphins? They don't have a single primetime game the entire season, good. Cordell. Not one. Not one do primetime game. They're either really want to see them? No.
2: Like, how many of us really want to watch the Dolphins, honestly?
0: Nobody. Nobody. I'm intrigued by Malik Willis, and I love me some Devon Achan. But, dude, their receiving room is Malik Washington, Jalen Tolbert, and Tutu Atwell. I mean, come on. Come on. Like, they are a brutal, brutal team. They don't have a Thursday night game. Obviously not on Monday Night Football. They don't even have an international game. The NFL doesn't even want to send them to play a 9:30 a.m. game in Germany or London or whatever. Like, that's how irrelevant the Dolphins are on the schedule. It's either 1 Eastern or it's the 4 o'clock Eastern window every single week. And, you know, again, here's how they finish the year. Like, you would hope they can maybe get a win or two early on in the season.
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6: But good on the Spurs coming out and having their, you know, their energy at a level where Minnesota is chasing them right now. And they're doing it without Wemby being the guy. That's what makes San Antonio and really OKC so dangerous. I mean, these are two almost mirror teams, man. We saw the Thunder go on a huge run with SGA on the bench. What was it, game three against the Lakers, to put those guys away? Here the Spurs are doing it with Wemby kind of just out there. He's out there. I mean, it's Castle leading the way. Both of these teams have a variety of different guys that can beat you on any given night. And if the star player on that team is on, look out, because you could just get ran off the court by 40 points in that game. So I'm very excited for the potential of a Spurs Thunder Western Conference Finals, is what everybody has been expecting really throughout the entire season for the most part. And I do firmly believe the winner of that series will end up being the NBA champion this year. I just don't think there's anybody in the East that could deal with any of these teams.
7: No, not even my Knicks, Cordell. You're doubting my Knicks after they've won seven straight games, six of which by double digits, four of which by at least 29 points. How historic that offense looks right now. Come on.
6: The Knicks are the bane of my existence.
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6: Can't ignore the teams that the Knicks are running through right now. And look, they can only play who's in front of them. I get that. They beat an overachieving Hawks team that has a really good young core that's probably a year or two too early right now. They beat a Sixers team that they didn't even expect to make it.
7: That beat the Celtics from 3-1 down.
6: we've seen the Celtics get upset multiple times in the first or second round. We've seen the Celtics lose game sevens at home. The Celtics, albeit a very talented team, I will give them that. I think they have been one of the more weaker teams and mentally weaker teams in the NBA for quite some time. They've got.
7: I was told the Celtics were winning the East and the Knicks would have no chance against them. And
6: they should have, but here they are. They're at home and you got Jaylen Brown calling it the best season of his career. I mean, that's the type of team the Celtics are. The Knicks are a more complete team than the Celtics in terms of they play together more than the Celtics do. I'll give the Knicks that. The one thing I will give the Knicks this year, in all seriousness, they've shown the ability to finish. And that was a huge bugaboo for New York earlier this year at times. You go back to that Hawks series, they struggled to finish sometimes and let the Hawks kind of come back and steal a couple of games that they shouldn't have. You go to last year, especially that Pacers series, they're letting their foot off the gas. I will give them credit that when they kind of smell blood so far,

0: slapped off the floor against an OKC team. I give them a better shot against the Spurs than I do OKC.
1: And you know, so now you're talking about the Pistons, like they didn't win 60 games this year, and Cade Cunningham's not a top 10 player in the NBA. We're poking holes through everybody that's not the Thunder and the Spurs here. I mean,
0: do you buy anybody that's not the Thunder or the Spurs?
1: Yeah, my Knicks.
0: Well, I mean, outside of them, how can you buy the Pistons these days in the long game? In the long game, you can't.
1: I mean, look, they looked nearly unbeatable in the regular season, and they went down 3-1 against Orlando. And I feel like we thought they were frauds. They won 3 in a row, and they were down 3-2 against Cleveland. They're going to a game 7 on Sunday. But, I mean, Cade Cunningham's a top 10 player in the game. Now, Jalen Duren, he had a good game tonight. But, like, going into the playoffs, we're thinking, all right, Cade Cunningham's a top 10 player. Jalen Duren is an all-star. Duncan Robinson can hit some threes. Tobias Harris has played well. And then all, you know, like we, don't get me wrong, I've been criticizing a lot of the guys on Detroit, but to just, I don't know, man. Like there's 16 teams in the playoffs and only about 8 of them are good and only about 4 of them are great.
0: I don't think you believe what you're saying right now. The same things that we have gotten on James Harden about for years, being great in the regular season and then laying eggs in the postseason. We could talk about how great Detroit was in the regular season, but we're far removed from that now. We've gotten a good sample size of postseason Detroit Pistons now, because that's what it's all about. Now, you're not getting to play these teams that aren't making the postseason anymore. You're playing good teams now, supposed to be. If you're in the West, you are. In the East, you're playing whoever's there, because everybody that made the playoffs in the East is not necessarily a playoff caliber team. I think that's the context that's missing here. The Knicks are beating who's in front of them. They are. And if they get to this next round, I do wonder if, because sometimes we have seen too much rest hurt teams in the past. I do wonder what'll be the case for the Knicks when they're coming off all these days rest and they're facing one of these teams that's coming off a 7-game series. I do admit, I think the Knicks have the advantage, but I do wonder if them kind of sitting on the sideline for too long kind of cools them off considering how hot they were. But again, it's all for nothing because the champion is coming out of the Western Conference and the champion will yet again be the Oklahoma City Thunder because nobody can compete with them, especially in the Eastern Conference.
1: And that's, look, that is who I picked before the playoffs began. As much of a diehard Knicks fan as I am, I said the finals would be Knicks Thunder, and Cordell, I said, I feel like the Knicks might get swept in the NBA Finals. But that was before what I've seen them do here in the last 7 games. Now I think the Knicks are winning the whole damn thing because I think they can beat Oklahoma City. I think they can match up with them. But honestly, I'd rather see the Spurs. Then they'll punk Wemby. Mitchell Robinson will punk Wemby's French ass, and Combs is going to have nothing to say but to sit there and take it while I dance and I go nuts and I'll be insufferable all damn summer. All right, we got
0: to think even the Spurs, you go to 6, potentially, at best. You go to 6 with the Spurs, but even the, because now you got to remember, now you've got a bona fide star in the league coming to the Garden. And what do opposing team stars do in the Garden? They go off. They go off every single time. Wemby in the Garden, everybody wants the finals in the Garden. Be careful what you wish for. Wemby in the Garden, I think, would hurt a lot of Knicks fans' feelings.
2: Yeah!
1: Huh. All right, well, we'll finish up with some phone calls. We've got some Dolphins fans that the Cordell, I don't know, they might be upset. They might want to defend their team's honor after they heard us talking smack about them. We've got some NBA playoff callers. We'll finish with your phone calls. Hang tight. We'll get right to you as soon as we come back. You want to send in a text as well. 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We'll wrap up a Friday night when we come back. We'll get you a scoreboard update on Spurs T-Wolves as well. I'm Pat Boyle. He's Cordell Woodland. 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
1: Welcome on back. Final segment here on this Friday night. I'm Pat Boyle. Huge shout out Cordell Woodland filling in for Brad all night tonight. Crushing it. Second time in the co-pilot chair. Appreciate all the great thoughts and insights he's brought to the table tonight. Let's get to your phone calls here to finish out the show. But before we do that, you want to join 310-840-4910. Minnesota, they were down by as many as 29 already in the first half. The T-Wolves have gotten it back to within 19. They're still going to need one of the greatest comebacks in NBA playoff history if they want to force a game seven. But don't call it a miracle just yet. They can get this to within like 14 or 13 at halftime. They're going to give themselves a chance. But, I mean, look, the way that San Antonio starters have played, Wemby's a plus 21. Julian Champagne doesn't have a point, but he's plus 19 when he's out on the floor. Stephon Castle's got 17 points, and he's a plus 18. So Minnesota starters are just getting their asses kicked. I mean, there's no other way to say it. All right, let's get to your phone calls here. 310-840-4910. Lamar is next up in Miami on line one. Wants to talk about his Dolphins. Lamar, what's going on?
2: Hey, what's going on, man? I just wanted to say, when it comes to the Dolphins take that you guys had, I feel like you guys are incorrect, because as a Dolphins fan, we're not like brain dead. We know we're not going to be good this year. What we're looking for is to see what we have in the rookies. And as far as, like, it's a full-blown reset, we know that. We know we're not going to be, like, one of the best teams out there. But you want to see what you got on your team moving forward. You want to know what dogs you got. So we're just excited that we have a new GM and we have a new head coach, because the other two bums, they were leading us down nowhere. So we're just more focused on what we're going to have for the future. And, yes, it's one of the best cities to have a full-blown reload in, because in the meantime, you can still go to the beach, party, and enjoy the gorgeous weather. So we don't really care.
1: Look, Lamar, I appreciate the call, and I appreciate you sticking up for your team. I mean, Cordell, were we talking about the Dolphins as if we were saying that their fans were thinking that they were going to be good? I feel like everybody knows they're going to be terrible. I mean, you're paying your quarterback nearly $100 million not to be on the team anymore. You fired the coach. You fired the GM. You don't have any receivers. Malik Willis has been a backup his whole career. Now he's going to be the starter. And I like Malik Willis. But yeah, we know Dolphins fans aren't dumb. So yes, you're excited to watch your rookies. That doesn't mean they're not going to be a terrible team this year. And I don't know. I didn't think anything we said was wrong.
3: It sounded like he was agreeing with what we said, because I said Dolphins fans don't really care, because, again, it's South Beach. There's other things to do. Like, he just acknowledged.
1: They don't care. Go to the beach and party.
3: Exactly. Like, I mean, of course, they're starting from ground zero again. They have no choice. So, yeah, you look at some of the rookies, you look at some of the young guys. Devon Achane's a stud. Nobody's going to argue that. I just wonder what the thinking is there. When you invest that much into a premier running back, I think he is a premier back, and he has shown his versatility to this point in his career. He's not just a speed back that can hit the outside. He can do it all. But you're not going anywhere in the near future. So I felt like they were being a little stubborn, and I get it. It's still a business. You got to have somebody that draws the fans out there to want to come to these games. Besides that, putting butts in the seats, I just don't know what investing that much in Devon Achane at this stage of the rebuild, which is they're at level one of the rebuild right now. I just don't know what good that's going to do for them going forward.
1: I didn't mind it. I didn't mind them resigning. And I made my argument the other night on the night that the news broke. And I think that no matter how good or bad you are, if you've got a dynamic pass catching running back, you got a running back that can also feature as a pass catcher, which we know Devon Achane is. Like, I get mad at when teams like the Raiders drafted Ashton Jeanty last year, when the Giants drafted Saquon Barkley, when teams that are nowhere near winning pay the running backs that are just two down running backs. Devon Achane's a three down running back. and he's an electrifying playmaker. So yeah, like at a certain point, you have to hold on to players that are good no matter what stage of the rebuild you're in. So I think it was a smart move from Miami to extend him. You also look, and here's the thing. You got to convince guys in the locker room that, hey, we're trying to build a winning team. So if you go and strip it all down, like, yeah, you're going to have some young guys that want to compete because they're trying to make some big bucks for the first time in their lives. But for the most part, if I'm a guy that's been with the Dolphins for 3 or 4 years and I see another, I get see Jalen Waddle get traded away and I see Devon Achane get traded away, then it's like, damn, man, we got no incentive to even try and show up and win football games. And that's when things get real ugly.
3: No, no doubt. You're not wrong. It's a double-edged sword, you know, to be honest with you. I could definitely sympathize with wanting to keep quality players. I'm a big proponent of that. I think the last time I was on, I was talking about teams like everybody beat up, is still beating up on Arizona for drafting Jeremiah Love, and I can understand why people would be against that. But I'm all for acquiring and keeping good players as much as you can. And look, they trade away Waddle, and I get it. Maybe Waddle was on a deal that they no longer felt like he was playing up to or would play up to going forward, and he became expendable. Like it just seems like they're so far away from winning, and Devon Achane is such a really good player that, you know, what is he going to look like by the time they are ready to win at that point? He is a running back.
1: Yeah, that's a good point. That's a good point. Let's finish up here with Bert in Baltimore. He's right in your city, Cordell. Bert next up in Baltimore to finish us off here on BetMGM tonight. Go ahead, Bert.
4: I mean, to my man,
1: we
4: Cordell.
1: Still have Bert. Bert was on line two. Let's try Bert one more time. Go ahead, Bert.
4: Yep. Can you hear me, Pat?
1: We got you, man. Go ahead.
4: Just wanted to give a shout out to Cordell. It's great to hear him on your show and I'll see him on the national stage. Got a couple of predictions for you guys. Not talking about it much on a national stage right now, but I think you're going to see Chris Finch let go shortly after they finish losing this series. They've looked unprepared and or unmotivated at the start of 4 of the 6 games in the series, trailing by 23 after game 2, first quarter, trailing by 19 after game 5, and 34-18 at the end of the first quarter today. As far as the NFL goes, I'm predicting the New England Patriots finish sub 500 and no playoffs this year. And while Cordell is correct, the East, it doesn't really have more than one true playoff team. The New York Knicks.
1: Yeah, Bert, I'm sorry to cut you off, brother. We got to run here, though, dude. We got to go. Cordell, it was great having you, man. You got a shout-out from Bert. There was some bold takes. I actually like the Chris Finch prediction. I think he actually might get fired within the next 48 hours here. Cordell, thanks so much, man. Cordell Woodland, catch him on 105.7 The Fan. Thanks to everybody else. Monty, Combs, Chloe, Max, Zach, Brad.
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0: Sports Night. 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
1: It is Friday night, and we've got a lot to do. Thanks for starting your weekend with us. 20 minutes from now, NFL VP of Broadcasting, Ani Bose, will take us inside the room where the schedule that dropped last night was created. But before we do that, if you had faith that the Cleveland Cavaliers would close out the Detroit Pistons tonight, shame on you. Of course Detroit was going to force a Game 7. How many times must we remind you of James Harden and Donovan Mitchell's playoff track record? How many times must they remind you? When somebody continually tells you who they are, believe them. If your wife cheats on you 3-4 times, it's going to happen a fifth time. Call an attorney, perhaps a priest. Harden might be the worst MVP ever in closeout playoff games. Tonight, he had twice as many turnovers as assists. 8 turnovers, 8 of them in a closeout game tonight. Spider Mitchell, he's been on good teams for a decade. Never been to the conference finals. He's not absolved of this. James Harden's going to be the lightning rod of criticism and attention. But don't leave Spider out of this. 6 of 20 from the field, held the under 20 points tonight. He was bad too. This is not haterade towards Cleveland. This is not haterade being dealt out. This isn't, air quote, old stuff being brought up. These have been the choker Cavs all playoffs long. Up 7 in the final minutes, game 4 at Toronto in round 1. The Raptors closed the game on an 11-2 run, aided by an 8-second call, a turnover that swung that game. Game 6 in Toronto, the Raps were without Brandon Ingram. Cleveland, awful late overtime possession that ends up with a 3 in your eye hole with the fortunate bounce from RJ Barrett. But tonight was a home game. We were told. Kevin Harlan was on the show this week and he was telling us, hey, Cleveland's a different team at home. So it's going to be different, right? No, they were thoroughly rocked in this game. Down double digits in the first half and losing it by 21 on your home court. Now, with all of that being said, Cleveland very well could win Game 7 on Sunday because, much like Cleveland isn't worthy of trust, Detroit isn't worthy of trust either. Fire both these teams into the sun. Get them out of here. Can the Knicks just... Can we simulate to the part where the Knicks are already in the NBA Finals? Neither of these teams are going to beat the Knicks, who have just been sitting and waiting and probably laughing, watching these teams vomit all over themselves. Detroit up 9 in the final 3 minutes of Game 5. And tonight, Cleveland on their home court. 8 turnovers for James Harden. Anybody, here's knowledge for you. Anybody who pretends to know what's going to happen in Game 7 on Sunday is lying to you. It's impossible. It's impossible because predicting what's going to happen in this series requires you to trust something. It requires you to have some trust. And that, frankly, is just impossible. We understand when you turn these microphones on, you kind of are told to give a hot take, a strong opinion, and defend that take to the death. That's how this thing's done. Sorry, I'm going to break that rule. There's wisdom in admitting what you don't know. I do not know what's going to happen with Pistons, Cavs. Nobody does. Anybody who pretends differently, they're lying to you. Because, man, if you had any faith in the Cavs tonight, that's on you. And if you have any faith in Detroit in Game 7, well, you kind of get what you deserve as well if they lose the basketball game. There you have it. That's the first game of the night. The second game, there was a point where the scoreboard read San Antonio 56, Minnesota 27. But to the Wolves' credit, this is somehow a 13-point game at halftime, a must-have for the Wolves. It is San Antonio 74, Minnesota 61. This is Westwood One Sports Night. My name's Josh Graham. Denton Day, he's the producer of this program. We got Oliver taking your calls at 310-840-4910. Not just a call line, that's also a text line as well. The NFL's VP of Broadcasting is Ani Bose, and he will be joining us in less than 15 minutes' time. 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Because the NBA playoffs have taken front and center, absorbed most of the oxygen out of the room in the sports landscape, but certainly in the basketball landscape, you might be missing a pretty big developing story that's happening at the combine, happening with the NBA draft. At the start of this week, the Washington Wizards earned the number one pick. They won the lottery. The number two pick belongs to the Utah Jazz. It seems we are headed towards a flip of those two picks. It seems that a Washington-Utah trade is inevitable at the top of this draft. See, there's not much drop-off between the top four prospects here. We're talking about A.J. DeBonta from BYU, Darren Peterson from Kansas, Caleb Wilson, North Carolina, Cam Boozer from Duke. We've seen cases being made for all four guys. Jonathan Givony, ESPN draft analyst, said there are teams that have Cam Boozer at the top of their board. I've made the case for Caleb Wilson. He's my favorite player in this draft. A.J. DeBonta seems to be the most popular pick. Darren Peterson might have the highest ceiling of a player. So, as long as you're in the top four, you're good if you're Washington. Washington should absolutely explore a trade just as long as they remain in the top four and you get in exchange in this trade something substantial. This is why the trade feels inevitable. Both the Wizards and the Jazz, they're in positions to get exactly what they want. Utah absolutely, positively wants A.J. DeBonta. And it's not just for basketball reasons. We have this sound. Doug Gottlieb, who is in college coaching now, he made this point perfectly clear when he was on a Volume podcast earlier this spring.
2: First thing everybody should know is that if the Utah Jazz have the number one pick, they're taking A.J. DeBonta. How do I know? He went to Utah Prep, which is funded by Ryan Smith. He went to BYU, which is funded by Ryan Smith. Ryan Smith owns the Utah Jazz. If you want to call something tampering, there's never been a person that has ever been tampered with more than A.J. DeBonta to end up with the Utah Jazz. Ever, ever, ever in the history of anything. Everybody knows it. Everybody. So that's the first thing. It doesn't matter who else. Jesus Christ could be getting ready to walk on water and turn water into wine. They're drafting A.J. DeBonta.
1: Correct. If they have the number one pick is what he said there. That's before the lottery. But they're at number two. So the only thing standing in Utah's way of getting the number one pick, it's one spot. That's the only, you need to negotiate with that team, and you get A.J. DeBonta. And you don't think the guy who paid a ton to have A.J. DeBonta go from Boston, Massachusetts to Utah Prep for his prep team, to play for his team at BYU, Danny Ainge, by the way, a BYU guy who runs Utah and owns the Jazz, they're not going to do what's necessary, maybe overpay in order to get that number one pick. So why should the Wiz do it? Washington, they're not. The reasons they'd be drafting A.J. DeBonta aren't the same reasons that Utah wants DeBonta. So use that to your advantage. If you're a Washington fan, are you upset if you get the number two pick on Sunday? Like if lottery balls fell in a way, you get the number two pick. Are you unhappy? Of course not. So if you could come out of this with a first-round pick or multiple first-round picks, you sign up for that. Because, again, the lottery balls just happen to benefit you in this way. When You were tied for the best odds for the number one pick with a couple of other teams. Washington likely wants the player with the highest ceiling. Don't think that is A.J. DeBonta. That's Darren Peterson. Don't count out Caleb Wilson in that conversation if you're talking about ceiling from North Carolina. And it does factor in, not a lot, but it does factor in that what DeBonta wants is probably to end up at Utah as well, which is why you're seeing the reports. You had a report earlier this week that said that DeBonta would prefer to go to Utah, and then you have Mark Spears reporting that Washington is open to conversations with Utah about moving back. That's what happened. We got that report in the last 24 hours. And you might be thinking, well, Josh, it's the number one pick. Does this ever happen? Yes, there's precedent for this. Hasn't happened in a while, but the last time a team moved out of the number one pick was in 2017, 9 years ago. The Boston Celtics dropped from the number one pick to number three and received a first-round draft pick in exchange for the, air quote, trust the process, Philadelphia 76ers. The Celtics obviously made the right call because Markelle Fultz was the number one pick, and the guy they took third was some guy named Jason Tatum. The Wizards, they're going to be fine with any of these four players. And if you get at least a first-round draft pick in exchange, terrific. And do you really think, especially given the way that Doug Gottlieb described it there, that Ryan Smith getting this close to having A.J. DeBonta on his team again, who he's had with Utah Prep and BYU, is going to let just a couple of first-round picks disallow him from having his guy? Don't think so. So we don't know what the price is going to be, but this is what's developing in the NBA at the moment and at the combine amidst all the playoff games. A Wizards-Jazz trade at the top of the draft seems inevitable. But let's not just speculate on what Wizards fans might want. Let's talk to one. We've got Denton Day, who's the producer of this show in the district, knows the district about as well as anybody. So how would you feel about a potential trade back from one to two?
3: I'm very open to it, so long as you fleece that bastard that is Danny Ainge. If they want to do, they being the Utah Jazz, they want to do the tampering bit. Because what you played with the Doug Gottlieb sound, I'm about to sick Pablo Torre on the ass. Because this is a clear positioning. What Steve Ballmer did with Kawhi stinks. What Utah is doing with A.J. DeBonta, to me, is worse. This is a clear tampering situation. I'm about to sick Pablo Torre on him. But if they do want to tamper, let them. Fleece them.
1: Danny Ainge is tamper. I'm confused by the terminology because there was last year Utah. There were people saying Ace Bailey doesn't want to go to Utah, and then they drafted him and he played for Utah last year. Like, what leverage is there? What use is there in tampering in a draft process? I don't get it.
3: I mean, if they tell A.J. DeBonta to tell Washington to pull a John Elway because they're already paying him money, is that not tampering?
1: That would be. See, question asked, question answered. Don't know
3: that. See, when you played the Gottlieb thing, you made connections of like, oh, this is like a normal thing. I made connections of, oh, they've been paying this dude for a while, and they're going to pay him more money to potentially be a little lopsided about the process. Now, credit to DeBonta. I actually think he's handled it very well in the amount that we've heard him speak since the Wizards got the number one draft. But if they want to do it, fine. That's like, look, if he's your guy, he's your guy. Fleece him. Ainge has made a name for fleecing. You just described it. He fleeced Philadelphia in the 2019 to get Jason Tatum. Fleece him. If they're that desperate, use it.
1: It's smart. It's smart what you pointed out, because I didn't make that leap. Because the payment to DeBonta to play for the prep team and to play at BYU, perfectly legal. What you're describing in the tampering piece, and again, Gottlieb used that term tampering and talking about already getting to this point, but that's been legal. What you're describing would be, yes, in the grounds of comparing it to Steve Ballmer and the Clippers, if that's in fact what's happening. So appreciate you tying a bow on that pretty well. One of the two or three executives that are in charge of putting together the NFL schedule is the league's VP of broadcasting, Ani Bose. And a day removed from the schedule release, Ani will join our show to answer all our pressing questions. Next on Westwood One Sports Night.
0: Super Bowl MVP Kenneth Walker is heading back to Seattle, now wearing Chiefs red. 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
0: 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Here's Josh Graham.
1: If you're interested in how the NFL schedule gets put together, then you're going to love the next guest that we have. We're privileged to be joined by. It is Ani Bose, the NFL VP of Broadcasting, with us on Westwood One Sports Night. Ani, let's start at the very top. The decision to have Patriots Seahawks open the season. Yes, it's a Super Bowl rematch, but it wasn't the closest of games in February. You have Dallas and Kansas City that could also visit. Chicago even as well as go into Seattle. Take me into the room. How much time was spent figuring out what that matchup would be?
20: Sure. First of all, great to be with you. Thanks for the opportunity to chat with you a little bit. Look, you know, the minute the Super Bowl ends, we sit there and Mike North and I are sitting next to each other in a booth at the Super Bowl, and you start scribbling, who do you want for kickoff? So yeah, great opponents for the Seahawks this year. Couple of thoughts there, right? One, just to the point about the game itself, I think, you know, remind ourselves that the year before, Philadelphia, Kansas City was not the most competitive Super Bowl either. But, you know, we were eager to see that game. I understand it was part of a two-game, series of Super Bowls they had played over 3 years. We put that game in week two on Fox, and it did a massive 30 million plus number. So I think we forget quickly, you know, at some level, yes, the game and what impression, but it's still two teams that were in the Super Bowl. It is a Super Bowl rematch, and that phrase carries weight. We don't always get the rematch necessarily every season, but when we do, we look at it. And I think we look at it as the rematch is the rematch in the beginning of the season. If we played that game in week 14, hopefully that's still a great game between two teams at the top of their conference. But at kickoff in week one, it carries that extra weight. So we felt good about that. To your point, you know, great opponents that the Seahawks have, but those games will also carry their weight later in the season as well. So very comfortable with kind of ending up where we did.
1: Ani, do you view opening on a Wednesday night this year as a one-off because of the Australian game, or might we see more five-night opening weeks in the future, or maybe even more dates added?
20: Yeah, I think we might, right? Just, you know, I think we broke the ground on Wednesday a few years ago with Christmas. We're playing another Wednesday this year on Thanksgiving Eve. We have played, you know, multiple day weekends through the season. I think, you know, we find those opportunities. Part of that the Wednesday-Thursday dynamic this year is because we're playing in Australia, and credit to the folks in Melbourne and Victoria. They said, hey, if we play Friday morning in Melbourne, 10:30 a.m. start, we will have 100,000 maniacal fans in that stadium, and it's going to be an incredible scene. So that worked out. That was a good opportunity for us to play that game in primetime on Thursday. We're able to work it out and play kickoff on Wednesday. You know, two really big, good games right off the bat. You know, you're going to get a sense of the NFC West pretty quickly after the first two nights of the season. So, yes, I definitely think that's an opportunity. We were able to play in Brazil on Friday nights the last couple of years, but that's always a factor of when that first Friday night of the year lands. So I think we have creative ways to start the season. And, you know, we are showing that we want to fall into these windows and create events where we can.
1: It's NFL VP of Broadcasting, Ani Bose, that's with us here. And yes, you mentioned it. We might have buried the lead with last night's schedule reveal. You might have quite literally created a sports holiday with the first ever NFL game on Thanksgiving Eve. It's going to be the Packers and Rams on Netflix. How long was Thanksgiving Eve a conversation point? What went into adding that date?
20: I think, it wasn't a big conversation point for years. I think it's as we've learned and observed, our fans tell us what they value. And, you know, we know Thanksgiving has been a big viewership day for a long time. There's tradition, right? We've been playing in Dallas and Detroit for decades. We added that night game maybe 20 years ago. You know, it's been on NBC for 10 or 15 years. So, you know, we know that that's there. We've learned that Christmas has become that. We're getting big audiences. You know, the fans show us that, yes, these are family times, but when we're together with our family, actually, we really enjoy watching the NFL. And so, you know, we added Black Friday. There's a natural tie-in with our partners in Amazon Prime Video there. And we were learning, you know, those dynamics. And we just kind of look at where are these other places on the calendar? There aren't that many of them, but where everybody's off the next day. If you can get to playing that game, and that Wednesday night kind of popped on our radar over the last year, and it was something to just think about. And, you know, when we got it out there and Netflix does have that game, the market responded. They were like, oh, we're really interested in that. That's a different window. Let's see what we can learn. We don't know anything about it. We've never played there. It's not been traditionally a big sports night, but we know that it's a night that people are off the next day, and we feel really optimistic. We feel like we have a great game there, and the Rams are incredibly excited to be hosting that game. So, you know, we'll learn a lot, but we're excited for what it could be.
1: As Mike Golic pointed out with us last night, it's a big night for the Utes, where everybody gets back into their hometown and they're texting their old high school buddies. And what's going to be on the screen at all the old college bars or local bars? Well, they're probably going to be watching the Rams and the Packers on Netflix. Ani Bose is with us here, VP of NFL Broadcasting. Let's go back towards the beginning of the schedule. In week two, the Buffalo Bills open their brand new stadium with the Detroit Lions visiting on Thursday Night Football. You only get to open a new barn once. This is historic, and we're seeing the ticket prices skyrocket, $650, $700 being the get-in price. What considerations went into when that game would happen, where it would be broadcast, and who the opponent was?
20: Yeah, I mean, look, it was going to be in week one or two, almost assuredly. It's a chance Buffalo could have started the season with a two-game road trip, but, you know, we were going to put it in a high profile spot, right? Was it going to land on Sunday night, Monday night, Thursday night? Through the scheduling process, we see thousands of iterations of the schedule. I am sure that we saw that game on any number of those nights. I'm sure CBS or Fox might have loved to have it in the afternoon, but we thought, you know, let's put it in prime time. These shows have big pregame shows and everything else. And, you know, it landed there for a bunch of different reasons. We knew that we were going to play them against a strong opponent, right? That game was really appealing because of the culture in Buffalo and the Bills Mafia and the fans and everything else that it means there. But it's also, all our partners knew, it's probably going to be a really good Buffalo Bills home game. We'd love to have that game. So Lions Bills feels like an incredible matchup. It's one you want to see. If we ever got that matchup in the Super Bowl, the world might explode from those fan bases. So feels fun. It feels great. Amazon has an incredible pregame show. They're always on site. You know that Ryan Fitzpatrick is going to lean into that and that full experience. So they might just have a separate pregame show for another hour or two of him just roaming the parking lots before the game. But it's going to be fun. I know that Amazon and our partners are excited. I know the Bills are excited. And it's a great way to kick off week two of the season, coming off a huge week one.
1: Got to tell our teammate Ian Eagle to bring that Ryan Fitzpatrick-like energy on Westwood One Sports that Thursday night. Ani Bose is with us, NFL VP of Broadcasting. Let's talk about the Kansas City Chiefs, which has the bulk of their marquee games later in the season. How much did Patrick Mahomes' injury status impact the way you scheduled their first month?
20: Look, you have to acknowledge it, but ultimately they're going to play in prime time and in big games throughout the year, right? So and people can analyze it in a bunch of different ways, but they're playing on Monday Night Football in week one. They're playing on Sunday Night Football in week two. So it's not like we were hiding them or saying that we're not going to do that. So I think, you know, the schedule we saw, again, many different iterations of the schedule falls the way it falls. But I think, you know, our view, you know, talking about this, right? You know, everyone said, oh, Patrick, he is determined. He's relentless. No one's ever going to underestimate him. We don't know anything more than anybody else does. You know, maybe some of your colleagues and insiders have some more insight than we do, but we were very comfortable just saying, you know, if he's there, he's there, but the Chiefs are going to play in prime time. That's a massive AFC West division game, no matter what. So if it's Patrick, great. It's going to be an incredible scene at Arrowhead on week one and Monday Night Football either way. So we felt really good and comfortable. That's a great way for ESPN and Monday Night Football to start the season.
1: Less in the context of the Chiefs, but more 1,000-foot view, Ani. Given the variance of results of a season, and obviously injuries factor into that as well, how much differently does the league think about scheduling weeks 1, 2, 3, and 4 versus scheduling later in the season?
20: It's a really good and interesting question. Look, I think we all want to kind of feel big and get off to a strong start. We put a lot of focus on week one. You've already touched on kickoff. We just talked about Monday Night Football. that Sunday night football game is a massive one. It's a classic week one Sunday night football, but look at all the optimism around the Giants. So Cowboys, Giants, it's kind of hard to go wrong. But I'll point out also, double header. Fox and CBS have a big game at 4:25. Good big division games. Green Bay, Minnesota, Washington, Philadelphia. We clearly put a focus on that. We want to do that. We want strong games in every week. You know, we want them, you know, the prime time, the double headers. I think you can see that there. But I think we're less kind of focused and prescriptive. Yes, we'd like to see it. We like to see, you know, good games in every week, but it's a little slightly less necessarily 2, 3, 4. You know, we know we're back heavy. We know we're going huge on Thanksgiving. We know we're going huge on Christmas. We know there's, you know, Saturday windows and things like that. The overall balance between 2 and 12 is just, let's make sure we have strong games in all our windows.
1: When you collaborate with NFL Commissioner Roger Goodell or bring him certain things or ask his input on scheduling, what things are most important to him? Paint some of a picture of what he's like in some of these collaborations.
20: Sure. I mean, one is that, you know, we'll meet with him, you know, at the start of this process, just, you know, what are the high level? What are the things we're thinking about? You know, what are his strategic goals? What are Hans Schroeder, who leads our team and runs the scheduling process? You know, we'll get that level of input, and then we'll probably meet with him monthly through the process. And then over the last stretch through April, weekly, and then over in May, we met with him daily. You know, he is deep in the weeds with us on those details. Look, I think his priorities are the same as ours. And I think for our teams and our fans, right? When we make a schedule, first priority is competitive balance and equity, right? We cannot do unfair things to the teams. We have to balance all that. There are hard and fast rules. And then sometimes there's kind of, you know, more subtle things, but every team has to follow and make sure that there's balance in their schedule. Are there things that a coach or a team may not like? Sure, that's inevitable, but there are things, lines that we won't cross. That's number one. But number two, you know, our guiding principle is, from a scheduling and a media point of view, is let's make sure our biggest, most attractive games get into the windows where more of our fans can watch them. You know, that's, commissioner is very much aligned with that. And that's a driver, right? Let's make sure that we have great games for our fans to watch in the biggest windows. And at the same time, and he was very focused on this, Sunday afternoon is the backbone of our league. Still, no matter what team you root for, most of their games are Sunday afternoon. And so if in your local market, you're getting your game, great. That's a win. There's always going to be a really good 4:25 game. But if your team is in prime time or on a bye, we want to make sure that CBS and Fox have a really good 1 o'clock game to take to a big chunk of the country too. So we are fully aligned on that with him from the beginning.
1: As you mentioned, it's NFL VP of broadcasting, Ani Bose, with us here. We spent a lot of time talking about the beginning of the schedule, so it's only fitting we close things by talking about the end. It ends Valentine's Day, 2027. Of course, Westwood One is the exclusive audio home of Super Bowl 61. And one common wish from the sports fan, it feels the common sports fan, has always asked, why can't the day after the Super Bowl be a national holiday? Well, this year it actually is, with President's Day being Monday, February 15th. How comfortable are you in the league with the season ending that far out? And might the President's Day pairing be more of a regular occurrence, especially if the league looks at going to 18?
20: Yeah, right now, this is a function of the calendar. We are on the latest possible kind of start of the season because Labor Day is the latest possible date. And then that's a function. And yeah, it'll be a really interesting one. We knew when we went from 16 to 17 games and a 18-week season, this was going to land at some point. To your point, you know, if we get to an 18-game season, that becomes a very real thing. There's a lot of nuances in an 18-game season, including how many buys do you have and other things. So that'll be a real focus we have to have. You know, what is the start of the season? What is the end of the season? But, you know, people have wanted this for a long time. They've talked about it. It'll be really interesting to see, does that actually, you know, make people stick around and watch more of the game? You know, any game has a tail off at the end of the night. People have to go to bed. They have to go to work. I'm very curious to see what that'll be like. And on top of it, you know, just as we play over every other holiday, we might as well play on Valentine's Day too.
1: I never have been diminished more in a question I've asked than asking an actual sitting governor whether he would consider making a state holiday the day after the Super Bowl. He's like, no, people need to work. I'm like, oh, okay, got it, sure.
20: Yeah.
1: Ani Bose, NFL VP of Broadcasting, Appreciate your time. Obviously, anything NFL works for Westwood One Sports, and our relationship's great with you guys. Thank you so much for making the time.
20: You got it, Josh. Thank you. We appreciate your guys' partnership, and I appreciate the opportunity to talk about this for hours. So thanks for spending some time with me.
1: You and me both can talk about this for hours. Ani Bose, there he goes. And it's true, asking a governor once a question. Hey, do we need to take the day after the Super Bowl off? And he was annoyed at the question. What? We already have enough holidays. Okay, got it. Understood. And I sheepishly walk away. Get out of that. Make sure if you haven't already, you're subscribed to our YouTube channel or to our podcast feeds, Spotify and Apple Podcasts, searching Westwood One Sports Night. And on YouTube, you could chime in as well. That's how you can watch the show in addition to listening to it. See guys like Ani Bose and myself.

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1: He looks just like Stroh, like his dad played, and he went to this really tough school where they're exaggerated and stuff like that. I think it just makes
2: Let me tell you a story, Rayson, and I appreciate the call. Let me tell you, because I've actually had a chance to talk to Cameron Boozer a handful of times, and I've talked to Shedeur Sanders once. I've been to two of his games, talked to Shedeur Sanders, and been in his presence one time. And the vibe is different. We'll make this less about Shedeur because I don't know as much about Shedeur. I know more about who Carlos Boozer is. I know a lot about who Cameron Boozer is and watched him play a handful of times. In terms of the interview process, Cameron's going to be amazing at this. And by the way, while I'm talking about this D-Day, during the Spurs-T-Wolves game, it is that commercial where you have both Cade and Boozer saying, oh, you could see it on my screen. Now it's not on my screen. It's Cade and Cameron on the screen as we speak right now. I wouldn't worry about that at all. And also, the NFL draft's a lot different than the NBA draft. NFL is a show me right now business. Well, these are 18 and 19-year-old kids you're looking at in the NBA where you're projecting ahead. So if Cam Boozer goes beyond the fourth pick, it would really surprise me, especially considering Cam Boozer could be playing for the team that his dad once played for. And that's actually twofold. Utah at 3, Chicago at 4. Carlos Boozer played for both those teams, but do appreciate the phone call. Believe it or not, we're already two rounds into a major golf championship this week. But if you haven't been paying attention, you haven't really missed much. And that's next on Westwood One Sports Night.
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9: We'll look for partly cloudy skies overnight into Saturday morning across central Ohio. On Saturday, just a slight chance of a shower early, then a 60% chance of rain and thunderstorms into the afternoon and evening hours. High temps at about 80 degrees. On Sunday, a lot of sunshine, just a 20% chance of a shower and high temps at 87. We'll do 90 on Monday. That is your 97.1 The Fan weather forecast. I'm 10 Weather Impact Chief Meteorologist Chris Tomer.
10: Spurs looking to win in six. Confession, I forgot that there was a golf major this week. I love golf. I love major championship golf specifically. The PGA Championship, I was at last year's PGA Championship watching Scottie Scheffler cruise at Quail Hollow, but I forgot that the PGA was this week. And unfortunately, if you have been paying attention, the PGA Championship has been a bore fest thus far. You haven't missed much if, like me, you've been distracted by the playoffs and the NFL schedule release and everything else that's been going on. The course, it's playing too tough so far. Aronimink, it isn't even one of the more difficult sites. Like, this isn't supposed to be like Bethpage Black or Marion or Whistling Straits or even not too far from where I sit in North Carolina, Kiawah Islands in South Carolina. It's just playing too tough. And golf, there are golf fans who will disagree with this. That's fine. The leaders being at 4 under 2 days into the tournament, that's not good. It means we're probably going to be lucky to see 10 under win the major. Some love seeing the best in the world struggle because they struggle mightily because they themselves know how hard the game of golf is, and you like seeing those players look like you and I. But there's middle ground between birdie fest, which I'm not in favor of in majors, and watching what we're looking at right now. It's not a whole lot of fun. This leaderboard, it's uninspiring, shall we say. The two players tied for the lead right now, Maverick McNealy, whatever that is, and Alex Smalley. Neither player is ranked in the top 30 of the world golf rankings. In fact, Smalley is 78th currently. And while we're referring to these rankings, only one player ranked in the top 15 is in the six-man pack of being one shot back of the leader. That is Chris Goddard, who, like McNealy and Smalley, has never won a major championship before. Now, here's the good news. Being too negative here on this Friday. Josh, trying to get my drink on. The weekend just started. Trying to start things off on the right foot. All right, here's the good news. This can quickly turn around. Very quickly turn around. There are currently 58 players within six shots of the leader. 58 players are within six shots of the leader. And when a major is in contention with stars near the top having a chance at it, there is nothing better. Major championship golf, and it's close, and there are a lot of big names up at the top of the leaderboard. In terms of what would be great for the sport of golf, what would be fun at the end to see, would love to see Chris Goddard, who, again, only top 15 player within a shot of the leader right now in the top eight. Would love to see him break through, win a major. Would love to see the pride of Wake Forest University, da-da-da-da-da-da-da-da, go Deeks. Watch Cam Young earn his first major championship. He's come very, very, very, very close. They both played terrific golf over the last year. That's what we would want to see happen. Will we? Well, that remains to be seen. Let's just hope it's not Alex Smalley versus Maverick McNealy, and I don't expect it's going to be, on Sunday, and they're both clawing their way to 8 under par to win a major championship. Because that's technically where things say we are heading. Not exactly how these things always shake out, though. 310-840-4910. We do have Free For All Friday in 10 minutes. So if you want to steer the ship, you're welcome to do so. We spent a lot of time this hour talking about the NBA draft. So how about we go to Johnny, who's in Atlanta. Johnny, we've heard that Cam Boozer might fall. My take is that he won't fall further than 4. My larger take on the draft is that a trade seems inevitable because Utah is going to do whatever it takes to get from 2 to 1, and there's not enough separation between these picks. At least it shouldn't be in Washington's mind to not take a haul back from Utah and pick somebody else at number 2. Just take Darren Peterson, take Caleb Wilson. What are your thoughts on the NBA draft tonight, Johnny?
11: My thought is Caleb Wilson is the best player in the draft. I've been yelling it since
10: the beginning
11: of the season. And my other take is I want to say, hey, have you been watching the Transporter Combine for NCAA? That is crazy. They're having a Transporter Combine right now going on.
10: D-Day, have you seen this? Have you seen the Transfer Portal Combine that's happening? Yeah, it's a... I thought it was a joke, but describe for our listeners, for those who haven't seen it, what we're seeing here.
11: It's basically a lot of college kids meeting up in one place and playing in front of college coaches. So yeah. I thought that was funny. But all right, so let's get back to the draft. Yeah, let's get back to the draft. My player is Caleb Wilson, but it's the Washington Wizards. They don't go for the name. So I agree with you. They need to trade down.
10: Why do you say it's Caleb Wilson? I agree. I went out on a limb.
11: Oh.
10: NBA people have said I've been crazy since Sunday for saying it. But why do you say it's Caleb Wilson, the best player in this draft?
11: All right. So if you looked at him in college last year, before he got injured, he was leading. He was double digits in points and rebounds, and he could play on defense too. While A.J. DeBussy averaged 25 points but only 6 rebounds. Caleb Wilson averaged 10 rebounds. Darren Peterson averaged 19 points, almost same thing as Caleb Wilson, but only like 4 or 5 rebounds. So, right. And then like your boy, what's his name, Willingham or whatever, talking about the grassroots.
10: Hold on one second, Johnny. I don't know if it's a bit at this point. You're got like who's that guy's name? Willingham. You know my name. I'm Josh, and that's Linnell. You know our names now.
11: Okay. I sent the clip to Westwood One about when they was playing at high school. When they was playing high school AAU, they had a clip of the Peace Jam against AJ DeBussy, Caleb Wilson, and he dominated AJ DeBussy. It caught in AAU. I sent the clip to the Westwood One Instagram page. I don't know if y'all caught it. Now I sent the clip there.
10: Let me see if I can check that out. Let me make my case while I have a minute here, Johnny. I appreciate the call from Atlanta. Here's why. As somebody who watched Caleb a lot in person, watched Darren Peterson a couple of times, watched Cam Boozer quite a bit. Again, hadn't seen DeBussy in person, but watched Caleb Wilson is the only player that went up against all three of those guys in the past season. So you have a high-level sample, college basketball, not AAU, college basketball, watching these guys play. Caleb Wilson was the best player on the floor in all three of those games. D-Day, you were there for one of them. Like, you're Caleb Wilson over Cam Boozer, right? Like, you saw it up close, right? You were at the Duke Carolina game. Yeah, okay. So I'm not crazy here for suggesting that. But I also was at, before Darren Peterson got hurt, Darren Peterson versus Caleb Wilson, and I had that same reaction. Where my old Caleb's the best player on the court here. And that's before he had any of the cramping, any of those issues pop up. And against A.J. DeBussy, 24 points and 10 rebounds. DeBussy, I think, finished with 18-8 in an exhibition, those two going head-to-head. So again, it's a small sample, but it's small separation between these guys. It's not a large gap between any of these guys. So I prefer Caleb Wilson, but I think all of these players at the top four, I think they're all going to be really good. I compare it to the draft where it was Paolo Banchero, Chet Holmgren, Jabari Smith, where we all kind of knew who the top three players were going to be. We just didn't know what order they were going to go in until draft night. That's how I feel about the top four of this draft. Don't think it's a top two. I don't think there's a presumed number one. I think there's a top four, and it's based on whatever flavor of ice cream you like best. And you can make a case for all four. Free for All Friday might be the most popular event on our network each week. It's your one chance each week, 1 hour a week, to steer the ship at 310-840-4910. And Free for All Friday is next on Westwood One Sports Night.
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1: Yes, perhaps the most popular events on our national network each week, 1 hour a week, each week, you get a chance to steer the ship as the Jimmy Buffett plays. Had an exclusive interview with the NFL's VP of Broadcasting, Ani Bose, who had some interesting things to say. We'll get to that momentarily. But let's have Marty in Indiana get us started. Show us, you're the first Free For All Friday phone call of this hour, Marty. You get to steer the ship in whatever direction you please. Show the people how it's done.
2: All righty, buddy. Haven't talked to you in a month when I was the first time caller. I'm the diehard Red Sox fan that you and I got talking about how much we hate and despise the Yankees.
1: Yes, it's true.
2: And I just wanted to let, I was reading the newspaper last night. I don't know how Bill Buckner came up in conversation, but I wanted to let you know that we forgave Bill many, many years ago. And you're talking about Buckner. Is it Buckner, the kicker for Kansas City?
1: Harrison Butker was the kicker. Apparently, someone thought I said Buckner and then made a joke about, well, they both are known for booting it.
2: Okay, I was kind of half ASS listening as I was reading the newspaper, and I didn't think you was bad-mouthing him, but because I had the radio on low, and yeah, to be repetitious, we forgave him many, many years ago.
1: Can I ask you the easiest trivia question ever?
2: Sure.
1: Who hit the ball underneath Buckner's legs?
2: That was Mookie, I think.
1: Mookie Wilson hit it between his legs. And I appreciate the call. I have a great story on that. Let me tell you that, Marty. And I hope you'll call us back from Indiana. But this is true, D-Day. When I was 10 years old, I went to a minor league baseball game, Kingsport, Tennessee. The Kingsport Mets were playing. And I got bored. And I asked my dad, who's the most famous person that's at this game? And he said, well, Josh, that would be the manager of the Kingsport Mets. That would be Mookie Wilson. So my dad, when he wasn't looking at one time, I scurry away. This was the time when you were a kid. You could still scurry away from your parents unsupervised, even at a baseball game. And I don't know how, D-Day, but I ended up on the field. And during the game, I walk into the dugout. And I'm not kidding. The words that came out of my 10-year-old mouth looking at this dugout of players for the Kingsport Mets, which one of you is Mookie Wilson? And Mookie sees me. He smiles. He signs a baseball and then gives me, not signed, but like a giant bucket of baseballs to take back to my seat. So I take a giant bucket of balls back to my seat, and I have the signed baseball. Now, fast forward. Some would say that's an assertiveness. It shows your assertiveness, D-Day. Hey, Josh is an assertive guy. At 10 years old, he walked into a dugout and got Mookie Wilson to sign a ball. Now, I don't know where that baseball went. Hadn't seen it for 15, 20 years. Then my brother tells this long, rambling speech, has this long rambling speech, my best man speech at my wedding. And he tells this story. And at the end of the story, D-Day, he goes, Dad, ball me. And my dad from the back of the room throws the Mookie Wilson baseball to my brother and he hands it to me to cap the speech. And if you're watching on YouTube and on X, you could see I have a signed baseball by Mookie Wilson right here. The signed Mookie Wilson ball. I'm not a Mets fan, but I did see that Juan Soto hit his 250th home run against the Yankees tonight. But there's your Mookie Wilson story. How's that for a start to Free For All Friday, D-Day? Do you think that's in the spirit of Free For All Friday, Mookie Wilson and Bill Buckner to kick things off?
3: In the spirit. I think that is the spirit of Free For All Friday.
1: 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His Pistons getting to Game 7. 310-840-4910 if you want to steer the ship. 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
4: Thanks, Josh, for taking my call. And to everybody within earshot of Mr. Positive, please, please say a prayer for my mother. She's very, very sick. Now, to my warriors, it's time to break the chains that bind you to the torments of hell. Remember, whatever your vision you hold in your hand, it's the key to salvation, the brotherhood of man. Boom shakalaka. And lastly, the Pistons. Wow, I gave up on them. Yes, Mr. Positive gave up on the Pistons, but look what they did. They played as a team. Everyone contributed. It was unbelievable. It was total destruction. We destroyed them. We will win Game 7. Cavaliers are going down. They're going down. As Eminem would say, please stand up. Pistons, please stand up. And they did. You guys, love you. Pray for my mom. Everybody, go for your dreams. Thank you, guys.
1: Mr. Positive. There he goes. D-Day, I think the Pistons broke Mr. Positive. He was no longer positive because of the Pistons. Didn't know what to say. Didn't even mention Stephen A. Smith or Chris Cuomo during that rant.
3: So it's glass half full, glass half empty. Did they break Mr. Positive or did they put Mr. Positive back together?
1: We'll let you stew on that. Getting to, this might be a prompt. If you need guiding, some light guiding of the ship, how do you feel about the NFL adding Wednesday nights to its arsenal? Regardless of how you answer the question, you better get ready for it, because the NFL is continuing expansion in the way of scheduling, expanding its domination of the sports calendar, and frankly, it's smart business for them to do so. This year is a true test study for Wednesday night for the NFL. The Australian international game that's being played the first Thursday of September between the Rams and Niners, it's allowed the NFL to run a test try on Wednesday kickoff, kicking off the season on Wednesday night rather than Thursday night. And it's, of course, going to be the Seahawks facing the Patriots. They're also introducing the Wednesday Thanksgiving Eve window where the Packers are going to face the Rams on Netflix. We visited with the NFL VP of Broadcasting, Ani Bose, earlier, and in an exclusive interview, this is how it sounded when we broached this subject. Ani, do you view opening on a Wednesday night this year as a one-off because of the Australian game, or might we see more five-night opening weeks in the future, or maybe even more dates added?
5: Yeah, I think we might, right? Just, you know, I think we broke the ground on Wednesday a few years ago with Christmas. We're playing another Wednesday this year on Thanksgiving Eve. We have played, you know, multiple day weekends through the season. I think, you know, we find those opportunities. Part of that the Wednesday-Thursday dynamic this year is because we're playing in Australia, and credit to the folks in Melbourne and Victoria. They said, hey, if we play Friday morning in Melbourne, 10:30 a.m. start, we will have 100,000 maniacal fans in that stadium, and it's going to be an incredible scene. So that worked out. That was a good opportunity for us to play that game in primetime on Thursday. We're able to work it out and play kickoff on Wednesday. You know, two really big, good games right off the bat. You know, you're going to get a sense of the NFC West pretty quickly after the first two nights of the season. So, yes, I definitely think that's an opportunity. We were able to play in Brazil on Friday nights the last couple of years, but that's always a factor of when that first Friday night of the year lands. So I think we have creative ways to start the season. And, you know, we are showing that we want to fall into these windows and create events where we can.
1: Right. So they're willing to do it. They can do it. Should they do it? While fans of every other sport today seem to loathe extending calendars, NFL fans aren't really pushing back on this. In fact, it's kind of what they want. A common sentiment in the NBA is the regular season's too long. Needs to be shortened. Meanwhile, in the NFL, if it goes to 18, the large reaction for fans is, cool, where do we sign up? We just saw college basketball add more dates to the opening round of the NCAA tournament, adding more teams, adding a Wednesday, you know, adding games to Tuesday and Wednesday of the opening round. And college hardcores had a meltdown about it. In the NFL, it added a Wednesday opener, added Thanksgiving Eve, and deboed Christmas Day from the NBA. And fans collectively said, cool, more football for us to watch and bet on. Sign us up. In college football, it's a bad sign that the season's extending towards the end of January. The NFL's going to end on Valentine's Day. And the reaction, again, fans rejoicing. Oh, we always wanted the day after the Super Bowl to be a national holiday. Well, now it actually is because President's Day is on February 15th. So you're going to get your wish. So what does the future look like? And this, again, your thoughts welcome. Wednesday in the NFL, is it going too far? What is going too far? 310-840-4910 on this Free For All Friday. Maybe the NFL goes even bigger with its opening week. D-Day, what would stop the league from saying, you know, how about Tuesday, Wednesday, Thursday, Friday? Don't think they're going to conflict with college football. Don't think they're going to do that. But then go Sunday, Monday, and have six games, six nights in the first week of the season.
3: Nothing is stopping them. I mean, they can't do Saturday, as we know. They can. There's an embargo there. They cannot do a game on Saturday while the college football season is going until Army-Navy happens. But every single other day is free reign, so why not?
1: Tuesday, yeah, make it happen. Full week of games, other than Saturday. And then perhaps there'll be Wednesday games that are sprinkled throughout the schedule. Maybe you have teams that are coming off a bye the previous week play on Wednesday. Once the schedule inevitably expands to 18, you'll see teams. Every team play an international game. That's something Robert Kraft's already spoken about. Each year, play an international game. The Super Bowl could be played before President's Day, the day before President's Day every year, making that holiday essentially Super Bowl hangover day. But are we against it? Everywhere else, we're pushing against this. Are we against this as sports fans? 310-840-4910. Free for all Friday. Let's go to Super Russie Day, who wants in on Free for All Friday. Where are you steering the ship, Super Russie?
6: Okay. First of all, let me say I am the inner city sports analyst, and this is the Super Perspective. I want to talk NBA playoffs, New York, and then I want to talk quick NFL. So New York, I got them going all the way, led by not the cat, but the battle cat, and that's word to He-Man, the battle cat. No more just cat. The guy has to turn into the battle cat. Now, also, the King of Hearts, I believe, Josh Hart, and it will lead this all the way. So I'm New York all the way. I believe the Pistons, I think Cleveland probably is going to bounce them in that last round. But anyway, let's go to NFL. Colin Kaepernick. All of my African American GMs need to give this man a tryout. Now, why?
1: It's been 10 years, Super Russie. It's been 10 years.
6: So what? He's not in his 60s. He's only like 30 something. He's not 60 something. He was blackballed.
1: It's been 10 years.
6: So
1: he's 38.
6: So I just told you what. He was blackballed. He was blackballed.
1: I know. It's sad. Therefore, but it's been 10 years.
6: So what? He's 30-something, not 60-something, bro.
1: I understand.
6: He was done wrong, and they need to make this right. African-American GMs need to step up first and foremost and say, Colin Kaepernick, we're going to give you this tryout. And you know what? It's partly Colin Kaepernick's fault that they're not giving him that tryout because he's nowhere to be found. He should be all on radio talking to you guys, putting you guys
1: call
6: in
1: us.
6: Your place.
1: Call us.
6: Who
1: we'll
6: are you to
1: call.
6: Say? Who are
1: we'll
6: you to say that he... Excuse me?
1: I'll take the call. 310-840-4910. Colin, call us. We'd love it.
6: Not the call. The interview. Bring him into the studio. Everybody bring him into the studio. Every studio, bring this man in. It's going to help your ratings, bro. Think about
1: it. Let's do it.
6: But my thing is this.
1: I appreciate it. Thank you for the call. We heard the Knicks are going to win the finals. We heard that teams 10 years later need to interview Colin Kaepernick and that I need to interview Colin Kaepernick. D-Day, are you on it? I want him in the studio. Get on it.
3: I mean, you got space in your room. You know?
1: I do.
3: You and Colin
1: right
3: sitting
1: right next to the Mookie Wilson baseball.
3: He could sign a ball for you.
1: Dead serious. He is right. We hadn't heard from the guy. You know, if he wants to come into the studio, I'm here. I ain't going anywhere. All right? I appreciate the takes, though. That is what Free For All Friday brings out of people. We get Bill Buckner and Mookie Wilson, and you get also teams need to get Colin Kaepernick a workout. And the Knicks beating winning the Eastern Conference Finals and then winning the NBA Finals as well. Hot takes. Love it. We have officially the Western Conference Finals set. We get first dibs on Spurs OKC. That and more of your Free For All Friday phone calls, 310-840-4910. 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
0: Heading up to San Francisco. It's Free For All Friday. You steer the ship. Any questions, any topic, call us now. 310-840-4910. Here's Josh Graham for Westwood One Sports Night.
1: When we say any topic on the sports menu, we mean it. Covered Bill Buckner. Another guy said that the Knicks are going to win the title, and that Colin Kaepernick, 10 years later, needs to get a workout. 310-840-4910. Let's go to Myron, who's in Dallas. He wants to steer the ship. What direction are you steering the ship, Myron?
21: Well, I'm steering it in the correct destination as far as Colin Kaepernick. Let me first do a disclaimer. I'm a big Kaepernick fan. I believe in everything that he stood for. I'm an African-American, so I definitely stand with him. He was definitely blackballed. Everybody knows that, but that's in the past. Now, I really want to address the caller that was putting all the pressure on so-called black GMs to step up. He really needs to look at the situation. You hit on some valid points. First of all, everyone's forgetting that Colin Kaepernick had an opportunity to come back to the NFL. He tried out for NFL teams. He didn't make the team. That's first, right? The second thing there is, we're talking a decade. Come on now, do you really think that his skills that he once had 10 years ago are still there? I'm 62 years old. I had to realize that I'm 62. I can't do what I used to do at 42, at 52. So Colin Kaepernick is no different. But I understand where he's coming from, but he has to realize he's being biased about the whole situation. And that's really what I wanted to stress with him. And again, apologize on behalf of the rest of us, because we do not believe that Colin Kaepernick can come back to the NFL. And I mean, that's like me believing in Santa Claus. You know what I mean?
1: Yeah.
21: Oh, right.
1: Wow, that's great.
21: So you keep doing what you're doing. I enjoy the show. I'm starting to call in and listen to you guys more. And I just wanted to thank you again for allowing me the time to express my opinion.
1: No doubt, Myron. Of course. Thanks so much. That's what this platform's for. Really do appreciate it, Myron. Let's do one more for now. Let's go to Bob, who's in Michigan. Bob, 310-840-4910. Where are you steering the ship on this free-for-all Friday before we get to the Western Conference Finals that have been officially set with San Antonio winning 139-109, a 30-point drubbing on the road? Where are you steering the ship?
2: I'm going to steer the ship to distant and ancient waters deep into fog banks, and I'm going back to the mid-70s to the Los Angeles Rams. I'm talking about their center, Rich Saul. And I know anybody who's anybody is listening to your show. Rich Saul was a center on an offensive line that led the NFL in rushing one year in the 70s and did not have a 500-yard runner. They had John Cappelletti, Cullen Bryan, Lawrence McCutcheon. They had a fourth guy, I can't remember. But Jackie Slater and Tom Mack of that line were already on in the Hall of Fame. And they went to the Super Bowl with Ferragamo against Pittsburgh in 79. And the kicker is, the guy was a student teacher at my high school, 30 minutes from MSU. He was so cool. So talked to us. Easy going. I watched him break up a fight in a hallway once. He grabbed two guys by the back of the neck and lifted them up to their tiptoes.
1: That's great. Well, Bob and everybody.
2: Can I just tell you? Sorry. Continue. His brother Ron, his twin brother, spent a decade with the Redskins at the same time. Go ahead.
1: Well, we know who the quarterback of those Rams were. Of course, it was Joe Pendleton who was leading the way in the 70s. There you go. That's a heaven can wait joke for those.
2: Pendleton, okay.
1: Warren Beatty, there you go. Warren Beatty playing quarterback. If you haven't seen that movie, great movie.
2: Oh, yeah, yeah.
1: There you go. Bob, appreciate the call. Thanks for dropping some of the historical nuggets on us. Do you know the premise of this movie, D-Day? I already got a feeling you probably have no idea what I'm talking about here, but heaven can wait. Do you know who Warren Beatty is? Have you heard of Warren Beatty?
3: I know what heaven is, and I know what the concept of waiting is. That's about all I got.
1: Well, here is the concept, and this might draw you into watching a movie, which I know you don't do a lot of. This is the premise. After he was mistakenly plucked from Earth by an overzealous guardian angel just before his destined time, he is returned to his mortal life, Joe Pendleton, this guy, in the body of a wealthy corporate giant, and eventually into the body of a Rams quarterback, fulfilling his dream of leading a team to a Super Bowl. So Warren Beatty is a quarterback who just spelled it out. Like, yeah, he died, and then he got into the body of the actual quarterback, and then takes them to the Super Bowl. That's a movie that actually was made nearly 50 years ago. 1978, Heaven Can Wait. Didn't think we'd get there, but we did. 310-840-4910 if you want in. As we mentioned, it's a final in Minnesota. San Antonio 139, Minnesota 109. The Spurs win the series 4-2. But really, now the stage is set for the main event of these NBA playoffs. With respect to whoever comes out of the East, this is your pseudo NBA Finals. This is our treat. It is San Antonio on one side, Oklahoma City on the other. Oklahoma City still hasn't lost in these playoffs. San Antonio, while they were pushed to 6, remember, beat Oklahoma City, for what it's worth, 3 out of the 4 times in the regular season. 3 out of the 4 times in the regular season they met, San Antonio beat Oklahoma City, and in all 3 of those wins, they were double-digit wins. OKC was without Jalen Williams in the second round. It looks like he's going to be back at full strength. It's exactly what you want in the NBA playoffs. It used to be when things were chalky, you get excited for what happens later. There have been some upsets in these playoffs that make it look a little bit different than what we're accustomed to. No. This is the good stuff. OKC, San Antonio, this is your pseudo NBA Finals, and one of these two teams are going to win the Larry O'Brien, and we're getting it in the Western Conference Finals. It's exciting. 310-840-4910. Speaking of the Conference Finals, but in the other sport that's going on at the moment, hockey. Let's go to my guy, V, who's in Chicago. V, I'm conflicted. You're a Carolina Hurricanes fan, as I am. I said, D-Day, incorrectly, that I was the only national host that's a Carolina Hurricanes fan. Jeff Goodman corrected me. He said that he's a Canes fan, too. So, sorry to Jeff of the Field of 68. So, I'm there with him. V, here's my dilemma. I'm scared of Montreal because of their goaltending with Dobish. They win tomorrow. They are Carolina's opponent, game one being on Tuesday. So, in a sense, you might think we want Buffalo to win the series, want to win the last two games. You'd root for Buffalo tomorrow. My dilemma is they already released the schedules for what the Eastern Conference Finals would be if it goes seven or if it ends tomorrow. I can be in the building for game one if Montreal wins tomorrow night. So I kind of want to go to the game Tuesday, even though I'm more afraid of the Canadiens than I am Buffalo. How should I feel about this, V?
4: Well, like, I'm kind of in the same dilemma, too. Like, the only reason I was calling in is, like, I'm scared of Jacob Dobis. He is so good this playoff. He reminds me of, like, 2019 Jordan Binnington when he led the Blues to the Cup. He was so
1: great
4: good.
1: Analogy.
4: And the thing is about that run, it's like, you can't let them have a bad game and then immediately let them have a good game. Because if you let them have a good game, that will be like a pummeling, standing on their head game. Like, they will be too good. And like, that's what that made that Blues team so good and Jordan Binnington so good. And how
1: so
4: they
1: you're saying we need the root for the Sabres is what you're saying. If it means I can't go to any of the conference finals games.
4: I mean, yeah, kind of. And like, back to that Blues team for a sec, but like, that's what made that Blues team so successful. And like, I kind of see a little hint of that in Montreal, but here's the thing. If the Sabres win this series, I'd be fine. But if like Montreal wins this series, I can't watch that game because of other further commitments. So like,
1: can I tell you something exciting? Can I tell you an exciting programming note that I can share now that it's official? So tomorrow I'm going to be live from 4 to 7 p.m. But if you go to our YouTube channel, Westwood One Sports Night, at some point during the day, if you can't catch us live from 4 to 7, I'm going to be joined by Carolina Hurricanes forward Nick Ehlers. He's going to be on the show tomorrow. So make sure you find that either on YouTube or live from 4 to 7 p.m. The Carolina Hurricanes forward Nick Ehlers is going to be joining us.
4: Okay.
1: Go Canes! And I hope to talk to you next week, V.
4: Yeah, go Canes, baby.
1: There he goes. 310-840-4910 if you want it. Let's go to Kevin, who's in Atlanta. 310-840-4910. Kevin, where are you steering the ship on this free-for-all Friday? We're halfway through free-for-all Friday. If you want in, 310-840-4910. You're up, Kevin.
5: Hey, happy Friday to you. Always love the show. Second time calling in.
1: Thank you.
5: So I'm calling because I wanted to know, like, is there a name that we can actually give LeBron James? I know he can't be the GOAT. I'm a big MJ person. I did love Kobe Bryant. And other people I just feel like is a little bit higher standard than LeBron. But I can't say this. LeBron James is the only athlete that I feel filled the shoes that he was put in at a young age. I grew up watching Bo Jackson, Mike Vick, Ken Griffey, and a lot of other athletes that we put on a high pedestal that didn't just make it there. So I was wondering, is there something we can do for LeBron to kind of like, okay, you may not be the GOAT of the NBA or basketball, but you're very appreciative of your achievements. And I think it's at the highest level up there with like Muhammad Ali as being the greatest accomplishment. If that makes any sense.
1: I understand what you're saying, and I appreciate the call. Let me think about this for a second. It is a debate. See, from a basketball perspective, I don't really get the LeBron versus Michael stuff. I don't get it. I think Michael's the GOAT. But if you do want to have the conversation about influence, if you do want to have the conversation about how he marked his career and did so in the social media age without much real controversy or anything. I mean, think about Tiger Woods, how much surrounded him and how difficult it was for him to handle it, whether it's his marriage in the late 2000s or some of the things that have happened off the course in the last decade. A lot of pressure and a lot of attention on LeBron James, and he's handled it with so much grace. I think it's an interesting point that you're bringing up. Like, when you talk to hardcore boxing fans, there are some who believe that Muhammad Ali isn't the greatest boxer ever, but he's the GOAT because he of the influence piece. Nothing else would remarkably come close to it. And where that factors in is an interesting debate. So I think it's a really thoughtful, interesting question. I appreciate it. I don't have a great answer for it, but it is something worth thinking about, where influence checks into the conversation when you're talking about the greatest in sports. Because this week was the NBA Combine, and Free For All Friday is an invitation to talk about what you're passionate about. Well, that should apply to the host too. And there are three prospects that I am passionate about. As a lover and a college basketball junkie, as big of a college basketball junkie as you're going to find, and yes, I'm including you, Jeff Goodman, I think there are three players that are going to be taken outside the lottery that I love, and I'm convinced will have noticeable NBA careers. We'll tell you who they are and get to the last of the Free For All Friday phone calls, 310-840-4910, next on Westwood One Sports Night.
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11: from the Logan AC and Heat Services Weather Center.
12: We'll look for partly cloudy skies overnight into Saturday morning across Central Ohio. On Saturday, just a slight chance of a shower early, then a 60% chance of rain and thunderstorms into the afternoon and evening hours. High temps at about 80 degrees. On Sunday, a lot of sunshine, just a 20% chance of a shower and high temps at 87. That is your 97.1 The Fan weather forecast. I'm 10 Weather Impact Chief Meteorologist Chris Tomer.
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13: 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We'll share that list with you shortly, but let's get to some calls. John's in Michigan, 310-840-4910. John, you're on Free For All Friday. 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

0: I looked up Fred, no goal. God bless Buffalo, and we don't want the Canadians to win. I'm from Detroit, and it's Detroit versus everybody, and I wanted your opinion on the flopping. And by the way, Jordan is the GOAT. Lemieux, you know, is kind of like the LeBron, blah, blah, blah. But anyway, I want to shout out to what you're up to and to my homeboy and Judy. And, you know, say hi to Mr. Positive. And by the way, tell everybody in California, the Lakers were actually from Minnesota.
1: That is true. So, I think that history does check out. And
0: hey, man, Isaiah was, he was a baller. You know, so.
1: Okay. Yeah, seriously, I appreciate the call. Yeah. I appreciate it. Yes, Isaiah Thomas was a baller, one of the greatest ever. But here's my opinion on Detroit. Detroit basketball! I do love D-Day, that Detroit does not flop. Cleveland has James Harden. They got King Flopper. A lot of flopping. It is years and years and years the league is de-incentivized playing defense and rewarded flopping. It seems that it's starting to ebb back, where you have teams like the Knicks who don't mind playing tough. Minnesota, even though they lost tonight, don't mind playing tough. Not a lot of flopping. And you don't see it a lot with Detroit. And they value defensive basketball. Makes them easier to root for. Like if you want it like an emotional rooting interest, I do think I think Detroit is more likable than this Cleveland team. Want to see them get to the Eastern Conference Finals, but do I trust them? I don't. I also don't trust Cleveland either. No clue what's going to happen in that game. But we do have tip times. 8 o'clock Sunday will be Game 7 between the Pistons and the Cavs. We have a tip time for Game 1 of the Western Conference Finals. Spurs, Thunder. Game 1 will be Monday night at 8:30. Bert is in Baltimore. He wants in on this Western Conference Finals that I think is pretty much the pseudo-NBA Finals, OKC and San Antonio. Bert, what's your thought on it?
2: So hey, Josh. So we're supposed to be calling in, asking or talking about what people should be talking about, right?
1: Sure.
2: How come more people don't seem to be giving the Spurs? I don't hear anybody talking about the Spurs having a realistic chance to win the series. And they actually went 4-1 during the regular season, if you include the cup thing.
1: I just gave San Antonio a chance by saying this is going to be a fabulous series. Three of the four games. I literally just said that 15 minutes ago.
2: They actually won 4 of 5 with 3 of the wins being by double digits.
1: Well, they only played 4 times.
2: The other thing I don't understand why no one's talking about is how flat, either unprepared or unmotivated, the Timberwolves were. I've watched basketball for over 30 years, and I've never seen a team so closely matched come out. I mean, they were down by 18 and 20 points at the end of
1: quarter. Hold 1 second, Bert. It can't be San Antonio deserves a shot with OKC because they're that good, and then Minnesota's evenly matched with San Antonio without Dante DiVincenzo. It's one or the other. Pick a lane.
2: It's a Chris Finch. Nobody's giving him a hard time. I mean, they're down by 20
1: I'm asking you a question. Is San Antonio on par with OKC in talent level, or is Minnesota and San Antonio even on talent level when Minnesota doesn't have Dante DiVincenzo? Like, which one is it?
2: I don't think Minnesota is on par without DiVincenzo. However, not to be down 38-14 at the end of the first quarter, half of the game.
1: Right. Yeah. I mean, they got beaten They did, but they did take two games off of San Antonio, too, and they nearly won game three as well. So I'm not going to knock Minnesota too much for this. They went to the Western Conference Finals a couple years ago. Appreciate the call. It's good to hear from you, Bert. It's always good to catch up with someone from Charm City. We have more free-for-all Friday phone calls to get to, or else we could chat all night. Let's go to James, who's in Gainesville, Florida. 310-840-4910 if you want in. James, how you doing? Welcome in to free-for-all Friday.
3: Hey, Josh. Well, I'm actually in Gainesville, Georgia, but what I want to ask you about
1: Georgia,
3: was that,
1: not Florida. Thank you for the clarification, because I always wonder. I see Gainesville. I didn't know.
3: Yeah, we're two Gainesvilles, I guess. But
1: yeah, you're not fond of the Florida Gators, I bet, being in Georgia.
3: Well, I mean, I like them for not playing the Bulldogs. You know, I mean, you know, they're okay. You know, I don't dislike them. You know, but what I wanted to ask you was with the Cleveland Browns. Deshaun Watson starting to take the field in practice, and him and Shedeur Sanders are pretty much in a quarterback battle. Do you think Deshaun Watson has a decent shot at being a starter? Do you think he could put his career back on track and get going good, or do you think he's pretty much done? And do you think if he is done, do you think Shedeur Sanders would be the guy you would turn to, or do you think they need to start looking elsewhere?
1: I am a simple man when it comes to this issue, and I appreciate the call, James. I think it's as simple as split the reps. Whoever's the best between the two in practice is your starting quarterback. And based on what we've seen in minicamp, this is a funny thing to do, but it is something that is happening. Deshaun Watson has looked better there. I don't put much credence into that. You took two receivers in the first two rounds. They're not up to speed yet. They're just learning the offense. You got a new head coach, so you're all learning something new as well. I think in training camp and in preseason, you split it, and whoever the best quarterback between them is, that's going to be your starter, and you give them the reins. Plain and simple. No other interest except who the better quarterback at practice and in preseason games between the two is, they're your starter. Leave no doubt. Mr. Realistic in Massachusetts might be our last free-for-all Friday phone caller. We'll see. Mr. Realistic, steer the ship.
4: Yes, I'd like to help ease Mr. Positive's mind. He seemed very stressed, not only because of Detroit the other day when they lost, but also because of his mother. When I was five, they lost me.
1: He seems okay. They won the night.
4: Yeah, he seems okay today. But, when I was five, they lost me on the operating table, and it was just like everyone said, you're above, you're looking down, and I'm wondering why they're wearing blue and why they're wearing masks. Are they afraid that if they screwed up, I could identify them in court? And then for like 1 second, I was scared, and, it was like, they described a big white tunnel. It looked like 10-foot-high hula hoops with cotton, and there was someone in the great tunnel, a black figure holding out their hand saying, come to me. And I no longer felt scared or in pain. I felt warm and loved. And then they brought me back to life and ruined it.
1: God bless me for Raw Friday. Thank you, Mr. Realistic. It's a perfect call. It is. Swaggy McNolegs, right again. Let him cook. Can we do another? R. Willie, right again. You can get in on Westwood One Sports Night on YouTube. I need more. The more I give you. Andrews in Montreal. I fear the Montreal Canadiens as a Hurricane fan. I don't want them to win the series because I think the Canes have a better chance against the Sabres. But then again, the only Eastern Conference Finals game I can make with my schedule as a Hurricanes fan would be Tuesday night, and there's only a game Tuesday night if Montreal wins on Saturday. So I'm facing quite the dilemma. Nick Ehlers is going to join us on Saturday's afternoon's program, 4 to 7 p.m. Andrew in Montreal, how afraid should I be of your Canadiens? Am I rightfully afraid?
5: Yeah, you should be a little afraid of them. I think they're filled with talent, young people that are really devoted to like win this year. They weren't expecting it like this early, but I feel like they got it, and I think they're going to get it too. And if they beat Tampa, they beat the Sabres, and then they go on, take the Hurricanes, and then they beat the Avs. What a story that would be for them to come back after 93. It comes back to Montreal.
6: That ain't happening, though. You're not beating both of them. You ain't beating Carolina and Colorado. I'm sorry.
5: Come on.
6: All right. I appreciate the optimism. Thanks, Andrew.
1: I am afraid goaltending does help out a great bit. But Carolina's 8-0. Last we checked, you got to win 4 out of 7. D-Day, you know how giving of a guy I am? You want me to speak to just the kindness out of my heart real quickly?
7: Please.
1: I had allotted here in Free For All Friday spots to talk about me going to Whataburger for the first time and wanting to just shine light on these NBA non-lottery picks that I think are going to shine, because I thought, you know, in Free For All Friday, that's just a great window for it. But to make room for as many callers as possible, including Mr. Realistic, talking about like a black, like shadowy figure, like reaching out his hand when he thought he was dead. To make room for calls like that, I pushed it by the wayside. Pushed it away.
7: That's selfish. I want to hear what Whataburger was like. I'm not celebrating you not telling us what your experience was like. I want to hear it.
1: Now, this is what we call a tease in the biz. Because I will tell you about my Whataburger experience in the next hour of our program. Just pulled the Ryan Seacrest thing. And that hour, we might have time in just a bit to talk about the Whataburger experience. But a day removed from the NFL schedule's release, I have compiled a list of the 10 most anticipated games for the entire 2026 season. That list will be revealed to you when you continue with us next on Westwood One Sports Night.
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0: especially the Orioles falling short 3-2 against the Nats. We don't need to talk about that. Glad the Randy Newman's not playing tonight, even though the Dodgers won. Maybe that's an honor or out of respect to Blake Snell, who was put on the injured list, scratched from tonight's start before beating the Angels 6-0. We don't need to talk about the baseball. Instead, we are a day removed from the NFL schedule release. We were joined in an exclusive interview by the vice president of broadcasting from the NFL, one of the guys in the room putting together the schedule. That's Ani Bose, who joined us. If you missed that conversation, it's up on our YouTube channel, searching Westwood One Sports Night. You can find that. He was fabulous with us. I have compiled my 10 most anticipated games for the 2026 NFL season. Let's get to the list. Well, actually, let's start with some honorable mentions. Packers-Bears playoff rematch. It was a fabulous game they played in both the regular season and in the playoffs, requiring OT, crazy plays happening. Bears, Packers, those will be fun rematches. Kenneth Walker, the Super Bowl MVP, now with the Kansas City Chiefs returning back to Seattle. That's a noteworthy game as well. How about the first ever Thanksgiving Eve game? Netflix, Packers, Rams, our guy Oliver, he's going to be in the building for it. Oliver, need some music for this. Hit me with something as we get into the top 10, because those are just honorable mentions. Here are the 10 most highly anticipated NFL games on the schedule. Number 10, Broncos at Patriots, week 17, an AFC championship rematch. Hopefully, we're going to have Bo Nix at quarterback rather than Jarrett Stidham. This is the Broncos' chance at exerting some revenge and saying, hey, we're a better football team than you are, New England. If we had our quarterback, we would have been the team playing on Super Sunday in Santa Clara. Number 9, Ravens-Bengals. They'll meet twice, weeks 5 and 17. Trey Hendrickson, you do not get a contract with the Bengals. You leave one AFC North team to go to another AFC North team. When you return to Cincinnati, that might be a bit uncomfortable. But also interesting as well, when you talk about true revenge games, you can put it. Revenge games are always fun. Number 8, highly anticipated games NFL schedule. Rams-Seahawks, another divisional game. This is kind of interesting. The NFL schedules these two to meet Christmas Day, week 16, and then to close the season, week 18. So we will not see Rams-Seahawks for the first 15 weeks. This is a rematch of the NFC Championship game. Late divisional games with high-level meaning. Rams-Seahawks. Rams look like they might be the best team in the NFL. The Seahawks, of course, were the best team in the league this past season. Number 7, Falcons-Bucks. Weeks 16 and 18. Often, revenge games are a bit overblown. I don't know, sincerely, if there's real bad blood between Trey Hendrickson and the organization he was with for a while. It doesn't seem like those sides can't be amicable. This is a business, after all. But when you talk about Baker Mayfield for the Bucs facing new Falcons head coach Kevin Stefanski, just know that this is truthfully, sincerely, a revenge game between the two. Remember, Stefanski was Baker Mayfield's coach in Cleveland, and when Stefanski got the job in the NFC South facing Baker's Bucs twice a year, you might remember that Baker sent this post out on his X page, writing, quote, still waiting on a text slash call from Stefanski after I got shipped off like a piece of garbage. Can't wait to see you twice a year, coach. Baker Mayfield writing that about Kevin Stefanski. Falcons, Bucks. That could be a bit spicy. Number six, highly anticipated game of the NFL 2026 season. Bills at Rams. Quarterbacks drive interest. These are the last two MVPs. Matthew Stafford and Josh Allen, of course. And it's a rare meeting between Sean McVay and Josh Allen. Josh Allen's been in the league. This is his ninth NFL season. And this will be the fourth time that the Rams have faced the Buffalo Bills. Who knows? This could be a preview of Super Bowl 61 in Los Angeles. We're halfway through the list. Number five, most anticipated game of the NFL season. Steelers, Ravens, weeks 15 and 18. Remember how awesome that week 18 game was? When Lamar and Aaron Rodgers were going back and forth and you had the missed kick. Who knows what happens with the Ravens if Luke hits the kick and they win the division and make the playoffs. Is John Harbaugh still in that job? We'll never really know the answer to that. But Mike Tomlin and John Harbaugh had been in place as long as this was a real rivalry. And it's now one of the most intense rivalries because of how consistent those two franchises were under John Harbaugh and Mike Tomlin's leadership. How strange is it going to be to see these teams? And let's assume for a moment that Aaron Rodgers is playing quarterback and obviously Lamar Jackson's with the Ravens, to see not one but two different coaches on those sidelines. Jesse Minter going up against Mike McCarthy. Steelers-Ravens, I can't wait to watch it. Number four, highly anticipated NFL game on the schedule. 49ers, or wait, let's go Bills-Broncos here. Bills-Broncos, Christmas Day, Week 16. This is a rematch of maybe the best game of all of last season. Now, there are going to be some Bears fans that want to fight me with the Packer games that you might nominate, but think about, you want to talk about consequential games. Sean McDermott got fired because they lost in round two, and there was the Jaquan McMillan interception and overtime, and Bo Nix breaks his ankle on the throw that put the Broncos in field goal range to win that game. It's a rematch of the consequential game. It's from the scene of the crime, too, so Josh Allen returns to Mile High. That's just going to be awesome. And it's on Christmas? Merry Christmas. Bills, Broncos, number four on the list. Number three, now let's talk about the San Francisco 49ers facing the Rams to open up the season in Australia. It's historic because there's never been an NFL game in Australia. 10:30 a.m. local time kick for this. And apparently, they're going to have 100,000 or so ready to go at 10:30 a.m. when these teams meet. Bad blood there. Kyle Shanahan's pissed that they have to go to international games and that the Rams, this is their home game. The way that Kyle Shanahan puts it is, oh, this benefits the Rams because that means we're not going to take over their stadium since we don't have to play there this year now. These might be the two best teams pound for pound in the sport. And you get it right away and you get it in Australia. It's going to be a unique environment, unlike anything we've seen. 49ers, Rams in week one. That's number three. You want to talk about history? Number two, Lions, Bills, week two. You only get a chance to open a new stadium once. Bills Mafia, maybe the best fan base in the NFL. And it's terrific that it's an outdoor stadium. Prime time, Thursday night football, standalone game. It's the Bills. It's the Lions. Lions getting a lot of primetime games still. Just can't wait to see that new venue. Can't wait to see that new stadium open up. And Bills fans, they deserve it. Number one, though, there can only be one number one. The most anticipated game of the 2026 NFL schedule is the first game of the year. Patriots, Seahawks. Quite literally, it's the most awaited game because it's the game we're all looking forward to kicking off the season. Hey, we're all looking forward to the season starting, and it starts there. And the dynamics of it being on a Wednesday night's interesting, and it's a rematch of the Super Bowl, so there's the angle of, well, how much better or worse do the Seahawks look, and are the Patriots frauds because they played nobody and beat nobody in the regular season last year, and oh yeah, should we even mention the Mike Vrabel incident, the Mike Vrabel scandal? That's going to be a storyline too. So when you add all of it up, Patriots Seahawks, that is the most highly anticipated game of the 2026 NFL schedule. D-Day, how do you feel about the list? And how do you guys feel? 310-840-9710.
1: I agree with it. I think largely there are games that I would love to see in the second half of the season, but I can't put them over games where I know people will be healthy. Sure. Such a buzzkill to me. Like some of these games are like Burrow and Lamar. Yes, sign me up for that, but it's late in the season, man, and we don't, you know, with those two guys in particular, you never know. And with Mahomes, when he's going to be healthy, if he's going to be healthy, although I guess if is not the question, but when. So I'm in agreement with your list.
0: I could have put Packers Bears in there just because the Packers, they're so dull when you finish seventh in the NFC three straight years, you blow that playoff game, and you decide to extend your coach. The Bears just seem ascendant. The Packers just kind of seem stuck in place. And the place that they're stuck isn't great. It's mediocre for their standard. It's more than mediocre. It's just fine. But that's not enough to, in May, look at the schedule and say, can't wait to watch the Packers. Can't wait to do it. Can't wait. So, Packers Seahawks. Mike Vrabel. That'll be interesting. I wish Al Michaels were calling that game. Because you know he would have a quip. Tirico, I doubt, touches it. Tirico, I doubt, goes in that direction. Probably ignores it completely. But that is the list of the most noteworthy, the most anticipated games of the NFL schedule. Like I said, we're not talking baseball in this segment. So you could keep your Randy Newman and all that over there. Unless you want to talk about the Braves walking off the Red Sox. Unless you want to talk about Juan Soto hitting his 250th home run of his career against the Yankees, but not the fact that the Yankees won. Just the fact that Juan Soto hit the homer. And if you want to talk about the Detroit Tigers and Spencer Torkelson walking it off against Toronto. Nothing else. Those things. That's what we're limiting our scope to. D-Day, we might have buried the lead throughout the show. That's on me. I'll tap my chest. It was a milestone day in my life because I went to Whataburger for the first time. Earlier today, went for the first time, and I have some thoughts. And those thoughts are next on Westwood One Sports Night.
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0: in my life because I went to Whataburger for the first time. My feet are on the ground in North Carolina, specifically Winston-Salem, North Carolina, where for years there was a regional chain called PDQ, a chicken joint that was here. But apparently in recent years, all the PDQs in North Carolina were purchased by the parent company of Whataburger in order to put Whataburgers at those locations. I had never been to Whataburger before. I went today. I posted a picture on my X page at Josh Graham Show of the cup as I was waiting for my food to arrive. And D-Dang, my phone starts lighting up. Lighting up with people saying, what did you think? What did you get? You like Whataburger? This is a topic that people care about. It includes our friend Addie Bates. Addie Bates, very passionate about Whataburger. Apparently, it's one of her most important issues. You know how this year's the midterms. There are people have their issues. Some might care about gas prices or the war or whatever. Addie Bates cares about Whataburger. I don't think I'm mischaracterizing her list of issues, but Whataburger is very high up on the list for her. Now, here are my thoughts. Addie did not love these thoughts, and she got really upset about them, even though I don't think these are all that damning or critical, really. This is my impression of Whataburger. This is my review. First impression wasn't all that fantastic. The wait was a little bit longer than I expected. Ordered a spicy bacon burger. I asked the guy what was on it. The guy said bacon, two types of cheese, spicy ketchup. That sounds great. And he didn't mention that there was onions on it. Not an onions guy. It's not great. So I had to scrape that off. I'm not the type of guy who asked for another burger to be made, especially when it took a while. So I scrape it off to the side. But Whataburger, you would think that's really hard to come back from. Whataburger still overall won me over because of these three variables. Number one, after my food arrived, a lady walks up to me with a tray of sauces, D-Day. I didn't have to get up and ask for sauces. I didn't have to go to some place and grab them myself. A lady walked up to me with a tray where I could get my own selection of spicy ketchup. Ketchup with the jalapeno and such. It's great. The golden fries, top notch. The burger, it was massive. It was tasty. I wasn't ready for how big the burger itself was. So it did win me over. I did have a positive experience, but it doesn't fall at the very top of the burger hierarchy. And this is where Addie Bates took some issue with what I'm about to say. It's better than Burger King and Hardee's. And by the way, I like all these places. I don't mean for, this isn't supposed to be disparaging whatsoever. You know, Hardee's, Burger King, Carl's Jr. It's better than that. It's in line, D-Day. Don't know if you agree or disagree with this. I think it's in line with Five Guys. You can make the case for Five Guys. You can make the case for Whataburger. I think they are equal combatants here. That is like the Spurs versus OKC. You know, I don't know who's going to win between those two. Or maybe that is Detroit and Cleveland facing Game 7. Because, all right, you're fighting each other, but you're not going to win at all. You're not going to be number one. Because In-N-Out Burger is still at the top. Still a notch below In-N-Out. And I think what it comes down to is quality of burger. The fries, maybe you give the fries an advantage to Whataburger. But in the end, if we're talking about the quality of burger here and the experience that you get when you go to In-N-Out, I think In-N-Out has Whataburger. I think it does. And I think Five Guys is in line with Whataburger. I feel like because I just had Whataburger, maybe I'm slightly biased towards it right now over Five Guys. So I don't want to disparage Five Guys like that, not doing it. I think they're in line with each other. and talking about the top burger joints in America. D-Day, do you have issue with this list?
1: I mean, I prefer Whataburger. That's my one seed. The experience thing, I mean, how are you judging? Like, what is the experience? Because what you described, that just feels like you went to a bad establishment. But it's also, with respect, it's in North Carolina. So if you're judging In-N-Out based off of its home of California, and you're judging Whataburger based off of a new restaurant in North Carolina, but not a one in Texas, that's an unfair
0: playing field.
1: But
0: I went to an In-N-Out in Texas, too. I went to an In-N-Out in Texas as well, and it was still comparable experience.
1: Yeah, I mean, if you are the king of North Kakalaki, I think you need to get your peasants in line here. Your underlings are not performing their due diligence and doing things correctly.
0: You're thinking that the onions being on the burger, the guy not properly telling me what
1: I mean,
0: was
1: that's clearly a him thing.
0: Is the fact that it's not in line with In-N-Out. That's what you're saying, that I need to maybe. You're doing the thing that people do after they watch a Christopher Nolan movie and saying, whoa, you can't judge it until you watch it the second time.
1: Never done that with Christopher Nolan, but I will pick up what you're putting down. Well, the only thing bad you said about it was the experience, and it sounds like you just had a guy who was working the cash register that didn't know what is on a burger, which that feels kind of important to his job. I think that needs to be taken up with his superior, and it took too long, which that feels like a fry cook job.
0: He seemed like the superior.
1: That's well, the I thing. Mean, buddy, you went to the redheaded stepchild of Whataburgers. I mean, if he is the superior and he don't know that onions are on a burger, he is underqualified.
0: Now, my take was that there are things that does every burger come with onions on at Whataburger? Is this like McDonald's that it comes with onions unless you don't ask for it in defense of this guy?
1: Under the assumption that most burger joints did that.
0: Right. That's a place that doesn't. Five Guys. I don't know. This is where I defer to Oliver. Oliver, does In-N-Out do that? This is an important question. Like, do you need to ask whether or not they... Is it assumed that there are onions on the burger unless you ask for them not to be on the burger at In-N-Out?
2: So, yes, to answer your question, okay. I believe. However, they're very, very accommodating to quite literally.
0: Okay, no, but you answered the question. That's fine.
2: You can get grilled onions too. That's it.
1: he's dropping tidbits to make you to swing you. He's like, by the way, grill.
0: No, I've already released the rankings. They're out. This is the CF. That'd be like Notre Dame saying, like, oh, protein and set. By the way, we're very awesome, by the way. We're awesome. Well, the rankings are here. It's what the rankings are. But again, it is this isn't meant to. We have real issues with if you're not number one, if you're not first, you're last. It's like
1: yeah,
0: the
1: Ricky
0: LeBron
1: Bobby.
0: Folks.
1: This is the show of Ricky Michael. Bobby.
0: It is. So that's right now where Whataburger is. It's not a shot. I love all these places. There you go. If you take issue with
1: you name some people that you name some places on there that. We should retract a little bit of that. You like some of those places. I'm hoping you
0: love those places. And I would love it even more if they sponsored this program. 310-840-4910 if you
1: there's a wink there for the radio listeners.
0: That number, by the way, is a text line. Also, as we said last hour during Free For All Friday, Colin Kaepernick, you're free to call in at any time. 310-840-4910. Ed does write in. Whataburger is expensive as Five Guys. I actually, it isn't as expensive, but it was decently expensive. Like I had no problem paying it. It's fine, but it was a little bit more expensive than I thought. But I got burger. I got a lot of burger for what I paid for.
1: I would say if you have found a burger place that is particularly like noticeably inexpensive, don't eat it. That is not burger that you are eating.
0: There you go. Passionate issue. I would love to just be the moderator between you and Oliver because you guys are passionate on your side.
1: You probably want to be the moderator between Oliver and Addie Bates. Oliver, the California guy versus Addie Bates from Texas. So there's like real beef, huh? Burger talk? Real beef between those two sides versus me. I've been to both of them once and I just liked Whataburger more.
2: Really good grilled onions.
1: My favorite bit is that most people will be like, have you had an animal style? Look at all these things. And Oliver's just like, dude, these grilled onions are crazy.
0: Let it sit. That was a great line. Great delivery. Just let it sit. Let everybody enjoy that. Ah, great grilled onions. That's the line of the night. All right. Shifting things. If you had faith that the Cavaliers are going to close out the Pistons tonight, shame on you. Of course Detroit was going to force a Game 7. By the way, can I tell you one of my favorite things in sports? I am a fan of words. I'm a word guy. I love, some say my vocabulary is okay. I think it could be better. You got to read a lot in order to improve vocabulary. Can I tell you my favorite thing that happens with the playoffs? There are words that we use. This time of year, I don't even think we realize we do it at times, D-Day. But have you noticed that when a series is tied two games apiece, and there's a game five that someone's going to go up 3-2, what is the word, what's the adjective that is always used to describe that game five? Analysts always use this adjective. Starts with a P. 2-2 series tie. This is a blank game five.
1: You're gonna have to treat me like I'm 5 years old.
0: A pivotal game five. Always hear people say, if it's tied two games apiece, this is a pivotal game five. But that's not as good of an example as game six. Anytime there's a game six, one team's up 3-2, trying to force a game seven. If the team does win to force a game seven, you hear these words used. Team X staved off elimination. When do we ever use the word stave off or stave in our vocabulary other than talking about a team fighting off elimination, staving off elimination in game six to force a game seven? Anyway, that's what the Detroit Pistons did tonight. They staved off elimination, forcing a game seven. And if you thought anything different was going to happen tonight, shame on you. How many times must we teach you this lesson, old man? James Harden, Donovan Mitchell, their playoff track record. When somebody continually tells you who they are, believe them. If your wife cheats on you three or four times, odds are it's happening a fifth time. Call an attorney or perhaps a priest. James Harden might be the worst MVP to ever play in the playoffs. I mean, he had twice as many turnovers as assists. He had 8 turnovers. Spider Mitchell, he's been on good teams for a decade. He's never made the conference finals. 6 of 20 from the field tonight. He was held under 20 points. These are the choker Cavs. We saw it in games 4 and 6 in the last series. Oh, but those games were in Toronto. Tonight was in Cleveland. And they got rocked. Down double digits in the first half. 21-point loss on your home floor. Now, with all that being said, Cleveland very well could win game 7. Because if you trust either of these teams, shame on you. Sometimes, it's not popular to do in sports talk, but there's wisdom in admitting what you don't know. And I have no clue what's going to happen in the series. And if you pretend to, I'm going to call you a liar. Because none of these teams should be trusted. Fire them both into the sun. 310-840-4910 if you want in. Let's go to Tyrone, who's in the district. Tyrone, where are you at on my burger rankings that I revealed a short while ago?
3: I have to agree with Denver. One, you can't go anywhere where that burger is cheap. Because everything we know today, you get a cheap burger, that didn't come from a cow.
0: I get it. So do you have a preference? What is your top burger joint?
3: Believe it or not, my favorite burger spot is Denny's. I know it sounds crazy. Denny's? Denny makes an amazing ground beef put together burger. It's not a patty. It's ground beef, and it's actually delicious.
0: Hell yeah. Thanks for the thoughts,
3: Can I make one more comment?
0: Yes, you can after that, for sure.
3: Denton, I got to say, that has the that has to be the best nickname I've ever heard. D-Day has to be the greatest nickname in human history. It got to be. His nickname is D-Day. It doesn't get any better than that.
0: Do you know, here's the thing. Do you want to tell him why it's even better than you might even think? Thanks for
1: I was terrified, Tyrone, that nickname was going to get my ass kicked when I was in high school, because that's when it kind of debuted. I put it on the back of a track hoodie, and my two grandparents on my father's side, served in World War II. They didn't know that D-Day with a hyphen was on the back of a hoodie. So I had to show it to them the first time. And I told my dad, I was nervous. I was terrified. I was like, what are they going to do? And he's like, I don't know. You should have thought of that. And I was like, well, I didn't think of that. And he just gassed it up the entire way. And my grandfather saw it. He was like, he died a couple years ago at 97. He was probably like 88 at the time. And he laughed his ass off. I was terrified. I thought he was going to whip me on the track on senior night. And he laughed his ass off. So D-Day stays.
3: Your grandpa's a real one. He served our country, and he was a good man to his grandson. Excellent father and grandfather.
0: Tyrone, thank you so much for the call. Again, I'll just say, hell yeah to Denny's. Getting a burger from Denny's. Jim Boeheim doesn't approve, but I do. And hell yeah to your grandfather and to the nickname D-Day. And hell yeah, those are some great fried onions. Onions! One of the key decision makers on the NFL schedule joined our show tonight and pretty much confirmed you better get used to the idea of NFL games on Wednesday. You'll hear that. We'll react next on Westwood One Sports Night.

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14: We'll look for partly cloudy skies overnight into Saturday and more.

0: Across central Ohio on Saturday, just a slight chance of a shower early, then a 60% chance of rain and thunderstorms into the afternoon and evening hours. High temps at about 80 degrees on Sunday. A lot of sunshine, just a 20% chance of a shower and high temps at 87. That is your 97.1 The Fan weather forecast. I'm 10 Weather Impact Chief Meteorologist Chris Tomer.
1: Burger chains to one another. Went to Whataburger for the first time, and now my mentions are filled with Whataburger stands. It's like the LeBron folks saying, oh, because you didn't say he's the absolute best, that means you're a hater. No, I had a good experience. It's fine. But apparently, a chef in Chicago, Jack, wants in and says that there's something that needs to be added to the list. Jack, 310-840-4910, what do you have for us?
2: So I've taken road trips to all of these places out west, Whataburger, In-N-Out. Didn't have the best experience my first time at In-N-Out, but we can talk about that later if necessary. The one that really needs to be on the list that isn't really out west, so I can't blame anybody for not having it, but the fast food chain that is above all is Culver's. I don't know if you guys have ventured out Midwest.
1: We just got those in North Carolina a year ago. Wisconsin base, you get the cheese curds. The butter burger. I had the butter burger. It's good.
2: It's good?
1: Did we lose Jack? Jack, yeah, it was good.
2: No,
1: yeah.
2: You got to get the chopped red onion, extra mayo, extra ketchup, no pickle. It's beaut. It is the one. I know you're not an onion. Who's the onion guy that took the onions off the sandwich? As a chef, you gotta. Onions are the essential ingredient to every single culture in the entire world.
1: Can I tell you something, Jack? This is important. This is very important. And I'm going to take you way too inside baseball. She's asleep because it's late. I got in a fight with my wife tonight because there's only one thing. Like when she makes meals, I ask not to put in, and she loves onions and included onions in a dish. And we literally got in a fight tonight about it. Like it's the one thing I ask for. And she's like, I have to include it. I put half the amount is what she said. And here's the thing. I pick it out.
2: Is it the texture? Is it the texture?
1: Yeah. See, I like fried onions, like the crispy straws on a burger. That's great.
2: Sure.
1: But I don't like the caramelized onions. I don't like onions on my burger. I just don't. Why is it such an assumption?
2: What I can tell you is that if you have an onion that you don't like, it has not been seasoned properly. There's not enough salt on the onion to really, really accentuate the flavors in the onion. Then it's a bland, really mushy kind of just unapproachable piece in the dish. But if you season it properly, I'm telling you, it will change your entire world.
1: Jack, are you married?
2: I have a daughter, but I am not married.
1: Okay. I'm just asking this. Would you recommend I tell my wife the reason I don't like the onions is because it's unseasoned?
2: Oof. Just say you don't like onions.
1: Thank you, Dina. That's a great smile on Dina's part. Thank you, Jack.
2: Just go with the I don't like onions.
1: That's an excellent call. Thank you, Jack. That's awesome. Chef in Chicago. Culver's. Have you guys tried Culver's? D-Day.
3: No, but I can take Jack's advice. I did start seasoning onions a little bit more intentionally within the last like 18 months or so, and it makes a very, very noticeable difference. Okay. So,
1: if we're going to go here, I'm feeling especially open tonight. Generally, I'm an open book. The problem is, like, when I'm next to Linnell, like, Linnell just gives you everything right away. In my case, you kind of have to ask for it, and then I'll give it to you. I have no problem giving it to you. I'll say this. This is quite a confession. Wow. Don't know if this is a good idea to admit across the country in 300 markets. I didn't season my meats until just a couple years ago.
3: Doug, you don't wear lotion. It's not that surprising.
1: No, but I mean, I didn't even put salt on the thing, D-Day. Not even salt or pepper on the thing.
3: Yeah.
1: I just put chicken on the grill. I put chicken in the, you get it. And maybe there was some olive oil in there. Yeah, some olive oil. But I didn't even salt and pepper the thing. It wasn't until BDOT learned this and shamed me with Randolph Childress in our presence that I started seasoning my meats properly. So thanks to BDOT and Randolph Childress for helping me show the way.
3: Now, hold on. Can I get a timeline of this? Mm-hmm. You were already in a relationship when you started to season meat, correct? Or was this before you
1: married?
3: Married. That's how you know you found true love. Because if she put up with your unseasoned ass meat, bro, I mean, come on.
1: Yeah, she did. She did. And here we are. We have bets to hand out in just a little bit. There's also some NBA draft stuff to get to as well. Here's a question that we're going to ask for the rest of the way that I want answered, that I want addressed. The question is, if the NFL goes full bore on Wednesday, starts scheduling more games on Wednesdays, how do you feel about it? Is it too far? 310-840-4910. We had an exclusive interview with the NFL VP of Broadcasting, Ani Bose, earlier, and here's what he had to say about the subject. Ani, do you view opening on a Wednesday night this year as a one-off because of the Australian game, or might we see more five-night opening weeks in the future, or maybe even more dates added?
4: Yeah, I think we might, right? Just, you know, I think we broke the ground on Wednesday a few years ago with Christmas. We're playing another Wednesday this year on Thanksgiving Eve. We have played, you know, multiple day weekends through the season. I think, you know, we find those opportunities. Part of that the Wednesday-Thursday dynamic this year is because we're playing in Australia, and credit to the folks in Melbourne and Victoria. They said, hey, if we play Friday morning in Melbourne, 10:30 a.m. start, we will have 100,000 maniacal fans in that stadium, and it's going to be an incredible scene. So that worked out. That was a good opportunity for us to play that game in primetime on Thursday. We're able to work it out and play kickoff on Wednesday. You know, two really big, good games right off the bat. You know, you're going to get a sense of the NFC West pretty quickly after the first two nights of the season. So, yes, I definitely think that's an opportunity. We were able to play in Brazil on Friday nights the last couple of years, but that's always a factor of when that first Friday night of the year lands. So I think we have creative ways to start the season. And, you know, we are showing that we want to fall into these windows and create events where we can.
1: To watch the full interview, go to our YouTube channel, search Westwood One Sports Night. He was fabulous with us breaking down the schedule. Speaking of Westwood One Sports Night, where you can watch the show live and comment live in real time, David writes in, Bryce Young is garbage. I bet Bryce hates onions too. 310-840-4910. Two questions we're asking. How do you feel about the NFL adding Wednesday night games to the schedule? And also, what's more unforgivable? Me not liking onions or not having seasoned my meats until I was 30? 310-840-4910. D-Day, the NFL is going to continue its domination of the sports calendar. And it's smart for them to do so. Do you feel that if the NFL expands to 18 games, if the NFL schedules games on Wednesday, that I'm right that the reaction from fans that largely loathe extended calendars everywhere else, whether it be the NBA saying, hey, you need to shorten your regular season, or the NCAA tournament with college basketball, how much fans are hating that, or college football, do not expand to 24. It's a bad sign that the season's extending towards the end of January. That NFL fans are different, and they're actually going to welcome this.
3: As long as that means the Super Bowl is then played the day before President's Day, yes. Plan it.
1: So what does the future look like? Because I do think that, because I know what you're thinking. Well, Josh, if you're going to add 2 weeks, because if you add an 18th game, you have to add a bye week. How are you going to get there? Well, you're going to have one less preseason game. So one less preseason game, you're adding essentially one more week to the schedule. If you add you get rid of one preseason game and you add one more game to your slate. I think that's going to be the regular thing. I think the Super Bowl is going to be played when they get to 18, most years the day before President's Day. And most people will have it off and fans will think that's awesome.
3: You could also just take away that stupid week that is reserved for the Pro Bowl. So if you wanted to keep three preseason games and an extra bye week, just take out that, so there's no 2 weeks from championships to Super Bowl. Especially, wasn't the Pro Bowl ran on like a Tuesday for whatever the Pro Bowl actually was this year? It's idiotic.
1: Yeah, we need the 2 weeks, though. You need to have the build-up for the game. I think you need the 2 weeks. But it'll be interesting if the NFL decides to go Wednesday, Thursday, Friday, Sunday, Monday, most years. And who knows what's stopping them from going Tuesday as well. Maybe you put more Wednesday games in the regular season because, hey, teams could come off a bye. You could do it that way. 310-840-4910. We'll continue to ask that question. We also have bets to hand out in our last hour in Graham's Gambling. This is Westwood One Sports Night.
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0: Wednesday. So the schedule, Thanksgiving Eve, the opener against Seattle, and in our exclusive interview with the VP of broadcasting with the NFL, Ani Bose, he said that might be something they explore in the future. It might not be a one-off with the Australia game opening the season on Wednesday. Who knows? Maybe they look at having a game on Tuesday as well. How far is too far? It's the last hour of the program, 310-840-4910, if you want in. As we take your calls on that, let's hand out some picks because it is time for Graham's Gambling.
1: Sitting back, count money all day, you know.
2: It's time for Graham's Gambling. Let's make some money.

there was some ugly. Starting with the good, we had the Detroit Pistons plus 4.5 and the Detroit Pistons on the money line. Profitable with how that ended up. The bad, we had the T-Wolves as well. The T-Wolves lost by 30 to Oklahoma City. Not so great. The ugly, our baseball bets. Angels team total over 3.5 runs against the Dodgers was feeling good when Blake Snell was scratched and unfortunately put on the IL shortly after returning to make his season debut just a few weeks ago, or maybe even just last week. The Angels had two hits and were shut out.

0: without this playing. 6-0 Dodgers, the Angels team total did not eclipse 3 runs. So that wasn't good. That wasn't very smart. So those were our bets tonight. All right, just let it finish up. Thank you. Thank you for that. How about we go to the futures front? We were talking about winners and losers from the NFL schedule. One of our winners, the Chiefs, with how the season started. D-Day, can I interest you in Kansas City over 10.5 wins at plus 115 odds? Can I interest you in Kansas City to win the AFC West at plus 160?
1: No.
0: Who do you like in the AFC West?
1: This is the year. I'm taking the Chargers.
0: I do have a future with the Chargers.
1: This is finally the year. It's been 20 years. Every year since 2006, I thought the Chargers were going to win, but I'm claiming it. 2026 is the year of the Bolts. No more what-ifs for the king of what-ifs. He's graduating.
0: Okay. There you go. Graduating. But I like those odds with the Chiefs. I think the Chiefs are going to be back. Getting to some bets for this weekend, we have odds. Have you seen the odds yet, D-Day, for the game one of Spurs-Thunder. That's an 8:30 tip on Monday. And game seven, not a game one, Cavs-Detroit. Have you seen these odds yet?
1: I have seen game seven. I have not seen game one.
0: Would you like to guess the odds for Spurs-Thunder game one?
1: If I had to guess, that game's on Friday or on a Monday, so the Spurs have 2 days of rest. One of those days is going to be a travel day. It's in OKC. I'm going to say Thunder minus 5.5.
0: Minus 6.5. Pretty good. And Detroit's, according to our friends at DraftKings, a 4.5-point favorite against Cleveland. So you know what I'm going to do here. I'm going to take the Cavaliers plus 4.5 points. Don't trust either of these teams. If you're going to give me more than 3 points with either of these teams, I'm going to take those points. Just going to do it. And I'm going to take Cleveland plus the 4.5 points in Detroit on Sunday. And D-A, call me a sucker, but I think there is a disadvantage for sitting out as long as OKC's had to sit. I think there's a disadvantage there. This isn't like a long travel situation. You're right. You have a couple of days in between here. I think the Spurs, well, we know the Spurs won 3 out of 4 in the regular season. Spurs are damn good. Jalen Williams is just going to be working his way back in, apparently. OKC hasn't played in a while. I think San Antonio could steal game one. And I think 6.5 points, it's too many. So I'm going to take San Antonio plus 6.5. Sprinkle some money line there, too. And I'm going to take Cleveland as well. Am I a sucker for picking both the underdogs here?
1: No, this happened to Oklahoma City in the NBA Finals last year. Massive favorites over Indiana. Indiana takes game number one. Also, on top of that, it's like the cherry on top. Shai Gilgeous-Alexander had a goofy-ass Instagram caption about them being 8-0 in the postseason, so now they're destined to lose. So I
0: for sure
1: like this play.
0: Right. I already said that. I feel this way even about my own team. Like, the Carolina Hurricanes are 8-0, and I'm going, if Montreal wins tomorrow and I'm going to game one on Tuesday night, I'm going to bet on Montreal. I think Montreal's going to win that game. Going to win game one against the Hurricanes. Just because I think the layoff matters. I do. And I'm also going to bet, by the way, at minus 115 odds, the Spurs plus 1.5 games in this series. Did I tell you? Oh, you had that Celtics ticket, didn't you, to win the finals?
1: Allegedly, yes.
0: Ugh. I have a plus 1,400 ticket for the Spurs to win it all still.
1: I wish I could trade. Thank God Jaylen Brown streams, though. Love that.
0: Right now, the Spurs are plus 320. Plus 1,400. Just going to throw that out there. And while we're talking about, briefly, hockey, and talking about Vegas and such. John Tortorella and the Vegas Golden Knights broke a golden rule last night in the NHL. This is the part that's nuts about this, by the way, D-Day. This is crazy. So, you have national reporters at this point covering all these playoff games. And Vegas clinched the series. Vegas clinched going to the Western Conference Finals. They're advancing. Yet, John Tortorella does not make himself available, does not do a post-game press conference. And John Tortorella does not allow for the locker room to be open, which is something that is collectively bargained. And, you know, the media has open locker room in the playoffs. You just do. And national reporters like, we've never seen anything like this. This happened after a win. John Tortorella doing this. So how does the NHL respond to John Tortorella not doing a presser, John Tortorella not allowing for the locker room to open up after the game, violating media protocols? They hit John Tortorella with a $100,000 fine. And they docked Vegas a second-round draft pick. Could you imagine if this happened in the NFL? Could you imagine if the NFL said, because Mike Vrabel didn't want to talk to the team or didn't want to talk to the media, it didn't allow for the locker room to open up, if the next day they said, yeah, guess what? You know, your second round draft pick, you don't have one anymore. We're going to hit you with a $100K fine. That is stiff punishment from the NHL. But, here's the thing. It's appropriate. They violated the golden rule here. The reason why these coaches and players make the scrilla they make, the money they make, the scratch they have, is because of television contracts. It's because of the media. And when you prohibit the media from being able to do their job, hey, we don't get to talk to the coach when you're supposed to, collectively bargain with your media partners, again, that pay your salary, pay your contract, and they, you're not, you don't let them go into the locker room, that's going to cost you. That's a big deal. The NFL, the NHL, or any sport needs promotion. Promotion is very important. The relationships, the media relationships, and how you're covered, they are important as well. Don't let anybody tell you different. The other part that makes this interesting, D-Day, John Tortorella is an interim coach with Vegas. If you're the owner of Vegas, did this just end John Tortorella's hopes of getting the full-time gig if he wants it? Or does Torts realize, is this Torts saying, you know, I'm not going to be here anyway. I'm only taking this gig for this run. I didn't want it full-time. Like, if you're the owner, is this for sure like a done deal? Or are you at least trying to have him keep the job given the fact that they are in the Western Conference Finals?
1: Well, if he don't want it, he got all the power. Because what are you going to do, fire me? I don't want the job.
0: Correct. What are you going to do, fire me? It's like the meme on the internet. What are you going to do, stab me? Says the guy who was stabbed. Last words. What are you going to do, stab me? Quote, stab man. Justin writes in, is losing a second round pick too harsh a punishment? Couldn't they just fine him without losing a pick? Well, they could. But no, the NHL wanted to send a message. And then, did John Tortorella write this statement? Or is this Vegas's PR? Because the reaction from the Vegas Golden Knights was this in a tweet. Quote, the Golden Knights are aware of today's announcement from the NHL regarding the post-game media availability following Game 6 in Anaheim. The organization will have no further comment. Yeah, that tracks. Well, that's the reason you got fined in the first place. This is the exact opposite, D-Day, of the manager in baseball getting his money's worth after he's already been thrown out. Well, you already threw me out, so I'm going to kick dirt on you. I'm going to yell in your face. I'm going to get the crowd fired up. Vegas has already been punished, and their coach been fined. So there's no need to give you a comment now. We already been fined for the lack of the comment. We've already been fined for the lack of a comment. So there you have it. John Tortorella, never change. That man's coached so many teams. I'm trying to think if I could even list them all. Like, he's had to have coached five, maybe six teams. Obviously, the Rangers and the Lightning. But I think there was a stretch where he was in Philly, Vancouver, Columbus, and Vegas. Still, I'm probably missing a team in there as well. John Tortorella, still at it. Still coaching. Wishing him the best of luck. Because remember, Bruce Cassidy, who's now doing media stuff, he was fired, and then Tortorella took over. So that happened just a couple of months ago in March, Torts, the head coach at Vegas. Let's go to Tony, who's in Montreal, 310-840-4910. Hey, Tony, what do you think about this?
2: How you doing?
0: Well,
2: can you hear me?
0: Yeah.
2: Well, I mean, I heard what you said, and I didn't hear about this fine until just now. And I told your call screener, I played against John and his brother Jimmy when they were playing for the Maine Black Bears under Sean Walsh. And I can tell you one thing, that playing against John Tortorella on the ice, I don't know him personally, but I know him as a hockey player. I had the good fortune of playing against him three times a year. I was at Colby College. We were Division II, Division I team, and they were Division II. They were a Division I team. 1A. They were the top team in the country. On the ice, he was a devastatingly competitive guy that I had to be watching him at all times because he was that dangerous on the ice. He could change a game just by being on the ice. His presence on the ice was impressive. Like, this guy was good. I played against a lot of good junior hockey players in Canada. But when I met John Tortorella on the ice, I never talked to the guy. He never opened his mouth. He never said anything to anybody on the ice. He was just a guy. It looked like he had fire in his eyes. He just wanted to win. And he was going to outwork you, outdig you, outshoot you, do whatever it is. A lot of people don't understand Tortorella because they think he's this fiery guy that they know in New York. But on the ice, he was a fair competitor. He was not a dirty player. He was a fair guy. The thing is, John wants to win. That's his personality. I don't know him as a person off the ice. I just know his brother pretty well because I worked with him when he was a head coach at Colby. And I can tell you the two brothers are highly competitive. But these are two Italian boys out of Boston, and they want to win. So I honestly, this thing that happened now, I just found out. But I personally think $100,000, okay, maybe $100,000 to guys like me and regular people is like a phenomenal amount of money. To John, that's not a lot of money. But the thing is, the second round pick is really crazy. And I think that this has something to do with the following. When you're in Vegas and you're on the Vegas team, and the Vegas, obviously the Vegas market is the betting capital of the world. That is why they were upset about this, because I think that impacts the lines and the betting lines, et cetera. And I think that NHL is very sensitive. Well, I'll give you an example, okay? If I know, let's say you guys are insiders and you can get into that team and you can poke some holes into what they think. Let's say they say their lineup is great and Stone, I don't know if Stone's coming back or not.
0: I mean, I'm confused what the what is. Like, I mean, not having a post-game press conference is going to impact Vegas lines?
2: Yes, because a lot of stuff is based on injury and the valuation of the team going forward. There's a lot of money being bet, and I think that has something to do with it. Information is important. Like,
0: well, Tony, you know I gotta go. I appreciate.
2: I don't have any proof.
0: Montreal. I know. Got it. Let's do 310-840-4910. We'll get back to the NFL schedule question that we're asking. How do you feel about the NFL adding more Wednesday games to the schedule? Also, while the NBA playoffs are front and center in basketball right now, there's another massive headline elsewhere in the sport that's starting to feel inevitable. And in fact, we need to talk about it next on Westwood One Sports Night.
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4: 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It appears by its own numbers, the U.S. government seems insolvent. 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

0: because we had NFL VP of broadcasting Ani Bose join us tonight, an exclusive interview. One of the two or three guys responsible for the NFL schedule. How do you feel about the NFL adding more Wednesday games to the slate? You have the opener that Ani told us might not be a one-off, might be something they consider in the future. Maybe having a longer runway of games the first week of the schedule. Tuesday, Wednesday, Thursday, Friday, Sunday, Monday. Maybe that's something you look into. Maybe because you have Thanksgiving Eve as well on a Wednesday. Maybe you have a Wednesday night package that you only feature with teams coming off a bye week at a certain point in the calendar. Remember, Thursday night football, we just accept it every single week now. It used to be we didn't get Thursday night games until Thanksgiving and further. So maybe that's something late in the season that's introduced. Don't rule it out now that they're talking about it. Vernon is in Boston. Last call for phone calls, 310-840-4910. Vernon, is this too far when talking about the NFL schedule?
1: No, I've been saying it for years that they should be doing more. The year the Rams won the Super Bowl is a perfect example. You put the Rams open up the week, all right, they open up National Day, Super Bowl champions, don't have a midweek game for the next few weeks, then add an extra bye week. You add an extra bye week. That year in particular, the Patriots, Lions, Bills, and Vikings all played each other. You could have had those four teams have a bye week, the next week play on Wednesday, play on Thursday, and then the week after that, all four teams play each other on Sunday. No competitive advantage, no players association being upset that these guys are playing on a short week. And then with that extra week you add in there, the Super Bowl would have been on a national holiday, the weekend of a national holiday. There's so much more money to be made.
0: Right, and this is the part that's interesting. Thank you, Vernon, for the call. It seems that the NFL is the only sport we're okay with this, right? Is there another sport where we're saying, yes, more games. Yes, more dates. Yes, more. Because if there is, would love to know what it is. Because that's not what NBA fans, college basketball, college football. It's not, don't hear NHL fans saying, we need more than 82. There's nothing else other than the NFL where we're wanting more. But what makes it strange, well, not strange, but the tension, is that the players do not. And don't know about coaches, but the players do not want it, and it becomes a player safety thing and a fight. But it does seem inevitable we're eventually going to get to the 18 games. While we're talking about this, before transitioning to the NBA, here is another point from Ani Bose. We've talked with Ani Bose about the Thanksgiving Eve game. Hey, this might have been Barry in the lead when we talked to him, an exclusive conversation, but they created a holiday. My wife today said, until this NFL announcement happened, I never heard the words Thanksgiving Eve. And I'm right there with her. I never heard it either. But now we got Duke playing UConn on Prime Video, and we have the Packers facing the Rams on Netflix. And here was Ani Bose talking about how Thanksgiving Eve became a thing for the NFL. How long was Thanksgiving Eve a conversation point? What went into adding that date?
2: I think it wasn't a big conversation point for years. I think it's as we've learned and observed, our fans tell us what they value. And, you know, we know Thanksgiving has been a big viewership day for a long time. There's tradition, right? We've been playing in Dallas and Detroit for decades. We added that night game maybe 20 years ago. You know, it's been on NBC for 10 or 15 years. So, you know, we know that that's there. We've learned that Christmas has become that. We're getting big audiences. You know, the fans show us that, yes, these are family times, but when we're together with our family, actually, we really enjoy watching the NFL. And so, you know, we added Black Friday. There's a natural tie-in with our partners in Amazon Prime Video there, and we were learning, you know, those dynamics. And we just kind of look at where are these other places on the calendar? There aren't that many of them, but where everybody's off the next day, if you can get to playing that game. And that Wednesday night kind of popped on our radar over the last year, and it was something to just think about. And, you know, when we got it out there and Netflix does have that game, the market responded. They were like, oh, we're really interested in that. That's a different window. Let's see what we can learn. We don't know anything about it. We've never played there. It's not been traditionally a big sports night, but we know that it's a night that people are off the next day, and we feel really optimistic. We feel like we have a great game there, and the Rams are incredibly excited to be hosting that game. So, you know, we'll learn a lot, but we're excited for what it could be.
0: Ani Bose, if you missed any of that conversation, you can find it in its entirety on our YouTube channel, searching Westwood One Sports Night. Be sure to subscribe. That helps us a great deal. We've had a great week of guests that you can find interviews throughout the week. It started with Tekla, with D-Day, and with, was she the AEW champion trying to defend her belt? Is that right?
3: She is. Double or Nothing coming up next Sunday.
0: Yeah, you and Linnell did a great job with that to start the week. We had Ani Bose. We had Mike Golick join us, breaking down the schedule last night. And tomorrow, our guest today, depending on when you're listening to this and where you're at, Nick Ehlers, Carolina Hurricanes forward, is going to join us for a visit. I'm on from 4 to 7 p.m., Linnell Willingham says he has something for James Harden. You can catch it 8 a.m., 8 to 11 a.m. Saturday morning. Appreciate you, however, and wherever you're listening or watching, starting your weekend off with us. Peter writes in, Graham is obsessed with Drake's new album, like the stan he is. Yes, very much so. Very much fired up about the Drake album. I haven't listened to one track from it. Did you listen to any of it, D-Day? Any of the 43 songs?
3: I did not.
0: Yeah. How about we get to the NBA? The playoffs are obviously front and center. You have the Western Conference Finals set, what we've been waiting for all playoffs long, OKC, San Antonio. It is a collision course between these two. This might be a pseudo NBA Finals. We have a Game 7 between Detroit and Cleveland to decide who faces the New York Knicks. All of that absorbs most of the basketball oxygen out of the room when discussing the sport. But this week was the NBA Combine in Chicago, and a big, big story seems to be developing there. The week starting with the Wizards getting the number one pick, while the Jazz pick second, the Memphis Grizzlies pick third, and the Chicago Bulls pick fourth. It seems that a trade for the first overall pick is becoming more and more inevitable. That the Jazz and the Wizards are going to be swapping picks at the top of this draft. For one, there's not much drop-off between the top four prospects. See, personally, I view it a lot like the 2022 draft, where there were three players at the top. We knew who the top players were. We just didn't know what order they were going to be selected in. Paolo Banchero, Chet Holmgren, Jabari Smith. This year, it's Darren Peterson, it's A.J. Dabanza, it's Caleb Wilson, it's Cam Boozer. Cases are already being made for all four guys, so as long as Washington is in the top four, you should absolutely be happy, and you absolutely should be exploring a trade. Because, you know, if the lottery balls bounced a certain way and you had the third pick, I don't think you're all that bummed out if you're Washington. Or even the fourth. You're happy to be picking in the top four, given what this draft is. So why would this happen? Well, I mean, both teams, Washington and Utah, they would get what they want, ultimately. Don't just take it from me, from Utah. Utah absolutely, positively wants A.J. Dabanza. And it's not all for basketball reasons. Don't just take it from me, though. Doug Gottlieb, who's now a college coach, been that for the last couple of years, he went on a Volume podcast in the spring, and he said this.
4: First thing everybody should know is that if the Utah Jazz have the number one pick, they're taking A.J. Dabanza. How do I know? He went to Utah Prep, which is funded by Ryan Smith. He went to BYU, which is funded by Ryan Smith. Ryan Smith owns the Utah Jazz. If you want to call something tampering, there's never been a person that has ever been tampered with more than A.J. Dabanza to end up with the Utah Jazz. Ever, ever, ever in the history of anything. Everybody knows it. Everybody. So that's the first thing. It doesn't matter who else. Jesus Christ could be getting ready to walk on water and turn water into wine. They're drafting A.J. Dabanza.
0: Okay, but they don't have the number one pick. So why should the Wizards do this? Again, Washington likely wants the player with the highest upside out of the top four. Don't think that that's A.J. Dabanza. It's probably Darren Peterson, but don't count out Caleb Wilson in that conversation either. So that's probably what you're looking at if you're Washington, and it's probably where Dabanza wants to go too. There's reporting now where at first it was Dabanza, his preference would be Utah. Which is interesting. You remember the conversation around the draft last year after Cooper Flagg going one. Ace Bailey doesn't want to go to Utah, and what's going to happen? Well, he ended up getting drafted by Utah and playing for the Jazz. So it's not everything if A.J. Dabanza wants to go there. No, they'll still probably draft you if that's where you want to go, and that's probably where you're going to pack, or that's probably where you're going to play. But Mark Stein reports that Washington is listening to offers, listening to what Utah has to say. Because it does sound like, for the reasons that are being described by Doug Gottlieb there, that have merit, the prep team that sent AJ out of Boston to Utah, it is funded by Ryan Smith. BYU, funded by Ryan Smith. Utah, the Jazz, owned by Ryan Smith. He's not going to let one pick, being one pick behind Washington, stop him from getting the player that he desires. Even if it means giving up multiple first-round draft picks to do so, he probably does that, given how close he is to getting his guy and wanting that to be the face of his franchise. And by the way, there is precedent for a trade like this. The last time a team moved out of the number one pick was 2017. And guess who was involved with it? Danny Ainge, who is the Utah GM, also a BYU guy. The Celtics dropped from number one to number three, received a future first from the Trust the Process Philadelphia 76ers, and obviously Danny Ainge and the Celtics made the right call. Markelle Fultz was the number one pick. He's a bust. Jason Tatum was the number three pick to the Celtics. It worked out. So if you're the Wizards, you're fine with any of these four players. You absolutely collect the draft picks, benefit from Ryan Smith's ambition to want to land A.J. Dabanza this badly for reasons that aren't basketball reasons, not the same reasons you're drafting the guy, and then take your pick of the litter at number two. Take your pick of Peterson, Caleb Wilson, Cam Boozer. Get that guy and collect the picks and say, hey, thank you to the ping pong balls bouncing our way, allowing us to collect extra picks as well. That's where it seems that we're headed. D-Day, where would you put the likelihood of Washington making this trade with Utah? Like, if you had to guess right now, a number.
3: With Utah specifically, or just

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1: Because with the anti-tanking rules coming into effect, the first-round picks get weird in terms of value. They're not as valuable moving forward if they were being traded under normal circumstances, because Adam Silver spends too much time on the internet.
2: He does spend a lot of time on the internet, pretty clearly. He does. A lot of people are starting their weekends off with us right here on Westwood One Sports Night. When we close out our shows, we have a segment called Put It to Bed, where D-Day has a story to put this show to bed. D-Day, what are we getting into to close out this program?
1: A little bit of pettiness, but it's in the world of sport. Hand-to-hand combat, pettiness, my two favorite things. We'll discuss as we close the show next.
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9: We'll look for partly cloudy skies overnight into Saturday morning across central Ohio. On Saturday, just a slight chance of a shower early, then a 60% chance of rain and thunderstorms into the afternoon and evening hours. High temps at about 80 degrees. On Sunday, a lot of sunshine, just a 20% chance of a shower and high temps at 87. That is your 97.1 The Fan weather forecast. I'm 10 Weather Impact Chief Meteorologist Chris Tomer. 100.

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0: totally missed that Clay Holmes took a line drive tonight against the Yankees. And the quote afterwards was, he will be out for a long time. Broken fibula. Sheesh. Not the way this Mets season was supposed to go. Absolute disaster around every turn. There's a baseball writer in Baltimore named John Mioli. I want to give a shout out to, because he has this expression that I just love. And he loves baseball, so it's met with love. But the expression is, something bad can happen every day because baseball is played every day. That's the expression. Something bad can happen every day because you play baseball every day. And that's how it feels when you follow a team that isn't very good. And the Mets aren't, despite the fact they spent a lot for this roster. Not so great. Make sure, if you haven't already, you're subscribed to the podcast, Searching Westwood One Sports Night. A lot of fabulous stuff today, from trying Whataburger to having, God, man, when's the last time we had as many terrific calls, D-Day, as we had tonight? Whether it was Jack, the chef in Chicago, or Mr. Realistic telling us about the time he died and then, like, was brought back, like, resuscitated or revived. There was the guy in Dallas who said the Knicks are, I don't know if he was in Dallas. No, there was a guy in Dallas who said that the best burger, period, is from Denny's. And then there was the guy who had the takes about the Knicks winning it all and Colin Kaepernick needing a tryout still 10 years later.
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0: 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He was outstanding with us. A lot of great interviews we've had throughout the week. But you know about that already. Let's put a bow on today's show. You can catch Linnell Willingham at 8 a.m. a little bit later on this morning. You can catch me, 4 to 7 p.m. in the afternoon. Canes forward, Carolina Hurricanes forward. Nick Ehlers will be joining us. It's time for us to put a bow on this show by putting it to bed.
1: So I promised hand-to-hand combat, and I promised pettiness, and I'm going to deliver on both of those things, and I'm not even going to swing a fist, so that's a win. We talked about this yesterday, but we have an MMA card coming up tomorrow that features a pretty prolific fight between two trailblazers, Ronda Rousey and Gina Carano. It's a fight that's going to take place on Netflix, so that's where the MMA comes into this mixture, Josh. Now, here's where the pettiness comes in. Ronda Rousey does not like Dana White. Dana White doesn't really seem to be a fan of Ronda Rousey, despite the fact that the two of them, when working together, made boatloads of money and made a little bit of history, because there was a time where Ronda Rousey was the baddest woman on the planet. Still her nickname. I don't know that she was technically that anymore, but I guess we'll see how Saturday goes. Here's the pettiness. So the lead up to the fight is today, right? Like, it is going to take place on Netflix tonight. Friday, big day, final day, weigh-ins, a lot of buzz around the fight. So what did the UFC do? They announced that Conor McGregor is going to fight Max Holloway at an upcoming event.
0: Whoa.
1: I mean, you want to talk about stepping...
0: But not tonight.
1: No. That's not nearly enough time for a full fight camp. But you want to talk about the idea of stepping on an event that's going to take place the weekend. We are going to take the biggest superstar of probably last 10 years, purists don't get mad at me, but his run when he was the top guy was massive in terms of eyes on the products.
0: Is he the biggest superstar in the history of the sports? Like, in terms of name recognition?
1: John Jones. You know, Cormier and Jones have the name recognition.
0: Conor, Cormier, Jones. Those are we have the correct three. But you could make a case in terms of polarity.
1: From a star power standpoint, it is Connor. I mean, if you wanted a fourth one just from name
0: recognition. No one's saying that Connor's better than John Bones Jones. That's not what we're saying.
1: No.
0: But we're talking in terms of, like, polarity, name value. It'd be like saying Cam Newton isn't as good as Peyton Manning, but Cam Newton may be more polarizing than Peyton Manning is. need a different quarterback other than Peyton.
1: You need a different quarterback, but we're picking up what you're putting
0: down. Drew Brees. Like, Drew Brees, better quarterback than Cam Newton, but Cam Newton polarizing? Like, people have opinions on Cam Newton in a way that you don't have opinions about Drew Brees. Going back to college and all those other things.
1: Fair
0: enough.
1: That
0: might be the analogy.
1: So they dropped the news that McGregor's fighting, and he's going to fight Max Holloway. Here's my problem. I was a Conor McGregor fan. Like, the fights with Nate Diaz were awesome. The Jose Aldo fight, that was over in 13 seconds back in the day. That's like 10 years ago. McGregor's 37. I mean, you got to be a real schmuck to be wanting to see this dude and paying real U.S. currency in today's economy. You got to be a real schmuck to want to see this dude fight.
0: How many people paid to watch Tyson in Jerry World?
1: Yeah. So many people. It's insane.
0: Uh-huh.
1: And it's dumb. You shouldn't. You should. I didn't want to see this dude. I mean, I guess maybe you kind of wanted to see him fight Floyd Mayweather. But, like, he didn't stand a chance.
0: See, I didn't realize how long ago it's been since the true seminal moment in women's MMA, the Holm-Rousey fight. That was 11 years ago.
1: That was
0: been more than
1: a
0: decade.
1: Yeah, it's been a while. I thought it was longer than that. It's been a long time.
0: Ronda Rousey is 39 years old. Like, she's pushing 40. Still looks great, by the way.
1: Gina Carano said that she lost 100 pounds for this fight. Now, she definitely slimmed up, but 100 pounds is a lot of pounds to lose.
0: Who wins this fight?
1: Rousey. She should. I mean, Carano never made it to the UFC. So, like, at the peak of their powers, Rousey's a better fighter than Gina Carano. Obviously, Rousey has the Olympic jiu-jitsu background as well. I don't know what Gina Carano has done. She made the detour into Hollywood for a little bit. Same general character she played most movies, but she made the detour into Hollywood. I don't know physicality-wise where she's at, but Rousey should win the fight.
0: Big, big sports weekend. You got a Game 7 in the NBA. Got a Game 6. Montreal trying to close things out. Buffalo trying to stave off elimination. See if they're able to do that. That's Saturday night. We have the PGA Championship. Not a lot of low scores being shot in Philly. And, yeah, we have the Carano-Rousey fight. There's just so much. So much that's happening in the month of May. I thought May is when things slow down. No. Quite a bit.
1: We wake in May.
0: We sleep, but then we awake in May. That's what we do. I don't know when we sleep next, but there you go. Big, big, big weekend. Make sure you're tuned in to me 4 to 7 p.m. Saturday afternoon, later this afternoon, as we have Nick Ehlers, the Carolina Hurricanes forward, joining us. Our thanks to Ani Bosi for dropping by from the NFL, VP of Broadcasting. Denton Day getting the job done as well. Oliver taking phone calls. Man, doing so masterfully during Free For All Friday. 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

0: It's Free For All Friday. You steer the ship. Any questions, any topic, call us now. 310-840-4910. 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
1: Yes. Perhaps the most popular event on our national network each week. 1 hour a week. Each week, you get a chance to steer the ship as the Jimmy Buffett plays. Had an exclusive interview with the NFL's VP of Broadcasting, Ani Bose, who had some interesting things to say. We'll get to that momentarily. But let's have Marty in Indiana get us started. Show us, you're the first Free For All Friday phone call of this hour, Marty. You get to steer the ship in whatever direction you please. Show the people how it's done.
2: All righty, buddy. Haven't talked to you in a month when I was the first-time caller. I'm a diehard Red Sox fan that you and I got talking about how much we hate and despise the Yankees.
1: Yes, it's true.
2: And I just wanted to I was reading the newspaper last night. I don't know how Bill Buckner came up in conversation, but I wanted to let you know that we forgave Bill many, many years ago. And you was talking about Buckner. Is it Buckner, the kicker for Kansas City?
1: Harrison Butker was the kicker. Apparently, someone thought I said Buckner and then made a joke about, well, they both are known for booting it.
2: Okay, I was kind of half ASS listening as I was reading the newspaper. And I didn't think you was bad-mouthing him, but because I had the radio on low, and yeah, to be repetious, we forgave him many, many years ago.
1: Can I ask you the easiest trivia question ever?
2: Sure.
1: Who hit the ball underneath Buckner's legs?
2: That was Mookie, I think.
1: Mookie Wilson hit it between his legs, and I appreciate the call. I have a great story on that. Let me tell you that, Marty, and I hope you'll call us back from Indiana, but this is true, D-Day. When I was 10 years old, I went to a minor league baseball game, Kingsport, Tennessee. The Kingsport Mets were playing. And I got bored. And I asked my dad, who's the most famous person that's at this game? And he said, well, Josh, that would be the manager of the Kingsport Mets. That would be Mookie Wilson. So my dad, when he wasn't looking at one time, I scurry away. This was the time when you were a kid, you could still scurry away from your parents unsupervised, even at a baseball game. And I don't know how, D-Day, but I ended up on the field. And during the game, I walk into the dugout. And I'm not kidding. The words that came out of my 10-year-old mouth looking at this dugout of players for the Kingsport Mets, which one of you is Mookie Wilson? And Mookie sees me, he smiles, he signs a baseball, and then gives me, not signed, but like a giant bucket of baseballs to take back to my seat. So I take a giant bucket of balls back to my seat, and I have the signed baseball. Now, fast forward, some would say that's an assertiveness. It shows your assertiveness, D-Day. Hey, Josh is an assertive guy. At 10 years old, he walked into a dugout and got Mookie Wilson to sign a ball. Now, I don't know where that baseball went. Hadn't seen it for 15, 20 years. Then my brother tells this long, rambling speech, my best man speech at my wedding, and he tells this story. And at the end of the story, D-Day, he goes, Dad, ball me. And my dad from the back of the room throws the Mookie Wilson baseball to my brother and he hands it to me to cap the speech. And if you're watching on YouTube and on X, you can see I have a signed baseball by Mookie Wilson right here. The signed Mookie Wilson ball. I'm not a Mets fan, but I did see that Juan Soto hit his 250th home run against the Yankees tonight. But there's your Mookie Wilson story. How's that for a start to Free For All Friday, D-Day? Do you think that's in the spirit of Free For All Friday, Mookie Wilson and Bill Buckner to kick things off?
3: In the spirit. I think that is the spirit of Free For All Friday.
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4: Thanks, Josh, for taking my call. And to everybody within earshot of Mr. Positive, please, please say a prayer for my mother. She's very, very sick. Now, to my warriors, it's time to break the chains that bind you to the torments of hell. Remember, whatever your vision you hold in your hand, it's the key to salvation, the brotherhood of man. Boom shakalaka. And lastly, the Pistons. Wow, I gave up on them. Yes, Mr. Positive gave up on the Pistons, but look what they did. They played as a team. Everyone contributed. It was unbelievable. It was total destruction. We destroyed them. We will win game 7. Cavaliers are going down. They're going down. As Eminem would say, please stand up. Pistons, please stand up. And they did. You guys, love you. Pray for my mom. Everybody, go for your dreams. Thank you, guys.
1: Mr. Positive. There he goes. D-Day. I think the Pistons broke Mr. Positive. He was no longer positive because of the Pistons. Didn't know what to say. Didn't even mention Stephen A. Smith or Chris Cuomo during that rant.
3: So it's glass half full, glass half empty. Did they break Mr. Positive or did they put Mr. Positive back together?
1: We'll let you stew on that. Getting to, this might be a prompt. If you need guiding, some light guiding of the ship, how do you feel about the NFL adding Wednesday nights to its arsenal? Regardless of how you answer the question, you better get ready for it, because the NFL is continuing expansion in the way of scheduling, expanding its domination of the sports calendar, and frankly, it's smart business for them to do so. This year is a true test study for Wednesday night for the NFL. The Australian international game that's being played the first Thursday of September between the Rams and Niners, it's allowed the NFL to run a test try on Wednesday kickoff, kicking off the season on Wednesday night rather than Thursday night. And it's, of course, going to be the Seahawks facing the Patriots. They're also introducing the Wednesday Thanksgiving Eve window where the Packers are going to face the Rams on Netflix. We visited with the NFL VP of Broadcasting, Ani Bose, earlier, and in an exclusive interview, this is how it sounded when we broached this subject. Ani, do you view opening on a Wednesday night this year as a one-off because of the Australian game, or might we see more five-night opening weeks of the future, or maybe even more dates added?
5: Yeah, I think we might, right? Just, you know, I think we broke the ground on Wednesday a few years ago with Christmas. We're playing another Wednesday this year on Thanksgiving Eve. We have played, you know, multiple day weekends through the season. I think, you know, we find those opportunities. Part of that the Wednesday-Thursday dynamic this year is because we're playing in Australia, and credit to the folks in Melbourne and Victoria. They said, hey, if we play Friday morning in Melbourne, 10:30 a.m. start, we will have 100,000 maniacal fans in that stadium, and it's going to be an incredible scene. So that worked out. That was a good opportunity for us to play that game in primetime on Thursday. We're able to work it out and play kickoff on Wednesday. You know, two really big, good games right off the bat. You know, you're going to get a sense of the NFC West pretty quickly after the first two nights of the season. So, yes, I definitely think that's an opportunity. We were able to play in Brazil on Friday nights the last couple of years, but that's always a factor of when that first Friday night of the year lands. So I think we have creative ways to start the season. And, you know, we are showing that we want to fall into these windows and create events where we can.
1: Right. So they're wanting, they're willing to do it. They can do it. Should they do it? While fans of every other sport today seem to loathe extending calendars, NFL fans aren't really pushing back on this. In fact, it's kind of what they want. A common sentiment in the NBA is the regular season's too long. Needs to be shortened. Meanwhile, in the NFL, if it goes to 18, the large reaction for fans is, cool, where do we sign up? We just saw college basketball add more dates to the opening round of the NCAA tournament, adding more teams, adding a Wednesday, you know, adding games to Tuesday and Wednesday of the opening round. And college hardcores had a meltdown about it. In the NFL, it added a Wednesday opener, added Thanksgiving Eve, and deboed Christmas Day from the NBA. And fans collectively said, cool, more football for us to watch and bet on. Sign us up. In college football, it's a bad sign that the season's extending towards the end of January. The NFL's going to end on Valentine's Day. And the reaction, again, fans rejoicing. Oh, we always wanted the day after the Super Bowl to be a national holiday. Well, now it actually is because President's Day is on February 15th. So you're going to get your wish. So what does the future look like? And this, again, your thoughts welcome. Wednesday in the NFL, is it going too far? What is going too far? 310-840-4910 on this free-for-all Friday. Maybe the NFL goes even bigger with its opening week. D-Day, what would stop the league from saying, you know, how about Tuesday, Wednesday, Thursday, Friday? Don't think they're going to conflict with college football. Don't think they're going to do that. But then go Sunday, Monday, and have six games, six nights in the first week of the season.
3: Nothing is stopping them. I mean, they can't do Saturday, as we know. They can't. There's an embargo there. They cannot do a game on Saturday while the college football season is going until Army-Navy happens. But every single other day is free reign, so why not?
1: Tuesday, yeah, make it happen. Full week of games, other than Saturday. And then perhaps there'll be Wednesday games that are sprinkled throughout the schedule. Maybe you have teams that are coming off a bye the previous week play on Wednesday. Once the schedule inevitably expands to 18, you'll see teams, every team play an international game. That's something Robert Kraft's already spoken about. Each year, play an international game. The Super Bowl could be played before President's Day, the day before President's Day every year, making that holiday essentially Super Bowl hangover day. But are we against it? Everywhere else, we're pushing against this. Are we against this as sports fans? 310-840-4910. Free-for-all Friday. Let's go to Super Russi Day, who wants in on Free-for-all Friday. Where are you steering the ship, Super Russi?
6: Okay. First of all, let me say I am the inner city sports analyst, and this is the Super Perspective. I want to talk NBA playoffs, New York, and then I want to talk quick NFL. So New York, I got them going all the way, led by not the cat, but the battle cat. And that's a word to He-Man, the battle cat. No more just cat. The guy has to turn into the battle cat. Now, also, the King of Hearts, I believe, Josh Hart, and will lead this all the way. So I'm New York all the way. I believe the Pistons, I think Cleveland probably is going to bounce them in that last round. But anyway, let's go to NFL. Colin Kaepernick. All of my African-American, all of my African-American GMs need to give this man a tryout. Now, why?
1: It's been 10 years, Super Messi. It's been 10 years.
6: So what? He's not in his 60s. He's only like 30-something. He's not 60-something. He was blackballed.
1: It's been 10 years.
6: So
1: he's 38.
6: So
1: I just told you what.
6: He was blackballed. He was blackballed.
1: I know. It's sad. Therefore, but it's been 10 years.
6: So what? He's 30-something, not 60-something, bro.
1: I understand.
6: He was
1: dead. I get it.
6: He was done wrong, and they need to make this right. African-American GMs need to step up first and foremost and say, Colin Kaepernick, we're going to give you this tryout. And you know what? It's partly Colin Kaepernick's fault that they're not giving him that tryout because he's nowhere to be found. He should be all on radio, talking to you guys, putting you guys
1: call
6: in
1: us.
6: Your place.
1: Call us.
6: Who
1: we'll
6: are you to
1: call.
6: Say? Who are
1: we'll
6: you to say that he, excuse me?
1: I'll take the call. 310-840-4910. Colin, call us. We'd love it.
6: Not the call, the interview. Bring him into the studio. Everybody bring him into the studio. Every studio, bring this man in. It's going to help your ratings, bro. Think about
1: it.
6: But my thing is this. My thing is this.
1: Colin Kaepernick. I appreciate it. Thank you for the call. We heard the Knicks are going to win the finals. We heard that teams 10 years later need to interview Colin Kaepernick and that I need to interview Colin Kaepernick. D-Day, are you on it? I want him in the studio. Get on it.
3: I mean, you got space in your room. You know?
1: I do.
3: You and Colin
1: right
3: sitting
1: next, right next to the Mookie Wilson baseball.
3: He could sign a ball for you.
1: Dead serious. He is right that we hadn't heard from the guy. You know, if he wants to come into the studio, I'm here. I ain't going anywhere. All right? I appreciate the takes, though. That is what Free For All Friday brings out of people. We get Bill Buckner and Mookie Wilson, and you get also teams need to get Colin Kaepernick a workout. And the Knicks beating winning the Eastern Conference Finals and then winning the NBA Finals as well. Hot takes. Love it. We have officially the Western Conference Finals set. We get first dibs on Spurs OKC. That and more of your Free For All Friday phone calls, 310-840-4910. 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
7: 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The U.S. Treasury quietly released its official financial report for 2025. It appears by its own numbers, the U.S. government seems insolvent. It's reported that the Treasury shows about $6 trillion in assets and over $47 trillion in liabilities. Add it all up, and it looks like the U.S. owes more than $130 trillion it doesn't have. 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
0: It's Free for All Friday. 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Any questions, any topic, call us now. 310-840-4910. Here's Josh Graham for Westwood One Sports Night.
1: When we say any topic on the sports menu, we mean it. Covered Bill Buckner. Another guy said that the Knicks are going to win the title and that Colin Kaepernick, 10 years later, needs to get a workout. 310-840-4910. Let's go to Myron, who's in Dallas. He wants to steer the ship. What direction are you steering the ship, Myron?
21: Well, I'm steering it in the correct destination as far as Colin Kaepernick. Let me first do a disclaimer. I'm a big Kaepernick fan. I believe in everything that he stood for. I'm an African-American, so I definitely stand with him. He was definitely blackballed. Everybody knows that, but that's in the past. Now, I really want to address the caller that was putting all the pressure on so-called black GMs to step up. He really needs to look at the situation. You hit on some valid points. First of all, everyone's forgetting that Colin Kaepernick had an opportunity to come back to the NFL. He tried out for NFL teams. He didn't make the team. That's first, right? The second thing there is, we're talking a decade. Come on now, do you really think that his skills that he once had 10 years ago are still there? I'm 62 years old. I had to realize that I'm 62. I can't do what I used to do at 42, at 52. So Colin Kaepernick is no different. But I understand where he's coming from, but he has to realize he's being biased about the whole situation. And that's really what I wanted to stress with him. And again, apologize on behalf of the rest of us, because we do not believe that Colin Kaepernick can come back to the NFL. And I mean, that's like me believing in Santa Claus. You know what I mean?
1: Yeah.
21: Oh, right.
1: Wow, that's great.
21: So you keep
1: that's
21: doing what you're
1: line.
21: Doing. I enjoy the show. I'm starting to call in and listen to you guys more. And I just wanted to thank you again for allowing me the time to express my opinion.
1: No doubt, Myron. Of course. Thanks so much. That's what this platform's for. Really do appreciate it, Myron. Let's do one more for now. Let's go to Bob, who's in Michigan. Bob, 310-840-4910. Where are you steering the ship on this free-for-all Friday before we get to the Western Conference Finals that have been officially set with San Antonio winning 139-109, a 30-point drubbing on the road? Where are you steering the ship?
22: I'm going to steer the ship to distant and ancient waters, deep into fog banks, and I'm going back to the mid-70s to the Los Angeles Rams. Mm-hmm. I'm talking about their center, Rich Saul. And I know anybody who's anybody is listening to your show. Rich Saul was a center on an offensive line that led the NFL in rushing 1 year in the 70s and did not have a 500-yard runner. They had John Cappelletti, Cullen Bryan, Lawrence McCutcheon. They had a fourth guy. I can't remember. But Jackie Slater and Tom Mack of that line were already on in the Hall of Fame. And they went to the Super Bowl of Ferragamo against Pittsburgh in 79. And the kicker is, the guy was a student teacher at my high school, 30 minutes from MSU. He was so cool. So talk to us. Easy going. I watched him break up a fight in the hallway once. He grabbed two guys by the back of the neck and lifted them up to their tiptoes.
1: That's great. Well, Bob and everybody.
22: Can I just tell you?
1: Sorry.
22: His brother Ron, his twin brother, spent a decade with the Redskins at the same time. Go ahead.
1: Well, we know who the quarterback of those Rams were. Of course, it was Joe Pendleton who was leading the way in the 70s. There you go. That's a heaven can wait joke for those.
22: Pendleton, okay.
1: Warren Beatty, there you go. Warren Beatty playing quarterback. If you haven't seen that movie, great movie.
22: Oh, yeah, yeah.
1: There you go. Bob, appreciate the call. Thanks for dropping some of the historical nuggets on us. Do you know the premise of this movie, D-Day? I already got a feeling you probably have no idea what I'm talking about here, but heaven can wait. Do you know who Warren Beatty is? Have you heard of Warren Beatty?
3: I know what heaven is, and I know what the concept of waiting is. That's about all I got.
1: Well, here is the concept. And this might draw you into watching a movie, which I know you don't do a lot of. This is the premise. After he was mistakenly plucked from Earth by an overzealous guardian angel just before his destined time, he is returned to his mortal life, Joe Pendleton, this guy, in the body of a wealthy corporate giant, and eventually into the body of a Rams quarterback, fulfilling his dream of leading a team to a Super Bowl. So Warren Beatty is a quarterback, who just spelled it out. Like, yeah, he died, and then he got into the body of the actual quarterback, and then takes them to the Super Bowl. That's a movie that actually was made nearly 50 years ago. 1978, Heaven Can Wait. Didn't think we'd get there, but we did. 310-840-4910 if you want in. As we mentioned, it's a final in Minnesota. San Antonio 139, Minnesota 109. The Spurs win the series 4-2. But really, now the stage is set for the main event of these NBA playoffs. With respect to whoever comes out of the East, this is your pseudo NBA Finals. This is our treat. It is San Antonio on one side, Oklahoma City on the other. Oklahoma City still hasn't lost in these playoffs. San Antonio, while they were pushed to 6, remember, beat Oklahoma City, for what it's worth, 3 out of the 4 times in the regular season. 3 out of the 4 times in the regular season they met, San Antonio beat Oklahoma City, and in all 3 of those wins, they were double-digit wins. OKC was without Jalen Williams in the second round. It looks like he's going to be back at full strength. It's exactly what you want in the NBA playoffs. It used to be when things were chalky, you get excited for what happens later. There have been some upsets in these playoffs that make it look a little bit different than what we're accustomed to. No. This is the good stuff. OKC, San Antonio, this is your pseudo NBA Finals. And one of these two teams are going to win the Larry O'Brien, and we're getting it in the Western Conference Finals. It's exciting. 310-840-4910. Speaking of the Conference Finals, but in the other sport that's going on at the moment, hockey. Let's go to my guy, V, who's in Chicago. V, I'm conflicted. You're a Carolina Hurricanes fan, as I am. I said, D-Day, incorrectly, that I was the only national host that's a Carolina Hurricanes fan. Jeff Goodman corrected me. He said that he's a Canes fan, too, so sorry to Jeff of the Field of 68, so I'm there with him. V, here's my dilemma. I'm scared of Montreal because of their goaltending with Dobish. They win tomorrow, they are Carolina's opponent, game one being on Tuesday. So, in a sense, you might think we want Buffalo to win the series, want to win the last 2 games, you'd root for Buffalo tomorrow. My dilemma is, they already released the schedules for what the Eastern Conference Finals would be if it goes 7 or if it ends tomorrow. I can be in the building for game one if Montreal wins tomorrow night. So I kind of want to go to the game Tuesday, even though I'm more afraid of the Canadiens than I am Buffalo. What? How should I feel about this, V?
2: Well, like, I'm kind of in the same dilemma, too. Like, the only reason I was calling in is, like, I'm scared of Jacob Dobis. He is so good this playoff. He reminds me of, like, 2019 Jordan Binnington when he won the Blues to the Cup. He was so
4: great
2: good.
4: Analogy.
2: And the thing is about that run, it's like, you can't let them have a bad game and then immediately let them have a good game. Because if you let them have a good game, that will be, like, a pummeling, standing on their head game. Like, they will be too good. And, like, that's what that made that Blues team so good and Jordan Binnington so good. And how
4: so
2: they
4: you're saying we need the root for the Sabres is what you're saying. Even if it means I can't go to any of the conference finals games.
2: I mean, yeah, kind of. And, like, back to that Blues team for a sec. But, like, that's what made that Blues team so successful. And, like, I kind of see a little hint of that in Montreal. But, like, here's the thing. If the Sabres win this series, I'd be fine. But if, like, Montreal wins this series, I can't watch that game because of other further commitments. So, like,
4: can I tell you something exciting, V? Can I tell you an exciting programming note that I can share now that it's official? So, tomorrow, I'm going to be live from 4 to 7 p.m. But if you go to our YouTube channel, Westwood One Sports Night, at some point during the day, if you can't catch us live from 4 to 7, I'm going to be joined by Carolina Hurricanes forward Nick Ehlers. He's going to be on the show tomorrow. So make sure you find that either on YouTube or live from 4 to 7 p.m. The Carolina Hurricanes forward Nick Ehlers is going to be joining us.
2: Okay.
4: Go Canes, and I hope to talk to you next week, V.
2: Yeah, go Canes, baby.
4: There he goes. 310-840-4910 if you want it. Let's go to Kevin, who's in Atlanta. 310-840-4910. Kevin, where are you steering the ship on this free-for-all Friday? We're halfway through free-for-all Friday. If you want in, 310-840-4910. You're up, Kevin.
5: Hey, happy Friday to you. Always love the show. Second time calling in.
4: Thank you.
5: So I'm calling because I wanted to know, like, is there a name that we can actually give LeBron James? I know he can't be the GOAT. I'm a big MJ person. I did love Kobe Bryant. And other people I just feel like is a little bit higher standard than LeBron. But I can say this. LeBron James is the only athlete that I feel filled the shoes that he was put in at a young age. I grew up watching Bo Jackson, Mike Vick, Ken Griffey, and a lot of other athletes that we put on a high pedestal that didn't just make it there. So I was wondering, is there something we can do for LeBron to kind of like, okay, you may not be the GOAT of the NBA or basketball, but you're very appreciative of your achievements. I think it's at the highest level up there with, like, Muhammad Ali as being the greatest accomplishment, if that makes any sense.
4: I understand what you're saying, and I appreciate the call. Let me think about this for a second. It is a debate. See, from a basketball perspective, I don't really get the LeBron versus Michael stuff. I don't get it. I think Michael's the GOAT. But if you do want to have the conversation about influence, if you do want to have the conversation about how he marked his career and did so in the social media age without much real controversy or anything. I mean, think about Tiger Woods, how much surrounded him and how difficult it was for him to handle it, whether it's his marriage in the late 2000s or some of the things that have happened off the course in the last decade. A lot of pressure and a lot of attention on LeBron James, and he's handled it with so much grace. I think it's an interesting point that you're bringing up. Like, when you talk to hardcore boxing fans, there are some who believe that Muhammad Ali isn't the greatest boxer ever, but he's the GOAT because he of the influence piece. Nothing else would remarkably come close to it. And where that factors in is an interesting debate. So I think it's a really thoughtful, interesting question. I appreciate it. I don't have a great answer for it, but it is something worth thinking about. Where influence checks into the conversation when you're talking about the greatest in sports. Because this week was the NBA Combine, and Free For All Friday is an invitation to talk about what you're passionate about. Well, that should apply to the host too. And there are three prospects
1: that I am passionate about. As a lover and a college football, a college basketball junkie, as big of a college basketball junkie as you're going to find, and yes, I'm including you, Jeff Goodman, I think there are three players that are going to be taken outside the lottery that I love, and I'm convinced will have noticeable NBA careers. We'll tell you who they are and get to the last of the free-for-all Friday phone calls, 310-840-4910, next on Westwood One Sports Night.
0: Super Bowl MVP Kenneth Walker is heading back to Seattle, now wearing Chiefs red. 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
24: The U.S. Treasury quietly released its official financial report for 2025. It appears by its own numbers, the U.S. government seems insolvent. It's reported that the Treasury shows about $6 trillion in assets and over $47 trillion in liabilities. Add it all up, and it looks like the U.S. owes more than $130 trillion it doesn't have. If that were a family, they'd earn $52,000 a year, spend $73,000, and already be more than $1 million underwater. Any accountant would call that insolvent. So how does the government fix this? It can print money, which erodes your purchasing power, it can raise taxes, or it can cut benefits. 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
25: 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A place where dogs frolic and random movie quotes invade your brain. That place is Rothman and Ice, voted the number one midday show in America in 2024. We won't talk about what happened last year. It certainly has nothing to do with Cole producing the show. Do they talk Buckeyes? Of course they do. Do they chat with Hall of Famers on the regular? Yes. Will they obsess over their fantasy football teams to the point both of them need therapy? You betcha.

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6: from the Logan AC and Heat Services Weather Center.
7: We'll look for partly cloudy skies overnight into Saturday morning across central Ohio. On Saturday, just a slight chance of a shower early, then a 60% chance of rain and thunderstorms into the afternoon and evening hours. High temps at about 80 degrees. On Sunday, a lot of sunshine, just a 20% chance of a shower and high temps at 87. That is your 97.1 The Fan weather forecast. I'm 10 Weather Impact Chief Meteorologist Chris Tomer.
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8: Yes, for 15 more minutes, you get to steer the ship on Free For All Friday. Last call for those phone calls at 310-840-4910. 20 minutes from now, I have compiled a list of the 10 most anticipated NFL games of the 2026 season. Been working on this all day. Got it narrowed down to 10. We'll share that list with you shortly, but let's get to some calls. John's in Michigan, 310-840-4910. John, you're on Free For All Friday. Where are you steering the ship?
9: Hey, Josh, I looked up Fred. No goal. God bless Buffalo, and we don't want the Canadians to win. I'm from Detroit, and it's Detroit versus everybody, and I wanted your opinion on the flopping. And by the way, Jordan is the GOAT. Lemieux, you know, is kind of like the LeBron, blah, blah, blah. But anyway, I want to shout out to what you're up to and to my homeboy and Judy. And, you know, say hi to Mr. Positive. And by the way, tell everybody in California the Lakers were actually from Minnesota.
8: That is true. So, I think that history does check out. And
9: hey man, Isaiah was a baller. You know, so.
8: Okay. Yeah, seriously, I appreciate the call. Yeah. I appreciate it. Yes, Isaiah Thomas was a baller, one of the greatest ever. But here's my opinion on Detroit. Detroit basketball. I do love D-Day. That Detroit does not flop. Cleveland has James Harden. They got King Flopper. A lot of flopping. It is years and years and years the league has de-incentivized playing defense and rewarded flopping. It seems that it's starting to ebb back where you have teams like the Knicks who don't mind playing tough, Minnesota, even though they lost tonight, don't mind playing tough, not a lot of flopping, and you don't see it a lot with Detroit, and they value defensive basketball.

0: makes them easier to root for. Like if you want like an emotional rooting interest, I think Detroit is more likable than this Cleveland team. Want to see them get to the Eastern Conference Finals, but do I trust them? I don't. I also don't trust Cleveland either. No clue what's going to happen in that game, but we do have tip times. 8 o'clock Sunday will be game 7 between the Pistons and the Cavs. We have a tip time for game 1 of the Western Conference Finals. Spurs, Thunder. Game 1 will be Monday night at 8:30. Bert is in Baltimore. He wants in on this Western Conference Finals that I think is pretty much the pseudo NBA Finals, OKC in San Antonio. Bert, what's your thought on it?
1: So we're supposed to be calling in, asking or talking about what people should be talking about, right?
0: Sure.
1: How come more people don't seem to be giving the Spurs? I don't hear anybody talking about the Spurs having a realistic chance to win the series. And they actually went 4-1 during the regular season, if you include the cup thing.
0: I just gave San Antonio a chance by saying this is going to be a fabulous series. Three of the four games. I literally just said that 15 minutes ago.
1: They actually won 4 of 5 with 3 of the wins being by double digits.
0: Well, they only played 4 times.
1: The other thing I don't understand why no one's talking about is how flat, either unprepared or unmotivated, the Timberwolves were. I've watched basketball for over 30 years, and I've never seen a team so closely matched come out. I mean, they were down by 18 and 20 points at the end
0: Hold 1 second, Bert. It can't be San Antonio deserves a shot with OKC because they're that good, and then Minnesota's evenly matched with San Antonio without Dante DiVincenzo. It's one or the other. Pick a lane.
1: It's a Chris Finch. Nobody's giving him a hard time. I mean, they're down by 20 in the end.
0: I'm asking you a question. Is San Antonio on par with OKC in talent level, or is Minnesota and San Antonio even on talent level when Minnesota doesn't have Dante DiVincenzo? Like, which one is it?
1: I don't think Minnesota is on par without DiVincenzo. However, not to be down 38-14 at the end of the first quarter, half of the games.
0: Right. Yeah. I mean, they got beaten. They did, but they did take 2 games off of San Antonio too, and they nearly won game 3 as well. So I'm not going to knock Minnesota too much for this. They went to the Western Conference Finals a couple years ago. Appreciate the call. It's good to hear from you, Bert. It's always good to catch up with someone from Charm City. We have more Free For All Friday phone calls to get to, or else we could chat all night. Let's go to James, who's in Gainesville, Florida. 310-840-4910 if you want in. James, how you doing? Welcome into Free For All Friday.
2: Hey, Josh. Well, I'm actually in Gainesville, Georgia, but what I want to ask you about
0: Georgia, not Florida. Thank you for the clarification, because I always wondered. I see Gainesville. I didn't know.
2: Yeah, we're two Gainesvilles, I guess. But
0: yeah, you're not fond of the Florida Gators, I bet, being in Georgia.
2: Well, I mean, I like them for not playing the Bulldogs. They're okay. I don't dislike them. But what I wanted to ask you was with the Cleveland Browns, Deshaun Watson starting to take the field and practice, and him and Shedeur Sanders are pretty much in a quarterback battle. Do you think Deshaun Watson has a decent shot at being a starter? Do you think he could put his career back on track and get going good, or do you think he's pretty much done? And do you think if he is done, do you think Shedeur Sanders would be the guy you would turn to, or do you think they need to start looking elsewhere?
0: I am a simple man when it comes to this issue, and I appreciate the call, James. I think it's as simple as split the reps. Whoever's the best between the two in practice is your starting quarterback. And based on what we've seen in minicamp, this is a funny thing to do, but it is something that is happening. Deshaun Watson has looked better there. I don't put much credence into that. You took 2 receivers in the first 2 rounds. They're not up to speed yet. They're just learning the offense. You got a new head coach, so you're all learning something new as well. I think in training camp and in preseason, you split it, and whoever the best quarterback between them is, that's going to be your starter, and you give them the reins. Plain and simple. No other interest except who the better quarterback at practice and in preseason games between the two is, they're your starter. Leave no doubt. Mr. Realistic in Massachusetts might be our last free-for-all Friday phone caller. We'll see. Mr. Realistic, steer the ship.
3: Yes, I'd like to help ease Mr. Positive's mind. He seemed very stressed, not only because of Detroit the other day when they lost, but also because of his mother. When I was five, they lost me.
0: He seems okay. They won the night.
3: Yeah, he seems okay today. But, yeah, when I was five, they lost me on the operating table. And it was just like everyone said, you're above, you're looking down. And I'm wondering why they're wearing blue and why they're wearing masks. Are they afraid that if they screwed up, I could identify them in court? And then for like 1 second, I was scared. And, you know, it was like they described a big white tunnel. It looked like 10-foot high hula hoops with cotton, and there was someone in the great tunnel, a black figure holding out their hand saying, come to me. And I no longer felt scared or in pain. I felt warm and loved. And then they brought me back to life and ruined it.
0: God bless Free for All Friday. Thank you, Mr. Realistic. It's a perfect call. It is. Swaggy McNolegs, right again. Let him cook. Can we do another? R. Willie, right again. You can get in on Westwood One Sports Night on YouTube. I need more. The more I give you. Andrews in Montreal. I fear the Montreal Canadiens as a Hurricane fan. I don't want them to win the series because I think the Canes have a better chance against the Sabres. But then again, the only Eastern Conference Finals game I can make with my schedule as a Hurricanes fan would be Tuesday night, and there's only a game Tuesday night if Montreal wins on Saturday. So I'm facing quite the dilemma. Nick Ehlers is going to join us on Saturday's afternoon's program, 4 to 7 p.m. Andrew in Montreal, how afraid should I be of your Canadiens? Am I rightfully afraid?
4: Yeah, you should be a little afraid of them. I think they're filled with talent, young people that are really devoted to like win this year. They weren't expecting it like this early. But I feel like they got it, and I think they're going to get it, too. And if they beat Tampa, they beat the Sabres, and then they go on, take the Hurricanes, and then they beat the Avs, what a story that would be for them to come back after 93. It comes back to Montreal.
0: That ain't happening, though. You're not beating both of them. You ain't beating Carolina and Colorado. I'm sorry.
4: Come on.
0: All right. I appreciate the optimism. Thanks, Andrew. I am afraid. Goaltending does help out a great bit. But Carolina's 8-0. Last we checked, you got to win 4 out of 7. D-Day, you know how giving of a guy I am? You want me to speak to just the kindness out of my heart real quickly?
5: Please.
0: I had allotted here in Free for All Friday spots to talk about me going to Whataburger for the first time and wanting to just shine light on these NBA non-lottery picks that I think are going to shine, because I thought, you know, in Free for All Friday, that's just a great window for it. But to make room for as many callers as possible, including Mr. Realistic, talking about like a black, like shadowy figure, like reaching out his hand when he thought he was dead. To make room for calls like that, I pushed it by the wayside. Pushed it away.
5: That's selfish. I want to hear what Whataburger was like. I'm not celebrating you not telling us what your experience was like. I want to hear it.
0: Now, this is what we call a tease in the biz. Because I will tell you about my Whataburger experience in the next hour of our program. Just pulled the Ryan Seacrest thing. And that hour, we might have time in just a bit to talk about the Whataburger experience. But a day removed from the NFL schedule's release, I have compiled a list of the 10 most anticipated games for the entire 2026 season. That list will be revealed to you when you continue with us next on Westwood One Sports Night.
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0: especially the Orioles falling short 3-2 against the Nats. We don't need to talk about that. Glad the Randy Newman's not playing tonight, even though the Dodgers won. Maybe that's an honor or out of respect to Blake Snell, who was put on the injured list, scratched from tonight's start before beating the Angels 6-0. We don't need to talk about the baseball. Instead, we are a day removed from the NFL schedule release. We were joined in an exclusive interview by the vice president of broadcasting from the NFL, one of the guys in the room putting together the schedule. That's Ani Bose, who joined us. If you missed that conversation, it's up on our YouTube channel, searching Westwood One Sports Night. You can find that. He was fabulous with us. I have compiled my 10 most anticipated games for the 2026 NFL season. Let's get to the list. Well, actually, let's start with some honorable mentions. Packers-Bears playoff rematch. It was a fabulous game they played in both the regular season and in the playoffs, requiring OT, crazy plays happening. Bears, Packers, those will be fun rematches. Kenneth Walker, the Super Bowl MVP, now with the Kansas City Chiefs returning back to Seattle. That's a noteworthy game as well. How about the first ever Thanksgiving Eve game? Netflix, Packers, Rams, our guy Oliver, he's going to be in the building for it. Oliver, need some music for this. Hit me with something as we get into the top 10, because those are just honorable mentions. Here are the 10 most highly anticipated NFL games on the schedule. Number 10, Broncos at Patriots, week 17, an AFC championship rematch. Hopefully, we're going to have Bo Nix at quarterback rather than Jarrett Stidham. This is the Broncos' chance at exerting some revenge and saying, hey, we're a better football team than you are, New England. If we had our quarterback, we would have been the team playing on Super Sunday in Santa Clara. Number 9, Ravens-Bengals. They'll meet twice, weeks 5 and 17. Trey Hendrickson, you do not get a contract with the Bengals. You leave one AFC North team to go to another AFC North team. When you return to Cincinnati, that might be a bit uncomfortable. But also interesting as well, when you talk about true revenge games, you can put it. Revenge games are always fun. Number 8, highly anticipated games NFL schedule. Rams-Seahawks, another divisional game. This is kind of interesting. The NFL schedules these two to meet Christmas Day, week 16, and then to close the season, week 18. So we will not see Rams-Seahawks for the first 15 weeks. This is a rematch of the NFC Championship game. Late divisional games with high-level meaning. Rams-Seahawks. Rams look like they might be the best team in the NFL. The Seahawks, of course, were the best team in the league this past season. Number 7, Falcons-Bucks. Weeks 16 and 18. Often, revenge games are a bit overblown. I don't know, sincerely, if there's real bad blood between Trey Hendrickson and the organization he was with for a while. It doesn't seem like that those sides can't be amicable. This is a business, after all. But when you talk about Baker Mayfield for the Bucs facing new Falcons head coach Kevin Stefanski, just know that this is truthfully, sincerely, a revenge game between the two. Remember, Stefanski was Baker Mayfield's coach in Cleveland, and when Stefanski got the job in the NFC South facing Baker's Bucks twice a year, you might remember that Baker sent this post out on his X page, writing, quote, still waiting on a text slash call from Stefanski after I got shipped off like a piece of garbage. Can't wait to see you twice a year, coach. Baker Mayfield writing that about Kevin Stefanski. Falcons, Bucks. That could be a bit spicy. Number six, highly anticipated game of the NFL 2026 season. Bills at Rams. Quarterbacks drive interest. These are the last two MVPs. Matthew Stafford and Josh Allen, of course. And it's a rare meeting between Sean McVay and Josh Allen. Josh Allen's been in the league. This is his ninth NFL season. And this will be the fourth time that the Rams have faced the Buffalo Bills. Who knows? This could be a preview of Super Bowl 61 in Los Angeles. We're halfway through the list. Number five, most anticipated game of the NFL season. Steelers-Ravens, weeks 15 and 18. Remember how awesome that week 18 game was? When Lamar and Aaron Rodgers were going back and forth and you had the missed kick. Who knows what happens with the Ravens if Loop hits the kick and they win the division and make the playoffs. Is John Harbaugh still in that job? We'll never really know the answer to that. But Mike Tomlin and John Harbaugh had been in place as long as this was a real rivalry. And it's now one of the most intense rivalries because of how consistent those two franchises were under John Harbaugh and Mike Tomlin's leadership. How strange is it going to be to see these teams? And let's assume for a moment that Aaron Rodgers is playing a quarterback and obviously Lamar Jackson's with the Ravens, to see not one but two different coaches on those sidelines. Jesse Minter going up against Mike McCarthy. Steelers-Ravens, I can't wait to watch it. Number four, highly anticipated NFL game on the schedule. 49ers, or wait, let's go Bills-Broncos here. Bills-Broncos, Christmas Day, Week 16. This is a rematch of maybe the best game of all of last season. Now, there are going to be some Bears fans that want to fight me with the Packer games. But you might nominate, but think about, you want to talk about consequential games. Sean McDermott got fired because they lost in round two, and there was the Jaquan McMillan interception and overtime, and Bo Nix breaks his ankle on the throw that put the Broncos in field goal range to win that game. It's a rematch of the consequential game. It's from the scene of the crime, too, so Josh Allen returns to Mile High. That's just going to be awesome. And it's on Christmas? Merry Christmas. Bills, Broncos, number four on the list. Number three, now let's talk about the San Francisco 49ers facing the Rams to open up the season in Australia. It's historic because there's never been an NFL game in Australia. 10:30 a.m. local time kick for this. And apparently, they're going to have 100,000 or so ready to go at 10:30 a.m. when these teams meet. Bad blood there. Kyle Shanahan's pissed that they have to go to international games and that the Rams, this is their home game. The way that Kyle Shanahan puts it is, oh, this benefits the Rams because that means we're not going to take over their stadium since we don't have to play there this year now. These might be the two best teams pound for pound in the sport. And you get it right away and you get it in Australia. It's going to be a unique environment, unlike anything we've seen. 49ers, Rams in week one. That's number three. You want to talk about history? Number two, Lions, Bills, week two. You only get a chance to open a new stadium once. Bills Mafia, maybe the best fan base in the NFL. And it's terrific that it's an outdoor stadium. Prime time, Thursday night football, standalone game. It's the Bills. It's the Lions. Lions getting a lot of primetime games still. Just can't wait to see that new venue. Can't wait to see that new stadium open up. And Bills fans, they deserve it. Number one, though, there can only be one number one. The most anticipated game of the 2026 NFL schedule is the first game of the year. Patriots, Seahawks. Quite literally, it's the most awaited game because it's the game we're all looking forward to kicking off the season. Hey, we're all looking forward to the season starting, and it starts there. And the dynamics of it being on a Wednesday night's interesting, and it's a rematch of the Super Bowl, so there's the angle of, well, how much better or worse do the Seahawks look, and are the Patriots frauds because they played nobody and beat nobody in the regular season last year, and oh yeah, should we even mention the Mike Vrabel incident, the Mike Vrabel scandal? That's going to be a storyline too. So when you add all of it up, Patriots Seahawks, that is the most highly anticipated game of the 2026 NFL schedule. D-Day, how do you feel about the list? And how do you guys feel? 310-840-4910.
1: I agree with it. I think largely there are games that I would love to see in the second half of the season, but I can't put them over games where I know people will be healthy. Sure. Such a buzzkill to me. Like, some of these games are like Burrow and Lamar. Like, yes, sign me up for that, but it's late in the season, man, and we don't, you know, with those two guys in particular, you never know. And with Mahomes, when he's going to be healthy, if he's going to be healthy, although I guess if is not the question, but when. So I'm in agreement with your list.
0: I kind of put Packers Bears in there just because the Packers, they're so dull when you finish seventh in the NFC three straight years, you blow that playoff game, and you decide to extend your coach. The Bears just seem ascendant. The Packers just kind of seem stuck in place. And the place that they're stuck isn't great. It's mediocre for their standard. It's more than mediocre. It's just fine. But that's not enough to, in May, look at the schedule and say, can't wait to watch the Packers. Can't wait to do it. Can't wait. So, Packers, Seahawks. Mike Vrabel. That'll be interesting. I wish Al Michaels were calling that game, because you know he would have a quip. Tirico, I doubt, touches it. Tirico, I doubt, goes in that direction. Probably ignores it completely. But that is the list of the most noteworthy, the most anticipated games of the NFL schedule. Like I said, we're not talking baseball in this segment. So you could keep your Randy Newman and all that over there, unless you want to talk about the Braves walking off the Red Sox, unless you want to talk about Juan Soto hitting his 250th home run of his career against the Yankees, but not the fact that the Yankees won, just the fact that Juan Soto hit the homer. And if you want to talk about the Detroit Tigers and Spencer Torkelson walking it off against Toronto. Nothing else. Nothing else. Those things. That's what we're limiting our scope to. D-Day, we might have buried the lead throughout the show. That's on me. I'll tap my chest. It was a milestone day in my life because I went to Whataburger for the first time. Earlier today, went for the first time, and I have some thoughts. And those thoughts are next on Westwood One Sports Night.
2: 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Rams, Niners in Australia. Then a Super Bowl rematch. Seahawks and Patriots. 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

0: in my life because I went to Whataburger for the first time. My feet are on the ground in North Carolina, specifically Winston-Salem, North Carolina, where for years there was a regional chain called PDQ, a chicken joint that was here. But apparently in recent years, all the PDQs in North Carolina were purchased by the parent company of Whataburger in order to put Whataburgers at those locations. I had never been to Whataburger before. I went today. I posted a picture on my X page at Josh Graham Show of the cup as I was waiting for my food to arrive. And D-Dang, my phone starts lighting up. Lighting up with people saying, what did you think? What did you get? You like Whataburger? This is a topic that people care about. It includes our friend Addie Bates. Addie Bates, very passionate about Whataburger. Apparently, it's one of her most important issues. You know how this year's the midterms. There are people have their issues. Some might care about gas prices or the war or whatever. Addie Bates cares about Whataburger. I don't think I'm mischaracterizing her list of issues, but Whataburger is very high up on the list for her. Now, here are my thoughts. Addie did not love these thoughts, and she got really upset about them, even though I don't think these are all that damning or critical, really. This is my impression of Whataburger. This is my review. First impression wasn't all that fantastic. The wait was a little bit longer than I expected. Ordered a spicy bacon burger. I asked the guy what was on it. The guy said bacon, two types of cheese, spicy ketchup. That sounds great. And he didn't mention that there was onions on it. Not an onions guy. It's not great. So I had to scrape that off. I'm not the type of guy who asked for another burger to be made, especially when it took a while. So I scrape it off to the side. But Whataburger, you would think that's really hard to come back from. Whataburger still overall won me over because of these three variables. Number one, after my food arrived, a lady walks up to me with a tray of sauces, D-Day. I didn't have to get up and ask for sauces. I didn't have to go to some place and grab them myself. A lady walked up to me with a tray where I could get my own selection of spicy ketchup. Ketchup with the jalapeno and such. It's great. The golden fries, top notch. The burger, it was massive. It was tasty. I wasn't ready for how big the burger itself was. So it did win me over. I did have a positive experience, but it doesn't fall at the very top of the burger hierarchy. And this is where Addie Bates took some issue with what I'm about to say. It's better than Burger King and Hardee's. And by the way, I like all these places. I don't mean for, this isn't supposed to be disparaging whatsoever. You know, Hardee's, Burger King, Carl's Jr. It's better than that. It's in line, D-Day. Don't know if you agree or disagree with this. I think it's in line with Five Guys. You can make the case for Five Guys. You can make the case for Whataburger. I think they are equal combatants here. That is like the Spurs versus OKC. You know, I don't know who's going to win between those two. Or maybe that is Detroit and Cleveland facing Game 7. Because, all right, you're fighting each other, but you're not going to win at all. You're not going to be number one. Because In-N-Out Burger is still at the top. Still a notch below In-N-Out. And I think what it comes down to is quality of burger. The fries, maybe you give the fries an advantage to Whataburger, but in the end, if we're talking about the quality of burger here and the experience that you get when you go to In-N-Out, I think In-N-Out has Whataburger. I think it does. And I think Five Guys is in line with Whataburger. I feel like because I just had Whataburger, maybe I'm slightly biased towards it right now over Five Guys. So I don't want to disparage Five Guys like that, not doing it. I think they're in line with each other. and talking about the top burger joints in America. D-Day, do you have issue with this list?
1: I mean, I prefer Whataburger. That's my one seed. The experience thing, I mean, how are you judging? Like, what is the experience? Because what you described, that just feels like you went to a bad establishment. But it's also, with respect, it's in North Carolina. So if you're judging In-N-Out based off of its home of California, and you're judging Whataburger based off of a new restaurant in North Carolina, but not a one in Texas, that's an unfair
0: playing
1: field.
0: But I went to an In-N-Out in Texas, too. I went to an In-N-Out in Texas as well, and it was still comparable experience.
1: Yeah, I mean, if you are the king of North Kakalaki, I think you need to get your peasants in line here. Your underlings are not performing their due diligence and doing things correctly.
0: You're thinking that the onions being on the burger, the guy not properly telling me what
1: I mean, that's clearly a him thing.
0: Is the fact that it's not in line with In-N-Out. That's what you're saying, that I need to maybe. You're doing the thing that people do after they watch a Christopher Nolan movie and saying, whoa, you can't judge it until you watch it the second time.
1: Never done that with Christopher Nolan, but I will pick up what you're putting down. Well, the only thing bad you said about it was the experience, and it sounds like you just had a guy who was working the cash register that didn't know what is on a burger, which that feels kind of important to his job. I think that needs to be taken up with his superior, and it took too long, which that feels like a fry cook job.
0: He seemed like the superior.
1: That's well, the I thing. Mean, buddy, you went to the redheaded stepchild of Whataburgers. I mean, if he is the superior and he don't know that onions are on a burger, he is underqualified.
0: Now, my take was that there are things that does every burger come with onions on at Whataburger? Is this like McDonald's that it comes with onions unless you don't ask for it in defense of this guy?
1: Under the assumption that most burger joints did that.
0: Right. That's a place that doesn't. Five Guys. I don't know. This is where I defer to Oliver. Oliver, does In-N-Out do that? This is an important question. Like, do you need to ask whether or not they... Is it assumed that there are onions on the burger unless you ask for them not to be on the burger at In-N-Out?
2: So, yes, to answer your question, okay. I believe. However, they're very, very accommodating to quite literally.
0: Okay, no, but you answered the question. That's fine.
2: You can get grilled onions too. That's it.
1: he's dropping tidbits to swing you. He's like, by the way, grill.
0: No, I've already released the rankings. They're out. This is the CF. That'd be like Notre Dame saying, like, oh, protein and side. By the way, we're very awesome, by the way. We're awesome. Well, the rankings are here. It's what the rankings are. But again, it is like this isn't meant to. We have real issues with if you're not number one, if you're not first, you're last. It's like
1: yeah,
0: the
1: Ricky
0: LeBron
1: Bobby.
0: Folks.
1: This is the show of Ricky
0: Michael.
1: Bobby.
0: It is. So that's right now where Whataburger is. It's not a shot. I love all these places. There you go. If you take issue with
1: you name some people that you name some places on there that. We should retract a little bit of that. You like some of those places. I'm hoping you
0: love those places. And I would love it even more if they sponsored this program. 310-840-4910 if you
1: there's a wink there for the radio listeners.
0: That number, by the way, is a text line. Also, as we said last hour during Free for All Friday, Colin Kaepernick, you're free to call in at any time. 310-840-4910. Ed does write in. It's Whataburger as expensive as Five Guys. I actually, it isn't as expensive, but it was decently expensive. Like I had no problem paying it. It's fine, but it was a little bit more expensive than I thought. But I got burger. I got a lot of burger for what I paid
1: for.
0: I
1: would say if you have found a burger place that is particularly like noticeably inexpensive, don't eat it. That is not burger that you are eating.
0: There you go. Passionate issue. I would love to just be the moderator between you and Oliver because you guys are passionate on your side.
1: You probably want to be the moderator between Oliver and Addie Bates. Oliver, the California guy versus Addie Bates from Texas. So there's like real beef, huh? Burger talk?
0: There's
1: real beef between those two sides versus me. I've been to both of them once and I just liked Whataburger more.
2: Really good grilled onions.
1: My favorite bit is that most people will be like, have you had an animal style? Look at all these things. No, and just, Oliver's just like, just dude, these grilled onions are crazy.
0: Let it sit,
1: Dina.
0: Let it sit. That was a great line. Great delivery. Just let it sit. Let everybody enjoy that. Ah, great grilled onions. That's the line of the night. All right. Shifting things. If you had faith that the Cavaliers are going to close out the Pistons tonight, shame on you. Of course Detroit was going to force a game seven. By the way, can I tell you one of my favorite things in sports? I am a fan of words. I'm a word guy. Some say my vocabulary is okay. I think it could be better. You got to read a lot in order to improve vocabulary. Can I tell you my favorite thing that happens with the playoffs? There are words that we use. This time of year, I don't even think we realize we do it at times, D-Day. But have you noticed that when a series is tied two games apiece and there's a game five that someone's going to go up 3-2, what is the word, what's the adjective that is always used to describe that game five? Analysts always use this adjective. Starts with a P. 2-2 series tie. This is a blank game five.
1: You're gonna have to treat me like I'm 5 years old.
0: A pivotal game five. Always hear people say, if it's tied two games apiece, this is a pivotal game five. But that's not as good of an example as game six. Anytime there's a game six, one team's up 3-2, trying to force a game seven. If the team does win to force a game seven, you hear these words used. Team X staved off elimination. When do we ever use the word stave off or stave in our vocabulary other than talking about a team fighting off elimination, staving off elimination in game six to force a game seven? Anyway, that's what the Detroit Pistons did tonight. They staved off elimination, forcing a game seven. And if you thought anything different was going to happen tonight, shame on you. How many times must we teach you this lesson, old man? James Harden, Donovan Mitchell, their playoff track record. When somebody continually tells you who they are, believe them. If your wife cheats on you three or four times, odds are it's happening a fifth time. Call an attorney or perhaps a priest. James Harden might be the worst MVP to ever play in the playoffs. I mean, he had twice as many turnovers as assists. He had 8 turnovers. Spider Mitchell, he's been on good teams for a decade. He's never made the conference finals. 6 of 20 from the field tonight. He was all under 20 points. These are the choker Cavs. We saw it in games 4 and 6 in the last series. Oh, but those games were in Toronto. Tonight was in Cleveland, and they got rocked. Down double digits in the first half. 21-point loss on your home floor. Now, with all that being said, Cleveland very well could win game 7. Because if you trust either of these teams, shame on you. Sometimes it's not popular to do in sports talk, but there's wisdom in admitting what you don't know. And I have no clue what's going to happen in the series. And if you pretend to, I'm going to call you a liar. Because none of these teams should be trusted. Fire them both into the sun. 310-840-4910 if you want in. Let's go to Tyrone, who's in the district. Tyrone, where are you at on my burger rankings that I revealed a short while ago?
3: I have to agree with them. One, you can't go anywhere where that burger is cheap, because everything we know today, you get a cheap burger, that didn't come from a cow.
0: I get it. So do you have a preference? What is your top burger joint?
3: Believe it or not, my favorite burger spot is Denny's. I know it sounds crazy,
0: Denny's.
3: But Denny makes an amazing all ground beef put together burger. It's not a patty. It's ground beef. And it's actually delicious.
0: Hell yeah. Thanks for the
3: Can I make one more comment?
0: Yes, you can after that, for sure.
3: I got to say, that has to be the best nickname I've ever heard. D-Day has to be the greatest nickname in human history. It got to be. His D-Day, nickname is D-Day. It doesn't get any better than that.
0: Do you know, here's the thing. Do you want to tell them why it's even better than you might even think? Thanks for
1: I was terrified, Tyrone, that nickname was going to get my ass kicked when I was in high school, because that's when it kind of debuted. I put it on the back of a track hoodie, and my two grandparents on my father's side served in World War II. They didn't know that D-Day with a hyphen was on the back of a hoodie. So I had to show it to him the first time, and I told my dad, I was nervous, I was terrified. I was like, "What are they gonna do?" And he's like, "I don't know. You should have thought of that." And I was like, "Well, I didn't think of that." And he just gassed it up the entire way. And my grandfather saw it. He was like, "He's probably like, let's see, he died a couple years ago at 97. He's probably like 88 at the time." And he laughed his ass off. I was terrified. I thought he was gonna whoop me on the track on senior night, and he laughed his ass off. So D-Day stays.
3: Hell your yeah. grandpa's a real one. He served our country, and he was a good man to his grandson. Excellent father and grandfather.
0: Tyrone, thank you so much for the call. Again, I'll just say, hell yeah to Denny's, getting a burger from Denny's. Jim Boeheim doesn't approve, but I do. And hell yeah to your grandfather and to the nickname D-Day. And hell yeah, those are some great fried onions. Onions! One of the key decision makers on the NFL schedule joined our show tonight and pretty much confirmed you better get used to the idea of NFL games on Wednesday. You'll hear that. We'll react next on Westwood One Sports Tonight.
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5: 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The U.S. Treasury quietly released its official financial report for 2025. It appears by its own numbers, the U.S. government seems insolvent. It's reported that the Treasury shows about $6 trillion in assets and over $47 trillion in liabilities. Add it all up, and it looks like the U.S. owes more than $130 trillion it doesn't have. If that were a family, they'd earn $52,000 a year, spend $73,000, and already be

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11: We'll look for partly cloudy skies overnight into Saturday morning across central Ohio. On Saturday, just a slight chance of a shower early, then a 60% chance of rain and thunderstorms into the afternoon and evening hours. High temps at about 80 degrees. On Sunday, a lot of sunshine, just a 20% chance of a shower and high temps at 87. That is your 97.1 The Fan weather forecast. I'm 10 Weather Impact Chief Meteorologist Chris Tomer.
12: Burger chains to one another. Went to Whataburger for the first time, and now my mentions are filled with Whataburger stands. It's like the LeBron folks saying, oh, because you didn't say he's the absolute best, that means you're a hater. No, I had a good experience. It's fine. But apparently, a chef in Chicago, Jack, wants in and says that there's something that needs to be added to the list. Jack, 310-840-4910. What do you have for us?
13: So I've taken road trips to all of these places out west, Whataburger, In-N-Out. Didn't have the best experience my first time at In-N-Out, but we can talk about that later if necessary. The one that really needs to be on the list that isn't really out west, so I can't blame anybody for not having it, but the fast food chain that is above all is Culver's. I don't know if you guys have ventured out Midwest.
12: We just got those in North Carolina a year ago. Wisconsin base, you get the cheese curds. The butter burger. I had the butter burger. It's good.
13: It's good?
12: Did we lose Jack? Jack, yeah, it was good.
13: No,
12: yeah.
13: You got to get the chopped red onion, extra mayo, extra ketchup, no pickle. It's beautiful. It is the one. I know you're not an onion. Who's the onion guy that took the onions off the sandwich?
12: That was me.
13: We gotta, as a chef, you gotta, onions are the

0: essential ingredient to every single culture in the entire world.
1: Can I tell you something, Jack? This is important. This is very important. And I'm going to take you way too inside baseball. I literally, she's asleep because it's late. I got in a fight with my wife tonight because there's only one thing. Like when she makes meals, I ask not to put in. And she loves onions and included onions in a dish. And we literally got in a fight tonight about it. Like it's the one thing I ask for. And she's like, I have to include it. I put half the amount is what she said. And here's the thing. I pick it out.
0: Is it the texture? Is it the texture?
1: Yeah. See, I like fried onions, like the crispy straws on a burger. That's great.
0: Sure,
1: but
0: sure,
1: I don't like the caramelized onions. I don't like onions on my burger. I just don't. Why is it such an assumption?
0: What I can tell you is that if you have an onion that you don't like, it has not been seasoned properly. There's not enough salt on the onion to really, really accentuate the flavors in the onion. Then it's a bland, really mushy, kind of just unapproachable piece in the dish. But if you season it properly, I'm telling you, it will change your entire world.
1: Jack, are you married?
0: I have a daughter, but I am not married.
1: Okay. I'm just asking this. Would you recommend I tell my wife the reason I don't like the onions is because it's unseasoned?
0: Oof. Just say you don't like onions.
1: Thank you, Dina. That's a great smile on Dina's part. Thank you, Jack.
0: Just go with the I don't like onions.
1: That's an excellent call. Thank you, Jack. That's awesome. Chef in Chicago. Culver's. Have you guys tried Culver's? D-Day.
2: No, but I can take Jack's advice. I did start seasoning onions a little bit more intentionally within the last like 18 months or so, and it makes a very, very noticeable difference. Okay. So
1: if we're going to go here, I'm feeling especially open tonight. Generally, I'm an open book. The problem is, like, when I'm next to Linnell, like, Linnell just gives you everything right away. In my case, you kind of have to ask for it, and then I'll give it to you. I have no problem giving it to you. I'll say this. This is quite a confession. Wow. Don't know if this is a good idea to admit across the country in 300 markets. I didn't season my meats until just a couple years ago.
2: Doug, you don't wear lotion. It's not that surprising.
1: No, but I mean, I didn't even put salt on the thing, D-Day. Salt or pepper on the thing.
2: Yeah.
1: I just put chicken on the grill. I put chicken in the, you get it. And maybe there was some olive oil in there. Yeah, some olive oil. But I didn't even salt and pepper the thing. It wasn't until B-Dot learned this and shamed me with Randolph Childress in our presence that I started seasoning my meats properly. So thanks to B-Dot and Randolph Childress for helping me show the way.
2: Now, hold on. Can I just get a timeline? Can I get a timeline of this? Mm-hmm. You were already in a relationship when you started to season meat, correct? Or was this before you
1: married?
2: Why?
1: Married.
2: That's how you know you found true love. Because if she put up with your unseasoned ass meat, bro, I mean, come on.
1: Yeah. She did. And here we are. We have bets to hand out in just a little bit. There's also some NBA draft stuff to get to as well. Here's a question that we're going to ask for the rest of the way that I want answered, that I want addressed. The question is, if the NFL goes full bore on Wednesday, starts scheduling more games on Wednesdays, how do you feel about it? Is it too far? 310-840-4910. We had an exclusive interview with the NFL VP of Broadcasting, Ani Bose, earlier, and here's what he had to say about the subject. Ani, do you view opening on a Wednesday night this year as a one-off because of the Australian game, or might we see more five-night opening weeks in the future, or maybe even more dates added?
3: Yeah, I think we might, right? Just, you know, I think we broke the ground on Wednesday a few years ago with Christmas. We're playing another Wednesday this year on Thanksgiving Eve. We have played, you know, multiple day weekends through the season. I think, you know, we find those opportunities. Part of that the Wednesday-Thursday dynamic this year is because we're playing in Australia, and credit to the folks in Melbourne and Victoria. They said, hey, if we play Friday morning in Melbourne, 10:30 a.m. start, we will have 100,000 maniacal fans in that stadium, and it's going to be an incredible scene. So that worked out. That was a good opportunity for us to play that game in primetime on Thursday. We're able to work it out and play kickoff on Wednesday. You know, two really big, good games right off the bat. You know, you're going to get a sense of the NFC West pretty quickly after the first two nights of the season. So, yes, I definitely think that's an opportunity. We were able to play in Brazil on Friday nights the last couple of years, but that's always a factor of when that first Friday night of the year lands. So I think we have creative ways to start the season. And, you know, we are showing that we want to fall into these windows and create events where we can.
1: To watch the full interview, go to our YouTube channel, search Westwood One Sports Night. He was fabulous with us breaking down the schedule. Speaking of Westwood One Sports Night, where you can watch the show live and comment live in real time, David writes in, Bryce Young is garbage. I bet Bryce hates onions too. 310-840-4910. Two questions we're asking. How do you feel about the NFL adding Wednesday night games to the schedule? And also, what's more unforgivable? Me not liking onions or not having seasoned my meats until I was 30? 310-840-4910. D-Day, the NFL is going to continue its domination of the sports calendar. And it's smart for them to do so. Do you feel that if the NFL expands to 18 games, if the NFL schedules games on Wednesday, that I'm right that the reaction from fans that largely loathe extended calendars everywhere else, whether it be the NBA saying, hey, you need to shorten your regular season, or the NCAA tournament with college basketball, how much fans are hating that, or college football, do not expand to 24. It's a bad sign that the season's extending towards the end of January. That NFL fans are different and they're actually going to welcome this.
2: As long as that means the Super Bowl is then played the day before President's Day, yes. Plan it.
1: So what does the future look like? Because I do think that, because I know what you're thinking. Well, Josh, if you're going to add 2 weeks, because if you add an 18th game, you have to add a bye week. How are you going to get there? Well, you're going to have one less preseason game. So one less preseason game, you're adding essentially one more week to the schedule. If you add you get rid of one preseason game and you add one more game to your slate. I think that's going to be the regular thing. I think the Super Bowl is going to be played when they get to 18 most years, the day before President's Day, and most people will have it off and fans will think that's awesome.
2: You could also just take away that stupid week that is reserved for the Pro Bowl. So if you wanted to keep three preseason games, add an extra bye week, just take out that. So there's no 2 weeks from championships to Super Bowl, especially wasn't the Pro Bowl ran on like a Tuesday for whatever the Pro Bowl actually was this year? It's idiotic.
1: Yeah, we need the 2 weeks, though. You need to have the build up for the game. I think you need the 2 weeks, but it'll be interesting. If the NFL decides to go Wednesday, Thursday, Friday, Sunday, Monday, most years. And who knows what's stopping them from going Tuesday as well. Maybe you put more Wednesday games in the regular season because, hey, teams could come off a bye. You could do it that way. 310-840-4910. We'll continue to ask that question. We also have bets to hand out in our last hour in Graham's Gambling. This is Westwood One Sports Night.
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0: Wednesday. So the schedule, Thanksgiving Eve, the opener against Seattle, and in our exclusive interview with the VP of broadcasting with the NFL, Ani Bose, he said that might be something they explore in the future. It might not be a one-off with the Australia game opening the season on Wednesday. Who knows? Maybe they look at having a game on Tuesday as well. How far is too far? It's the last hour of the program, 310-840-4910. If you want in, as we take your calls on that, let's hand out some picks because it is time for Graham's Gambling.
1: It's time for Graham's Gambling. Let's make some money.

there was some ugly. Starting with the good, we had the Detroit Pistons +4.5 and the Detroit Pistons on the money line. Profitable with how that ended up. The bad, we had the T-Wolves as well. The T-Wolves lost by 30 to Oklahoma City. Not so great. The ugly, our baseball bets. Angels team total over 3.5 runs against the Dodgers was feeling good when Blake Snell was scratched and unfortunately put on the IL shortly after returning to make his season debut just a few weeks ago, or maybe even just last week. The Angels had two hits and were shut.

0: without this playing. 6-0 Dodgers, the Angels team total did not eclipse 3 runs. So that wasn't good. That wasn't very smart. So those were our bets tonight. All right, just let it finish up. Thank you. Thank you for that. How about we go to the futures front? We were talking about winners and losers from the NFL schedule. One of our winners, the Chiefs, with how the season started. D-Day, can I interest you in Kansas City over 10.5 wins at plus 115 odds? Can I interest you in Kansas City to win the AFC West at plus 160?
1: No.
0: Who do you like in the AFC West?
1: This is the year. I'm taking the Chargers.
0: I do have a future with the Chargers.
1: This is finally the year. It's been 20 years. Every year since 2006. I thought the Chargers are going to win, but I'm claiming it. 2026 is the year of the Bolts. No more what-ifs for the king of what-ifs. He's graduating.
0: Okay. There you go. Graduating. But I like those odds with the Chiefs. I think the Chiefs are going to be back. Getting to some bets for this weekend. We have odds. Have you seen the odds yet, D-Day, for the game ones? Or, pardon, game one of Spurs-Thunder, that's an 8:30 tip on Monday, and game seven, pardon, not a game one, Cavs-Detroit. Have you seen these odds yet?
1: I have seen game seven. I have not seen game one.
0: Would you like to guess the odds for Spurs-Thunder game one?
1: If I had to guess, that game's on Friday or on a Monday, so the Monday. Spurs have 2 days of rest. One of those days is going to be a travel day. It's in OKC. I'm going to say Thunder minus 5.5.
0: Minus 6.5. Pretty good. And Detroit, according to our friends at DraftKings, a 4.5-point favorite against Cleveland. So you know what I'm going to do here. I'm going to take the Cavaliers plus 4.5 points. Don't trust either of these teams. If you're going to give me more than 3 points with either of these teams, I'm going to take those points. Just going to do it. And I'm going to take Cleveland plus the 4.5 points in Detroit on Sunday. And D-Day, call me a sucker. But I think there is a disadvantage for sitting out as long as OKC's had to sit. I think there's a disadvantage there. This isn't like a long travel situation. You're right. You have a couple of days in between here. I think the Spurs, well, we know the Spurs won 3 out of 4 in the regular season. Spurs are damn good. Jalen Williams is just going to be working his way back in, apparently. OKC hasn't played in a while. I think San Antonio could steal game one. And I think 6.5 points, it's too many. So I'm going to take San Antonio plus 6.5, sprinkle some money line there too. And I'm going to take Cleveland as well. Am I a sucker for picking both the underdogs here?
1: No, this happened to Oklahoma City in the NBA Finals last year. Massive favorites over Indiana. Indiana takes game number one. Also, on top of that, it's like the cherry on top. Shai Gilgeous-Alexander had a goofy-ass Instagram caption about them being 8-0 in the postseason, so now they're destined to lose. So I
0: for sure
1: like this play.
0: Right. I already said that. I feel this way even about my own team. Like, the Carolina Hurricanes are 8-0, and I'm going, if Montreal wins tomorrow and I'm going to game one on Tuesday night, I'm going to bet on Montreal. I think Montreal's going to win that game. Going to win game one against the Hurricanes. Just because I think the layoff matters. I do. And I'm also going to bet, by the way, at minus 115 odds, the Spurs plus 1.5 games in this series. Did I tell you? Oh, you had that Celtics ticket, didn't you, to win the finals?
1: Allegedly, yes.
0: Ugh. I have a plus 1,400 ticket for the Spurs to win it all still.
1: I wish I could trade. Thank God Jaylen Brown streams, though. Love that.
0: Right now, the Spurs are plus 320. Plus 1,400. Just going to throw that out there. And while we're talking about, briefly, hockey, and talking about Vegas and such. John Tortorella and the Vegas Golden Knights broke a golden rule last night in the NHL. This is the part that's nuts about this, by the way, D-Day. This is crazy. So, you have national reporters at this point covering all these playoff games. And Vegas clinched the series. Vegas clinched going to the Western Conference Finals. They're advancing. Yet, John Tortorella does not make himself available, does not do a post-game press conference. And John Tortorella does not allow for the locker room to be open, which is something that is collectively bargained. And, you know, the media has open locker room in the playoffs. You just do. And national reporters like, we've never seen anything like this. This happened after a win. John Tortorella doing this. So how does the NHL respond to John Tortorella not doing a presser, John Tortorella not allowing for the locker room to open up after the game, violating media protocols? They hit John Tortorella with a $100,000 fine. And they docked Vegas a second-round draft pick. Could you imagine if this happened in the NFL? Could you imagine if the NFL said, because Mike Vrabel didn't want to talk to the team or didn't want to talk to the media, it didn't allow for the locker room to open up, if the next day they said, yeah, guess what? You know, your second round draft pick, you don't have one anymore. We're going to hit you with a 100K fine. That is stiff punishment from the NHL. But here's the thing. It's appropriate. They violated the golden rule here. The reason why these coaches and players make the skrilla they make, the money they make, the scratch they have, is because of television contracts. It's because of the media. And when you prohibit the media from being able to do their job, hey, we don't get to talk to the coach when you're supposed to, collectively bargain with your media partners, again, that pay your salary, pay your contract, and they, you're not, you don't let them go into the locker room, that's going to cost you. That's a big deal. The NFL, the NHL, or any sport needs promotion. Promotion is very important. The relationships, the media relationships, and how you're covered, they are important as well. Don't let anybody tell you different. The other part that makes this interesting, D-Day, John Tortorella is an interim coach with Vegas. If you're the owner of Vegas, did this just end John Tortorella's hopes of getting the full-time gig if he wants it? Or does Torts realize, is this Torts saying, you know, I'm not going to be here anyway. I'm only taking this gig for this run. I didn't want it full-time. Like, if you're the owner, is this for sure like a done deal? Or are you at least trying to have him keep the job, given the fact that they are in the Western Conference Finals?
1: Well, if he don't want it, he got all the power. Because what are you going to do, fire me? I don't want the job.
0: Correct. What are you going to do, fire me? It's like the meme on the internet. What are you going to do, stab me? Says the guy who was stabbed. Last words. What are you going to do, stab me? Quote. Stab man. Justin writes in, is losing a second round pick too harsh a punishment? Couldn't they just fine him without losing a pick? Well, they could, but no, the NHL wanted to send a message. And then did John Tortorella write this statement, or is this Vegas's PR? Because the reaction from the Vegas Golden Knights was this in a tweet. Quote, the Golden Knights are aware of today's announcement from the NHL regarding the post-game of media availability following Game 6 in Anaheim. The organization will have no further comment. Yeah, that tracks. Well, that's the reason you got fined in the first place. This is the exact opposite, D-Day, of the manager in baseball getting his money's worth after he's already been thrown out. Well, you already threw me out, so I'm going to kick dirt on you. I'm going to yell in your face. I'm going to get the crowd fired up. Vegas has already been punished, and their coach been fined. So there's no need to give you a comment now. We already been fined for the lack of the comment. We've already been fined for the lack of a comment. So, there you have it. John Tortorella, never change. That man's coached so many teams. I'm trying to think if I could even list them all. Like, he's had to have coached five, maybe six teams. Obviously, the Rangers and the Lightning. But I think there was a stretch where he was in Philly, Vancouver, Columbus, and Vegas. Still, I'm probably missing a team in there as well. John Tortorella, still at it, still coaching. Wishing him the best of luck. Because remember, Bruce Cassidy, who's now doing media stuff, he was fired, and then Tortorella took over. So that happened just a couple of months ago in March, Torts, the head coach at Vegas. Let's go to Tony, who's in Montreal, 310-840-4910. Hey, Tony, what do you think about this?
2: How you doing?
0: I'm well.
2: Can you hear me?
0: Yeah.
2: Well, I mean, I heard what you said, and I didn't hear about this fine until just now. And I told your call screener, I played against John and his brother Jimmy when they were playing for the Maine Black Bears under Sean Walsh. And I can tell you one thing, that playing against John Tortorella on the ice, I don't know him personally, but I know him as a hockey player. I had the good fortune of playing against him three times a year. I was at Colby College. We were Division II, Division I team, and they were Division II. They were a Division I team. 1A. They were the top team in the country. On the ice, he was a devastatingly competitive guy that I had to be watching him at all times because he was that dangerous on the ice. He could change a game just by being on the ice. His presence on the ice was impressive. Like, this guy was good. I played against a lot of good junior hockey players in Canada. But when I met John Tortorella on the ice, I never talked to the guy. He never opened his mouth. He never said anything to anybody on the ice. He was just a guy. It looked like he had fire in his eyes. He just wanted to win. And he was going to outwork you, outdig you, outshoot you, do whatever it is. A lot of people don't understand Tortorella because they think he's this fiery guy that they know in New York. But on the ice, he was a fair competitor. He was not a dirty player. He was a fair guy. The thing is, John wants to win. That's his personality. I don't know him as a person off the ice. I just know his brother pretty well because I worked with him when he was a head coach at Colby. And I can tell you the two brothers are highly competitive. But these are two Italian boys out of Boston, and they want to win. So I honestly, this thing that happened now, I just found out. But I personally think $100,000, okay, maybe $100,000 to guys like me and regular people is like a phenomenal amount of money. To John, that's not a lot of money. But the thing is, the second round pick is really crazy. And I think that this has something to do with the following. When you're in Vegas and you're on the Vegas team, and the Vegas, obviously the Vegas market is the betting capital of the world. That is why they were upset about this, because I think that impacts the lines and the betting lines, et cetera. And I think that NHL is very sensitive. Well, I'll give you an example, okay? If I know, let's say you guys are insiders and you can get into that team and you can poke some holes into what they think. Let's say they say their lineup is great and Stone, I don't know if Stone's coming back or not.
0: I mean, I'm confused what the what is. Like, I mean, not having a post-game press conference is going to impact Vegas lines?
2: Yes, because a lot of stuff is based on injury and the valuation of the team going forward. There's a lot of money being bet, and I think that has something to do with it. Information is important. Like,
0: well, Tony, you know I gotta go. I appreciate.
2: I don't have any proof. Montreal.
0: I know. Got it. Let's do 310-840-4910. We'll get back to the NFL schedule question that we're asking. How do you feel about the NFL adding more Wednesday games to the schedule? Also, while the NBA playoffs are front and center in basketball right now, there's another massive headline elsewhere in the sport that's starting to feel inevitable. And in fact, we need to talk about it next on Wesson 1 Sports Night.
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4: 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It appears by its own numbers, the U.S. government seems insolvent. 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

0: because we had NFL VP of broadcasting, Ani Bose, join us tonight, an exclusive interview. One of the two or three guys responsible for the NFL schedule. How do you feel about the NFL adding more Wednesday games to the slate? You have the opener that Ani told us might not be a one-off, might be something they consider in the future. Maybe having a longer runway of games the first week of the schedule. Tuesday, Wednesday, Thursday, Friday, Sunday, Monday. Maybe that's something you look into. Maybe because you have Thanksgiving Eve as well on a Wednesday. Maybe you have a Wednesday night package that you only feature with teams coming off a bye week at a certain point in the calendar. Remember, Thursday night football, we just accept it every single week now. It used to be we didn't get Thursday night games until Thanksgiving and further. So maybe that's something late in the season that's introduced. Don't rule it out now that they're talking about it. Vernon is in Boston. Last call for phone calls, 310-840-4910. Vernon, is this too far when talking about the NFL schedule?
1: No, I've been saying it for years that they should be doing more. The year the Rams won the Super Bowl is a perfect example. You put the Rams open up the week, all right, they open up National Day, Super Bowl champions, don't have a midweek game for the next few weeks. Then add an extra bye week. You add an extra bye week. That year in particular, the Patriots, Lions, Bills, and Vikings all played each other. You could have had those four teams have a bye week, the next week play on Wednesday, play on Thursday, and then the week after that, all four teams play each other on Sunday. No competitive advantage, no players association being upset that these guys are playing on a short week. And then with that extra week you add in there, the Super Bowl would have been on a national holiday, the weekend of a national holiday. There's so much more money to be made.
0: Right, and this is the part that's interesting. Thank you, Vernon, for the call. It seems that the NFL is the only sport we're okay with this. Right? Is there another sport where we're saying, yes, more games. Yes, more dates. Yes, more. Because if there is, would love to know what it is. Because that's not what NBA fans, college basketball, college football. It's not, don't hear NHL fans saying, we need more than 82. There's nothing else other than the NFL where we're wanting more. But what makes it strange, well, not strange, but the tension, is that the players do not. And don't know about coaches, but the players do not want it. And it becomes a player safety thing and a fight. But it does seem inevitable we're eventually going to get to the 18 games. While we're talking about this, before transitioning to the NBA, here was another point from Ani Bose. We talked with Ani Bose about the Thanksgiving Eve game. Hey, this might have been Barry in the lead when we talked to him, an exclusive conversation, but they created a holiday. My wife today said, until this NFL announcement happened, I never heard the words Thanksgiving Eve. And I'm right there with her. I never heard it either. But now we got Duke playing UConn on Prime Video, and we have the Packers facing the Rams on Netflix. And here was Ani Bose talking about how Thanksgiving Eve became a thing for the NFL. How long was Thanksgiving Eve a conversation point? What went into adding that day?
2: I think it wasn't a big conversation point for years. I think it's as we've learned and observed, our fans tell us what they value. And, you know, we know Thanksgiving has been a big viewership day for a long time. There's tradition, right? We've been playing in Dallas and Detroit for decades. We added that night game maybe 20 years ago. You know, it's been on NBC for 10 or 15 years. So, you know, we know that that's there. We've learned that Christmas has become that. We're getting big audiences. You know, the fans show us that, yes, these are family times, but when we're together with our family, actually, we really enjoy watching the NFL. And so, you know, we added Black Friday. There's a natural tie-in with our partners in Amazon Prime Video there, and we were learning, you know, those dynamics. And we just kind of look at where are these other places on the calendar? There aren't that many of them, but where everybody's off the next day, if you can get to playing that game. And that Wednesday night kind of popped on our radar over the last year, and it was something to just think about. And, you know, when we got it out there and Netflix does have that game, the market responded. They were like, oh, we're really interested in that. That's a different window. Let's see what we can learn. We don't know anything about it. We've never played there. It's not been traditionally a big sports night, but we know that it's a night that people are off the next day, and we feel really optimistic. We feel like we have a great game there, and the Rams are incredibly excited to be hosting that game. So, you know, we'll learn a lot, but we're excited for what it could be.
0: Ani Bose, if you missed any of that conversation, you can find it in its entirety on our YouTube channel, searching Westwood One Sports Night. Be sure to subscribe. That helps us a great deal. We've had a great week of guests that you can find interviews throughout the week. It started with Tekla, with D-Day, and with, was she the AEW champion trying to defend her belt? Is that right?
3: She is. Double or Nothing coming up next Sunday.
0: Yeah, you and Linnell did a great job with that to start the week. We had Ani Bose, we had Mike Golick join us, breaking down the schedule last night. And tomorrow, our guest today, depending on when you're listening to this and where you're at, Nick Ehlers, Carolina Hurricanes forward, is going to join us for a visit. I'm on from 4 to 7 p.m., Linnell Willingham says he has something for James Harden. You can catch it 8 a.m., 8 to 11 a.m. Saturday morning. Appreciate you, however and wherever you're listening or watching, starting your weekend off with us. Peter writes in, Graham is obsessed with Drake's new album, like the stan he is. Yes, very much so. Very much fired up about the Drake album. I haven't listened to one track from it. Did you listen to any of it, D-Day? Any of the 43 songs?
3: I did not.
0: Yeah. How about we get to the NBA? The playoffs are obviously front and center. You have the Western Conference Finals set, what we've been waiting for all playoffs long, OKC, San Antonio. It is a collision course between these two. This might be a pseudo NBA Finals. We have a Game 7 between Detroit and Cleveland to decide who faces the New York Knicks. All of that absorbs most of the basketball oxygen out of the room when discussing the sport. But this week was the NBA Combine in Chicago, and a big, big story seems to be developing there. The week starting with the Wizards getting the number one pick, while the Jazz pick second, the Memphis Grizzlies pick third, and the Chicago Bulls pick fourth. It seems that a trade for the first overall pick is becoming more and more inevitable. That the Jazz and the Wizards are going to be swapping picks at the top of this draft. For one, there's not much drop-off between the top four prospects. See, personally, I view it a lot like the 2022 draft, where there were three players at the top. We knew who the top players were. We just didn't know what order they were going to be selected in. Paolo Banchero, Chet Holmgren, Jabari Smith. This year, it's Darren Peterson, it's A.J. Dabanza, it's Caleb Wilson, it's Cam Boozer. Cases are already being made for all four guys, so as long as Washington is in the top four, you should absolutely be happy, and you absolutely should be exploring a trade. Because, you know, if the lottery balls bounced a certain way and you had the third pick, I don't think you're all that bummed out if you're Washington. Or even the fourth. You're happy to be picking in the top four, given what this draft is. So why would this happen? Well, I mean, both teams, Washington and Utah, they would get what they want, ultimately. Don't just take it from me, from Utah. Utah absolutely, positively wants A.J. Dabanza. And it's not all for basketball reasons. Don't just take it from me, though. Doug Gottlieb, who's now a college coach, been that for the last couple of years. He went on a Volume podcast in the spring, and he said this.
4: First thing everybody should know is that if the Utah Jazz have the number one pick, they're taking A.J. Devonson. How do I know? He went to Utah Prep, which is funded by Ryan Smith. He went to BYU, which is funded by Ryan Smith. Ryan Smith owns the Utah Jazz. If you want to call something tampering, there's never been a person that has ever been tampered with more than A.J. Devonson to end up with the Utah Jazz. Ever, ever, ever in the history of anything. Everybody knows it. Everybody. So that's the first thing. It doesn't matter who else. Jesus Christ could be getting ready to walk on water and turn water into wine. They're drafting A.J. Devonson.
0: Okay, but they don't have the number one pick. So why should the Wizards do this? Again, Washington likely wants the player with the highest upside out of the top four. Don't think that that's A.J. Devonta. It's probably Darren Peterson, but don't count out Caleb Wilson in that conversation either. So that's probably what you're looking at if you're Washington. And it's probably where Devonta wants to go too. There's reporting now where at first it was Devonta, his preference would be Utah. Which is interesting. You remember the conversation around the draft last year after Cooper Flagg going one. Ace Bailey doesn't want to go to Utah. And what's going to happen? Well, he ended up getting drafted by Utah and playing for the Jazz. So it's not everything if A.J. Devonta wants to go there. No, they'll still probably draft you if that's where you want to go. And that's probably where you're going to pay. Or that's probably where you're going to play. But Mark Stein reports that Washington is listening to offers, listening to what Utah has to say. Because it does sound like, for the reasons that are being described by Doug Gottlieb there, that have merit, the prep team that sent AJ out of Boston to Utah, it is funded by Ryan Smith. BYU, funded by Ryan Smith. Utah, the Jazz, owned by Ryan Smith. He's not going to let one pick, being one pick behind Washington, stop him from getting the player that he desires. Even if it means giving up multiple first-round draft picks to do so, he probably does that, given how close he is to getting his guy and wanting that to be the face of his franchise. And by the way, there is precedent for a trade like this. The last time a team moved out of the number one pick was 2017. And guess who was involved with it? Danny Ainge, who is the Utah GM, also a BYU guy. The Celtics dropped from number one to number three, received a future first from the Trust the Process Philadelphia 76ers, and obviously Danny Ainge and the Celtics made the right call. Markelle Fultz was the number one pick. He's a bust. Jason Tatum was the number three pick to the Celtics. It worked out. So if you're the Wizards, you're fine with any of these four players. You absolutely collect the draft picks, benefit from Ryan Smith's ambition to want to land A.J. Devonta this badly for reasons that aren't basketball reasons, not the same reasons you're drafting the guy, and then take your pick of the litter at number two. Take your pick of Peterson, Caleb Wilson, Cam Boozer. Get that guy and collect the picks and say, hey, thank you to the ping pong balls bouncing our way, allowing us to collect extra picks as well. That's where it seems that we're headed. D-Day, where would you put the likelihood of Washington making this trade with Utah? Like, if you had to guess right now, a number.
3: With Utah specifically, or just trading out of
0: number one? Or making a trade out of one.
3: I would say maybe, I don't have tons of insider knowledge, like 30% trading out.
0: I think it's more than 50.
3: I think it's
0: more likely than not that they make a move because it benefits them most to do so. And I think Utah badly wants to do this. I think they do. And if you're pouring so much belief into one player, Utah, and it doesn't feel like it's all for basketball reasons, then I'd be mad as a Wizards fan if you didn't take advantage of that. I mean, the idea, I don't know who you like most in this draft, D-Day, but I don't like any of them that much more than the others to not collect multiple assets while drafting the second best option on my board?
3: It depends what they've given up. Like, you have to fleece them. Because with the anti-tanking rules coming into effect, the first-round picks get weird in terms of value. They're not as valuable moving forward if they were being traded under normal circumstances, because Adam Silver spends too much time on the internet.
0: He does spend a lot of time on the internet, pretty clearly. He does. A lot of people are starting their weekends off with us right here on Westwood One Sports Night. When we close out our shows, we have a segment called Put It to Bed, where D-Day has a story to put this show to bed. D-Day, what are we getting into to close out this

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13: Well, Saturday starts out with just a slight chance of a couple showers, then we'll build into about a 60% chance of rain, even a couple of thunderstorms into the afternoon and evening hours. High temps warmer at about 80. On Sunday, a lot of sunshine, just a 20% chance of a shower and high temps

0: At about 87 and highs at 90 with sunshine on Monday. That is your 97.1 The Fan weather forecast. I'm 10 Weather Impact Chief Meteorologist Chris Tomer.
1: And the quote afterwards was, he will be out for a long time. Broken fibula. Sheesh. Not the way this Mets season was supposed to go. Absolute disaster around every turn. There's a baseball writer in Baltimore named John Mioli, I want to give a shout out to, because he has this expression that I just love, and he loves baseball, so it's met with love, but the expression is, something bad can happen every day because baseball is played every day. That's the expression. Something bad can happen every day because you play baseball every day. And, that's how it feels when you follow a team that isn't very good. And the Mets aren't, despite the fact they spent a lot for this roster. Not so great. Make sure, if you haven't already, you're subscribed to the podcast, Searching Westwood One Sports Night. A lot of fabulous stuff today, from trying Whataburger to having, God, man, when's the last time we had as many terrific calls, D-Day, as we had tonight? Whether it was Jack, the chef in Chicago, or Mr. Realistic telling us about the time he died and then, like, was brought back, like, resuscitated or revived. There was the guy in Dallas who said the Knicks are... I don't know if he was in Dallas. No, there was a guy in Dallas who said that the best burger, period, is from Denny's. And then there was the guy who had the takes about the Knicks winning it all and Colin Kaepernick needing a tryout still 10 years later.
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1: 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He was outstanding with us. A lot of great interviews we've had throughout the week. But you know about that already. Let's put a bow on today's show. You can catch Linnell Willingham at 8 a.m. a little bit later on this morning. You can catch me 4 to 7 p.m. in the afternoon. Canes forward, Carolina Hurricanes forward. Nick Ehlers will be joining us. It's time for us to put a bow on this show by putting it to bed.
2: So I promised hand-to-hand combat, and I promised pettiness, and I'm going to deliver on both of those things, and I'm not even going to swing a fist. So that's a win. We talked about this yesterday, but we have an MMA card coming up tomorrow that features a pretty prolific fight between two trailblazers, Ronda Rousey and Gina Carano. It's a fight that's going to take place on Netflix. So that's where the MMA comes into this mixture, Josh. Now, here's where the pettiness comes in. Ronda Rousey does not like Dana White. Dana White doesn't really seem to be a fan of Ronda Rousey, despite the fact that the two of them, when working together, made boatloads of money and made a little bit of history, because there was a time where Ronda Rousey was the baddest woman on the planet. Still her nickname. I don't know that she was technically that anymore, but I guess we'll see how Saturday goes. Here's the pettiness. So the lead up to the fight is today, right? Like, it is going to take place on Netflix tonight, Friday, big day, final day, weigh-ins, lot of buzz around the fight. So what did the UFC do? They announced that Conor McGregor is going to fight Max Holloway at an upcoming event.
1: Whoa.
2: I mean, you want to talk about stepping...
1: But not tonight.
2: No. That's not nearly enough time for a full fight camp. But you want to talk about the idea of stepping on an event that's going to take place the weekend. We are going to take the biggest superstar of probably last 10 years. Purists, don't get mad at me. But his run when he was the top guy was massive in terms of eyes on the products.
1: Is he the biggest superstar in the history of the sports? Like, in terms of name recognition?
2: John Jones. You know, Cormier and Jones have the name recognition.
1: Conor, Cormier, Jones. Those are we have the correct three. But you could make a case in terms of polarity.
2: From a star power standpoint, it is Conor. I mean, if you wanted a fourth one just from name
1: recognition. No one's saying that Conor's better than John Bones Jones. That's not what we're saying.
2: No.
1: But we're talking in terms of, like, polarity, name value. It'd be like saying Cam Newton isn't as good as Peyton Manning, but Cam Newton may be more polarizing than Peyton Manning is. Need a different quarterback other than Peyton.
2: You need a different quarterback, but we're picking up what you're putting
1: down. Drew Brees. Like, Drew Brees, better quarterback than Cam Newton, but Cam Newton polarizing? Like, people have opinions on Cam Newton in a way that you don't have opinions about Drew Brees. Going back to college and all those other things.
2: Fair enough.
1: That might be the analogy.
2: So they dropped the news that McGregor's fighting, and he's going to fight Max Holloway. Here's my problem. I was a Conor McGregor fan. Like, the fights with Nate Diaz were awesome. The Jose Aldo fight, that was over in 13 seconds back in the day. That's like 10 years ago. McGregor's 37. I mean, you got to be a real schmuck to be wanting to see this dude and paying real U.S. currency in today's economy. You got to be a real schmuck to want to see this dude fight.
1: How many people paid to watch Tyson in Jerry World?
2: Yeah. So many people. It's insane.
1: Uh-huh.
2: And it's dumb. You shouldn't. You should. I didn't want to see this dude. I mean, I guess maybe you kind of wanted to see him fight Floyd Mayweather, but like, he didn't stand a chance.
1: See, I didn't realize how long ago it's been since the true seminal moment in women's MMA, the Holm-Rousey fight. That was 11 years ago.
2: That was
1: been more than a decade.
2: Yeah, it's been
1: What's
2: a while.
1: That?
2: I thought it was longer than that. It's been a long time.
1: Ronda Rousey is 39 years old. Like, she's pushing 40. Still looks great, by the way.
2: Gina Carano said that she lost 100 pounds for this fight. Now, she definitely slimmed up, but 100 pounds is a lot of pounds to lose.
1: Who wins this fight?
2: Rousey. She should. I mean, Carano never made it to the UFC. So, like, at the peak of their powers, Rousey's a better fighter than Gina Carano. Obviously, Rousey has the Olympic jiu-jitsu background as well. I don't know what Gina Carano has done. You know, she made the detour into Hollywood for a little bit. Same general character she played most movies, but she made the detour into Hollywood. I don't know physicality-wise where she's at, but Rousey should win the fight.
1: Big, big sports weekend. You got a Game 7 in the NBA. Got a Game 6. Montreal trying to close things out. Buffalo trying to stave off elimination. See if they're able to do that. That's Saturday night. We have the PGA Championship. Not a lot of low scores being shot in Philly. And yeah, we have the Carano-Rousey fight. There's just so much. So much that's happening in the month of May. I thought May is when things slow down. No. Quite a bit.
2: We wake in May.
1: We sleep, but then we awake in May. That's what we do. I don't know when we sleep next, but there you go. Big, big, big weekend. Make sure you're tuned in to me 4 to 7 p.m. Saturday afternoon, later this afternoon, as we have Nick Ehlers, the Carolina Hurricanes forward, joining us. Our thanks to Ani Bosi for dropping by from the NFL, VP of Broadcasting. Denton Day getting the job done as well. Oliver taking phone calls. 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
18: To the hotline we go. Time to get a little smarter in terms of the film side of it with our good buddy Jake Burns, the Browns Film Breakdown. Jake, thank you so much for taking the time, buddy. We've had a little bit of time here to reflect on our rookie class, and we'll get into each player and what you've seen on film. But just as a whole, what did you make of the Browns haul this year?
19: It's hard to feel anything but optimistic about what they were able to do. I mean, kind of balancing the idea to trade back and gather some more assets, right? And, you know, still be able to get the tackle, kind of play the tackle class the way you wanted to. It was kind of clear that they were comfortable navigating those waters to get to the spot where they could take the tackle, knowing tackles would be before the bigger wide receiver run. So, yeah, they wanted to do that, felt they navigated it well, and then they ended up landing the spot that they wanted with two straight wide receivers that I've broken both of those guys down now, who just have such complementary skill sets that will be a very welcome change for how they've operated as an offense. And then you're just taking so many good value swings in those later rounds, especially Emmanuel McNeil Warren, and you know what they were able to do in getting Austin Barber as another piece of the front. So, yeah, I think as far as when you get the first four guys, this is just how I felt, but mm-hmm. when they were able to land the first four, everything after that is like, okay, you know, this is the dessert. The main course has been served. We'll take whatever we can get. So I think that is pretty universal across the league's draft analysts.
20: When you look at, let's start at the top there, Jake, when you look at Spencer Fano, what is it that you like about him, and how do you see him working here with George Warhop? And to be, you know, as Todd Monken said, one of the things I love about Todd Monken, he's like, you know, this is our left tackle. He just comes out and says it. So how do you see him translating at this level?
19: Yeah, he's a really special athlete. Like, as far as guys his size who can move, you don't find a ton of those guys. But it's also not just his athletic ability to put his feet in proper positions. It's there's more power than people recognize. He's a finisher in the run game. He arrives with that right and left tackle experience at the college level, which can be so vital in how he sort of fits into the Browns' best five being out there, and really his long-term NFL future, which is so encouraging to be able to do that and have that flexibility. It's not a one-position failure. You're kind of then left with nothing to work with. He's got a lot of great tools. Now, I think most people who evaluated him will say, hey, he's got every bit of the footwork necessary. You can get creative with him in the run game, pull him out and around, get him out in front of screens, get him out in front of pin pull concepts, pull him down the line the opposite direction for tackle traps and counters. All that's in play. It's really just about how well does he handle power, right? The arms are a concern. That's fair. NFL history will tell us that's the case. I think he's good enough as a technician. He's got a really good kind of ghost move that I think he properly utilizes to get guys to think they can win with long arm power moves like bull rushes, and then kind of trick them into knocking those arms down. And it's just the same thing that Will Campbell dealt with last year. And we saw as his injuries didn't do him any favors in the playoffs, but there's going to be a specific type of edge that can give him trouble. And he's got to prove that he can handle that, because the speed aspect, cutting off the short corner, I don't see being a problem. It's just how well, you know, for Browns fans, what makes Myles Garrett special is that he can bend the edge at will, right? He's superhuman ankle flexibility. He can bend the edge. But once you start cheating and getting really vertical in your pass sets, because I got to beat him to the spot, he'll just put that third foot in the ground and then take his left arm and drive it right through your chest and push you into a highlight reel. And that's what Fano has to work at getting better against. I am pretty positive the coaching point and what he will talk with Miles about when they're like, hey, how do I get better? How do I prepare? Is give me that. Let me work on that. So his ability to handle that with the shorter arms will come into play. His ultimate success is just that, because the stuff that involves quickness, finishing, getting to the spot, and the effort attitude, it's all very much in line. It's just dealing with power, and I'm fascinated to see how he deals with it, because everything else is there.
18: Yeah, it's all there. And you're in terms of, and you heard Todd say this, you know, or and AB
20: he's left tackle in terms, because of course he was there as a freshman and then went to right because of you know, the circumstances there at Utah. What did you see, if anything? And I realize, Jake, that's a deep dive, but what did you see at anything in terms of him switching from left to right?
19: Yes, I went back and watched all of those left tackle snaps as freshman, as much of tape as I can find. I mean, because it's like, you know, 3 years ago, and it's a little hard to come across that stuff. But, I mean, he was one of two true freshmen to start at left tackle in the Power Four. So, like, he came in and did a really nice job establishing him. And he came in the same class as Caleb Loma, who we all know went in the first round of the Patriots. So, like, he won that job. And then when Lomu was ready to play, he was willing to go back on the right side. He had done that in high school, so it's not like it was crazy, but he showed that flexibility. I mean, listen, he was a 19-year-old playing against 20-plus-year-old guys across the board, so there were times where he was just beat, and it was especially, ironically, the first game of his career, he lined up against his new teammate, Tyreek Sapp, at Florida. When they played, they opened that 23 season with Florida, and Sapp got him a couple times, but he also showed a lot of those traits that I think are going to be a part of what becomes long-term successful for him, his mirroring skills, his technical understanding of how to get his hips and his feet in the right place. So I do think the left tackle snaps look comfortable. I don't think it looked out of the ordinary. He had to do it for an entire season, an entire training session, like in after that season, had to continue to do it until they settled on Lomu at left tackle. So he's got enough experience. It will be second nature to him. It's just, again, dealing with, you know, in the Big 12, you're getting three or four really good edge rushers a year, and in the NFL, you're getting 14 or 15. So, like, just consistency. I believe every tool is there for him. I think he can do it. It's just a matter of knowing what his limitations are, how guys are going to attack him because of some of the stuff that he brings, and then using it to get to the best position every single drop back. And I think we could all agree it'd be nice to have to drop back 20% fewer times this year, play a little bit more run game, and create more advantageous situations on the scoreboard that don't put him into that second half where it's 14, 15, 16 straight dropbacks. You know what I'm saying? So that's the stuff that's really challenging.
20: We're going to throw it early in games, and we're going to score lots of points and then run it to win it. We're going to throw to score and run to secure those victories. Talking with Jake Burns. And, Jake, finally, weapons, weapons, weapons, weapons, weapons, weapons, weapons, all we ever say on the show. And we got two of them, Casey Concepcion, Denzel Boston, different skill sets. And I know they're each worth an individual discussion, but looking at them as a whole, what does that bring to the room? And then feel free to talk about these guys and what you think they, how they're going to perform at this level for the Cleveland Browns.
19: Right. I think Concepcion is all about people reading the wrong things at times about drop rates. And I understand that nobody wants to, no receiver wants to carry that stigma into the NFL. And I think that I'm a loser. I went back and watched every single charted drop he had from NC State to A&M. And I wanted to understand, like, of these 19 drops, which are causing people to have such, angst about him as a prospect, like, how many of those are drops that are meaningful wide receiver on their, it's on their shoulders. Like, he just screwed up. And I had 10 of 19. So the other nine, either he's like diving to go out and get a ball that is really difficult to catch, it's behind him on the ground. Now, listen, every receiver will say, we need to catch anything our hands touch, but there's nuance in that discussion. And I had nine of those that were just flat out, I think, inaccurate throws, or him trying to make a spectacular play, or somebody coming through the catch point when he's got his hands just to the football. So I left it. Obviously, I want the Browns to do well here, so I carry those orange and brown glasses into every evaluation. But I do my best to remove any of that bias, and I wanted to be more concerned about the drops, but I couldn't be, because he finishes so many plays. He finishes really strong through contact at the catch point. On vertical throws, he will go up through contact and two arriving players to trace the football, and he catches so many throws that are not necessarily in the perfect spot. Now, is he teach tape catching the football? No. There's some stuff I think he particularly struggles with on in-breaking short routes where he feels a linebacker or a safety barreling down. He will at times not put forth the right hand-eye focus on a throw. So that stands out to me. And then there's a timing mishap I've noticed when he's trying to kind of basket catch and pin a football against his shoulder pads, which is a very common wide receiver tactic, you know, turning the hands over, that he just has to get better at. But overall, he makes so many difficult catches that I'm not really worried about a drop on a shallow route here or there. It's like I talk about missed tackles. Not all missed tackles are created equal, because not all guys get to that spot to be there in the first place. It was a big JOK talking point back in the day, and I'm like, hey, man, that guy's covering so much ground to even just redirect the ball carrier. I don't care. For what I see with KC is, like, his separation is so special. His ability to accelerate, decelerate are so special. He's going to create explosives. I'm not telling Browns fans he's not going to drop the ball. There are going to be some drops that probably get people a little frustrated here and there, but those drops are never, as I saw them, on big play opportunities when nobody's over, the type of drops that make you want to pull your hair out. It's like, hey, it's a first and 10 slant that doesn't, you know. What I'm getting at is every wide receiver has some drops, but he creates enough in the intermediate yards after catch and vertical concepts. And listen, there were several that his quarterback at A&M just missed him on, or he would have had 300 or 400 extra yards, that he will make explosive plays. So he's not going to be perfect, but in a league that demands separation against tight man coverage, it demands precise route running, and that's a guy who does. Can catch against physical corners, he can catch it. So yeah, I certainly he's not a go up and get it over you guy all the time. He will catch with contact. He's not necessarily a jump up and, like, you know, alley-oop over your head. The other one there is Denzel Boston, who will do that. He is a traditional X in the purest form. Like, put him in the boundary, he will go up, climb the ladder, strong hands, physical at the point of contact, will make all of those in-breaking intermediate digs and glance routes come together and create after the catch a little bit, give you those physical yards. They complement each other so well that this is how, and I kind of tried to equate this on another conversation I had, the way Jerry Jeudy also fits with those two is that you have a guy who, yes, is an X in Boston, yes, is a more traditional slot Z in Concepcion, and Jerry back from his Denver days to his Alabama days as a Z as well. But those guys all have experience playing the slot. If you watch Boston's tape, he'll play Z sometimes to the field. There's wide side, open space. And then you have Concepcion, who will play plenty of X as well. So now you get into this point where, as a coordinator, I have three in my 11 personnel, and that's not even including what you can do with Harold Fannin, we all watched last year. You have these guys that, hey, the defense struggles. This defense in particular has a nickel that, and we get them in these coverage looks, is a mismatch against somebody physical at the catch point. So now we take Denzel, we put him into the slot a little bit more this week. Hey, we have a boundary corner here who does not do well against speed cut receivers. He can physical you up the field, but you get him someone who can beat him off the line of scrimmage and make those difficult cuts. Okay, we're going to put KC a little bit more at X this week. There's just now flexibility to, instead of, like, we're just worried about who we're putting on the field, now you have specific honed in roles that if these guys pan out together, it gives you an actual game plan specific action that you can target where a defense is having its issues and pick on that at will. And I think that's just something they haven't been able to do, you know, for a few years here offensively.
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18: Jake Burns, the Browns film breakdown.
20: Yeah, you got Isaiah Bond, who can fly and who's come back in great shape and as another young guy. So I think you've got kind of four real receivers, all who are a little bit different in their skill set. And I think for Todd Monken, that's got to be very exciting. I love the idea of having, you know, I don't know who will necessarily not be out there because of, you got the four. So at various times, I think you're going to be able to kind of match, depending on styles, make the fights. But to have the guy that every safety in the league's got to be worried about, because Isaiah Bond got behind the defense in every single game last year. Then you've got the big bodied bots. Then you got the separator in Concepcion. You got a guy who 2 years ago was a Pro Bowl receiver and had 1,200 plus yards in Jerry Jeudy. I think it's going to be, and then you mentioned Fan, and then you mentioned Judkins and Dylan Sampson. You've got six guys, not counting Jeudy, who are going to be on their first or their second year deals at skill positions, handling football, that are all highly explosive, productive athletes. I mean, that to me is the most exciting thing we've had with the Browns in a long time.
19: No, I would, you nailed it. I think you kind of went into the draft and you're like, well, is this an 11 personnel team or is it a 12 personnel team? Are they playing two tight ends because they don't have enough receivers? So now you're like, okay, the picture is very clear for 11 personnel. And now you add in two, you know, we know what Jack Stoll can be as an inline Y blocker, but you add in Joe Royer, who can be a versatile weapon in maybe that slot, maybe the tight wing, maybe that, you know, 12 personnel Y wing look, right? You can get some additional bodies to the run strength, boot off of it the backside, have guys who are, you know, very adept pass catchers. But also you have Carson Ryan, who I don't think enough people are talking about, who has a fantastic missed tackle rate, is a really functional blocker, can get in the backfield for you, I think, at times and do some fun stuff too. So, yeah, they added two top-end wide receivers in the draft, but I really don't think you can sleep on, especially with how Monken has played from his Georgia to obviously what he did with the Ravens, and how they want to get those multiple tight end sets involved too that give them some advantages in the run game to, like you said earlier, right, they want to run to put games away, but you also want to have those wrinkles to make your quarterback. The big thing is this: the quarterback's life, whoever's under center, it should be easier to navigate this now, and you also have, like, again, a separate, it's man coverage, third and six, they're walk down everywhere. Hey, I know KC's my guy on this. This is the look, right? Hey, it's a situation where we need a boundary win on third and 12. Let's throw a stop route, right? Push vertical and give our guy at X a chance to go up and just pluck one out of the air. Those are just, like, we've all been frustrated watching this offense because, like, how does it all mesh together? Well, now you have a vision of what it all looks like when it meshes together.
18: 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You can check him out on the X platform at Browns Films BDN. I want to ask you about Emmanuel McNeil Warren, the fourth of the guys that you talked about off the top. It's funny, like, kind of a doppelganger of Delpit in terms of size and weight and all of it. How do you think that those two can coexist and play together at a high level?
19: Yeah, that's a fun one. I had talked with Fran Duffy, who did a fantastic draft guide, and his direct comparison was Grant Delpit for Emmanuel. Mm-hmm. So it's not hard to see why they were drawn to him. You cut on the tape, and he looks like a wide receiver playing, like, just big physical X wide receiver. He's like one of those first off the bus guys. Like, he looks the part. But he covers ground. He's fluid. He can turn. So I mean, my hunch, I'm, again, a guy behind a computer, but my hunch is, like, I feel like they're going to be very comfortable playing three safeties this year. Mm-hmm. And that gives them the flexibility to walk Grant down. And Grant's one of the best run-defending safeties in the league. Like, he will fit that thing like crazy. So, like, early downs, they're probably playing three safeties. They play Emmanuel. They can get creative and do different cover three hybrid looks. They can play. Mike Rutenberg likes to play a little bit more quarters. Guess which teams at the college level played a fair amount of quarters last year? Toledo. So he comes with a little bit of that baked in experience to get a little bit more quarters into their, active profile. But then also he's comfortable walking down. If you want to get, like, hey, let's go with a dime look and get Grant back there, a dime backer with Schlesinger, and let Grant be a third and 12, Rome defender or funky blitz guy where we're bringing three off a side. He creates another Grant Delpit who can play in split safety, who can go from too high to roll to the deep middle and play middle and be rangy and athletic back there. But he'll also come up and hit you. Great ball production skills. As far as, like, the thing I was concerned about just off the top of my head when they hired Mike Rutenberg was, like, there's not a ton of differences between what he did at the core and what Jim preaches and his philosophy, but the safeties in Atlanta between Bates and Watts were, like, these are pretty dynamic and guys you can take in and out and move around. And I thought, okay, maybe they need to add a guy there who can do similar things, gives them early down flexibility. They can bring in a more maybe agile cover slot corner later in the down, sort of third down situations. And I think they couldn't have found a better fit here for, I don't think he was for every defense, but he was right for this defense. And I'll tell you, as somebody just covering the draft, I haven't been as excited for a move since they got JOK those years ago. Just like finding a guy that you're like, this is the perfect player for this defense. I understand where they were at pick 39. Like, we need wide receiver weapons. This league demands it. Positional value, wide receiver will always be above safety. That's just the nature of things. And we got a chance to get a first round graded wide receiver at 39. We got to do it. I guarantee if we ever get to see that room in round two, they're chewing nails. They wanted to get Emmanuel because he is the perfect fit, and I really do think that they will lend them some ability to go with those three safety looks and get creative and better suited to defend the run on early downs, which is, I think, something they wanted.
20: I want to ask you about two guys real quick. Parker Brailsford feels like a guy that I think has a chance to compete to be the starting center and has a lot of things that they're very excited about. Could be a real steal in the fifth round. What did you see from him, and is that somebody that you think has a chance to do that?
19: He does. He's like, if you get him on the scale, you'll be like, well, he's small. He's strong. Like, he's not small in terms of his play strength. Feet are good. Play strength is good. Everything you could want in terms of, like, a guy who's been in multiple programs, took on a leadership role at Alabama. I talked with somebody who covers them, and they couldn't stop talking about, like, how much he's, you know, how well he handled leadership, setting fronts, doing their pass protection in tandem with, obviously, Ty Simpson, but also being a great resource for their younger quarterbacks. He's, as far as I know, now I got to watch more of his tape. I can't lie to you and say I've watched every snap, but I've watched enough when they drafted him. I'm like, I need to see the vision, and I could see the vision of what they think he can be. They think he can be a guy that they're pulling out and moving and getting in space, the guy that they think can work double teams and really be a real mover in their zone, wide zone concepts that Monken will want to deploy. So I see it, right? It's just a matter of, like, can he, how quickly can he pick up the mental side of, hey, if we're, especially if we're starting a young quarterback, new system, who's going to be the one setting the front, who's going to be the one dictating all of that. If he picks those things up quickly, which from everything you gather he can, he has a real shot at it, because the feet are good, the play strength is good, and I can see how they think he fits in this kind of hybrid run system that I think Todd wants to use.
20: All right, last one we have for you, and this is, you know, this is the wild card in all of this, and that's Talen Green. He has played a lot of football. A lot of football at Boise State and then at Arkansas. The measurables are incredible. Obviously, there's some inconsistencies in the throw game and all of that, but I look forward to seeing him this week at rookie minicamp. What did you see positively about him? And anytime you draft somebody that late, it's a lottery ticket, or perhaps somebody who could play another position. What did you see, Jake?
19: Well, I would put it this way. His, like, 15% of his best plays are as good as anybody in the class. Right. Yep. It's as good as anyone in the class. The bottom 20% are as bad as anyone in the class. So the question for him is, he comes from a universe of football where it's not like he's been camped out and gun and just zone reads and, you know, all those RPOs. No, I mean, he operated within what Bobby Petrino runs, which is a lot of NFL baked in theory. He was under center. He was turning his back to the defense. I think, listen, this might sound crazy to people, but there's a very realistic chance he's a better, like, NFL player than college player, where all of that was new, where there was a lot of moving parts, where he was playing, let me put it this way, he was playing talent above the level of his own team. And I would just be curious to see how the game looks for him speed-wise, how his decision-making can improve. There are definitely some throws that are very boneheaded. He's got to get rid of some of those. But there's also a lot of really good stuff in there that is, and again, this is just my preference. I'm one person, but, like, if you have a guy who early in his NFL career can save himself with his legs, this is a formula that has proven to be effective. Save yourself with your legs and then be able to work to get the mental side in a forward moving progression down the line. It goes on and on, right? So I'm optimistic that what he did at Arkansas can help translate him into the NFL comfortably. And as he plays with more talent that meets the standard of the opponent, he can have a better chance to feel like, I don't have to go out and win this game. I can just manage it. I can use these tools to put us in a 3rd and 5 that gets us out, because I can scramble and get us out of this and get us a first down. I'm excited. Listen, it's a dart throw. There's probably things that won't click. You don't want to tell yourselves it will, but it's the right kind of lotto ticket, because if those things from the college level, when they kind of come up to the league and you meet that flow of competition meeting more equally, boy, it could be a lot of fun. So I listen, my eyes will be glued. You know that.
20: Us too. Fun. Us too, buddy. Great stuff as always. Thanks for your time, Jake.
19: Thanks for having me, guys.
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27: You look at your role in this defense. What really appeals to you? What sticks out? What makes you excited?
28: Just be able to come here and produce, impact the team in any way, special team, playing defense, just try to win games.
27: Chance to study any of your new teammates yet at all, like, you know, Grant or Ronnie or anybody like that?
28: Yeah, I've been on the guys a lot. I've been on them since they was in college. Grant Delpit, I've been watching him since LSU days when he had number 7, number 9. I've been watching Hitman when he was at Ohio State because one of our corners coach that came to Toledo, he used to coach him, and he's always put me on a game, like tell me to watch him and see how he see the game and stuff, and just to make me a better person too.
27: And what do you think the three of you guys are going to be like together in those multiple three safety looks that you're going to?
28: I said we're going to be dominant for real, just all around, be able to rotate, play anywhere on the field, in a box, deep end, just ready to make plays.
29: How much has either Coach Band or Rudy talked about the role that they think you can play?
28: Be able to come in and impact the team right away. Just learn, to me, just be in that playbook, learning the playbook as fast as I can so I can be on the field and they can trust me on the field.
29: That mean either deep or at the line of scrimmage?
28: Deep, in a box, in the line of scrimmage, anywhere on the field.
27: When you look at your excellent height and length, I mean, just aside from just obvious, how does that give you some advantages out there, and how are you looking forward to taking advantage of that?
28: They give me a lot of advantages because I can use my length to jump blocks, to get there faster, just to shed off of people. So I appreciate God for giving me this ability to be long and tall. So I'm going to use it to the best of my ability.
27: It feels like the game has changed with safeties where guys are playing everyone, especially playing close around the box. What for you
1: you, was it always like that? Were you playing a lot of different roles on the defense, or were you kind of mainly like a free safety and then kind of a
28: Coming into college, I started as a strong, be able to, then I switched to free, so be able to play both sides. Started, they tried me a nigger during practices too, so being versatile helped me a lot to be on the field faster.
29: What'd you see out of the couple of receivers, Casey and Denzel, did they stand out to you?
28: Now, most definitely, I feel like in college days, I've been new to them, been watching them, so they always been the guys, like, yeah, they good, most definitely.
27: How about Taylen? What have you seen from Taylen Green over these past
28: days? Man, see a lot. Just him progressing every day, just getting better every day. You know, we come in, we rookie, so we got to just get better on the details and just lock in. It's like a mind thing for real. So.
3: For Browns fans that don't really know your game, you know, giving her the unique wing, like what would you more closely compare your game to in terms of safety?
28: Safety is elite. I say my top two for real, I say Kyle Hamilton and Derrin James for real. I used to watch them a lot. Now I like E-Man Warrior too. So just being able to watch all their games and try to bring a little piece for each one of them to my game, be the best.
27: Do you like the fact that it seems like the safety is kind of coming back into prominence a little bit and the game is shifting towards the safety a little bit?
28: Yes, man. I feel like being a safety is like the quarterback. So just y'all be able to communicate, know everything, be able to get guys in the right spot, and just be able to learn faster, be able to trigger faster too. So it's like being a quarterback back there. Yeah, make sure everybody doing their right job, everybody on point.
27: And when you look at this defensive backfield, how much are you looking forward to getting pointers and tips from I know he's a cornerback, but like a guy like Denzel Ward, are you excited to meet him and work alongside him?
28: Yes, man, I'm excited to meet him, Grant Delp, and a lot of Miles Jarrett, all of them. So just learning from them, be able to just see how they approach the game, better me in the long run.
29: What have these last 2 weeks been like, right? Since the day you get drafted to showing up and ready for minicamp, what's it been like?
28: I say it's been good for real, just hearing my name called since the draft and waiting to get up here, just anxious to get up here and see the meet the team, my new teammates, my new coaches and stuff. It's been a blessing for real.
27: So when you join the veterans this week and you have to go against some of Jerry Jones and stuff like that, Harold Fannin, I mean, how do you think you're going to show out when you have to join the vets this week?
28: I feel like y'all bring your all. I feel like this when you show them you can compete with anybody in the world, and you go out there and be a dog.
18: Like everything the kid says there. Look forward to seeing all this come together here.
20: Yeah.
18: When we get to mandatory minicamp here next month, but going to be a lot of fun.
4: New Browns linebacker, Justin Jefferson.
29: So how have these first 2 days been fitting in, learning the defensive scheme and everything?
15: It's truly been a blessing. It's definitely a learning process, and I'm really more just eager to adapt to my surroundings and to conquer, you know, to do what I need to.
29: When the Browns drafted you, it feels like there's an opening in that linebacker room, right? You have Carson and Quincy and then a bunch of guys competing. Like, is that what you've been told, that you have the chance to kind of fight for, compete for a big-time role in this defense?
15: Most definitely. It's going to be a competitive room, and I feel like it's definitely opportunity there to do what I need to, but it's definitely going to be competitive and definitely something I'm very, very excited about. I love competition.
1: Are there any guys currently in the league that you like have past relationships with from college or high school that kind of told you what to expect now that you're in NFL?
15: No, not really. I one of my close homeboys said he just accredited me for getting everything out the mud, and I really feel him when I say that, because I want to experience and figure it out for myself.
27: You know, I'm sure you get asked this, of course, all the time, but I don't think we've asked you yet. So what's it like to, you know, share the name with the great NFL? What's that all about for you?
15: I mean, it's really not nothing for real. Like, you know, I've been, that's been my name my whole life. Like, it's not... It just became popular, like probably like when I was in high school. But like, you know, it's not really. It's definitely cool, and I'm definitely proud of him and his success. But I need to go make a name for myself.
27: Yeah,
3: it exhausting differentiating at this point in your career?
15: Kind of a little bit. It's really more like my mom and my family. Like when they go try to look my name up or something, they be like, "Who is this light skinned dude?" I'm like, "Hey, that's the other Justin Jefferson."
27: But now you have your chance.
29: I'm saying that he can tell your love of football just by seeing how you act out there. Mm-hmm. Where do you think that comes from?
15: I couldn't tell you. My dad passed away when I was younger, and my family always tell me I'm just like him. So I couldn't. It's just something I love to do. Something I'm passionate about.
29: It's always been like that since you've been on.
15: Most definitely. I've always been like that. I since Little League, since middle school. I really feel like my sister just made me aggressive, cause I'm the baby boy, and it's just a good outlet to be aggressive.
1: I know you were at Bama, which, you know, is like the closest thing to the NFL that you'll get in college. But is anything maybe surprised you or you really noticed about NFL practices through these first 2 days?
15: I'd just say more is not really. Like, of course, I'm going into it knowing it's way. I'd say it's just way, like, the competition level is different. Just. NFL, like, you more of a grown man now. You got to handle your business by yourself. Like, Bama is more scheduled. Boom, boom, boom, boom, boom. You know what you can do all day. And the NFL is more like, this is when we got practice. This is when you got something to do. But you got

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1: Oh yeah, he's a smart, real smart guy. Real high effort, high energy. Just real good ball player. Really gets that ball, you know, get the ball out.
2: Do you have a pretty good feel for what you're about to join,
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2: when you meet up with Carson and Quincy? Do you know much about those guys yet?
1: Most definitely. I defensive rookie of the year, you know, I definitely know them. I'm really excited to meet those guys and really excited to compete. Like I said, I love to compete. And I just can't wait to show them I'm better than them.
3: How's it been with Coach Tarver?
1: I love Coach. He's a great teacher. He's a really good teacher, and I can appreciate that. Most definitely.
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14: Well, what'd you think of your first time out there?
15: It felt really good. You know, it's football at the end of the day. Just getting back there on the huddle, you know, not, you know, practicing 40 or, you know, vertical and my pro day. So it feels good to finally play ball. So
16: it's gonna ask you, you obviously trained for the combine. Would you train to set records?
15: No, I really didn't know what I was gonna run before, because that was my first time running. I didn't run into practice, so I really didn't know. That was my goal. I mean, I always can able to like be able to

0: jump, the ability to jump, you know, our hurdle and all that. But that's all glory to God.
1: You know? Todd was talking about that. Were you able to zoom with them before you came in here? In terms of how much did that help you as you went through today, meetings, walkthrough, and then onto the field?
0: Oh, definitely. You know, the coaches did a great job of preparing us, for that first day, relieves, some anxiety. Of course, you're going to have butterflies in the first practice, rookie practice or mini camp, and trying to impress and everything. But they definitely did a great job, and we're just gonna soak everything in and just try to be coachable and of course execute the playbook.
2: Have you worked with a quarterback coach outside of your college work? And then I was wondering, do you plan on maybe even doing that this offseason? And what do you think the upside is for your passing?
0: Yeah, definitely. My pre-draft process, I went out to Orange County, California with 3D QB. In this July, I'm probably going to go back home and train train there. Of course, especially today, I got a lot to get better at, just quickening up my feet, just cleaning up, quickening up my reads and stuff like that. So I'm grateful that I got to, have some film to watch and, ready to get back out tomorrow and the next day and OTAs and everything. So, I'm just trying to, be better than I was previously. So,
3: Kaylin, I have to ask you about the turnover issues you had in college. The fumbles, was the situation there?
0: Yeah, I just got to do a better job of, securing the ball. It's my responsibility. Every single play, I have the responsibility to hold the ball or carry the ball every single play, touch the ball. That's one of the perks of a quarterback, but I have to, the ball is the team is the ball. So just take more responsibility and be more aware of those things. And, I'm glad, like I said, I can watch film and apply it, to, the next time, the next opportunity that I get. Because, these pass rushers in this league, are really quick. I'm grateful I got Myles Garrett, in practice and instead of the game. So,
3: by the way, just to follow that, fumbles easier to correct than the interceptions, or which is easier?
0: I feel like that's just, comes with, just cleaning up the footwork and just understanding the scheme and understanding the playbook. It's just, something you got to, work through. And, it's my first year, so I'm going to, learn from Deshaun, learn from Shadur, and learn from Dylan and to see it, because they do it at a high level. So I'm grateful to have the opportunity to do that.
4: So Concepcion and Boston are so different. Can you talk about throwing to each of them? What's the difference?
0: Denzel is, he's a big, big target, long frame, it's kind of hard to miss him. KC, he's really quick, really quick out of his break, so I got to make sure I get my, feet in the ground really quick. He get, create space. So they definitely, make my job a lot easier. And, KC had a slot fade. He got up on that. He might be beating me in the vertical the way he was looking. But just the playmaking ability, I have to do my job and just give them the ball and let them do the rest, honestly. So
5: when you talked about footwork, what does that look like? What type of drill? What does training look like to really improve footwork? You said it's the root of everything.
0: Yeah. It first starts with doing it in your hotel room or doing it, when, nobody's watching, just reps, I get those reps. Then after that is doing it in Indian practice, then, just trying to build that habit. So when you're in the game or when you're in, team period, you're not thinking about it, it's just second nature. So it's just all about reps and getting that practice.
2: Todd Monken was saying that, undrafted again, he was saying that he would really like to use you, if possible, in short yardage, goal line situations, 4-minute offense. What's that like to hear, from the head coach as he's already kind of envisioning cool things he could do with you?
0: No, it definitely means a lot. Like you said, it's really cool. Just the vision that he has for me, and I'm just, especially rookie year, I'm just here to help the team win no matter what I have to do. I'm blessed to have this opportunity and blessed to have them draft me, because not a lot of people get that opportunity. So if it's run somebody over and get that touchdown, I'm gonna run somebody over.
4: How much under center were you at all?
0: We did some. We didn't do a lot. Mostly it was no huddle, get the play fast and create a rhythm. So just definitely getting used to it.
1: When you're getting used to a new group of wide receivers, what kind of goes into, what's that dynamic like for quarterback, wide receiver? How do you try to accelerate that, you know, that curve of getting on the same page?
0: Of course it starts with practice. Of course it starts with reps. It starts with, practicing outside of practice. It starts with, getting to know them on a personal level and just building that chemistry off the field, getting something to eat, getting something to drink, So it's just guys being guys, at the end of the day. So I feel like those things lead to on-the-field success. So.
6: Taylor, you mentioned Deshaun, George. Have you had a chance to interface with them once you got here, and what are those conversations kind of been like, and how much are you looking forward to kind of picking their
0: thing? I met Shadur yesterday. We said what's up, and, he was exiting, going somewhere. So, I'm just really excited to, they have experience, in the league and having high success and at a high level. So, I'm just, the young pup. I feel like a freshman again, and, just trying to, take everything in and learn at a steep curve. I'm going to probably get on their nerves and ask a lot of questions, but, that's okay.
4: Is there any quarterback in the NFL that you would compare your ceiling to, your potential to?
0: To be honest, no. I would say, of course, Lamar, but, he ain't 6'6", Josh Allen, it's close, but, I'm 230. He, 260. And I would say, I don't know. My dad say Randall Cunningham, bish. I really don't think there's anybody like me. Not on no, cocky or anything. Just, some confidence. Confidence, There's nobody that moves like me that's, as tall as me and stuff. So.
7: How does it help you?
0: Oh, it helps a lot. The air's a little bit thin, though. Oxygen a little bit thin, but it helps a lot to see everything.
8: Yeah, I don't know if you already answered this question, but were you surprised the Browns went with you in the sixth round? Did you have an inkling that people would be interested?
0: No, I actually didn't. We met on Zoom one time, met in an informal in the combine, but I really didn't know. But, when I got the FaceTime call, I'm like, who's calling? And then I saw the Browns logo. I was like, oh. So I was definitely surprised. But like I said, I'm definitely grateful to be here and to learn and, to hit the ground running. So,
1: Taylor, Coach Petrino, when you're in college, I know they comparing players is an unfair, thing, especially to what I'm going to mention, but, he coached Mike Vick, he coached Lamar Jackson, just how much did he talk about, those guys and, what he did with those guys as he tried to, develop?
0: Yeah, he coached me similar to those guys. He would always, say, Lamar did this, he liked this. He would do this technique, on our boots are naked, he would hide the ball behind, so he's like, hide the ball, similar footwork on those things. Most of our install tapes when I got there was watching Louisville and Lamar Jackson, his Heisman year, so I'm over here taking notes, he won Heisman, I'm about to take notes. He definitely coached me in a similar way, but Coach Petrino, he's gonna coach me hard, and he's gonna be demanding, but I love that out of a coach. So,
3: were you a quarterback growing up?
0: Yeah.
3: Who did you emulate? Who is your idol?
0: I grew up in Dallas, Texas. I went to Allen. Kyler Murray, I believe he's the GOAT in high school football. So I wanted to be just like him growing up. He never lost a high school game. So, that was the person I was looking up to. And, of course, Lamar Jackson, too.
3: Yeah, I'm sure you watched Ole Miss in the semifinals. You played him earlier in the year. You got 301 yards, scored two touchdowns. Arkansas scored the most points against them all year. How does that help you sort of in confidence and sort of looking back and going, this is what I can do?
0: I'm a competitor, so I ain't really help. Kind of a sore loser, But, at the same time, everything happens for a reason. It's a great learning experience, especially in this league, fourth quarter. That's where you make your money. You gotta, be able to execute at a high level and make not a lot of mistakes. Because especially the other team's gonna make you pay for it, and that's what Ole Miss did. So, props to them, and they had a successful season and a great season. And I'm a fan of the SEC. I'm just watching as a fan. So.
9: Mary Kay, last one.
2: How confident are you that you have what it takes to be a quality NFL starter?
0: I'm pretty confident. Honestly, my confidence doesn't come from my ability. My confidence comes from God, from Jesus. He gave me the opportunities to do this. Honestly, I wouldn't be here without him. And just knowing my why. And, a lot of people said I wouldn't be here. But, you can't listen to them. You got to, persevere and, dig deep within, especially when things are going wrong, and just continue to put one foot in front of the other and keep going.
7: 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Pops on the field. 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
4: 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Last year I heard Austin's 40 by the fourth message just like everybody else, and I remember thinking to myself, yeah, that makes a lot of sense. 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
7: Joined now by a guy who it's pretty hard not to miss because he makes quite the presence. Denzel Boston wearing that 1-2 out here. I imagine when you are dreaming of all of these things, you start to think about that ultimate prize. And we put out a video of you as you're walking to your locker and you're next to Miles. How does that hit for you?
8: Yeah, you know, that just it was just a surreal moment. You know what I mean? Just one, having my own locker in the locker room first was crazy. And then to be next to a guy who's going to go down as all-time great, it was really a very surreal moment for me.
7: Well, you talked about the ultimate prize. You were wearing the hoodie with Jordan and and the trophy, the Larry O'Brien. First of all, where'd you pick that up? That's very good. That's our era. You're a young man for that. That's our era right there.
8: Yeah, I got that in the when I was in Seattle. There was like this little event. A vendor, he made like some nice hoodies, like that have custom pieces. So I seen the Michael Jordan one. I was like, I got to pick that up. I'm a Michael Jordan guy.
7: Appropriate. So perfect. Young and learned.
9: I like it.
7: What's this like, this whirlwind? Drafted, come out, do all of that stuff. Now all of a sudden, rookie mini camp. What has this been like for you the last month or so?
8: Yeah, you know, I say a lot of it was just like stress, wondering where you're going to end up. You know, like you never know if you're going to go on the East Coast, West Coast, you never know. So I say like once all that stressful stuff got out the way and when we got out here to the field and came to rookie mini camp, it's like, awesome, I get to play football again. I'm happy to be here now.
7: How many familiar faces for you out here with this group?
8: Oh, for the rookie class, a lot, because I trained with Taylen Green, trained with Justin Jefferson, trained with Austin Barber. I know Parker Brailsford.
9: Right, started in Washington. Yeah,
8: yeah. And then I had me and KC, we were hanging out at an Adidas like little photo shoot thing. So like a lot of familiar faces with this class.
9: Does that help?
8: Oh, a lot. It's great. You know, already feeling like you kind of have a family moving away from your family.
9: Yeah, so it seemed nice. Like you and Talen had a nice rhythm out there. Day one of rookie minicamp, you had a nice connection going, and obviously that wasn't just started out here today.
8: Oh yeah, for sure, 100%.
10: What was kind of your attitude in terms of coming out here, because you were pretty noticeable, bud.
9: Yeah.
10: The way you went about your business, everything, you looked ready to go. I mean, you looked like everything that we hope that you will be. What was kind of in your head as you came out to put on that first impression as a Cleveland Brown?
8: Yeah, you know, for me, it was just coming out with confidence and knowing that I'm supposed to be here. You know, I've worked all this time to be here. I've deserved to be here. So, you know, coming out here, not being scared, just coming out, come play football, do what I've been doing my whole life. And, you know, just putting out a good first impression that I'm here to do whatever I can to make this team win.
9: I'll tell you something that I noticed, and most people, when they think about receivers, they're like, oh, the catches and the routes and the separation. I noticed you downfield blocking 10, 15, 20 yards. That's stuff that the coaches know. You don't block, you usually can't play in this league at wide receiver, because that's how the big runs happen in the NFL.
8: Right.
9: It's not that you're on a team that's so much more talented than the other team that that's just, oh, there's a wide lane. It's because receivers are doing their job down the field. A bigger receiver like yourself, they're going to want you in that run game.
8: For sure.
9: That stood out right away. Is that something that was talked about in the meeting room with Coach Jones? And, look, we got to block.
8: For sure. You know, he said, you know, you got to block, otherwise a rock not going to come. So, you know, I think...
9: No just, block, no rock.
8: Exactly. And I think just paying attention to detail when I'm supposed to be taking those deep blocks and helping the running back make big plays, you know, that's only going to make the team better. So that's how I take it.
9: I love it.
10: Yeah.
9: You feel like such a veteran already.
10: I tell you, he looks like a veteran. It's what he looks at on the practice field. You know, in the draft process, and we talked to all these people who do the evaluations, and we talked about you a lot. We were big fans of you. We wanted big receiver, somebody physical on the outside who could high point things, get separation block, all this stuff, and we talked about you consistently in the draft process. And people, we would say, well, who does he remind you of? And people do that. And some people don't want to do that, and that's not necessarily what I'm asking, but who were people who you look at who inspired you? Who are receivers, past, present, who you look at and go, this is stuff that I want to pull into my game?
8: Yeah, you know, for sure, you know, Mike Evans, T. Higgins, and Nico Collins, I think those are three that I probably watched the most in the recent time. And then, you know, when I go back, I always try to watch some Randy Moss and some Megatron film, you know, just to get that vision of myself just going up and grabbing that ball out the air and making big plays. So definitely those five, I'd say.
9: What do you think for a guy, like, let's take Nico Collins, because Mike Evans, obviously, you know, a lot of people were watching his tape as they're watching Johnny Manziel, and I remember watching that and being like,
10: yeah,
9: who the heck is this guy? Yeah. He's obviously gone on, had an incredible career, but Nico Collins was, you know, at Michigan, not really a pass-first offense at that time,
8: right.
9: Ended up going, I think, in the third round, middle of the third round.
10: Yes, feels right.
9: What have you seen from his game that you like so much that's allowed him to, you know, you're a first-round talent, there's no doubt about that, that's allowed him to become one of those top players in the league, and how can you apply that to yourself?
8: You know, I think he knows how to play with his size. I think he knows how to play with his size very well, and also, you know, I feel like he's really crisp, more crisp than he gets, like, the credit for. So I think those are the two things he does very well, and he knows how to go grab the ball. Another guy who can go up and grab the ball and, you know, make big plays. You know, I'm a big physical receiver myself, so I try to watch those guys and try to emulate their game a little bit and kind of mix it in with mine.
9: One of the things I love just watching the way you catch the ball. Hands catch, just mm-hmm. It sticks. It's not a clap catch, just boom, you just catch it. Mm-hmm. How, for people to understand, number one, you have natural physical gifts that I can see. You got big hands, big guy. How many reps does it take to get to the point where it just becomes that second nature for you?
8: I mean, thousands. I mean, this last year I clocked about 15,000 catches on the jugs over the offseason before. So,
9: 15,000.
8: Yeah,
9: awesome.
8: You know, countless reps. I mean, over and over and over again to where every single catch feels the same. You know what I mean? And you can almost just grab the, I don't know how to explain it. It's like a reflex at that point. You know, it's just.
9: That's what you're doing.
8: Yeah.
9: That's the best when you're not thinking about it. That helps. I know you, if you're ever going to go play golf, you want the less things you think about, the better. That's just one of the ways it goes.
10: I hope that hits with folks when you hear 15,000 reps.
9: Yes.
10: Just put that in your head about trying to do that all those times. Coming in with KC, obviously you guys two very different type of receivers. To you guys both coming in, and a lot of the fan base goes, okay, well, now we're set up. We got those two guys. You got Jerry, you got Isaiah. Now all of a sudden you got a lot of weapons out there. what has it been like to come into a room with another guy, and now you guys, for better, are going to be kind of married to each other the rest of the way here?
8: Yeah, you know, it's great. You know, me and Casey, we since day one we stepped in this building together, we've been on each other's hips. Just, hey, should we go get jugs? Should we go do this? Let's go be with Coach. You know, let's go hit a walkthrough with Coach real quick early morning. So, you know, it's very nice to have him. And, you know, I hope he feels the same about me. You know, just being able to push each other each and every day, and that's in the classroom as well as much on the field. You know, I go make a big play, now he's making a big play. He makes a big play, now I'm gonna go make a big play, you know. So I say that's definitely a plus for both of us.
10: It's like having a training partner who is an absolute peer.
9: Yeah. Yes.
10: It's just easier to do it together, man. I mean, that's
9: styles.
10: So huge. Totally different
9: Which
10: styles.
9: Which is fun. Different
10: yeah,
9: strengths,
10: it's awesome.
9: Different styles.
10: Really cool.
9: What's been coming in and seeing the playbook and just your impressions of Coach Monken? Because this is his first year, obviously, with us. We have He was actually with us back in 2019 in OC capacity. Then he goes to Georgia. They win a couple of national championships. He and I were boo-hooing the second that the Ravens announced he was their offensive coordinator. We're like, get him out of there. And now he gets to be our head coach. What have your impressions been of him and just what this offense you think maybe is going to look like?
8: Yeah, you know, my first impression with Coach Monken is great. You know, I love him when we're in meetings and everything like that. He's very just direct, and he tells you what he wants, and that's how it's going to be. So, you know, I definitely enjoy that. And then with this offense, I think this is going to be an explosive offense, you know, just from what we've done in day one, you know, and there's so much more to add to the playbook. It looks like we're gonna be making a lot of big plays downfield.
10: Yeah, there's
9: we like that.
10: No, we love
9: yeah,
10: it. We've been asking for weapons for forever. You know, the other thing that I noticed, and we've had a chance to talk to a lot of you guys, we had Casey in last week, had Spence in, feels like a really good group. Like, just good humans, like good energy, good leaders. I mean, Spencer's a culture tornado. Like, you can't miss that. But just a lot of good energy guys that kind of feed off each other. Do you guys feel that as well?
8: I think we all do feel that as well. You know, I really feel like there's no egos in this rookie class. You know, we're all here to get better and work off of each other. You know, iron against iron and just keep on grinding each and every day.
9: How excited are you to get through this rookie mini camp? Obviously, not to accelerate ahead of it, but then to get in OTAs, get to be here with the whole team, and get to be here with, you know, Deshaun, and to be here with Shador, and to see a guy like Jerry Jeudy, who's been a Pro Bowler and obviously a first round pick out of Alabama, and just get kind of the whole crew together and really start to see this picture. You know, we were talking about it.
10: Mm-hmm.
9: In the tight end room, you got Harold Fannin, who had an unbelievable rookie season, so he's going to second year. We drafted two more this year. In your room, you're a rookie, Casey's a rookie, both highly drafted, Isaiah Bond in his second year. You know, you got Shador's in a second-year quarterback. We're going to have young guys, basically, and Quinshon second-year, Dylan Sampson second-year, Raheem Sanders second-year, and some of these young guys trying to be. The guys who are going to be touching the football on this football team, with the exception, really, of Jerry Jeudy, who's going to be like the old head, are all young guys from big schools who have been very productive. Is it exciting kind of think about that energy that you guys can bring? It's almost like when you think about going to Washington, the recruiting classes that you were a part of, and the guys, you waited your turn.
8: Right.
9: But it was like, young guy, young guy, young guy, and then you find, okay, now it's my turn. But to have that kind of group, you can change this organization.
8: Oh, yeah, 100%. You know, I think that's exactly what we're thinking ourselves. You know, like, we come in, we all know that we have a very young team going here, and you know, I think we're excited to all be able to build with each other and be able to just pick up a momentum and just keep carrying that momentum and over and over and over. You know, I'm super excited to meet the vets. You know, that's one thing I want to find, that vet that's going to be my kind of, you know, my little mentor, and be able to kind of follow his routine of how he goes about his stuff. But at the same time, like, yeah, I'm excited to roll with this young team that we got.
9: It's going to be exciting.
10: Oh, man. It was exciting watching you out here, buddy. It's great to get to talk to you. Continued good luck and all of the things that come with it. And we're very lucky to have you with the Cleveland Browns. Thanks for stopping by. Good to see you, Denzel.
8: Oh, yeah, no problem. Thank you, guys.
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10: Hotline, we go. He's on the morning show. He is an analyst on the Cleveland Browns Radio Network. He is the MVP of the 2015 College Football National Championship game. He is a multi-time Emmy Award winner. Are we sure about that, or did he intern for one? Have you won an Emmy yet?
21: No, I'm not. I'm not you, Bo. That's the one thing that you got me beat on. You know, it's taken a little bit longer. I thought it would be something that I could just jump in there and get it after a year or two. Taking a little bit longer than I anticipated.
10: Now, you're a Hall of Famer, though. Bedford High Hall of Famer.
21: I got that. Look, I got another feather in my cap, but that Emmy is...
10: You're a Huff. You're a Huff, buddy. In all seriousness, I haven't talked to you about this. Well, no, there's one the Hoff, but now you're a Hoff. You and I talked a lot about it in the lead up. Nathan and I talked about it a lot. Weapons, weapons, weapons. It goes tackle, two weapons and a safety. They end up getting three guys that they would have been happy taking all of them at 24. They end up getting all three of them in addition to a left tackle. When you just think of what happened over that weekend, how many boxes did they check positively from your perspective?
21: All of them. I think that the number one thing that we wanted, I think all Browns fans were together on this one. We wanted an offensive tackle and a wide receiver. It didn't matter which order, but those first two picks had to be offensive tackle and a wide receiver. And they checked the box on both of them. Then to come back the next day and get Denzel Boston, who is a guy that everybody says should have been taken at 24, to get him as well was great. And then to get E-Man, Emmanuel McNeil Warren, that was like a fan favorite, you know, because honestly, I was screaming Caleb Downs. Like, you know, I wanted another playmaker on defense to try to go in that nickel position. You know, you can never have too many playmakers. And to get E-Man, which is in the second round there, a Toledo guy, like, to me, I was like, that's perfect. So I loved everything that they did. They, to me, hit a home run. Now, obviously, you got to put the pieces together. But even outside of that, going to get another tackle, because, you know, the tackle, the depth at the tackle position is important. You think about when we went to the playoffs a few years ago, we were down to the third and fourth string tackle. And if you look at last year, there was a rotating door at the tackle position. So I was happy that they got more depth there. I'm expecting DeJuan Jones, Vic Thanos to come back and be a part of that as well. But you got backups that you can put in the game if need be. Then you go get competition at the center position with Luke Whipler. Obviously, I'm rooting for Luke. Go Bucks. But you got competition. People thrive off competition. And I think that was the key thing this offseason, is not letting guys just settle on the fact, hey, I've been here, so I'm probably going to be penciled in. No, you got to come compete for that job. Mm-hmm. And I just love the fact that they did that, because competition makes everybody better. So when you go to OTAs next week, you're going to see a lot of people giving their best effort. You can't come out there one day and half step, because that could be just enough to let the next guy pass you by.
10: It's such a great point. I mean, we had 53 guys out here at rookie minicamp last week, T. And, you know, we spend so much time, and I want to dig in a little bit more on some of these top picks. We spend so much time watching these top picks. They're guys out there fighting for their professional lives. The pressure that, I know you were, buddy. That's what I'm asking you. Like, the pressure that comes with that of having to be perfect. How do guys who are on that line, how did you manage it? And what advice do you have for guys who are going through it?
21: Honestly, you really find out your love for the game. You know, you really find out if you really want to be in that organization. You know, for me, it was the Seahawks. I went to the Seahawks, and when I decided to go to the Seahawks, I knew that the chances of becoming a starter was slim to none. But I also knew that I'm going up against the best. You know, if you want to be the best in this league, you got to compete with the best. And what I really loved about that group is that they didn't hold anything back. You know, it wasn't like they were withholding information. These guys were actually trying to tell you everything, because they understood we all, this group, this unit, the secondary is only as good as the weakest link. And even if you didn't make it in Seattle, they wanted you to make it somewhere in the NFL. And it's very seldom that you find a group of guys that really is genuine and real like that. So to me, I loved what I was doing in Seattle. Like, the Browns, to me, they got a breath of fresh air. The culture is they're trying to change the culture there. And people want to be a part of that. So when you're an undrafted guy or you're a late round pick, now you're trying to figure out, what's the value? How can I add value to this team? You know, the great Urban Meyer, when I was in college, that was one of his big speeches. What are you valuable? How do you add value to this team? Are you here just sucking down a scholarship? That was his thing. And it stuck with me, because it really took me a while. It took me a whole year to actually, like, add value to the team. So fast forward to the NFL, my niche was special teams. It was like, all right, I can make plays on defense, but I'm not Cam Chancellor. I'm not Earl Thomas. I can still make an impact on this team through special teams. And I went as hard as I could. I went in all of those meetings. I was with the core special teams guys and stuff like that, because I wanted to be in Seattle. And I think that's what the young guys have to do. Like, because it's not guaranteed if you get cut from the Browns that you're going to just automatically get picked up anywhere else. You need to find a way to stick. How can I add value to this Browns roster? How can I make one of these coaches stand on the table for me and say, we have to have this guy on the roster? And the best way to do that, if you're an undrafted or seven-round pick, is through special teams.
10: All right. Great. Yeah, that's it. I mean, and the guy's got to be able to understand that. I know you've done some dives on some of these guys we took at the top. Let's go to the two receivers. And I got to look at them both last week at rookie minicamp. Denzel Boston jumped off the screen. Like, he looks like King Higgins to me, is what he looks like.
21: Yeah.
10: So based on what you've seen on tape with KC and Denzel and some of the stuff you've heard. What do you like about those two guys and what they bring?
21: KC Concepcion is that guy that can stretch the field. Now, the one thing, for some odd reason, I don't know why people aren't talking about this enough, is that he has a good release package, Bo. Mm-hmm. And there is a lot. Everybody plays press man-to-man. I say about 90% of the NFL is playing press man-to-man and being able to get off of press. He is so shifty off the line. He reminds me of Doug Baldwin. I played with Doug Baldwin in Seattle. And I was a rookie. Doug made me feel like I would never be good in the NFL because I could never get a hand on his jersey from when I was trying to press him. And KC gives me that same feeling when I watch him. He's so good at the release that he's going to win a lot of routes right now. And then you add the fact that he has that speed and that explosiveness. Like, if he wins the route right now and the quarterback sees it, get the ball to him right now, because now that turns into an explosive play. And then with the ball in his hands, he's really exceptional. So to me, that's a guy that you can get the ball to, and he can win in different ways in the NFL. And I think that's something that the Browns need. You got a guy who can win on a route, who can win off the line, or you can just get the ball to him right now and he can make something happen. I think that was something that's been lacking on the Cleveland Browns. When you look at Denzel Boston, you got that big body receiver. You know, I was looking at Shedeur Sanders last year, and I was looking at some of his throws. I went back to the Baltimore game where Gage dropped that great DB. I can't remember his name. He knocked the ball out of Gage's hand at the end. Mm-hmm. And then I looked at the fact that when they had the voluntary mini camp, he threw the interception trying to get into Malachi Corley. I figure with Shedeur, he's one of those guys that loves 50-50 balls. And I think the Browns haven't had that guy who can win those 50-50 balls that you can kind of just throw it up to. You think about his time at Colorado, he had Travis Hunter. And everybody talked about Travis Hunter as being a guy that goes up and attacks the football. Well, coming to the NFL, he's used to having a guy like that. The Browns, to me, didn't have that guy. I think the best guy that they probably had that could have done that was Cedric Tillman, and he battled injury last year. So now you get a guy like Denzel Boston, who is that big body guy that loves going up for 50-50 balls and coming down with him at a high clip. I think that's something that you need, and he gives you that red zone threat. It's going to be very interesting watching the battle between him and Cedric Tillman for that wide receiver spot, that third, fourth wide receiver spot.
10: All right, let's go to your 4A, the position you played. Emmanuel McNeil Warren, like I said, they would have been thrilled with him at 24. What do you see on him? I saw him in person. He's listed 6'3", 210. He is every bit of that. And he might be one of the rare instances, T, where he's bigger than listed. He certainly looked it.
21: No, I love his game. He was one of the guys that I did a deep dive into his to see what would I put him at. That's what people was like. If you was playing him at safety or in the secondary, where does he best suit it? And to me, to be honest with you, he's one of the rare safeties that I've seen that can play in the post, he can play in the box, and he can play the nickel position. Now, the thing that I like about him the most, I think that he does have a thing where he looks at the quarterback a little too long. So it worries me about putting him in the post because he doesn't have that 4-3 speed. So I would put him in the box, or I would put him at the nickel position, because we're going to run this big nickel package, which is something that we tried to do with Rashawn Jenkins. It was good at times. It wasn't at times. But I think now you got an athlete who plays the ball really well. This is a guy that punches and knows how to get the football out from stripping and punching at it. That's another thing. And he gets interceptions. So to me, I think that is a perfect spot. Either you want to put him in the box or you want to put him in that nickel position. I think he can make a ton of plays there, and I think that's where he's best utilized. If it was up to me, I would actually put him at the nickel position, because I like Grant Delpit at the in the box, guarding those tight ends. Grant Delpit is what I call a safety that's above shoulders, meaning he is very smart. He studies the game. He understands formation. He understands concepts. He understands how to play the game within the game with the quarterback. He'll show you this look, to make the quarterback think this is there, and then boom, go jump the route and play something totally different. A lot of what I loved about Caleb Downs, that's what Grant Delpit is. So I would let him play his game in the box and let E-Man be that nickel guy, because you're not asking him to play a ton of man-to-man, and when you do, you have a hole player. It's whether that's a linebacker, whether that's Delpit, you know, being a robber in the middle of the field, you have that. So I think that he's good enough to be able to play man-to-man.
0: So how... In a three safety look, which we're starting to see a lot more of, and then Rocket Hickman will be in the mix on that. How do you think that would? How would you deploy that?
21: I think that they're fine to run it. I would leave Ronnie in the post because Ronnie's done a great job playing the post. I believe they'll put it in the box, and I would go with, if I'm going to play the big nickel. See, the thing is, you can't just put E-Man at nickel when you're playing zone, because now it's tail. You know, that's the thing. Quarterbacks and offensive coordinators are too good. They see him out there and he's only buzzing playing cover three or playing cover two. They know it's a zone. So they kind of got half the battle figured out. So he's going to have to play man to man. But like I said, depending on who he's checking, you know, as a, so for example, if we're playing, I don't know, give me a good slot. We're playing JSN. We're playing Seattle. And JSN is in the slot. And E-Man is checking JSN. If I'm Grant Delpit and I'm the robber, or I'm the linebacker and I'm playing the hole, I'm leaning more towards helping E-Man. And I'm telling E-Man as a defensive coordinator, listen, all you have to do is check him on our breaking routes. If he runs something inside, we got you. We got a linebacker or Delpit is there to help you on an inward breaking route. If he runs a post, we got Ronnie Hickman in the middle. You're good. Just don't let him run any outward breaking routes. And it simplifies it so he can play with a ton of confidence. Now he's extra aggressive on certain routes because he knows going into it, I have help. And he is the immediate help. Everybody else, when you got Tyson Campbell and Denzel Ward, you're good. You don't have to worry about those guys. Those guys are going to win more times than not, so you'll be leaning towards helping them. And I think that, to me, is how you help a guy out. And by the way, E-Man is a good playmaker when it comes to getting his hand on the football. He does a great job with PBUs. He does a great job at getting interception. When the ball is in the air, he turns into a receiver. You can't not have that type of playmaker on the defense, especially for a defense, to me, that I think if you want to take the next step, is getting the ball back, getting more takeaways, getting more interceptions and punching the ball out. And that's something that he brings to the table.
0: You're going to like him a lot. You're going to like the look of him a lot. I mean, he passes all of the look tests. I know you've done the deep dive on the film, but he really is an impressive athlete when you get a look at him. Appreciate you, buddy. I'll talk to you tomorrow.
21: Appreciate you. Go Bucks, go Browns.
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4: Monson. Playing in the NFL, it's just like sitting out there doing the stretch and stuff, which kind of had a chance to take it all in and just be like, you know, Cleveland Browns over there on the fence. It's just like, just such a special feeling.
5: Did you think that the Browns might be the team that called you?
4: I didn't, honestly. I didn't have a ton of pre-draft like communication with them and stuff, just pretty basic stuff. So they weren't one of the teams I was looking to pick me, but, you know, it was a great surprise and I'm really happy to be here.
5: You know some guys here, right?
4: Quite a few, yeah. Yeah. Yeah, I was at UCLA with Carson Schlesinger, my old roommate back at UCLA, TJ Harden, he's here. A couple of my high school teammates, you know, Braxton Feely, both the Fano brothers, all the same high school, so okay. Got a lot of buddies here, which is nice.
6: I know you didn't get an invite to the combine.
4: Yes,
6: how much did that sort of add a chip? Did that put an extra chip on your shoulder a little bit? Like, I have something, you know, they overlooked me. They don't know what they're missing out on.
4: Oh, yeah, for sure. I feel like I deserve to be there, and I feel like the season I put out last year was definitely worthy of that, and I kind of felt like I was overlooked a little bit for this kind of postseason pre-draft stuff. And, you know, but it was good. It just added more fuel to my, you know, pro day prep, and you know, the play games I did get invites to, I just gotta, you know, take advantage of what I get. And it's, you know, something one of my former coaches told us, he always said, don't count the reps, make the reps count. And that kind of goes for everything, like invites and stuff, like what you get, you gotta make it count, and you gotta make the most of it.
5: Can you envision what your role might be here, or are you just trying to learn right now and that comes later?
4: Definitely trying to just learn everything, but I'm definitely gonna do a lot of fullback stuff, a lot of H-back, do some wide tight end as well, but really trying to find my spot on the field through that and through special teams as well.
5: Do you have fullback experience?
4: A little bit, yes. When I was with Chip Kelly at UCLA, I did a lot of H-back, a lot of moving, a lot of fullback in the backfield stuff there, so I have a lot of experience with that.
7: Why do you suppose you did get overlooked?
4: A little bit, yeah.
7: But why do you?
4: Oh, why? I don't know, could be the school. You know, I went to BYU this last year. Could just be, you know, East Coast people don't watch it. Just, you know, could be a lot of different factors, you know. Didn't produce as much till that last season, in the past game as much. So just could just be a myriad of factors. But, you know, I try not to think about, like, you know, question why. You just got to accept it and move on.
8: For you, what's the most important thing you take away from a weekend like this? You're introduced to the NFL and a regime. But, like, what do you want to take away from this particular round of work?
4: Just kind of finding the things that help you be successful. You know, especially for me, I was a late draft pick, so I had to go out, I got to, you know, figure out what I need to do, first one in, last one out, doing more than other people will, and just kind of mentally get the playbook down. And I want to be dialed in on that. Don't want to have any sort of worry about that. I don't want coaches being up in the meeting room, you know, he messed up on this. Like, that's got to be just second nature for me. So just the little stuff like that that just builds up over time is what I want to be.
5: What did you tell us about Spencer from 7-8 years ago?
4: He's the same person. You know, people talk about, like, you know, how outgoing he is, energetic, you know, smiley, like, happy type person. He's always been that, you know. Super nice guy, very humble from, you know, all the way from, like, when he was in ninth grade when I knew him till now. And so I think he's going to be a great player. And I think he's going to be an all-pro someday, and he's going to do a lot of good things for Cleveland Browns. I'm excited to watch him play.
5: Would you have looked at him like a first-round pick back then?
4: Back in high school?
5: Yeah.
4: I knew he was going to be good. I knew he was definitely going to be a good player, but seeing him go top 10 like that is just, you know, not surprising because I know the work ethic and the type of player he was. So I knew he definitely had the potential to do it, but it's just cool to see him do that.
6: How much did that year at BYU help you as a receiver? Mm-hmm. You know, because it seemed like that was the area of your game when you went there. That you were, it seemed like you were trying to maybe improve the most on it. Would that be fair?
4: Yeah, no, I'd agree. It helps a lot. Got a lot of reps in that and just more experience in that part of the game. I feel like I've always had the ability to do it and the athleticism, but the going to BYU, they gave me the opportunity to do that and, you know, be successful at it. So.
5: Okay. How much of the, just, you did everything at BYU this past year. You were right out wide,
4: yes, sir.
5: The wing, backfield, whatever. How much do you think that sort of not only helped you as a football player, but being sort of attracted to a team like the Browns?
4: I think it was really good. That's one of the reasons I went there, is just to be a versatile piece for the team and kind of a Swiss Army knife. And that's been a big boost to me for, like my draft stock and stuff. People talk about I can do a lot of different things, put me in a lot of different places, and it helps with the special team aspect too. You know, they can see I'm an athlete, do a lot of different things, so I think it helped a lot.
6: Does it also help working for a coach like Coach Munkin, who you look through his career, you know, the tight end is something that he utilizes quite a bit in quite a bit of different ways?
4: Yeah, no, definitely. I remember when I was coming to high school, Coach Monk and I talked a little bit when he was at Georgia, and so I had a little bit of connection with him. So I've known about him for a long time, type of offense he runs, and so when I saw I was coming here and, you know, be a part of, you know, what they do, I think it's going to be a really good opportunity for me, and I feel like I fit really well into his system and, you know, how he uses the fullback, the tight end, so I think it's going to be really good. Yeah, no, it was a little stressful, but I was just trying to stay neutral, try to stay positive, and just be excited and be grateful for what I had. And I was really mostly locked in on that third day, waiting for that, you know, fifth through seventh round pick, and, you know, getting late into the seventh, I was getting a little worried, but, you know, I knew either way I'd have an opportunity, and I stuck on with the Browns, and, you know, whether I was undrafted, I just had to go make the most of it. So
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15: 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I really do. I think that the Browns were done absolutely no favors in any respect with this schedule to open back-to-back games in Florida in September, to have but three home games out of your first nine. Let's be honest, folks. The reason the Browns are building an enclosed stadium is because weather is a factor in terms

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1: I think it's pretty tough, and they didn't do any. They didn't cherry pick any. Oh, this is the great road trip to go on type games for you either,
2: buddy. There's two silos you got to look at this. Number one, you look at it from what we're doing right now, which is the fan perspective and the organization perspective, and then you look at it from the football perspective. And those are two very different things. But I think what we are is the conduit to the fans. I mean, that's what you and I do. And this is brutal. I do not know that maybe it's happened. I'd have to see it. I cannot imagine a scenario where an NFL team would open its season with its first two games of the year in the state of Florida. Unless the team resides in the state of Florida. There's no scenario I can imagine that's happened before. For us to have to go at Jacksonville, at Tampa Bay, which is going to be the height of heat and all of that from their perspective.
1: Humidity.
2: So you're going to get all the humidity, all of the stuff that comes with that. And then from our fans' perspective, it's beautiful here. Nobody wants to leave here in September to go anywhere. September here is perfect. It's probably the best month of the year. And to take those two games out, those weeks out, that would have been incredibly coveted home dates, one of them, and then have both of them go south to Florida. It's asinine. I don't understand it at all to have to wait till September 27th for a home opener against Carolina. You've been here longer than I have, but I can't recall us ever starting home opener back all the way on the third week of the season before you get a home game.
1: I'd have to think, and I don't know if Gibbe knows off the top of his head either, but I'd have to think that maybe at some point we went road, but it's road, and then you come home to play the Carolina Panthers. Now, they were a playoff team last year who pushed. We opened with all three playoff teams, I think, if I'm not mistaken.
2: Mm-hmm. Yep.
1: And then you finally get a division game, Steelers week 4, Thursday night football, your only primetime game of the year. That's going to be a good one, but that's in October. I mean, we talked about this just saying, look, there are four great road trips on this schedule. We want at least two of them to be in November and December, preferably three. Given that now you really, September's a three-game month anyway, so you got 15 games in October, November, December, January. Heck, even into January, if three of those four, and they're like, yeah, no, we're good. You're going to get three of those four in September and October, and two of them are going to be the first 2 weeks. I think it's very tough. And then from a football standpoint, it's always harder to play on the road. It is absolutely harder to play on the road. There's no quit. That's the way of the National Football League. So to open road before you get a chance to come home is tough. And then six of your first nine games are on the road. There's a lot of this season that will be decided, you know, before you get to your bye in week 11. And at that point, you're going to play six times on the road. It's very hard. Now, if you can get through that and weather the storm and you go Houston week 10 at home, bye week, Vegas, Bengals, Falcons at home, you don't have to leave for 40 something days. Yeah, that's a nice thing to turn around to. But then you finish three of your last four on the road. It's a very interesting schedule that have tranches of road activity. At one point, you get three games in a row on the road and then you get four games in a row at home. That just seems so odd to me. I don't recall seeing a schedule like this before.
2: No, and you mentioned like, okay, you know, in years past, we have a couple of, but to your point, these trips are all done by November 8th. The New Orleans trip is November 8th. The Tennessee trip is October 25th. Your travel in December and January is at New York. That one could be cool because you could, if you have folks who want to do like Rockefeller Center and all of that for the holidays, that could be cool. That's December 20th. But then you're at Baltimore December 27th, and you finish the season again, as you always do, it feels like, with the Bengals, this one in Cincinnati. So all of your warm weather travel is done when it's warm here, pretty much.
1: Yes. It's
2: tough, man.
1: From a
2: fan perspective, it's really hard.
1: It's hard for me, honestly, to look at this schedule. And I know that there was not. I mean, I truly believe that there was not, but it's hard for me to look at this schedule and to think that they're like, all right, how can we stick it to the Browns the most? This is the schedule that you would produce if that was your outcome. Maybe you'd say, all right, we'd open up with New Orleans week 3 and Nashville week 4. We'd go all four of our best road games in September. But you got to win, right, to be a priority. Look at the Rams. We were going through that. I think from the reports and the leaks that you've seen about the Rams, they're playing in primetime every other week because their schedule's loaded. They've got a lot of marquee matchups. You've got to be, I guess, unfortunately, we haven't won enough to be up near the top of the pecking order like we've wanted to be, you know, in terms of.

0: how they're making the schedule. This feels like they did everybody else in our division, and they're like, okay, this is where we fit the Browns in.
1: Well, I think that's fair. I don't recall this ever. We have one primetime game, and it is an 8:15 game, Amazon game against the Steelers in week four. Every other game is locked in at 1 o'clock. The finale against Cincinnati is a to be determined, but that means 15 of the 17 weeks are 1 o'clock, which again, for you guys, I'm happy because you'll have regulation and travel and you'll have Sunday nights and all of that stuff again, because we aren't traveling much in terms of mileage spent. Sure. But you've only got one primetime game, buddy, and it's Thursday night against Pittsburgh. That's it. That's the list. Now, luckily for us, it's here, so at least we get a primetime one here on a Thursday night, which is fun. But everything else is 1 o'clock.
0: Yeah, and unfortunately, this is the league saying, and I really thought we might get a little bit more primetime because when they did the schedule release graphic for the league that was hyping the release that happened last night, Myles Garrett was one of the four players on there. And I thought, okay, maybe they're saying we're going to show the world the best defensive player in the NFL in primetime a couple of times. That obviously not the case here. But you've got to become a team of consequence and you've got to be a winning team to start getting the kind of schedule that you want to get. Now you could say, okay, we're not a team that they tabbed to play on any of these kind of what are now seemingly, at least in my mind, somewhat excessive holiday games. Don't have to worry about that. Get to be with your families for your holidays. The players do as well. That's good. But this feels like the Browns were given consideration 32 out of 32 teams in the making of this schedule.
1: I would agree. Yeah, that's what it feels like to me. I'll go through it now. So at Jacksonville, at Tampa, as we've discussed, to start, home opener will be September 27th against the Carolina Panthers. Then a short week for the Steelers on Thursday night. So that'll be fun. Getting the Steelers at home at night on a Thursday. That's going to be an awesome environment. Then at the Jets, Baltimore at home, then three more roadies consecutively at Tennessee, at Pittsburgh, at New Orleans. Done playing Pittsburgh for the season by November 1st. That I don't recall happening previously either. Go ahead.
0: I don't either. And I do believe, and correct me if I'm wrong, but I do believe that the Steelers game in Pittsburgh is immediately after they play in Paris.
1: It could be.
2: Yes.
1: Yeah. Yeah. Gibby says yes.
0: Listen, that was a tough thing. You have the option to take a bye. Some teams do not. You get a home game. We did that last year. Coming off of the game in London, did not take the bye. I think that's tough. So you get Pittsburgh on a short week and then you get Pittsburgh, coming off of their Paris trip. So if there's a little silver lining in there, you could say, okay, that's one favor, one bone that was thrown to the Cleveland Browns.
1: Yeah. Yeah. So good point out of you. And then at New Orleans on the 8th, and then it's four straight at home. It's like we don't leave home for what, like 45 days. It's Texans bye week. Raiders, Bengals, Falcons, all consecutive at home, meaning Kevin Stefanski will return on December 13th with his Atlanta team will return here to Cleveland on December 13th. Then you close it at New York on December 20th, at Baltimore on the 27th. Then the home finale is the Colts on January 3rd. That does not feel like a home finale to me at all to play the Colts on January 3rd and then at Cincinnati. So that's the way it goes. Usually your home finale, it's a divisional game usually. And to have the Colts just down there January 3rd is kind of wild to me too.
0: Yeah. Again, it's not a schedule that was crafted with them anticipating that the Cleveland Browns are going to be playing meaningful games. And this is one of those, as Gibby always says, and sometimes he's a thief of joy and I like to give him grief, but it's the show me state. The Cleveland Browns are going to have to show the National Football League that they are a team of consequence. And you're coming off of eight wins, I think, over the past two seasons, new head coach. I really thought with the investment in the dome, and, having Roger Goodell out here for the groundbreaking and all that, I thought that not that it would give us a favorable or an advantageous schedule, but at least it would give us a schedule that felt like there was some thought put in mind to the business side of things for the Cleveland Browns. Because I think that from a fan and a business side perspective for the Browns, this is a very challenging schedule.
1: Gibby is here. Go ahead, Gibby.
2: 1986, the last time the Browns opened with two games on the road.
0: Yeah.
1: That's a long time ago.
0: Yeah. And that's when we have our best weather. September has become, and this is my theory on global warming, it's kind of pushed everything back a month, that September is maybe the nicest month on the calendar here.
1: It is.
0: And
1: I agree.
0: And
1: I don't think it's close.
0: And we're going to get nothing. We're going to get three games in that period.
1: Yeah, Yeah, well, you only have one in September.
0: It's one in September.
1: Only Carolina.
0: Two in October.
1: And then two in October. Yeah. October 18th. And then the crazy thing is even early November is pretty decent around here now, to your theory. You're not back here until the 15th of November. So then by that point, you're cold. It's the 15th, 29th, 6th, 13th, all home in late November and early December. Yeah, no favors were done here.
0: How many home games do we play before Thanksgiving?
1: Before Thanksgiving, we play 1, 2, 3, 4.
0: Four? That's wild.
1: Yeah, I think you have that right. 1, 2, 3. Yeah, 4. 4 home games before Thanksgiving.
0: Yeah. I mean,
1: Ohio State, a college team, will play 7 home games before Thanksgiving.
0: Yeah, it's tough. And you know what?
1: And you're going to have 4.
0: If I'm Todd Monken, you know, I'm using this. I'm saying they do not believe in the men that we have assembled here. They don't believe in me. They don't believe in you.
1: No.
0: They don't believe in anybody in this quarterback room. They don't believe Myles Garrett, Defensive Player of the Year. They don't even believe in this defense, that anybody even cares to see it. They do not believe in the Cleveland Browns. To me, no. I'm trying to make this into some type of a rallying cry, some type of a, you know, us against the world thing, because they're saying you're at 1 o'clock. This is a 1 o'clock team. You're going to be getting the not even the C, the D. You're getting the E, F, and ounce teams. Nobody wants to see the Cleveland Browns.
1: Oh, yeah. And
0: let's make them see the Cleveland Browns.
1: Yep, I'm with you. From a football perspective, you and I always look at these kind of in groupings. I mean, again, no favors there either in terms of all of the road games early. You're going to have to withstand that. If you can get to that bye week, which is in week 11, if you can get to there around 500, you can make it set up pretty nicely. I mean, Jacksonville, Tampa, Carolina, Pittsburgh, the Jets, Baltimore, Tennessee, Pittsburgh, Saints, Houston. The first half of the schedule is much more difficult than the second. And obviously the home dates are a big part of that. Not a lot of favors done there either, considering this should be one of the easier schedules in terms of cross divisional matchup and amount of miles traveled. But even that, you're not getting many favors.
0: Right. No, and you're exactly right. We have, I think, the second fewest miles traveled. And depending on who's looking at it, you've got one of the top three easiest schedules. But the way that it starts, it has the potential, and certainly hope that it does not, but it has the potential to put you, you know, a little bit behind it. Now, if you can come out of the first 4-2-2, head to New York, get a win over the Jets, now you're cooking with some gas here. Now I think you've got an opportunity. I think the first tranche is going to be critical, but we just know it's so hard. When you start 0-2, historically, it's very hard to make the playoffs. It just is one of those tough things. And you're going to have to go beat a team that certainly believes it is a playoff team and a team that certainly thinks that, you know, they are in contention to win their own division in their place in games that when their radio shows are doing this, JJD and TVD are doing this. That's a win, dog. That's what they're
1: saying.
0: So you've got to go in there and take one of those, I think, early. I think that's very important.
1: I agree. Well, it's known now. So all we can do is deal with it, and that's what we'll do. We'll deal with it the best we can. We got the best coach in the world to handle these things, but no favors
3: done. Thanks for listening to Cleveland Browns Weekend, brought to you by the Browns VIP Tailgate Experience. 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
15: You're listening to the best of T-Bone and Tybus. They're not here, but they're still here. You see, they never let you down. The Fan.
16: Mike Greenberg from ESPN. He was talking about the 24-team playoff and why it's bad. Some obviously would point out with Mike Greenberg, he works for ESPN. ESPN, presumably, it's believed, does not want to go to a 24-team playoff. They want to stay at 16 or even go down to, or keep it at 12 or maybe go to 16 at worst.
17: Take it to 8.
16: I'm with you. I think most rational people are there too as college football fans. But here is what Mike Greenberg said about the problem with going to 24.
18: I will say this. I don't know what ESPN does and doesn't want, but what I can tell you with certainty is that the idea that good teams, championship-worthy teams, get left out of the playoff is a good thing, not a bad thing, if you put every single team that might win the championship into the playoff, you might just as well not play the regular season to begin with. If we live in a world where Ohio State and Michigan rest their starters for that game at the end of the season because they've got the potential of five playoff games still sitting in front of them, then college football as we have known it ceases to exist. So I don't have a vote in any of this. Obviously, other people do, and they'll make the decisions they make based on a lot of reasons that candidly have nothing to do with what's in the best interest of the game itself.
16: Well, he's not wrong on that aspect of it, but
17: there is no world where any coach from either one of these teams would sit their starters in that game. If that's the case, you can't be the coach. Like,
16: oh, I was going
17: to
16: say,
17: there's no way that they can't even hire you to be the coach.
16: Fire anyone who would ever rest any players for the OSU-Michigan game because we have playoff games to win.
17: That one matters. It matters too much.
16: Get out of here. Now, I don't blame Greeny because obviously he's not, you know, dyed in the wool in this rivalry. He doesn't understand it like that. His bigger point, though, that 2014 playoff is going to, by necessity, devalue the regular season is spot on. And I don't think I'm being hyperbolous when I say this. I have felt this way when I saw this 2014 playoff being kicked around. I mean, we all laughed at it when it came out that the Big Ten was like, yeah, 2014 playoff. We're all like, what are you talking about? 2014? Who wants that? Now you find out the ACC is saying they are good with it. Everybody, and you've got all these coaches saying they want it.
17: Money.
16: You got, yes, everyone's starting to align around this other than the SEC.
17: Which is funny because they also need that action too.
16: They need that money too. Right. I'm just saying, if it does get to a point where they go to a 2014 playoff, I don't think I'm being over the top here. I think that will be one of the biggest changes that's ever happened to any sports league in American history.
17: I told you, it's literally, you can't, the more you add to the end of the season, the more it takes away from the beginning. And absolutely, that's just what it is.
16: And
17: like, to be like, you'll see, to me personally, like, you'll see the same handful of teams, and then you'll realize, like, it's only like five teams every year that actually realistically can win it. Like, I don't know.
16: Like, why every year we kind of know that, yeah, and think so that.
17: I get it. People, like, we say people will hate it and people won't tune in. They'll definitely watch it because it's be nothing else to watch. You want to watch sports. If you're a fan of football, you're going to watch football no matter what, you know? So I think that that will be the case, but I just think it'll be some very one-sided games in those early on rounds. Like, if you're going 1 versus 24, it's like,
16: yeah, right.
17: It's because you should be,
16: well, they're not going to do 1 versus 24. They're going to have, like, because
19: the first eight teams will have buys,
16: they'll have a buy,
17: and then, well, you know, out of 9 versus 24,
19: yeah, it'll be, no, the
16: but
19: same
16: to your point,
19: it to could, your point, yeah, same
16: if
19: thing.
16: 24 pulls an upset, then it could be 1 versus 24, you know, right? What I mean, like, that could theoretically happen. But
19: I mean, college football is just going to be different, and I'm not one of those people that always think different is worse, but in this case, different will be worse, because to me, what's in the fabric of what college football is, like, I mean, not to tear open old wounds, but the fact, like, oh, what the hell? Ohio State won on the road in West Lafayette and got the doors beaten off them by Purdue. They're probably not a national championship contender anymore.
16: That won't even matter now.
19: They lost to Iowa. Oh, man, that's a real consequential loss. Not anymore. And the people that are for this are saying, like, oh, we're going to have more meaningful games. No, you're moving where the meaningful games are. Absolutely. You're just moving them to the end of the season, and you're devaluing the regular season of college football, which is what has made college football great since the beginning of college football.
17: That's a problem now. We ain't even at 24.
16: It's, right, yeah.
17: When I played, if you lost one game, it was like, right, oh, well, season's over.
19: And then the people that are like, oh, yeah, well, like, when we expanded, we were able to get Miami in the playoff, and look what they did. They almost won the national championship. And like Greeny said, I don't need every team that's good enough to win the national championship to be in the playoff. Part of what college football should be is you woke up every Saturday and you played to the best of your ability. You didn't lose to SMU or Louisville when you shouldn't have, like Miami did.
16: No,
19: that should be a penalty where you don't get to compete for the national championship because there were two Saturdays where you decided not to get up and play. You shouldn't get to have a mulligan on games like that. That's not what college football is.
16: Well, I will add that for me, It's not just moving the meaningful games to the end of the season. It's now changing which games are meaningful, because like Ohio State and Michigan should have a ton of meaning on it, but so should Ohio State and Texas this year, right? That Ohio State Texas game, if there's a 2014 playoff, is utterly meaningless other than just for pride. And so what you're now going to do is you're going to take the games of the fringe teams. Like, who would be down? I heard, I was listening to Bishop and Friends yesterday, and they were talking about how like some of the matchups that you would have had in the playoffs would have been like Iowa and Miami would have been one of the matchups based on where everybody was ranked last year. And they said, ugh, gross game. And I'm like, yeah, gross game in the playoffs. Not a gross game for me as a college football fan who loves college football. If it's a regular season game, I'd be interested in that, because for both of those teams, if one of them loses that, that probably means they're not going to be as close to having a chance at the playoffs. Now what you're going to do is take even those type of regular season matchups that could be interesting or fun. Now you're going to take those and move it down the scale to like, I don't know, this 6-5 team has one game left and they're playing a 6-5 team. Could that be like, we're going to move the meter so far down that it's going to be Purdue and Northwestern for that final spot in the playoffs. I don't want to care about Purdue and Northwestern. If both of them have four losses, I don't care. I shouldn't have to care about the dregs of college football for playoff purposes. I like those games on their own, right? I like to watch weird college football games. I like to watch West Coast games at 11 o'clock at night that have no bearing on the playoffs. That's fine. But when it comes to the actual playoff games, I want them to be no doubt bangers. And instead, it feels like we were talking about that Drake album, where he's going to put not one, but he's putting three albums out. This is what it feels like the playoffs are. It's like, we don't know what's good. So here's all the teams. Good luck. Find three or four good games out of all this. I feel like that's how Drake's doing his songs. It's like, find three or four good songs out of these 25, 30 songs I'm going to release. That's what we're doing now with the playoffs. And it's stupid. I love college football. It's my favorite. It's that and basketball are my two favorite sports. But I mean, I prefer college football to the NFL. I grew up here. My NFL team was not a thing for me growing up. My NFL team was Ohio State. So like, I understand if people come from different places and don't get that. But for me as a lifelong Columbus resident, this has always been my number one thing. I will watch the Buckeyes if they play on Neptune in June. Like, I will watch the games, but that whether we will watch the games or not is different than if we should have to endure something that is now going to basically completely change the way college football has been viewed. That's why I said I think it's the biggest change that one of the biggest changes we've ever seen in North American sports, pro or college. If they go to 24 teams, the best thing about college football to me is that the regular season matters. Baseball's regular season is largely irrelevant. You play 162 games. You can't tell me every one of those games is as important as the next one. They just aren't. NBA, NHL both play 82. Their regular seasons are not as relevant. Even in the NFL, where you only play 17, the regular season still got more impact. But you know you can have a three-game losing streak in the NFL and still make the playoffs and go on a run. You could never have, until now, you could never have a three-game losing streak in college football and go make the playoffs.
17: I don't want
16: or this. Have a chance to win a national championship.
17: I just now don't you probably want would. College football to turn into the NBA. That's my biggest thing with all of these sports when you do things like this, is that if you start to diminish the regular season, like, ain't nobody going to pay attention to the playoffs start.
16: No.
17: Why do I need to watch that? Like, well, I will because it's part of my job. But, like, why do I need to do that? Like, it's all irrelevant because everybody's going to make the playoffs. There's the top 25 and 24 out of 25 is going to make the playoffs. So, like, why do I need to watch it?
16: To your point, if your optimistic take on this is, well, 24 teams, though, now everyone will make the playoffs, so that means there will be more Ohio State Bama games, not fewer. Are you out of your mind?
17: It's fewer because
16: they're already talking about
17: how, listening to Paul Feinbaum yesterday talk about he's interested to see if they, I know they agreed to play the game, but he was like, if Kalen DeBoer goes 8-4 and they fire him and bring a new coach in, they're going to be like, take that game off the schedule.
16: Well, that's fair, too. I guess what I'm saying, though, is like with a 2014 playoff, the argument then is going to be, well, we can't risk all these guys getting hurt in these big, tough football games. We can't do that in the regular season. We got to There's literally conversation Greeny was talking about the other day about how Ohio State and Michigan, maybe someone will rest the starters in that game.
17: They better not.
16: I said I would fire any coach that would do that.
17: They better not.
16: And
17: do
16: I don't
17: that.
16: Think there's any chance that any coach that would coach at Ohio State or Michigan would ever think that that's right. You should never do that. If they do, they should be fired. But beyond that, there will be coaches who for sure will try to manage their rosters in other games. You're going to have more of those games, not fewer, that are irrelevant. Coaches are going to be hoping that they get games where, oh, like last year, what did Ohio State do with Carnell Tate? They didn't rest him in the Michigan game. He played awesome in that game.
17: Imagine.
16: They did rest him in the couple games before that, though,
17: imagine,
16: because they knew what they had coming up. More of that will happen for sure.
17: It just doesn't seem right. Imagine getting a kid, making him grow the hate for the Wolverines, and then telling him, hey, we're going to rest you this game because we need you for the playoffs.
16: We're going to put
17: this in be like
16: some of the backups. Yeah,
17: it's just totally, it will be a different vibe. And I don't think fans is ready for that.
16: No, I don't think so either. It's T-Bone and Tyvus on the Fan.
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10: 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Last year I heard Austin's 40 by the fourth message just like everybody else, and I remember thinking to myself, yeah, that makes a lot of sense. 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
19: I have a ethics and morality question regarding food for you guys.
16: Oh, good. That's what I like to think about when I eat, is ethics and morality as I'm biting into a cheeseburger.
19: When the weather's really bad, like level 3 bad,
16: mm-hmm.
19: and you're hungry,
16: uh-huh.
19: will you still get a pizza delivered?
16: No. I won't. I don't like to do that. I feel like that. Or DoorDash.
19: Yes.
16: Like, I mean...
17: Yeah, you just tip them better.
19: DoorDash is a little different because those people are essentially choosing to work at the time. Oh, well, pizza delivery guy, your shift, you didn't know what the weather was going to be like. That's why I said pizza delivery guy. But is it unethical to make the 19-year-old drive his, you know, 99 Honda Civic to your house and hope he survives? That's my question.
17: Yeah, because I mean,
3: unethical. Yes, should you absolutely do it? Yes.
16: Tybus, I think we need to have a rediscovery of what the word ethics mean.
3: Oh, I know.
16: It does not mean you should have, it's unethical. Does not mean you should absolutely do it.
3: Do it.
16: I mean, look,
3: it's wrong to do it. It is, but do it.
16: If you have mouths to feed other than your own, you got a family, you got kids, and you have literally no food in the house, then okay, order some food in. But no, if you have food in your house and it's dangerous out there for people, yeah, I don't want to be causing someone to drive off the road just to bring me, like, well, I wasn't in the mood for the crackers and the cereal and the, you know, bread and peanut butter, whatever else you have in your house. I don't know what you keep at your house, like the dry goods that you just normally always have in a pantry or a fridge, whatever. Like, I'm not going to make someone risk life and limb to come bring me the specific taste I want that day, like a pizza, as much as I love pizza. No, I wouldn't do that. Would you do that, Dylan?
19: I used to, but then someone presented this argument to me and I was like, yeah, it's really messed up. You should probably not do it. If you're not willing to go out and drive yourself, you should not make somebody else do it.
16: This is the thing. Like, I really want to know, Tybus, where, like, your ethical argument. Have you ever done those philosophy arguments where it's like you're standing at a train stop, there's a switch in front of you that will switch it from one track to the other, and it's like, if you switch the train, it's running away, it can't be stopped, and if you let it go one way, it's headed towards a town and it could kill like thousands of people because it has like explosive stuff on it or whatever. Or you could divert it away from the town where it would avoid killing thousands of people, but it will run over like 5 people. Definitely. Like, it's a definite death over here, or like possibly thousands of deaths over there.
3: Let's go with the possibly.
16: Okay. So that's what I'm saying. That's like the ethical dilemma, right? It's like you, and then they change the little inputs on that to see like, and it's really messed up. You start going down those roads of like, what would you actually do? What would you do for society?
17: I mean, what would you do? That was easy. Once guaranteed, that was a possibility.
16: Yeah, but it could be like, you never know. It could explode with like a school full of children. And then it's like, now you're responsible because you pull the lever. Or you send five people.
17: What are you, the Joker off of Dark Knight?
16: That's like philosophy classes. That's what the questions you have to write about. You have to think about, like, where are you going to go with this? What are you going to do? It's very tough.
17: Do they realize that people are like serial killers out of there?
16: I think that's part of what it is. I don't know when, you know, it depends on what everybody did when they went to college, but maybe when Gronk went to Arizona State, wasn't that where, or did he go to Arizona or Arizona State? Arizona, right. Well, he could have been a Buckeye, as you know. He took a recruiting visit to Ohio State. He was talking about that recruiting visit, and I thought this audio was quite enjoyable.
4: I think it was right after my season in high school, so I'm you know, freelancing. I don't have to worry about getting back and being on point. So my two very good friends, they went to the Ohio State University, and they're a year older than me, so they were already in college. So I was like, oh, perfect. I'm going to take a visit to Ohio State and go out with my buddies the night before and then go to the game. And we go out to like 2, 3 a.m. to some frat houses playing beer pong, all that good stuff. I'll just say I was drinking water because I was only 18 years old at the time. So it was just water, but right. I was feeling good off the water.
16: Yeah.
4: We were walking down the street. I think we got in two fights as well. We threw a couple haymakers. Yeah.
16: Wow.
4: My friend was getting demolished. I came over and cleaned this guy up. And then I was almost, you know, getting demolished as well. He came back and cleaned them up for me. So we had a little brawl, you know, as well, which was fun. That's the whole, you know, point of these visits as well.
17: That's the whole recruiting visit at Ohio State.
4: Get into, and this was before the cameras. This was right before, so I'm glad I like got it out of my system.
17: Yeah,
4: all that good stuff like that. So, and then wake up and I'm feeling like a disaster. Go to the game. And someone takes a picture of me looking like that. So all that water that I drank got me feeling like that. And then next thing you know, the picture just took off and went all over the internet after I made it big in the NFL. It didn't go big until after I made it, you know. So
5: I mean, this is a phenomenal photo.
4: That's the background behind that picture.
16: That is the Jeff Sobota picture.
17: Mm-hmm.
16: As you know, they recreated that this year, but he was
17: drinking and fighting,
16: drinking water. He said, just drinking water, yeah. Allegedly. Now, what was your recruiting visit like? Cause I hear that story and I wonder, I'm sure your recruiting visit wasn't like that, but I don't know that I really know what your recruiting visit was like when you came to Ohio State.
17: So, you know, if you know me, since I was in the 11th grade, I've always worked out at 6 a.m. in the morning.
16: Hmm.
17: When you work out at 6 a.m., that means you go to sleep pretty early, right?
16: Yeah.
17: So I take my recruiting visit down Ohio State, and I knew a couple of the guys, you know, from social media and stuff like that. We connected on social media, been talking and blah, blah, blah.
16: Can you say who you knew?
17: I knew Frank. At Petropolis, I knew Devin Bogart. I knew Najee Murray.
16: Okay.
17: So I knew those guys. And I knew Josh Perry.
16: Oh, there you go.
17: So on the official visit, the first guy that I meet, like in person, is Josh Perry. We meet inside we're in the stadium and we look up and I was like, man, we're going to get a championship here. He was like, yeah, let's do it. So that's what made that one cool.
16: Me
17: and Josh actually had that conversation.
16: That is cool.
17: And we actually got to live it. So that was cool. But anyways, you know, you have dinner, you have your orientation, you know, they take you around to different parts of colleges. I said I wanted to go into business. So they like took me to the Fisher College of Business over there. I got to see what that was like. You meet with the coaches and stuff. Then you have a dinner. And then after the dinner, it's like, all right, you go out with the players. So the players is like, yep, we're going out tonight, blah, blah, blah, blah, blah. I was sitting in the dorm. I was sitting in the chair in the dorm, getting ready, like ready to go. And I closed my eyes. I never made it out, T-Bone.
16: What do you mean?
17: They left me because I was knocked out.
16: You fell asleep?
17: Oh, my gosh. I was gone. I sat there, and Ron Tanner, Ricky Tan, was the person that was hosting me.
16: Yeah.
17: I said, Ron, why you didn't wake me up?
16: So, wait. They're trying to convince you to come to Ohio State.
17: I was already committed at the time. You were on your visit.
16: And they want to make sure that, you know.
17: And it was like, when we sit there, it was like Duran, Ron, all of them. We saw sitting Curtis. It was all there. And I'm sitting there like, all right. It was like, yeah, we're going to leave in about 45 minutes. All right, cool. So I'm sitting in the chair. And I just put their head back. And next thing I know, I was asleep.
16: So when did you wake up?
17: And they went out without me. They went out without me.
16: Yes, but then,
17: and I said,
16: right.
17: Ryan. He says, you was sleep so good. I ain't want to stop. I ain't want to interrupt you.
16: All right. But let me ask, then you wake up to what? Like a darkened dorm room with no one in
17: Pretty much.
16: And then what, did you just go back to sleep?
17: I went back.
16: So this is presumably where you were staying for the night, was in this dorm room?
17: Pretty much.
16: Okay.
17: That was how I went.
16: God, that is...
19: Tyvus and Gronk, two totally different
17: opposite
19: ends.
17: Yeah,
19: I feel like Gronk, I'm going to guess Gronk probably at some point also passed out, but not for the same reason. Not because he was...
17: I like Gronk. I don't tired. Drink, so...
16: Well, yeah, I know. That's
17: water. Well, I drink water, but I don't think he had... some vodka and just
16: playing
17: water.
16: Pong, playing beer pong.
17: So when I used to go out in college and we played pong, everybody knew that I didn't drink, so they let me use water.
16: Oh, see, okay, but you played,
17: and then I did flip cup with water. It was some good people out there. They let me play the games.
16: I mean, this with all respect and love, I appreciate your life choices, but what a dork.
17: Hey, let me use the water. I was like, this flip cup is easy. I said, Tyvus,
16: yeah, because you're not drinking.
17: Yeah, that's
16: the whole point. You are such a nerd. I love you, buddy. That's hilarious, but that's so nerdy.
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27: And gluttony. The Fan.
16: Tyvus, people in the chat and on Twitter are saying that, you know, about the possibility of you committing crime. That came up in the last segment. Meat Sweat says, this is what Meat Sweat says. He says, you guys don't have to worry. Tyvus will just end up doing something in Cardale's Tesla. Flee the scene and Cardale will take the fall. Tyvus will be in the next morning like nothing happened, saying it's a shame it happened to my buddy. So see, they'll be like, who's this car registered to? Tyvus Powell, Cardale Jones. And then he'll be the prime suspect, not you. That's true.
17: That's fair. That is fair. I wouldn't do him like that. Yeah, first of all, I don't, it's so crazy because I was sitting there, a couple years ago, I was talking to my friends and I was like, if you heard me commit a crime, like if it just popped up on your phone, Tyvus Powell committed a crime, what do you think it would be for?
16: What did they say?
17: Nobody really has a good answer because
19: I have one. Assault.
16: Assault?
17: Why would I do that?
19: Yes. One day Tyvus is just going to crack.
17: You sound the like counterman.
19: The wrong
17: person
19: is going to say the wrong thing. Tyvus is going to give him hands.
17: This is exactly what the common man thinks because I'm so happy all the time. I'm just going to snap and just like, I don't know.
16: Your emotions are very regulated. Well, I like how you giggled when you said mass killing spree. I don't know if that's what I would be.
17: What he's saying.
16: I don't know if I would be rooting for that. I just, look. Here's the thing. I think that if I had to pick like a crime that you would be involved in, I know that like, let's say something came across, Tyvus Powell commits crime, whatever it is. What I know is I would call you and say, Tyvus, what happened? And you, the first words out of your mouth would be like, here's the thing. And I know I can just picture you saying like, so here's the thing. Cause that is the Tyvus Powell line whenever it's like, hey, that doesn't look good. There's always like, well, here's the reason.
17: I would tell you, let me call you back from a payphone.
16: Yeah, that's actually a good call.
17: Let me call you.
16: Where are those? Do we have payphones anymore?
17: I wonder if it is a payphone.
16: I don't even know.
17: Get you a quarter. I'll be in there like, y'all got change for $1. I need a quarter.
16: I went to a concert a few months ago, and the bar that I went to was not in Columbus. It was in West Virginia, but they had a booth. Like a phone booth, and it had stickers all on the inside from all the bands that had played at this venue, and they had a phone in there, and I didn't pick up the receiver to see if I could it work.
17: Got to dial down the center. Free call.
16: You're telling me this? I grew up in collect call era. I grew up in you have to find a phone at the mall to call your parents and call them collect. Yeah.
17: Come get me. I'm ready.
16: Yeah. The we out of baby call from.
17: Come get me. I'm ready.
16: Yes, exactly. Exactly right, buddy. You know it. Hey, by the way, we do breakfast here. You order breakfast a lot, Tyvus. You do?
17: Whoa.
19: What are you saying?
16: That's
19: whoa.
16: Real.
17: Because I don't like the way you said it. Like
16: you order breakfast.
19: Factually.
16: breakfast a lot. However.
17: I order Dylan some, too.
16: That's fine. Yes, but you don't order it just for him. You order it for you and often him. Now, I saw something for those because, you know, you order that when you have to drive to Cleveland, when you've had to go other places and you've had other stuff to do. You get a little breakfast in before you have a
17: little sneaky
16: the rest of your travels. Well, Pop-Tarts may have something for you because this is something that Pop-Tarts fans have had a long time issue with and they're finally addressing it. I love a Pop-Tart. Do you like a Pop-Tart? Are you good with Pop-Tarts, first of all?
17: Yeah.
16: Before we get here? Okay. Yeah. One of the complaints that people have had about Pop-Tarts, though, and I've had this complaint, is there's not enough stuff in the middle. Could get a little bit more of the frosting, the inner filling.
17: I've never in my life said that one time.
16: Never?
17: Never.
16: You've never thought, I think they've actually taken it down a bit over the years. I think it was when I was a kid.
17: What kind are you getting?
16: I'm getting a regular Pop-Tart.
17: What flavor?
16: Oh, well, I mean, I get the cinnamon the cinnamon sugar one. I get that's the go-to. That one and the strawberry with the frosting on top.
17: Yeah, there's another.
16: Those two.
17: Those are totally fine with the stuff in the middle.
16: I could use more. Well, good news.
17: That's sad.
16: Pop-Tarts has created the super stuffed version of Pop-Tarts now. They're going to be hitting stores, they say, with 50% more filling than the regular one. They are so full of flavor, Tyvus, that when you buy the box of Pop-Tarts, you know how it usually comes two of them in a pack, and you get, what, three packs, I think, in the box? Or do you get four?
17: I think it's four.
16: Yeah, okay. Well,
17: the little box is four.
16: Yeah, the little box, and then the bigger box is what? 12?
17: 12?
16: Maybe? Yeah, I think it's, yeah, whatever. Anyway, the point is, the regular Pop-Tarts, now, when you get the super stuffed, it's five individually wrapped Pop-Tarts because they're so full of flavor. 50% more. I'm sure they will charge you an arm and a leg for these. However,
17: are you going to buy it?
16: Oh, of course. What do you think? We're going to have them in here. We're going to have them in here. We're going to do something with them, too. That's what's going to happen. Don't do any research because we will have this on the show. They say they're hitting stores in April. When I find one, I'm getting it for the show because we will have them. But here are the varieties. They have a cinnamon sugar, although they call it cinnamon caramel, which I'm sure is delicious. But why not make the regular cinnamon sugar? Like, start there. That's the that one and the strawberry are the basic ones to me. Those are the first two you go with. They are doing the strawberry frosted ones as the super stuff. The third one is going to be the all chocolate, where it's like chocolate pastry, chocolate frosting on top, chocolate in the middle. I'm not usually a fan of that one. It's a little too much chocolate for me, but yeah. I'll eat it because it's going to be super stuffed. So we're going to try all these on the show.
17: You got to do it for research purposes.
16: I will do it for research purposes. A little work and a little pleasure, Tyvus.
17: If I just so happen to miss, like you give me the price and I miss it,
16: yeah.
17: Will we have toasters in here?
16: There's a toaster out there. Yeah.
17: There's a toaster out there?
16: Yeah, I think someone's brought one in.
19: Yeah, I think I smell burned toast every once in a while.
16: That's because you're having a heart attack, Dylan. That's a sign. Yes. They say if you smell burnt toast, that's
19: what's going on. Well, I was going to say that last flavor you mentioned sounded delicious because there is no such thing as too much chocolate to me.
16: All right, fair enough. I don't even know that I agree with the statement, too much chocolate. Sometimes I'm in the mood for like chocolate combined with like a peanut butter or
17: little jungle fever.
16: I don't even know what I'm supposed to do with that. I guess I don't know what's supposed to happen there. I'm just gonna leave that alone. Oh, that's what's gonna happen. Okay.
19: But I'm not sure about this, Bone, because I thought when Oreo came out with mega stuff, I thought there's no way this could miss. I was a big double stuff guy.
16: Yeah.
19: Mega stuff is too much filling.
16: Lies. No, it's not.
19: Yes, it is.
16: No, it's not.
19: You can't even taste the cookie anymore.
16: Yes.
19: It's Dylan, too much.
16: No, there's nothing wrong with the mega stuff.
17: I haven't had an Oreo in quite some time.
16: Okay. Well, guess what? Monday, we're gonna bring them in and see what we can do. Didn't they have one beyond mega stuffed?
19: No. Yes, and that's I didn't try it because I thought the mega stuff was too much.
16: Even that one, I was like, no, this is good. I could do this. I liked it a lot. Actually, my brother, this is a good time for me to mention very quickly, Brother Bone, my brother is a psychopath because we can probably share a story. Yes. All right. So my brother came over to my house one day. We had Oreos and we're just like, whatever. There's some Oreos. There's just different stuff. And he's like, oh, cool, Oreos. We got them out for the kids. He grabs one, undoes the Oreo, twists it off, licks the icing, the frosting, whatever's in the middle of an Oreo, right? Yeah. Then proceeds to eat the bottom half of the Oreo with the top that he had just removed, threw it in the trash.
19: Excuse me?
17: He still eats it like a chow.
16: I don't mind opening it and eating the frosting out of it, but then he only licked it and then he threw the whole thing in his mouth and ate that part, but then he discarded the top part that had no frosting on it, no icing, no filling. That went in the trash. And I just thought that's still good. It's cookie wafer.
17: Saving calories.
16: Oh, okay, you're eating an Oreo. Just don't eat an Oreo then if you want to save the calories. Save what are we calories. Talking about?
17: He likes his cookie to have the frosting on it. The filling on
16: instant. You know what? Go to jail Friday, Timmy, on Common Man.
17: Jail him.
16: That's a 5-year sentence right there for that. You don't open up an Oreo, throw half of it away.
17: I used to do that when I was a kid.
16: You threw away Oreo?
17: I used to open it. eat the filling and then throw both sides
16: away. Oh, my God.
19: What?
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16: 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The Fan. The Fan. Ohio sports destination. It's the best of T-Bone and Tybus. I know what you're thinking. This is so good you can't believe it's pre-recorded. But it is. So if a comment hits and we don't respond, that's why. The Fan.
19: Joining the program, a man who holds many titles, but the most important one is that he is Milani Joe Powell's godfather. Joshua Perry joins the program. How you doing, buddy?
20: Doing good, Mike.
21: You've been doing afternoons too long.
22: By the way, Tyvus already has his like backpack on. Why don't you just go ahead and leave and let Joshua sit in the second chair?
23: Yeah, what's happening
22: you
23: here?
22: Apparently have somewhere more important to be.
19: Well, I had this backpack on because old Fishy was in here and he was telling me that I have a purse. And I told him, no, this is a backpack. So I took it and clipped it so it's a backpack. So I'm showing everybody this is my book bag.
22: So this is like you on the first day of school.
19: Correct.
22: You're showing off your book
19: my
22: bag.
19: My new book bag.
21: What kind of book can you fit in there? Like a chip
22: thick
21: track?
22: Like
21: the little tracks they give you? When
19: one that's got length and girth.
22: I don't know about all that. To each their own. I don't. I guess you're right. Every

0: yeah, there's a lot of different sizes.
1: And he is the only one I've ever met that can handle my junk.
0: Thank you. That's a different Hugh Freeze, my guy. Just always had a way with words, the old Hugh Freeze. JP, do you care to weigh in on the quarterback discussion we've been having today? We did our top five quarterbacks now in the NFL. And Tyvus, I think you had Josh Allen fifth?
2: Fifth.
0: And I think I had him fifth or fourth. Dylan had him first.
3: Number one.
2: Numero uno.
0: And so that's caused some debate among the YouTube chat and other places, and that has leaked over onto the show. Tyvus is obviously not saying that Josh Allen is bad, but not
2: exactly. No, somebody also said that Josh Allen is a healthier Lamar Jackson. So if I think Lamar is great, Josh Allen is better because he's available. Lamar is number four on my list. So good. Let's flip it. Let's for his sake, good. Let's Josh Allen's fourth, Lamar's fifth. Still not number one.
4: All right. So I'm more toward Tyvus when it comes to this than putting him at number one. And I was listening to the debate. I think you made all the salient points. For me, first off, like we judge a lot of these guys off of what they do in the postseason, their ability to win championships, and I get it, some of the quarterbacks he's had to run into in the past, but this past year to me was like it's served up to you on a silver platter and you still cannot take advantage of the championship opportunity that you had. And then to me, too many turnovers, a little bit too much hero ball. In some points, like he's a phenomenal player to watch. There are a lot of tools. There are a lot of skills, but it feels like a lot of sizzle and not as much steak as I would prefer.
5: Yeah. Well, you say he had it on a silver platter, but that's because Joe Burrow, Patrick Mahomes, and Lamar Jackson weren't even sitting at the table.
4: Yes.
1: He
4: let a whole bunch of guys who weren't on the list, like, do it. And he didn't.
2: Thank you.
5: He should get criticized for making the playoffs when those other three guys didn't?
2: No, he should get criticized for being the number one quarterback in the NFL who is just unbelievable in the playoffs and not still find a way to lose to Bo Nix. That's why.
0: And Bo Naylor.
4: I love Bo Nix. And Bo Naylor, too.
2: Probably will lose to Bo Naylor, too. Yeah, that's right. But he loses to Bo Nix. Like,
0: yeah.
2: Who some people don't even consider top 15?
0: No, if you said that going into that, he would have to go through Bo Nix and Drake May would be like some of the guys that would provide resistance to him. Like that, not the guys who we named that are all like top five quarterbacks otherwise, then I think, most people would say, oh, well, then this is going to be the year Josh Allen gets it done, and he didn't.
2: Put it to you this way. If this was the Chiefs, do you think Patrick Mahomes would have got through all of it?
5: He didn't make the playoffs, though.
2: I'm saying.
5: Maybe they should have made the playoffs.
2: I'm saying is if this was the Chiefs and Patrick Mahomes didn't have to play Joe Burrow, Josh Allen, Lamar Jackson, do you think that the Chiefs will make the Super Bowl?
5: No, because they didn't even make the playoffs. So therefore, why am I going to guarantee that they would have won a playoff game against the Broncos?
2: This man's crazy.
0: That's fine.
2: This man's crazy.
0: I like the debate.
2: So let me get this right.
4: I have to figure this out
2: because I want to make sure that I'm hearing him correct. The quarterback that's number one in his book, who Patrick Mahomes has beat every time they've played in the playoffs, he wouldn't beat these guys?
5: Yeah, because his team wasn't good enough to make the playoffs. So why am I going to guarantee that they're going to win a playoff when they couldn't even get there?
0: I just want to point out, I had an epiphany a few weeks ago where I saw a therapist talking about how people who have ADHD and ADD love to argue. And I even told you, Tyvus, I was like, oh, this explains a lot about me because I can argue stuff for like 4 hours straight and then be like, let's go again. Like, I can argue. I love it. I love the discussion. Mm-hmm. Tyvus, we got to get diagnosed is all I'm saying, because it's like, because we do a lot of rabbit trailing. We do a lot of like zigging and zagging. And now we're doing a lot of arguing about this. I like it. Dylan, maybe you too. I don't know. I'm just saying we all like to argue on this show about pointless things.
5: Real quick. The last six games.
4: Last six games.
0: I got him. I'm not a therapist, but Dylan, I think you got the Adderall subscription ready to go, the prescription and subscription both. You got him right there waiting for you. Go ahead.
5: Finish your last six games. Cowboys, Texans, Chargers, Titans, Broncos, Raiders. Lost all of them.
2: I don't understand.
5: There's only two playoff teams there.
2: Okay. I don't understand.
5: They could have made the playoffs if they were just better in the regular season.
2: Because
5: I think it's stupid that people are like, Josh Allen, he should have beat all these quarterbacks that he's superior to. That's because his peers didn't even make the playoffs.
2: That's what makes this so bad for Josh Allen.
4: That was okay. the whole thing.
2: I think that's the part that you're missing.
4: I feel like we were preparing for the playoffs, and immediately I'm like the ESPN First Take guys. I'm just cooking up narratives, and I'm like, wow, the pressure is on Josh Allen.
0: Yeah.
4: Look at the path that he has.
0: Look at
4: and
0: that.
4: And then he tricked it off.
0: Yeah, absolutely. And his coach got fired up. Now,
2: and he's sitting here telling me that a quarterback that's went to, didn't he go to 3 straight Super Bowls?
5: Who are we talking about?
2: Oh, Patrick Mahomes.
0: Yes. Yeah. That's right.
2: You're telling me that if he was in Josh Allen's shoes this season, that he wouldn't have made it to another one?
5: I don't believe in ring culture.
2: That's ludicrous.
5: So you're bringing up that his teammates in Super Bowl don't matter.
2: You're conning yourself.
4: Let's turn the page.
0: All I know is that if you missed any of this robust discussion, it's all available for you on the podcast brought to you by our friends at Capital Ford of Columbus. 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
0: I saw this study. It's showing the effects of teenage alcohol consumption.
4: Oh boy.
0: Like, not the effects, but how much of it has occurred. And apparently this is very good news. Family studies ask this question to high schoolers every year since 1976 to now, so 50 years. Have you ever had any alcoholic beverage to drink more than just a few sips? That's the question they get asked. In 2026, the answer is 47% said yes. That's less than half. That's relatively speaking good, because going back, that's the lowest it's been in 50 years. Going back to 1976, the number on that question was 92%. And I was going to say, I did not know.
4: Oh my God.
0: My parents' generation was that sloshed. Like, I had no idea. 92% of alcohol of kids in high school back in the 70s said, oh, yeah, I drink alcohol. Yeah.
4: That's crazy.
2: Snuck a beer.
0: No idea.
2: Snuck right. a little
4: I wasn't
2: beer.
4: Doing it.
0: No, me either. That's it for us. T-Bone and Tyvus on the Fan.
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4: I'm Nate Puderbaugh with your sports update. It was the first game in the Battle of Ohio last night, and it saw the Reds snap a seven-game road losing streak, beating Cleveland 7-6. Matt McClain drove in three runs in the victory. Game two of the series comes your way at 6:10. Chris Paddock is on the mound for the Reds, taking on the Guardians' Gavin Williams. Catch all the action right here on The Fan. Also in Cleveland last night, the Pistons staved off elimination, beating the Cavs 115-94. Game seven comes your way Sunday night at 8. Also in the NBA, the Spurs eliminated the Timberwolves 139-109. Columbus Crew SC is in action this evening. They're out in Philadelphia tonight to take on the Union. Kickoff comes your way at 7:30. In the Stanley Cup playoffs tonight, Montreal looks to eliminate the Sabres at home. Puck drops at 8. And finally, out of the PGA Championship, Maverick McNealy and Alex Smalley lead at -4 with 13 golfers within two shots. The leaders tee off this afternoon at 2:40. Breaking sports news and weapons on The Fan, Ohio Sports Destination.
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6: And hi again, everybody. Good morning. Welcome into another edition of Tee to Green here on The Fan. Weather looks so today. Dry. Get out there and play this morning. It looks great tomorrow, so hopefully there are some golf plans coming up in your future. PGA Championship happening this week outside of Philly. Alex Smalley and Maverick McNealy share the lead at the halfway point. We'll head to Aronimink shortly and check in with SI.com's Bob Herrig. And we have another great golf prize package to give away this week. Details on that shortly. But we are very happy to be broadcasting this morning from Muirfield Village Golf Club, the Memorial Tournament, just a couple of weeks away. Joined first up by Dan Sullivan, Executive Director of the Memorial 50-year anniversary for the Memorial Tournament. Dan, first of all, good morning.
7: Good morning, Skip. Thanks for coming out here.
6: 50 years. I mean, it's unbelievable. We touched on it last year, but it's amazing what this tournament has become over the years and what it continues to be.
7: It's absolutely unbelievable. You think the journey that it has taken over the 50, now 1 year, so we're celebrating the 50th anniversary, where Jack Nicklaus, as a late 20s young man, decided he wanted to bring something home to his hometown, accumulated over 2,000 acres worth of property to build a golf course on 220 acres. And the tournament started in 1976 with Jack being a 34-year-old guy and creating something that he thought would be a real benefit to the professional game and a benefit to Columbus and the general region, and it's turned out exactly that.
6: While this tournament and event has always been so special throughout all the years, in what ways has it grown, would you say, the most in over 50 years?
7: I think it's maintained its, number one, maintained its position in the game as a prominent contributor to the professional game, and that's because of Jack's vision, the golf course, the town, how players are treated, and just how people have received it. I think what it's done over time is ensured that you can put a really good golf course in front of players, and I don't care what generation they are, they want to play it. Mm-hmm. And I think that we've been able to evolve over time and grow because of that. And the generational side on volunteers, on patrons, on our sponsors continues to maintain and grow, and that's what I think I'm most proud of, that we've been able to go over these decades and continue to grow.
6: We ask this every year, Dan. I mean, the place looks like we're ready to go right now. I'm sure there's lots of behind the scenes still getting ready for you in a couple of weeks. What are these last couple of weeks like for you?
7: Long hours for everybody, not just me, for everybody. Long hours in detail. Whether you're on the golf course with Chad Mark and his team, Nicholas LaRocca in the club, Peter Dornish on the professional side, our team working every different aspect of this tournament, whether it's the promotional side, whether it's the media side, whether it's volunteers, sponsors, patrons, it all needs to come together. We got an incredible team of over 13 dedicated staff on a year-round basis, but that grows to over 25 to 30 as we can come into these weeks, and it's a really prideful moment when we see it all come together and everyone feeling good about what they've created.
6: Tickets, that's the most common question we get right now. Yeah. Tickets still available, best way to obtain, and I guess there are some others that will become available.
7: Yes, so badges are still available. You can go to the website and pick up any badge for any day. We sell them in a week long, but they are electronic, and they come in individual days, so you can buy the week long and pass them on to friends and family if you're not going to make it out here. We're launching on Monday something called the Gen 20, which has been really popular, so individuals in their 20s have a chance to buy a day ticket at a little bit of a discounted price. And that has really worked for us over time to just introduce the Memorial and professional golf in Columbus to a younger generation. And they've responded really well to it. It's funny to see that they're not buying Thursday and Friday very much, but on Saturday, Sunday they are, because presumably they're working. So the tickets are available up and through, let's say, the Friday before.
6: Okay.
7: And we're doing great. The response has been tremendous. This community, golf fans around the region, really have responded well to it. We couldn't be more indebted to them.
6: Looked yesterday, Dan, Golden Bear Club, still a couple of those left as well?
7: There are. Okay. Yeah, the Golden Bear Club is a upscale hospitality ticket, a premium ticket in the middle of the golf course. It's like a sports bar in the middle of the golf course, a chance to get out of the warm weather or maybe a little bit of rain and come into an environment that offers up Cameron Mitchell food and bar and TVs everywhere, and it's a really nice attraction.
6: This has started a number of years ago, but under 15, kids still get in with a ticket at adults?
7: Yeah, absolutely, and we promote that. You know, one thing we do on Wednesdays, we're inviting every high school boys and girls team from around the state, golf team around the state, to come free of charge with their parents or teachers or coaches. That has turned out to be a great thing. As of today, we just launched it 3 days ago, and there's over 2,000 tickets that have been downloaded to come here. So we really want to use those early parts of the week, Monday, Tuesday, Wednesday, before competition starts, as a place where we can really celebrate all the various individuals and organizations that are important to us. So youth golf, just youth in general, the military, we really focus on Wednesday being a military appreciation, and folks have responded really well to it.
6: We're at Muirfield Village this morning, tee to green here on the Fan. The Memorial Tournament just a couple of weeks away, joined by Executive Director Dan Sullivan this morning. Wednesday, you mentioned what all's happening. There's even more happening, though, on Wednesday. Cram so much in there. It's an awesome day.
7: We do.
6: Salute to service, junior golf, as you mentioned, the pro-am, honoree ceremony. Still have the tailgate as well?
7: Yeah, we wish we could spread it out a little bit. But we
6: awesome.
7: Wednesday turns out to be a great day. The Pro-Am, because of Workday's efforts as our partner, has brought another level to this Pro-Am from a celebrity and athlete standpoint. Mm-hmm. And fans have come to expect and appreciate those great celebrities that come in here. And so the Pro-Am acts as a backdrop to all the other things that we do that day. We mentioned the military Youth Day, the tailgate, which is inviting patrons to come in to have some pizza and listen to some athletes, not only in golf, but from around Ohio, hockey player, or whether it's the Blue Jackets or the Crew. Mm-hmm. I would say that we also, in the center of this, is our honoree ceremony, which is at 1:30, and David Graham this year is our honoree. We have a posthumous honoree, a gentleman named Alan Robertson, who Alan Robertson was old Tom Morris before old Tom Morris.
6: No kidding.
7: He's the first professional ever. and a really interesting story. None of us had ever heard of him around here. But our captain's club did a lot of research and thought that he was an appropriate recognition of his contribution to the game back in the early 1800s. And then we're recognizing Dave Shalosky is one of our own as the journalism honoree, and he's very well deserving.
6: And he's done so much work for Memorial Magazine throughout the years. And with Golf Digest, we had a chance to chat with David Graham last week. You can just hear
7: he was great.
6: Wasn't he good?
7: You had a really nice interview with him.
6: Thank you very much for saying that.
7: He was awesome.
6: You just tell the emotion that this means so much to him.
7: Yeah, there's no question about it. He and Jack are peers, very good friends. David was an incredible golfer that was somewhat missed because of all the great players that were part of his generation, and Jack and Arnold and Gary, and then Tom Watson. But he won two majors on his own. He won 8 different professional events, and a really strong contributor to the game in general. He was one of the first President's Cup captains and a really nice gentleman. Mm-hmm. He's going to bring a ton of people from Dallas up here who are big fans of his, and David's a really nice gentleman who very much appreciates the recognition.
6: So much happening during tournament week besides the golf, Four Fest Friday and Saturday evenings after the tournament down at Bridge Park. And if you're down in that area, you're telling me about old Dublin, the Historical Society. They have something interesting.
7: Absolutely.
6: On the tournament.
7: Yeah, so we couldn't be more appreciative of what Bridge Park has become, and Crawford Hoyne, and what they've created, and the city of Dublin, and what they've created. It's become an extension of the Memorial Tournament in a lot of different ways. So, when folks come into Dublin and they want to experience the Memorial, they need to experience Bridge Park too. So you'll see a bunch of our branding within that space. We focus on the Four Fest being a really fun family atmosphere, street festival on Friday and Saturday. We contribute by having a drone show on Friday night that's really cool to watch. Just a fun place to be. And then, we've partnered with Dublin and the Dublin Historical Society. They couldn't be more gracious to us and accommodating to recognize what the memorials contributed and Muirfield Village has contributed to Dublin. The two of them really grew up together, right? The last 50 years, Dublin has become an incredible destination, place to live, work, and have fun. And so at the Historical Society, they've dedicated a couple rooms to recognize all the contribution that's happened over the years. One part that's really interesting is just the individual who created the landscape strategy or master plan on how Dublin is, or how Muirfield is set up with all the different paths and trees and all the different tunnels that are around here to allow residents to move around the development. And it's really unique and interesting to take a look at.
6: Dan, we started by talking about the 50 years of this tournament. It's really unbelievable. So much has changed as far as how it's evolved. It's now a signature event on the PGA Tour. The landscape of professional golf, we all know, will continue to evolve and change a bit. The tour will continue to evolve with it. We've already heard about some schedule changes on the front end. Yep. You can't envision anything ever happening to this event of any major status as far as movement on the calendar or anything. Are we pretty much settled right here?
7: Yeah, we've worked really hard to make sure that the PGA Tour understands the value of this tournament in its current position. And that's we spent a lot of time talking to them about understanding what Jack has created in this event, how it is one of the more valuable properties in the PGA Tour lineup. They recognize that. I've communicated, Jack's communicated very distinctly that this time of year is when this golf tournament needs to be. It's the right time for our community. It's the right time weather. It's the right time for players to peak and to have focus on their game. And we're working hard to make sure that that's the case, right? So it's we're working on a daily basis, a weekly basis, to ensure that the PGA Tour doesn't lose sight of what the Memorial does to contribute to its overall brand.
6: The other thing not to lose sight of, I mean, there's so much money involved with an event like this, but the money raised for charity, Dan, over the years and what it continues to do for Nationwide Children's Hospital and more, just continues to be another great staple of what this event's all about.
7: No question. I mean, Jack and Barbara were one of the first in the beginning when they created this event to dedicate dollars to charity that wasn't a norm back in 1976. They saw the value in the relationship between the volunteers that were representing then Columbus Children's Hospital and now Nationwide Children's Hospital. And so over time, that relationship has grown. We've given over $45 million, and we're just getting started. Nationwide Children's is an incredible partner with us. All of the individuals who look at the hospital as being an entity that they want to support, and they want to support it through the Memorial Tournament. And we couldn't be more appreciative of the 3,900 volunteers that come out here to help us out. And then all of the different events that we put on, and people react well to them, whether it's our four miler, whether it's the Legends Luncheon that happened 2 weeks ago, whether it is our concert with Luke Bryan that is sold out, all of those events, the bear that we put out every year and sell, all of those offerings allow for the community to support Nationwide Children's, have some fun doing it, along with the Memorial Tournament.
6: Dan Sullivan, you and your team are the best as far as what you do up here at Muirfield Village, putting on the Memorial Tournament every year. I've been saying it for years, almost all 50 years. I've been on the air for all that time, but we're darn near
7: you
6: close.
7: You and I both, right?
6: Don't ever take this event granted, because it's something. It's very, very special. And for folks here in Central Ohio, sometimes it's easy to lose sight of how special this is outside of the Central Ohio area.
7: Yeah, no doubt. We are proud to represent it, number one. We're proud that so many people want to support it. We couldn't be more appreciative that the reaction every year continues to get better and better. We're proud of the way that we communicate to the world about what this community is all about and what Jack Nicklaus has done within the game of golf. And Jack wants to use the memorial as a platform for his legacy. You guys are great. Skip, you're awesome to talk about it throughout the year and to be out here with us so many times. And we love the partnership and look forward to a great week.
6: Dan Sullivan, we always appreciate your time. Have a great week coming up.
7: Thank you,
6: okay?
7: Skip.
6: Good deal.
7: Appreciate it.
6: All right, PGA Championship is happening this week. Let's get you warmed up right now with some chip shots.
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6: Arana Mink outside of Philly decided this year's PGA Championship. Two-way tie for the lead at 4 under par with Maverick McNealy and Alex Smalley. 69 Friday for Smalley, who said things played tough Friday but was happy to get out of there with a 69 and a share of the lead.
8: It was difficult. It was chilly this morning. The wind was up. Some of the hole locations are very difficult. They're right on the top of a crown, so you know you might have a putt that goes uphill, but once it gets to the hole, it starts going downhill. So I had a couple 15 or 20 footers up the hill today that I was really just trying to lag up near around the hole and try not to let it get away from me. It was difficult. I definitely would have taken a 1 under today before I teed off.
6: Six players are a shot back at -3, including Chris Goddard, who fired a 65 Friday and knows things weren't easy.
9: Yeah, I felt like I grinded it out nice today and finished it off strong at the end with a couple of birdies in a row. But yeah, even though I played pretty well today, I don't think it felt easy at any point out there. So happy with the round, obviously. And yeah, hopefully two more good days.
6: Seven more players are two shots back at -2, including defending champion Scottie Scheffler, who was hoping for a better scoring day Friday, but was still happy with a 71 in tough conditions.
10: Hit the really nice shot into 17 to kind of get things going. Definitely feel like stealing at least a shot there with how hard that hole's playing with the wind and off the left. And was able to make a few birdies on the back nine. I wish I could have taken a couple more shots there going to the easier side of the course as the conditions were getting better. I wish I could have gotten a few more there, but overall I did some good stuff. It was still pretty gusty as we played our back nine, which was the front nine as well. So overall, just a challenging morning.
6: One of the neat things about the PGA Championship is the club pros who qualify. Central Ohio had two of them, including Ben Kern from Hickory Hills. Kern makes the cut at 1 over par, 67 yesterday for Kern. He's just 5 shots back, tied for 30th. And Kern says it feels good to play well and has confidence he can hang with the best in the world.
11: Yeah, it just tells me, it shows me, it proves myself that I can hang with these guys when I'm playing solid. And it was really nice. I mean, I felt good yesterday. I didn't put up a good score, but the games, I hung my head high yesterday, and I had a goal today, and I surpassed it.
6: good for Ben Kernaghan. All chasing your leaders, Maverick McNealy and Alex Smalley at 4 under par. Elsewhere this week, LPGA is down in Cincinnati. Amanda Doherty and Jin Young Ko at -7. They lead by 1. Korn Ferry Tour in South Carolina, Blades Brown, Trent Phillips, and Paul Peterson co-lead at -8. They lead by 1. Former Buckeye Maxwell Moldovan, 6-back at -2 to make the weekend. PGA Tour Americas in Peru, Connor Godsey -14. He is your leader there by 1. College golf, congratulations to Coach Lisa Strom and the Ohio State women's golf team. 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Coming up, we'll head to Oranimink and hear some more from the PGA Championship with SI.com's Bob Herrig as Tee to Green continues here on The Fan.
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0: Mostly cloudy with a few showers by mid-morning. That continues through the afternoon, and a couple of thunderstorms possible as well. Highs will reach about 80 degrees. Overnight, a few showers, staying warm in the low 60s. On Sunday, even warmer with highs in the mid-80s. We'll have some sun, but an isolated shower or two is possible. And then our first 90 of the year on Monday, and it'll be a sunny day. I'm meteorologist Mike Joyce on 97.1 The Fan.
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6: Welcome back, everybody. As always, thanks for tuning in. We're broadcasting live this morning from Muirfield Village. Memorial Tournament just a couple of weeks away. More on that coming up in just a few. We have another great golf prize package that somebody's going to pick up this week. We have a round of golf to go play out at the Virtues. Balls from our friends at Titleist. Plenty of fan goodies we'll throw in there for you this week. No Twitter or X contest anymore. We'll have details shortly. And hopefully this great prize package will be yours.
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6: Let's head to Philly right now. PGA Championship, and joined by SI.com's Bob Herrig. And Bob, let's start with the golf course. I know conditions have been challenging at times. What are your thoughts on Aronimink and how it's held up the first couple of days of this major championship?
21: Yeah, I think it's held up very well. Probably better than most, including the players, thought. There was some early week conjecture that the scoring might be really low. And look, it's supposed to be warmer over the weekend, and maybe with some hotter temperatures, the ball is farther. Guys have gotten used to the course a little more. But, through 2 days, it's been a beast. And the weather has been chilly and windy and a little bit raw in the mornings. And the greens are very, very challenging. I mean, this is the Donald Ross hallmark, right? The designer of the course somewhat 100 years ago. You know, he built these crowned greens that probably didn't run at the speed we see today. And that makes them even more challenging.
6: Well, Bob, it seems like there's always some sort of an odd story surrounding the PGA Championship. Thursday was the Garrick Higo penalty for being late to the first tee. It's a pretty cut and dry rule, but do you kind of feel for him a bit? And I guess what were some of the conversations like with some of the other players and your counterparts there covering this?
21: Yeah, I feel for him. I mean, because, you know, he wasn't late in the absolute, late, like you're running late, like you're running to the first tee, they're waiting for you. No, it wasn't the case.
6: Right.
21: I mean, he was basically right there. But he wasn't on the tee at the exact moment that the tee time was. And that's the rule. You can't be after that. So, like, if your tee time is 7:18, you really need to be on the tee at 7:17. You know, and it doesn't happen that much. And, I was looking back. I mean, you see this, once or twice a year in pro golf where somebody is late for a tee time and gets hit with two shots. And even more rare is when they get DQ'd, which is due to being more than 5 minutes late. You know, like if you're there, if your guys have teed off, the other guys have teed off and 5 minutes have gone by, you get disqualified. And that happens too, but not very often. So it's it's very I feel bad for him in that, like, it's not like he was scrambling or he was running late or he had the wrong time. That's where it usually happens. Like, a guy misreads his tee time. He thought it was 7:28, but it was 7:18, and he gets in his head that it's 7:28. And so he's thinking he's got plenty of time. And then all of a sudden, it's like he's being called to the tee, and he's late. And he's there. But no, he didn't have it. He was, like, literally, you know, 10 yards away. And just like, you know, like, not recognizing that he was in trouble. And that's, I just, you know, and you just hope that it doesn't impact him much beyond that, because that's a tough way to lose two shots.
1: Well, Bob, heading into today, so many players really compressed together. We've often seen guys, you know, win their first or sometimes their only major there at the PGA. Of the non-major winners in contention, who do you think might be, you know, in the best position to claim their first major?
21: Well, I mean, Chris Gauthier shot 65 on Friday, which is, you know, pretty stout around this place, you know. When he did that, and there hadn't been anybody below 3 under, and he went 5 under. You know, I think if you can do that once, that has to give you some confidence. And it also, you know, it also gave him a little bit of breathing room. You know, I mean, when you shoot a low score like that, you know, he can shoot around par over the weekend and maybe be right in the game still. So, you know, that's a guy that I kind of like. You know, Minwoo Lee has sort of been knocking on the door, maybe has been a bit of an underachiever for what we say about him. You know, there's another guy without a major. But you're right, this is the major that kind of produces the most likely chance for somebody to break through or win their first. And, you know, that's really just down to the fact that it's the deepest field. You know, it's the deepest field of the majors. You know, they had 97 of the top 100 here to start the week. I mean, you know, that's more than the Players' Championship, which is probably the next strongest field. So, you know, anybody in the top 100 in the world can win one of these things. And if there's more of them in the field, when that increases the chances. So, you know, I don't think it's any surprise if we have somebody coming down the stretch who's never won one before, maybe somebody you didn't even think of before.
1: SI.com's Bob Herrig joins us from the PGA Championship. Tee to Green here on The Fan. And, you know, Bob, we're at Muirfield Village here this morning ahead of the Memorial Tournament in a couple of weeks. And it's kind of a nice tie into your latest book, you know, now on sale, Tiger versus Jack, The Great Debate. Of course, Tiger Woods, so much success here at Jack's Place. But tell us about the book project, some of the great stories, and I guess what are some of the things that you can share about the book?
21: Yeah, look, I really do think a great debate. It will continue to be. I think that debate has shelf life, you know, and I'm not sure that it's ever going to be determined one way or the other. If Tiger had somehow matched Jack in majors or surpassed him, then I don't think there would be a debate. But the fact that he came up short means to me that it leaves open the door for an argument. Now, some people will say, well, look, Jack won more majors than Tiger. He's the greatest. Well, I think Jack is the greatest champion. But there's argument to be made for Tiger being the greatest golfer, and that's sort of what I try to dive into. You know, how did we get to this point? Like, why do the majors matter? How did they evolve? You know, how is it that Jack got so far out in front and, you know, without a whole lot of attention paid to the majors in that early in his career? You know, I think Jack would say and has said, if he had a goal to chase, he might have won more. You know, and so I get into all of that. You know, Jack's longevity trumps Tiger's, but you know, by a lot. Jack never missed majors in his prime. Well, look at all the majors Tiger's missed.
7: Right.
21: You know, look at right now. Even I mean, even at age 50, like if Tiger were healthy, there'd probably be some thought that he could catch lightning in a bottle and win one of these things. But you can't win them if you don't play, you know, and Jack never missed. Whereas Tiger, I think, had higher levels of dominance, you know, winning 4 straight majors, winning a U.S. Open by 15 and a Masters by 12. Those are things that Jack didn't do. So, you know, I kind of go back and forth. I make the point that I think I could argue for either one. I also get into some of the other greats that maybe are at least in the discussion, like Walter Hagen, who third all time in majors and won all of his majors before the Masters really even existed. And obviously Bobby Jones, who the first player to win what was considered a Grand Slam, and Ben Hogan, who a lot like Tiger, except he did have success, had a severe car accident. Mm-hmm. And after that accident, Ben Hogan never played more than 9 or 10 times a year. And yet he won 6 of his majors after it, 6 of his 9 majors. I mean, what could he have done without that? You know, he missed basically a whole year of golf, and then he was limited after that. You know, maybe he'd have won 12 or something like that if he hadn't gone through that. So I get into all those different topics, and I hope people appreciate the nuance that's involved in talking about, you know, a great barroom debate.
1: Tiger versus Jack, the great debate. It is on sale right now. Would make a great Father's Day gift coming up next month. SI.com's Bob Herrig. Thank you so much, Bob, for joining us from the PGA this morning. Safe travels, and we look forward to seeing you here at Muirfield Village for this year's Memorial Tournament in a couple of weeks, okay?
21: Good deal. Thanks for having me, Skip.
6: 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Balls from our friends at Titleist. 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Caller number 9 right now, 614-821-9710, 614-821-9710. 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So good luck to you. Coming up next here at Muirfield Village, we will hit the range with our head golf professional here at Muirfield, Peter Dornish. That is next as Tee to Green continues here on The Fan.
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6: And welcome back, everybody. Thanks, as always, for tuning in. We're broadcasting from Muirfield Village this morning. Congratulations to Pete up in Powell. Pete was caller 9, picks up the round of golf to go play out at the Virtues, balls from Titleist, and more. Plenty of fan goodies we're throwing there, so congratulations, Pete. We'll have another prize package coming up next week. All right, favorite part of the show now. Let's hit the range.
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6: Joined on the range this morning, Peter Dornish, the head golf professional here at Muirfield Village. What do you know? It's raining. We're at Muirfield. It's raining. Better to rain now than in a couple of weeks like this. Boy, that was a pretty heavy one that just came through here.
11: Yeah, it came down quick. But let's get it out of the way. Yes. I think we're below average on moisture, but you're talking to Chad next, so you can go over that with him.
6: He'll be in a peachy mood coming up as he's all wet. Tell us about the duties of the host professional during tournament week, Peter.
11: Yeah, host professional, it's really that's the wintertime job for me. We get ready to do all the merchandising. I have myself, two merchandisers, and six PGA professionals that work for me, and that's our winter job. We buy and supply the tournament with all of its merchandising. We actually added two new retail locations this year, so we forecasted that into our sales. We're going to have an auxiliary tent right next to our main pro shop that we partnered with a local brand called Ransom Supply. And then we'll have a retail location that's actually returning after 5 or 6 years, which is located in our tournament parking lot near the 6th tee box. So two new retail locations for us this year. Exciting new build outs for that. And we partnered with brands like Abercrombie and Ransom Supply to bring these to the tournament this year.
6: Speaking of new, and I mean, they say, well, I already have some Muirfield Village gear or Memorial Tournament gear, especially logo this year for the 50th anniversary.
11: Yeah, about half of what we purchased this year has the 50th anniversary logo. It's really exciting to celebrate. I mean, not too many tournaments on the PGA Tour have been running this long. It's a unique logo. It's only going to be available this year. You'll see some unique items as well, like coffee table books celebrating the anniversary, and then just some other commemorative pieces. There is also a bear raising charity this year named Maltby that has the original pants that Roger Maltby's been wearing. So purchase a bear, pick up a coffee table book. We'll also have some commemorative posters as well to celebrate the 50th.
6: Golf course looks terrific. Any major changes, subtle changes from folks since they were here last year?
11: Small change on the 15 teeing complex. Our member tee got 2 yards longer, and then the back tee, the memorial tee, got 10 yards longer. And then we added, we meaning Chad and his team, added some extra square footage just so that we can have the guys with some fancy footwork give them some new turf every day to play from.
6: Tons of great vantage points for spectators when they come here. Many natural amphitheater hillsides, which makes this place so great anyways. Do you have any favorite places? I mean, you grew up out here. As far as just going out and just to check out, say, hey, I have my own little place where I like to go hang out for a little bit.
11: I think my family and I, we'd hang out mostly behind 9 Green. You're close to the clubhouse. You're close to the first tee. You got 10 right there. It's really a congregation of a lot of people. You're close to the merchandise as well. I would say behind 9 Green's a great place to watch. It's a difficult shot down the hill there onto the green. That green's really pitched back to front. It's hard to read for the players. So you can see a lot of great shots and some missed putts on that green for sure.
6: Peter, you grew up around here. favorite memory for you, just as a kid, as far as this golf tournament? It might be something completely different than some people might even be thinking about.
11: Yeah, putting me on the spot.
6: That's what I do.
11: I mean, for me, I think the greatest memory

0: including the majors. They're beautiful bent grass putting surfaces. Everybody's here just enjoying their time. And then it's just a fair place to play golf. I think you're going to see high single digits to around 10 under be the number again this year. The golf course is going to play very similar to the way it did last year. The PGA players, the tour players, they praise this place as well as the staff, and it's just a very fair test of golf.
1: The golf course itself is spectacular. It always has been. The design, the layout has always been terrific. One of the things, again, I always love talking about, I love talking with players when they're here for the week, is the practice facility. I mean, it's not just a driving range. I mean, my goodness, I always tell a story of, you know, visiting with Payne Stewart a number of years ago, talking to him. It's like, have you really looked at this range? This is the best range in the world, where you can basically go and practice in any wind and any condition you want.
0: Yeah, Jack's smart with the way he practiced. He always wanted to recreate shots out on the golf course, and you can do that on our practice facility. It's 270 degrees around. You can hit into the prevailing wind, down in the prevailing wind, across. You can really recreate any shot you want on our practice facility. It's an amazing place to practice. And now with us being a signature field, I mean, those guys are spoiled with how much room they have when they come here.
1: Peter Dornish, head golf professional here at Muirfield Village. Peter, we always appreciate your time. Thanks for the stories and the memories, and we look forward to seeing you back out here in a couple of weeks, okay?
0: Thank you, Skip.
1: Coming up, again, the man who's in charge of maintaining this beautiful facility at Muirfield Village, Chad Mark, director of grounds, will join us as Tee to Green continues here on The Fan.
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5: And welcome back, everybody. We are broadcasting this morning from Muirfield Village Golf Club. Memorial Tournament just a couple of weeks away. Joined for a few minutes by Chad Mark, who is the director of grounds here at Muirfield Village. And do you cringe when I say we're just a couple of weeks away, or do you feel like a deep breath saying we're ready?
6: No, we're ready. it's nice now that some of the colleges are getting out and we're getting most of our staff here. This last 5-6 weeks has been the real grind. And so where we're at right now, we feel pretty good about where we're going to be in the next 2 weeks.
5: Weather here will always determine as far as what things grow, how they grow. It was wet, then it was dry, and it's wet again this morning right now. What do you prefer this time of year? And I guess, are you ready for anything as far as what Mother Nature is going to throw at you?
6: You know, this is my 10th Memorial, 11th overall, and I think that you just have to control the controllables. Obviously, we're not in control of the weather, and we have seen about every variable you can see. And when we dive into the data, Skip, it's funny because the last 3 years have been very, very different. 23 was very dry, probably the driest one I've done. Mm-hmm. Then a moderately wet in 24 and a really wet in 25. And, the scoring average was all in the 72.3 to 72.5 for the whole tournament. And winners were 7, 8, and 10. So this golf course holds up well to no matter what happens. We just have to adapt to what we get.
5: With the structures that go on out here for, the suites and the sky boxes and whatnot, your team doesn't have to do that, do they? Or do you have to, make sure that those who are setting it up don't go a certain place?
6: Yeah, we have power, we have telephone, we have fiber, we have irrigation system. So we have Andy Caprosi dedicated to go out there and track all of that, make sure that they don't hit something, somebody gets hurt or something happens to our infrastructure. So we work closely with the contractors to make sure that they don't mess anything up. But it's an ordeal. I mean, they start the last week of March, and our members put up with a lot. They deal with all their spring golf, with contractors racing by, and then all of June and July to really kind of get it down. So it's a big undertaking for sure.
5: One thing they're dealing with right now, they deal with it every April and May, and that is the rough. We were out here a couple of, last week for the media day, and my wrists and arms are still sore trying to hit out of that stuff. You grinned because I know it's a labor of love for you watching that stuff grow.
6: We've worked really hard to make sure the rough is dense. And our members put up with that too. But, the problem is if you wait until the last week to say, okay, we're going to raise the mowers a half inch or an inch or whatever it might be, it just gets patchy. It doesn't get to a uniform height. So we have to do that several weeks in advance to make sure that it's what it needs to be. And, it's funny because everybody's struggling with with it right now here, obviously, members, but someone's still going to shoot 64 or 63 or something like that, and it's going to be like, how do they do it? But that's how good they are.
5: It's amazing. Chad Mark, Director of Grounds here at Muirfield Village, our guest this morning, Tee to Green here on The Fan. We ask you this every year, but people always want to know, when does the tour come in as far as the final setup, as far as the rough is going to be this high? We're going to measure it to make sure that you guys do what they want you to do prior to the event.
6: Yeah, there's communication now. I mean, I talked to our agronomist yesterday. I talked to Steve Rintoul this week. You know, we're always in communication. We always want them to know where we're at with things. You know, we're trying to pinpoint exactly where the last cut of rough will be. We know the height, but it's like, when do we stop and when do we let it go for the rest of the week? And those things start to happen. Memorial Day this year, that's our called our advance week. So we'll be working very closely with them at that point, and they'll be here for 2 weeks, and we'll make sure it's protected, and the whole locations, we've already started to protect those. So we kind of know where they're going to go, and it's just the fine-tuned stuff at that point.
5: Tougher week for you, the week before the tournament, the week of the tournament?
6: The month of May in general. April and May is really it, because you don't have your staff yet. And we have a great team this year, the deepest team we've ever had. But you know, that group that you have that's kind of your full-time group does all of the heavy lifting in the spring with April and early May. And then, you know, there's a lot of people that join our staff here as staff size doubles, and we're in good shape for that. But those guys did the heavy lifting.
5: Chad Mark, Director of Grounds, one of the best in the business as far as what he does. Place looks spectacular. We look forward to the tournament week coming up in a couple of weeks, okay?
6: Thanks, Kip.
5: Chad Mark, again, thanks for having us out here at Muirfield Village this morning here on The Fan. If you missed any part of today's show, simply download the Tee to Green podcast. 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Just search Tee to Green. Busy day ahead here on The Fan. Fan Sports Saturday is next. Reds Guardians later today in Cleveland. For Nate Puderball and Eric Mosley, I'm Skip Mossick. Enjoy the golf this weekend. We'll talk to you again next Saturday morning for another edition of Tee to Green here on The Fan.
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13: I'm Nate Puderbaugh with your sports update. It was the first game in the Battle of Ohio last night, and it saw the Reds snap a 7-game road losing streak, beating Cleveland 7-6. Matt McClain drove in 3 runs in the victory. Game 2 of the series comes your way at 6:10. Chris Paddock is on the mound for the Reds, taking on the Guardians' Gavin Williams. Catch all the action right here on The Fan. Also in Cleveland last night, the Pistons staved off elimination, beating the Cavs 115-94. Game 7 comes your way Sunday night at 8. Also in the NBA, the Spurs eliminated the Timberwolves 139-109. Columbus Crew SC is in action this evening. They're out in Philadelphia tonight to take on the Union. Kickoff comes your way at 7:30. In the Stanley Cup playoffs tonight, Montreal looks to eliminate the Sabres at home. Puck drops at 8. And finally, out of the PGA Championship, Maverick McNealy and Alex Smalley lead at -4 with 13 golfers within 2 shots. The leaders tee off this afternoon at 2:40. Breaking sports news, weapons, and The Fan, Ohio Sports Destination.
0: The Fan is live and local with Fan Sports Saturday. The Fan Sports Day of the Week. Oh, this is some clever branding. Here's your host, Place Name Here.
14: You can place that name here. You can place those names here. It's Tito, Jeff, it off to my right. Did you hear that when I moved the mic? Did you guys hear that? Did you really? What are we going to do about that, Nate?
13: We'll fix it in post.
14: Thank you. We'll do it in post. Thank you very much. Appreciate that. Michael Bennett to my right. Dude, it's been a while. How you doing?
15: It has. It's good to be back, Tito, man. It's good to see you.
14: I asked Nate to play the applause when I announced you, but he didn't do it. So I think it's just some hate from Nate. No, it's too late, bud. No, don't do it.
15: He let me in this morning because they still won't give me a key card, so he's forgiven.
14: Oh, you're still on probation. I mean, it's only been a couple of years now. Let's just tap the brakes before we fully certify Michael Bennett. Got to do a little background check.
15: Trust me.
14: I mean, he's a lawyer, right? That's what we're going to check for degrees, all that kind of stuff.
13: Why would a smart person come here is the real question.
15: It's a suspicious.
14: That's fantastic right there. That's a great point right there. Every time I have a co-host, my IQ as an average with the co-host goes up because mine right now is incredibly low. We got a big show lined up for you today. Lots to talk about. Nate's there. By the way, another guy I've seen for a while, Big Mo's over there. Big
15: good
14: Mo
15: to see
14: is gonna
15: him.
14: Yes, he's getting some more time here, which is good. Haven't seen him for a hot minute. He is busy as hell as always. And so we got a lot of college football talk, NFL talk, NBA talk, Ohio State talk. That's pretty much what we do every time. So Reds beat the Guardians last night 7-6. They play tonight at 6:10 in Cleveland. In the NBA last night, Cavaliers fall at home 115-94 in game 6 against Detroit. That means game 7 is tomorrow in Detroit. And San Antonio and Oklahoma City, they'll be playing in the Western Conference Finals because San Antonio just knocked off the T-Wolves 128-90. Or sorry, they knocked them off. It was bigger than that last time. It was 139-109. But when there was 8 minutes left in the game, like I couldn't wait to talk to you about this. 8:01 left in the game. Minnesota's down 128-95. Anthony Edwards comes out of the game. Mm-hmm. He knows he's not going back in. They're down by 33 points with 8 minutes left in the game. When he comes out of the game, he goes over to the Spurs bench and daps everybody up, you know, congratulates them and all that. 8 minutes left in the game, he did that. He caught a lot of hell from some of the post-game and other people talking about, like, you know, you don't do that with 8 minutes left in the game. Like, you know, you just walk to your bench and do it after the game. He caught a lot of flack for doing that. Do you have a problem with Anthony Edwards with 8:01 left in the game going over congratulating the other team on the win?
15: I'd say I have more of a problem with him coming out with 8 minutes left in the game and just kind of, you know, calling the game quits, saying we've lost, good game. I think it's good sportsmanship, but Anthony Edwards has been propped up as the next Michael Jordan when it comes to competitiveness.
14: Uh-huh.
15: That's not something you'd ever see Michael Jordan doing. I don't know if he wants to be compared to Michael Jordan or if he wants to be known as the hyper-competitive guy.
14: Right.
15: But if he does, coming out with 8 minutes left in the game, even as a smart choice, he's an injury-prone guy. You know, you want to save him for the next season, whatever it is. Dapping up the whole team is basically just telling your team, all right, well, you know, what are we still doing out here with 8 minutes?
14: Well, I think that the coach is the one who pulled him out. And then, like, he just knew, though, at the moment, though, they were going to put him back. And, like, it was the Timberwolves team, and the head coach leading that, kind of waving the white flag at that point.
15: I think it's, yeah, and I don't like waving the white flag, but right. Like you said, he can't control if the coach is pulling him out.
14: Mm-hmm.
15: I do think it's good sportsmanship to go over there, maybe wait till the end of the game so that the guys who are finishing out 8 freaking minutes of an NBA playoff game don't see you waving the white flag that, you know, obviously, but
14: right.
15: I'm not going to knock him too hard just because he didn't like tap his head and say, coach, get me out of here and then go congratulate them on whooping his team.
14: There's been the last dance, famously, there was they focused on this a little bit where when Isaiah and the Pistons left the floor without congratulating the Bulls and the Bulls always stuck around to shake hands when the Pistons beat them and things like that. And so I don't know if this was Anthony Edwards going out of his way to, I don't want to say draw attention to himself, but to make everyone see, look, I'm not a bad sport.
15: Yeah.
14: You know, I'm not what Isaiah and those guys were, the Pistons, the bad boys. And you mentioned about the Jordan thing and all that. And so I don't know if that was his way of going maybe over the top a little bit to kind of like to everyone see, hey, look, you know, because no one else would congratulate the Spurs at that point. There's not like it was a team, you know, it wasn't like a bunch of guys hugging after the game on center court, stuff like that. It was specifically him. It drew attention to him doing it.
15: There's plenty of time after the game to congratulate them and be a good sport. Like I said, you know, it's just as an athlete, as a competitor, you don't usually want to get that reputation as a bad sport, a bad loser, all that kind of stuff. I had just always seen the conversation around Anthony Edwards is that he's just a competitive demon and he just always wants to win, all that kind of stuff. This doesn't mean that's not true.
14: Yep.
15: It's just a tough look. It gives us something to talk about and question him about.
14: Sure.
15: I think he'll be just fine coming into next season. Still more competitive. I think the bigger talking point around him is why can he not win in the postseason? What is his, you know, is he a liability with his injury issues? Is he really the next great superstar in the NBA?
14: God, it's a really tough spot to be in the Western Conference right now.
15: It is.
14: With Wembanyama and the Spurs.
15: I don't know what you do with him.
14: Oklahoma City. And it's going to be tough.
15: Time for him to change teams and find two other great superstars.
14: Yeah, you're right. Man, I tell you, it's going to be tough, though. It will be tough for him to get past them in the West. And the Spurs are so young.
15: Yeah.
14: And God, De'Aaron Fox, oh, the kid from Rutgers. What's his name? I'm forgetting his name off the top of my head. The kid they drafted out of Rutgers. Nate, you can help me out with that. You're not going to help me out with that. I can't think what his name is now.
16: I'm going to let him drown on this one.
14: That's okay. No, I'm going to get it for you now. But no, it was the kid from Rutgers who comes off the bench for them, and he had a big game earlier in the... Okay, I'll get it right here for you. It is Dylan Harper. Dylan Harper, the kid, he was a top 5 pick out of Rutgers last year. He played 26 minutes last night, scored 15 points, but he's a 6-man guy who comes in and always provides a spark. When you got him and you got Fox, Wembanyama, I mean, Castle, oh God, the team is loaded.
15: Yeah. And Wembanyama's getting stronger each season.
14: He
15: seems like somebody who generally cares about legacy, cares about not just being some, you know, just flash in the pan. He wants to play for a long time and be remembered for being just a legend. So I feel like we see growth from him every year, which is outrageous as a just physical freak that he is. So I agree with you that West division is going to be tough.
14: In the NHL, Buffalo, Montreal, they have game 6 tonight at 8:00 in Montreal. Montreal leads that series 3-2. If necessary, game 7 will be Monday. The Western Conference finals are set up already. Vegas plays Colorado. At Colorado has home ice advantage there. Game 1 in there is on Wednesday. Golden Knights are coached by former CBJ coach John Tortorella. So he was great here. Loved him here. And I know Rothman loves him. He did a lot of great things with Rothman's causes. And he did get fined, though. $100,000 by the NHL, and the Golden Knights are losing their second round pick in this year's draft for what they're calling flagrant violations of the NHL Stanley Cup playoff media regulations. So the league has a rule that whenever you have a game, a practice, you have to have media availability in the locker room for, I think, 30 minutes after it ends. And I believe the coach also made available in post game, and Tortorella did none of that. That's why he got fined. He's had a couple of incidents like this, but the $100,000 comes out of his own pocket. He's picked up some pretty good fines. I think he's had a $50,000 fine. I think he's had a $25,000 fine as well. But he got fined for that, though. But Vegas, I'm rooting for Tortorella. I loved him when he was here. He does a great job.
13: Greatest strategy in the history of the NHL, hiring Tortorella the week before the playoffs.
14: It's amazing that the NHL does
13: everything. He is always at his best when he's fresh with a team, yes. When they're still listening. You have him fresh for the playoffs.
14: Yes. And that's what's great about it. And you won't see that. What you saw in the NBA, I think, recently, somebody fired their coach right before the playoffs. This was in the last couple of years. But you won't see that in the NFL where a team who's about to start a playoff run would fire their head coach. You won't see it.
15: I don't know if it's because the strategy, like the scheme in NFL, getting on NFL teams is more complicated than maybe basketball or hockey. Like I don't know what goes into a head coach's game plan for a hockey team. But I know that for an NFL, head coaches bring in their own team or their own coaches, their own health people, their own plays, their own defense, offense, all of that kind of stuff. So they don't know how to implement somebody else's system. Because even NFL coaches, it's always blown my mind if you fire an NFL coach within a year, because it's not, in my mind, that's not enough time for them to implement their team, get all their people around them. But maybe that's different for the NBA and NHL.
14: Yeah, it seems like for sure in the NHL, because it happens, it seems like it happens more often than in any other sport where they will do that. And
15: Just tell the guys, go skate fast.
14: Right, skate faster. Right. I mean, but you saw like the impact. Like, and I know it was different because it was midseason, but when the Jackets hired Bonus, when they made their change, what an impact that made right away. Yeah. Now, granted, the end, not so great, but the very beginning of that part of the Bonus tenure was good. And it'll be good again next year. I'm confident in that. Coming up next, we'll stay in the NBA. Should the NBA be encouraging a trade? We'll talk about that next. Fan Sports Saturday on The Fan.
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25: From the Logan AC and Heat Services Weather Center.
26: Mostly cloudy with a few showers by mid-morning. That continues through the afternoon, and a couple of thunderstorms possible as well. Highs will reach about 80 degrees. Overnight, a few showers, staying warm in the low 60s. On Sunday, even warmer with highs in the mid-80s. We'll have some sun, but an isolated shower or two is possible. And then our first 90 of the year on Monday, and it'll be a sunny day. I'm meteorologist Mike Joyce on 97.1 The Fan.
23: 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Do it. Just because it's the weekend doesn't mean we shut up. 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
14: Fan Sports Saturday. Tito, Michael, Bennett, Nate, Big Mo with you until 1 o'clock. Thanks so much for taking time out of your Saturday. Michael, we are usually very popular with people doing yard work. We usually get people in the chat talking about the fact they're mowing their lawn right now or doing something in the yard and listening to us. I doubt that's happening today with the weather being what it is.
15: Well, this is a good day to throw down some grass seed or something. Maybe get a little rain, push it down.
14: Okay, you can go to hell and watch your mouth. It's a great day to watch movies and sports at home. God, I'm so glad my wife's not listening. You know, that's a pretty good idea by Michael. Maybe we should lay some grass seed.
27: I solved this issue by getting a condo.
14: That's smart, man. Or I could just beat myself senseless with my own fist. I could do that instead of laying grass seed today, which
15: is what
14: I... You always
15: do what I do and just neglect it.
14: See, that's what I do. But then don't bring up ideas like that. Then don't say it's a good day to do that if you have no intention
15: Those are for all the married men. I don't have anybody telling me that I got to lay grass seed. I get to just think, you know, today's a good day to lay grass seed, and then I go sit in my couch. Don't lay grass seed.
14: I want you to notice what Michael Bennett did right there, okay? He says, why I'm not married. He's waiting for me to say something like, oh, boy, it's stupid to get married. I'm not going to do it. He's trying to get me in trouble. That's what he's trying to do right there.
15: Never.
14: No, whatever, Michael. I'm not as think as you dumb I am. The NBA used to have a territorial draft way back when. What they would do is they would try to pair players on NBA teams that are close to where they played college ball or where they were from. Oscar Robertson played for the University of Cincinnati. He was then allocated to the Cincinnati Royals of the NBA. They did these things to try to make it to make the NBA teams more popular within their local markets, because you have players going there with fans who are already familiar with the kids from college. That was a strategic thing they did way back when. They don't have to do it anymore, obviously. But A.J. DeBanza is the likely number one pick in the draft coming up. He's out of BYU. He and his family love the state of Utah. He has said he, you know, would love to stay in Utah. Live in Utah kind of thing is what he said. The Jazz have the number two pick. The draft this year, it looks like it's, you know, it's either Peterson or DeBanza likely going number one. Some people like Boozer from Duke. But Washington's got the number one pick. The Jazz have number two. DeBanza, Peterson, Peterson, DeBanza. Either way, those will probably be the top two picks. But Utah now is reportedly trying to make a push to get the number one pick to keep DeBanza in the state of Utah. I know the NBA can't force trades, can't say, oh, this has to happen. But if I'm the NBA, I am secretly hoping that they get a deal done to where Washington moves to two, the Jazz go up to one, and get to keep DeBanza there in the state, which would automatically make the Utah Jazz a very interesting place for the upcoming season.
15: I can see why it's so appealing for the Utah Jazz to try to find somebody who is excited about playing for the Utah Jazz. I don't know how much sense it makes to shake up their team that they've so painstakingly built to move one pick up for a guy who's not guaranteed to be picked number one. Especially when, even if DeBanza goes, you know, number one overall pick, you can still go get Cam Boozer and a couple other guys who are good options.
14: Sure.
15: It's just, for some of those smaller market teams, you want guys to be excited to grow with you and build with you. So I can see why they might be enticed to make that a sure thing.
14: The Jazz have touched base with the Wizards, according to Mark Spears. And it's the last thing I saw was an offer of they swap picks, and then there's two future first-round picks that would go to the Jazz or go to the Wizards in the deal. So the Wizards could end up getting three number ones overall, but they'd be two-way future if Washington is sold on Darren Peterson as well, you know, and that, which would be a smart move then in that case for them to do that. But I would like to see the band. So I think it's a fun story when that kind of stuff happens. You get somebody who stays in state.
15: Yeah, it's rare. It's rare.
14: It is, yeah. So we'll keep an eye on that as it close to the draft. But it looks like it's a deeper draft this year. At least the top six are all, maybe top seven, are all potential big time additions for NBA franchises. The last week we were talking about the NBA draft, and it seems like there's like any one of the top four picks. Reimer was on here. Reimer saying anyone of the top four picks, the top four ones out there, could end up being the number one pick in other drafts. Like, that's how solid this top of the draft is.
15: That's what I keep hearing, and it's not the same as last year's draft with Wembanyama, where nobody, you know, he was just
14: a couple years ago. Yeah,
15: a couple years ago, clearest. Top one, you know, number one draft pick out there.
14: Last year was Flagg, Cooper Flagg. Everyone knew he would go one.
15: Yep, that's right. And then this year, it just seems like you've got a really strong top of the draft that you can't really go wrong with. That's why I say I don't know how excited I would be to shake up my team to pick one over another. Like I said, I'll say it 1,000 times. For small market teams, you don't want just talent. You want guys who are excited to grow with the team, play at that team, be in that city, because that also brings enthusiasm from the fans when they know that their, you know, star player is pumped to be a part of that franchise. But when you have so many good options, do you want to trade two, you know, future first round picks for somebody when you have other guys who can also come in and be immediate game changers for you.
14: The last time Washington had the number one pick was in 2010 when they had John Wall. John Wall was at the lottery draw representing the Wizards, and they ended up winning that one. So then the picks, Utah's accumulated some multiple picks. Like one of the picks they would be giving up in this potential deal would be like, I think Utah's got three number one picks. It'd be like they've got two number one picks next year owned by other from other teams. It'd be like the middle or the lesser of the two or the better of the two. One of the they would not be going to next year's draft without a number one, without a first round pick after that. But this Jazz team, though, they've got Ace Bailey, they got Lauri Markkanen, Walker Kessler. I mean, they've got some boys on this team. They got Jaren Jackson Jr., who they traded for. It's a loaded team for next year. They're one of the teams, and Washington could be the same way, depending on what happens. Washington with Trae Young and Anthony Davis, where they could make they got Young and Davis both, and then they both essentially sat out the end of the season, the last since they got there. But if Young and Davis both come back and you added DeBancer or Peterson to that team, I mean, that team right there, if they're healthy, and Anthony Davis and Trae Young, it's a big if, usually, especially with Anthony Davis. But if they're healthy, though, they could be pretty good next year, too.
15: I mean, I keep seeing that Utah, the way they've been building, have an opportunity to be contenders in the 2026, 2027 season. Mm-hmm. You're saying that Washington could benefit from this trade to be similar contenders, especially after what we're seeing this year in the playoffs with these teams that have done what they've built the teams. They've got true superstars of the NBA. You think Washington can break into that fold?
14: I think they can. I think that, but it's a huge, though. It's a thing like with Anthony Davis. That's the key to it all.
15: I don't know if that's what you want to be the key.
14: It's not what you want. It's really not what you want to be the key to it all. But there's always a chance they could trade Davis as well if there's another team that wants to take a chance. I mean, Davis hasn't been great for a long time now, and he certainly hasn't been healthy for a long time. I don't know about Trae Young. Trae Young's, I don't want to put this, Trae Young's build is not one that's set up to be a, I don't think, like a 15 to 17 year kind of veteran in the NBA. You know what I mean? Like, he's kind of slight. I'm trying to get his actual size on here because I know, Trae Young, he is 6'2". He's only 164. And that's,
15: he's going to get pushed around a little bit.
14: He still gets pushed around. You know, he's been in the league now for quite a while. And he's he made $46 million this year. Good Lord. But he's somebody that I think you can't count on to play, 70 games a year anymore. He only played 15 last year. He did play 76 year with that, then 54 before that. But last year, and he did play five games. Washington played 20 minutes a game, averaged 15 points. But
15: Trae Young was a game changer when he's healthy, though. He is. For a couple seasons there, he was the next great thing. Everybody mm-hmm. was raving about him. So, you always hope that those guys can figure it out, become what people expected them to be. It's just, professional sports, you never know what kind of injuries people are going to be dealing with. That's what we're talking about with AD. He's always been incredible, but he can't put a full season together.
14: Over the last, over a three-year span there, Trae Young averaged about 25 points and 10 and a half, almost 11 assists a game over a three-year stretch before last year when he had the injury issues and only played 15 games total. So, but yes, you're right, though. With him, it's like it's a thing where if he's healthy, and, if Anthony Davis is healthy, those are all big ifs on all of those things that you look at, and you don't know, what to expect on that. Anthony Davis, I mean, what was the last time he played? This past season, Anthony Davis, I want to make sure I get the number right because I saw it earlier. He played 20 games for Dallas, got traded to Washington, and then didn't play for them at all. 51 games the year before that between the Lakers and Dallas. He's had games like in 2020, 2021, he played 36. The next year, 40. The next year, 54 at the Lakers. Finally played 76 games in the 23-24 season. But that's, that's a rare occurrence now for him. And the fact that, he's sitting there now, he's 33 years old. He'll turn 34 in March of next year. That's someone you want to count on, I don't think.
15: Also, 24 games last year because he sprained his finger on his non-shooting hand. Right. There are injuries that will put you out. I don't know that that's one of them.
14: Right, I'm with you.
15: For an entire season. Yeah. So you're not trying to build a team around Anthony Davis. Maybe 6 years ago you could still make that argument.
14: Yeah.
15: But I think he's more of come in, hopefully give you 50 games.
14: Right.
15: But I'm not trying to rely on Anthony Davis.
14: Coming up in 2 minutes, some big news off the field and on-ish the field for Ohio State. We'll do that next. Fan Sports.
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23: 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Instead of annoying national people talking to you this weekend, we've opted for annoying local people. This is Fan Sports Saturday.
14: Fan Sports Saturday. Michael, when I saw this story, I knew we'd have to talk about it today.
15: I know, it's about time.
14: The new unis.
15: I like them. I like the larger stripes. Okay. I think it looks good. I've always loved the black uniforms. I was so upset that they waited until I left to get new black uniforms.
14: Right.
15: But I like that they're part of the rotation.
14: They last wore them in 2022, the black uniforms. They were introduced in 2015. Black helmet, black jersey, black pants. It's called Tunnel Vision. I think it's a nice look, too. I don't like it every week, you know, obviously. No,
15: those aren't really our colors.
14: Right.
15: But for those special games, a night game, something like that, I think throwing in the black uniforms, I just think it looks sleek. It looks cool. I also like the all red uniforms.
14: Yeah.
15: I think that's a great look for us. And then you got your classic combinations, the all white, and then, you know, obviously scarlet and gray. But the black uniforms and the all red uniforms, I think, are a great addition. And then the, you know, thicker stripes, I don't think anybody's like, I don't know. It's not the biggest deal in the world, but no. It is nice to change it up.
27: I think the stripes make the uniform, like for most of them.
15: The thicker stripes?
27: Yeah.
15: Well, there we go. We got somebody who does think it's a huge deal.
14: You've got now the core home and the core road jerseys. The home uniform is silver helmet, scarlet jersey, gray pants. And the road, core road, the standard road, silver helmet, white jersey, gray pants. You've got the Scarlet Rush, which you mentioned, the silver helmet, scarlet jersey, scarlet pants. And you've got the Sub-Zero.
15: Ooh,
14: that's a cool silver helmet, white jersey, and white pants. The last time they wore, the first time they wore the Sub-Zero was when they beat Michigan State 52-12 during the 2020 season. The Scarlet Rush they wore against Tennessee in the 2024 playoffs.
15: I remember wearing the all white outfit. I'm pretty sure at Penn State.
14: Oh, you did? Yeah, it said last time they wore it was. It said debuted here. No, it did say debuted here. I don't know. It says,
15: Maybe website. It's something special about the Sub-Zero ones.
14: Yeah, maybe it's what they called them. They may have changed the name there.
15: Yeah.
14: But yeah, I like the Tunnel Vision one too. The only thing I want to make sure they don't do is don't wear it for a noon home game.
15: No, those aren't a noon home game.
14: You cannot wear them in that sun like that. You've got to save
15: it's
14: for the
15: night
14: game.
15: It's a night game outfit. Yeah.
14: It is. And for all the crap that that the athletic department takes, Ross Bjork specifically. You know, he came under fire last year for all the changes he made to the game day experience.
15: Mm-hmm.
14: And for years, fans complained about how boring it was on game day. Yeah. Oh, it's dead in there. People sitting down, it's bland, nothing exciting. And so Bjork in the athletic department looks at all this. And last year, made some big changes. Mm-hmm. The victory bell, you know, some of the things that Brutus is doing, some of the, when they're playing the music and whatnot, they made huge changes last year. And fans complained, oh, what about tradition? How could you do this? They also said before the season, I didn't hear a lot of complaints during the season about it. But as soon as they made the change, though, all the people are complaining about, oh, it's so dead here. They got to change it. Bjork says, okay, we're going to make some changes. Oh, what about tradition? You can't do that.
15: I mean, you're never going to get it right, right?
14: No.
15: Everybody's going to have something to say about everything. I went to a couple games last year.
14: Yeah.
15: I thought it was a good experience.
14: Right.
15: I was not upset with it. I felt like, you know, I don't want it to turn into a WWE experience, but right. I thought it, like, the guys coming out was a lot of fanfare. They tried to keep people engaged in between plays because there's so much downtime in a football game. I thought it was a pleasant experience. Usually I just want to be sat on my couch watching a game, but that didn't seem like the worst, you know, option to actually right. go to the game and yeah. hang out there, get into it, especially that Texas game. I thought that was an incredible atmosphere.
14: That's the easiest way, though, to have a better atmosphere.
15: Just have better players, better teams.
14: Better opponents. You know what I mean? That's the easiest way to do it. But you're right. You can't win. It's like Ross Bjork is going to, and look, it took Stones to make the moves he made. I like it. I still wish he would embrace the villain. And when Bowling Green plays here in 2027, I want to see him invite Eddie George to ring the victory bell before the year, which will never happen. I get it. But the coach of Bowling Green will not ring the victory bell for Ohio State before he plays his team. But I would love for him to embrace the heel turn WWE villain.
27: Eddie dots the eye during halftime.
14: Do something like that. Absolutely, yes. Do something like that. Retire his jersey or whatever. I don't know. Maybe he's already retired.
15: If it's not already retired.
14: It's not already retired, it should be. But so the uniform thing is something fans have clamored about for a while. I haven't heard anything negative about this to this point. I'm sure there are some fans who are going to say, oh, wait, those numbers look just a little bit big. That silver or that gray is not really gray or silver. It's off by two hues. Something stupid like that.
15: That's
14: someone complained about.
15: That's going to be a constant conversation, though, because even when I was in there, any type of change to the uniforms was always met with some level of derision. Where
27: I immediately got a text from my dad about how terrible the new uniforms are.
15: Everybody's going to have something to say about it. I remember we had a whole different type of uniform. I think it was for the Wisconsin game my freshman year. Mm-hmm. And I thought they were absolutely just one of the coolest uniforms I've seen. But it's that conversation about tradition and why would you change what was good and all that kind of stuff. Ironically, a lot of the new uniforms that we wore when I was there were throwbacks. They were, you know, they would try to incorporate throwback elements, and then people would talk about tradition. So I like that they're not afraid to change the uniforms a little bit. I love the color rush uniforms. I liked when they did that in the NFL sometimes. Mm-hmm. It looked a little funky, you know, when in Jacksonville we had the mustard yellow or whatever. But the color rush, I think it looks good. It's different. It's a switch up. We've got so many games.
14: Yeah.
15: You know, it doesn't hurt to keep things fresh.
14: The World Cup is played, they specifically say, the games have to be on grass.
15: Yeah.
14: Okay, for World Cup games. There are some venues where World Cup games are being played in this upcoming World Cup where they have to bring in grass and replace it. Ohio State is replacing their turf, which I think is great, but if the World Cup will do that, I'm glad Ohio State's changing the turf. Good move. Change as often as you can. Got to keep guys healthy. And there's always changes in how the turf is constructed, what's safer, what's better, what feels more like grass. But the thing that feels the most like grass is grass. That's breaking news on that. So if the World Cup can say, we're going to these stadiums, these domes, whatever, and it's going to be grass, why the hell does the NFL and college football do it?
15: The NFL, it's just cost-cutting measures. It takes so much to maintain grass.
14: Right.
15: Especially, I would assume, up north is a lot more difficult. But you've got a lot of... There's a huge push by the NFLPA and the NFL players to get grass on the fields because, I mean, the studies will show you every time that there are more injuries on turf. So, and I don't know how much money could they be saving if you've got to redo the turf every 4 years.
14: Right.
15: I have no idea how much turf costs, but... It really is like player safety. I am a big proponent of grass. When you're young, you don't think about it too much.
14: Right.
15: You know, you're in high school and college, I'm like, oh, what are these guys complaining about their knees and everything?
14: Right.
15: And then you get a couple years in the NFL, you're like, oh, all right, yeah, knees, toes, ankles, all of them are hurting more unless you're, you know, lucky enough to be in one of those divisions that has more grass fields.
14: When you're in high school, if you go play on turf, it's usually a big game.
15: It's a big game.
14: It's because like it's either a bigger stadium, a newer stadium, or it's like a college stadium.
15: Yeah, and turf makes you feel fast.
14: Okay,
15: you feel like you're flying on turf.
14: Right.
15: Just because your cleats will stick in it better, so your get off is better.
14: Yeah.
15: You can dig your cleats into it, but on grass you're just pulling up grass a little bit.
14: Right.
15: Feel like you're running in sand, you get a little bit more tired.
14: Yeah.
15: So as a young guy, I love turf.
14: Right.
15: But then as you get older, that the force that you're putting through the ground goes up, and it just really starts wearing on your joints.
14: It is so amazing what they used to play on.
15: Literal concrete with carpet.
14: Yes, that's all it was. It is insane.
15: Yeah.
14: And if you ever hear players talk about that play back there, yeah, it's you're playing on concrete is all you're doing.
15: There was almost no cushion. They didn't even have cleats. It was the AstroTurf feet?
14: Yes.
15: Like shoes.
14: Yes.
15: I don't know how guys were able to do what they were doing at such a high level on it was just concrete, Tito.
14: People were so stupid because everyone thought it was a good, like, oh my gosh, the Astrodome, look at this. So the turf, they did try to grow grass in the Astrodome at one point, and obviously it didn't work out. But the fact that was thought to be such an innovative thing.
15: Yeah.
14: But by the way, don't forget the NFL cares about player safety. Right?
15: That's above all else.
14: It's always been that way.
15: Yeah. Above
14: it's
15: all else.
14: Always been that way. Let's add more games though.
27: since it was Astro earlier, I looked it up. The Colts cost them $1.65 million for turf and SoFi.
14: Okay. For turf and SoFi. All right, yeah. Yeah.
15: It's just turf doesn't require constant maintenance. You just throw a couple more black pellets down.
14: Right.
15: And then
27: it's cheaper to put in gas, put in grass, but it's more expensive to maintain it.
15: Yep. Yep. And it probably turf just looks better too, especially on your TV screens. I mean, what is it? It was Oakland, I think, who was playing also on the baseball diamond in Miami.
14: Yeah.
15: University of Miami was sharing their field with baseball and like playing out there is just kind of gross. It's just sand everywhere. It doesn't look good.
14: Yeah.
15: On the TV, it doesn't look good. So you throw some turf down, it looks clean.
14: When they had the multi-purpose stadiums like that, and if in the NFL and Major League Baseball for a long time, like in the when it was September in the 70s and 80s, you would see that. You could still see the second base, where it was at and everything. You still see all the baseline outlines of it. There was dirt there and sand or whatever, and so it was a much different thing. Coming up next, more breaking news. Lane Kiffin put his foot in his mouth. We're going to devote an entire segment to the stuff that he said and tried to take back last week.
15: I got some thoughts, Tito.
14: Good. That's good to hear. We'll do that next. Fan Sports Saturday on The Fan.
23: 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The Fan, Ohio sports destination.
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6: Fan Sports Saturday. Tito Michael Bennett with you here until 1 o'clock. Lane Kiffin, the former insert school here coach, because he's been to a lot of places. He did an interview with Vanity Fair. Why? I don't know.
11: Because it's Lane Kiffin.
6: Because it's Lane Kiffin. That's a good way to look at it, yes.
10: Vanity is a key word there.
6: Yes, that's very fair. Here's something he said about his time at Ole Miss. He was talking about some of the challenges of recruiting black players to Ole Miss. He said one of these things, hey, coach, we really like you. My grandparents aren't letting me move to Oxford, Mississippi. He said, that doesn't come up when you say Baton Rouge, Louisiana. Parents were sitting here this weekend saying the campus's diversity feels so great, it feels like there's no segregation. That's what he said in the Vanity Fair interview. Now, he came back again then and apologized after all the backlash from it. This is what he said. I really apologize if anybody at Ole Miss or in Mississippi was offended by that. In a 4-hour interview, I was asked a lot of questions on a lot of things, and Ole Miss has been wonderful to me and to my family. I was asked questions about the differences in recruiting, and I said a narrative that we battled there from some out-of-state black parents and grandparents was not wanting their kid to move to Mississippi. That's a narrative that coaches have been fighting forever. It wasn't calculated by bringing it up. Do you think he needed to apologize for what he said, Michael?
11: I have harsher words than I'm going to say on air, but no, what are we doing apologizing about the truth? Do I have to apologize if I let you know the sun?

0: Rose in the east, set in the west, sky's blue. That's, I've never understood why a big recruit would go to Ole Miss unless their family is from Mississippi, has generations in Mississippi. It is well known what Mississippi is known for. Mm-hmm. I felt the same way about Alabama. I think the biggest draw for Alabama was Nick Saban and his winning record, and guys would, you know, weather the storm to go play at a winning record and go to the NFL and be all-stars and all that kind of stuff. But I don't think it's surprising at all that Baton Rouge, Louisiana feels more like home or is more welcoming to black athletes than deep South Mississippi. And having to apologize, he didn't say the state of Mississippi is racist and, you know, have to go in on everybody who lives in Mississippi. He simply said that it's a harder sell for black recruits to go to Mississippi, Ole Miss, which, are they not the Rebels? Is that not their
1: That is their
0: yeah, mascot? Yeah. Do they not have Confederate flags everywhere? I don't know why that's a controversial take.
2: Just a minor devil's advocate. Someone remind Lane Kiffin why they're called the Tigers.
0: Yeah. I mean, we're in the SEC, right? Like, that's, I think you're going to have a hard time virtually anywhere you go in the SEC without having some kind of that history. But Baton Rouge in general, it doesn't have the same culture. I've got a lot of friends who went to LSU, who loved the culture there, loved the history there to a certain level. Right. But, Ole Miss has never been anything but what it is.
1: My issue with Kiffin and the way he did this, but this is textbook Kiffin, is that he will say some things after he leaves, there's no way in hell he would say while he was there.
0: Of course. Yeah, okay. Of course.
1: But Lane Kiffin, if I'm not mistaken, when he's at Ole Miss and doing what he's doing, he might be the most popular and most powerful man in the state.
0: Mm-hmm.
1: Why didn't he try to do something about this? Why didn't he come out while he was there and say, you know what? We've got to change this. This is ridiculous at Ole Miss. I'm the head coach here. I'm tired of the racism. I'm tired of the fact that people won't. We need to change this. And stand up and say, I am not in favor of this. This is not how I do things. This is not how I want this school to be. And get in front of it and say, I can impact change. I can make changes here and then do that.
0: I don't think Lane Kiffin cares about racism. I'm not saying he doesn't care. I'm saying I don't think he would put his, you know, neck out there to move the world forward to be more welcoming. I also don't think he was a good enough coach to be able to demand anything like that at Ole Miss. He was a good coach,
1: right?
0: But you need a couple titles under your belt before you start trying to change the hearts of a state like Mississippi.
1: But even if it's disingenuous, I'm not saying it would be. Even if it was disingenuous, though, it would help his recruiting if Ole Miss was more welcoming to people of color.
0: Yeah.
1: Right. And so even if he's not taking a moral stand, he's just taking like a professional, selfish stand, which Lane is want to do sometimes. But if he's just going to do it that way, though, it's still like, just come out and just speak out against it while you're there. Just say this is
0: just
1: wrong.
0: Just for the optics.
1: Yeah. Just say, you know what? Past coaches had to deal with. I don't want to deal with this.
0: I think you start running into alienating boosters when you start doing that.
1: All right.
0: And in a game where you got to pay players, I'm going to, you know, once again, I don't want to make too many assumptions about Ole Miss.
1: Sure.
0: But I'm going to go ahead and say a lot of the money that's flooding into Ole Miss probably isn't interested in those social issues.
1: Probably white money.
0: Probably a specific type of white money. So I think that's a calculated thing for him as well, is you don't even want to talk about race when you're at Ole Miss because you don't want to alienate that kind of money. You don't want to alienate that fan base. But at LSU, I'm sure that they have similar boosters to a certain extent, similar fan bases to a certain extent.
1: Right.
0: It is very much a more diverse crowd
1: than
0: Ole Miss, especially when it comes to the old money in Ole Miss.
1: Stuart Mandel's mailbag he does in The Athletic was asked an interesting question about Kiffin, and it was said, in your opinion, who has had the better coaching career, Lane Kiffin or Lincoln Riley? Both are considered offensive geniuses, both made controversial coaching moves, and both face high expectations. Who's had the better coaching career, Lane Kiffin or Lincoln Riley?
2: That's the correct answer.
1: Okay. Look, Lincoln Riley had produced Heisman Trophy guys. Obviously, success at Oklahoma, made the playoffs a couple times.
2: I was going to say, the actual answer is Lincoln Riley. He's actually won something.
1: Well, yes.
0: At Oklahoma, the last 3 years with USC are not promising.
1: Good. Yeah. Lane Kiffin has been to obviously more places. Did not have Consistent success. He did have some at, what was it? He was at Central Florida. Is that right?
0: Florida Atlantic.
1: He had success there.
0: Yep.
1: Had success at Ole Miss.
0: Yep.
1: So he's also had success, but he's just bounced around more. Lincoln Riley, though, had, you would say, I would think, better resources everywhere he's been versus what...
0: Lincoln Riley's in a tougher conference, though.
1: He's in a tougher conference, yes.
2: Friendly reminder, Lane Kiffin coached for the same school?
1: He did, no doubt, very briefly, until he got fired on the tarmac.
0: But not when USC was in the Big Ten.
1: Right, they were in the Pac, whatever the number was, 12, 14, yeah. 18, whatever it was.
0: And notoriously the weakest conference.
1: Two-pack. Yeah, it was, yeah. So I would lean Lincoln Riley on this. Would you lean Lincoln Riley also as far as having a more successful coaching career, even though, you know, he had it at Oklahoma, traditional power, and USC, not a lot of success, but still traditional power. But like Kiffin, though, did stuff at Florida Atlantic, did stuff at Ole Miss that not a lot of coaches have done.
0: I'd give the edge to Lincoln Riley only because that Oklahoma run was pretty crazy.
1: Yeah.
0: His first year, USC was really strong.
1: Uh-huh.
0: I think that USC has struggled in the last 3 years, but I think the Big Ten is tough. I don't want to give him too much credit because it's not like we've got, 12 great teams in the Big Ten.
1: Yeah.
0: But, Lane Kiffin, what he's done at Ole Miss was impressive. Ole Miss was not a perennial powerhouse. They usually had a good squad, a couple NFL guys, but they were never really contenders for the SEC championship. And so he was able to take an Ole Miss team and make them relevant again.
1: Yeah.
0: I don't know. I don't think that the SEC is what it was. If he did this with Ole Miss in 2011 to 2000, or I'll say 2008 to 2014,
1: All right,
0: that would be a whole different conversation. But I don't think that the SEC has been very strong since the departure of Nick Saban.
1: Kiffin went 7-6 his 1 year at Tennessee, 28-15 at USC, then went through the coaching rehab stint with Nick Saban for 3 years, and then in 9 seasons with Florida Atlantic and Ole Miss total, he had 6 double-digit win totals, which was better than what they typically would have. Riley is 90-28 lifetime. 763 winning percentage. Kiffin is 116-53, 687. Riley is probably the correct answer. They're also 3 straight Heisman-winning finalists or winners. Heisman winners or finalists with Mayfield, Kyler Murray, and Jalen Hurts, and then also had Caleb Williams at USC after that. So Kiffin had Matt Barkley, USC, overrated. But anyway, so coming up next, we'll do top of the hour. We'll get a SportsCenter update. We'll talk about the futures of 2 NBA stars. One is a prima donna. The other is LeBron James. How about that? Goodness. We'll talk about that next. Fan Sports Saturday on The Fan.
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2: I'm Nate Puderbaugh, their sports update. It was the first game in the Battle of Ohio last night, and it saw the Reds snap a 7-game road losing streak, beating Cleveland 7-6. Matt McClain drove in 3 runs in the victory. Game 2 of the series comes your way at 6:10. Chris Paddock is on the mound for the Reds, taking on the Guardians' Gavin Williams. Catch all the action right here on The Fan. Also in Cleveland last night, the Pistons staved off elimination, beating the Cavs 115-94. Game 7 comes your way Sunday night at 8. Also in the NBA, the Spurs eliminated the Timberwolves 139-109. Columbus Crew SC is in action this evening. They're out in Philadelphia tonight to take on the Union. Kickoff comes your way at 7:30. In the Stanley Cup playoffs tonight, Montreal looks to eliminate the Sabres at home. Puck drops at 8. And finally, out of the PGA Championship, Maverick McNealy and Alex Smalley lead at -4 with 13 golfers within 2 shots. The leaders tee off this afternoon at 2:40. Breaking sports news, weapons, The Fan, Ohio Sports Destination.
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1: Second hour of the program, Tito Michael Bennett. Big Mo now in the big chair. Big Mo, how the hell are you, my friend?
16: You know, I feel like I've been found again.
1: There we go.
16: It's been a while, but I'm feeling more like myself now.
0: There we go. It's like riding a bike.
16: It's like riding a bike, which I was never good at anyways, but hey... You know, we'll do better at this.
1: I've got a great bike story at some point. I think I said it on the air before, but it's an embarrassing bike story by me. Anyway, Milwaukee Bucks, Michael, they obviously had a pretty good team with Dame Lillard and Giannis. Mm-hmm. And then Lillard gets hurt. They end up trading him away to, they released him, did the buyout thing with him. And Giannis was thinking about, well, should I go somewhere else? Do I want to stay here? Can we win? And so Milwaukee went out and signed Miles Turner in the offseason to a 4-year deal worth $108.9 million. Took him from Indiana, one of the rivals there for Milwaukee in the Eastern Conference. And so they bring in Turner to appease Giannis and try to convince him, hey, we're serious about winning here. Miles Turner was talking about, he was on a podcast with Breonna Stewart, and it's called the Game Recognized Game podcast. And he was talking about Doc Rivers, who was the coach for Milwaukee up until the end of this season when he was in, they chose not to continue the relationship. This is what Miles Turner went out and said that the Doc Rivers didn't find anybody and said Giannis would just show up whenever he wants. He said, guys were late all the time. Guys were showing up to film whenever they wanted to show up. Guys were missing meetings. It was one of the craziest things I personally ever experienced. Stewart asked him who was most likely to be late. Turner said it was the easy answer. This is what he said. Giannis. Giannis is going to show up whenever he wants, really. I think that's that this kind of just came with the territory that, and once I saw what was going down, I was like, hey, man, more power to you. They ain't going to find you. Blank. Do what you do. It was crazy. Guys were an hour late to the plane. It got to the point where I knew not to show up until an hour after they said the plane was taking off. It was crazy. He said Giannis would show up late all the time. Any other team I've been on, guys got fined. There was a sense of order and a sense of understanding. So, yeah, you're late to the plane? Fine. You're late to treatment? Fine. You're late to film? fine. But I personally did not experience that last year for the first time in my career. So we'll see what Taylor Jenkins does, our new coach. He called out Giannis there.
0: This is bold stance. Yeah,
1: it is.
0: And he's right. He's not wrong.
1: No,
0: but less podcasts.
1: Yeah.
0: Just, you know, say it to his face. Doesn't sound like he approached Giannis and said, hey, you're the big right. man on this team.
1: Yeah.
0: We need you to be more consistent. People are going to follow what you do. He decided to air that out on a podcast. I don't think that's a good way to go about it.
1: But I don't think he would say it unless he was very sure Giannis isn't coming back.
0: Yeah. Yeah.
1: Because, you know, Turner's there 4 years, $108.9 million. And Turner's contract is not something the team's like, oh, he's underpaid.
0: This is an accurate valuation for him.
1: People looked at it like an overpay. Like the Bucks did it because they were desperate to show Giannis, hey, we're gonna get you help in here.
0: It's also not a good look for Miles, because if he's not, you know, a star player, he's a $2 million guy, other teams aren't gonna want to come in if you're telling all the secrets of, you know, the inner workings of a team and calling people out, especially your star players.
1: It's an awful look for Doc Rivers if all this is true.
16: I don't think Doc Rivers has ever looked great.
1: He hasn't.
16: And he's a former player.
0: Yeah.
16: And so he's going to be a player's coach, supposedly. And unfortunately, this is what player's coaches do a lot of times.
1: Yeah.
0: When I was in Jacksonville, we had that situation with Gus Bradley. Bradley is an incredible man.
1: Okay.
0: Great defensive coordinator, struggled as a head coach. And he struggled as a head coach because he was a player's coach. And I still remember there was a game or a practice when we were all supposed to be in the same outfits, all that kind of stuff. I think it was just a walkthrough. And we had just drafted Jalen Ramsey. Superstar. Absolutely incredible. And he decided to wear whatever he wanted to wear. And we had a guy, Malik, who had just won a Super Bowl with Denver.
1: Okay.
0: He believed in leadership. He was like, all right, I'm a $90 million guy. It's my job to lead this team and to make sure everybody is buying in. And he tried to get on Jalen about, hey, this was our outfit. This is what you wear out here. I don't care what pictures you're trying to take. I don't care about any of that.
1: Right.
0: Go put on your right shorts and then you can come back out here. And the coaches had to tell Malik Jackson, hey, calm down. You know, he's fine, blah, blah, blah. And it really hurt the team's mentality when you start seeing, oh, all right, I know he's good and I know he's high paid, but he gets to do what he wants while we're all held to a high standard.
1: Right.
0: It really starts getting into guys' heads, even if they try not to think about it. If you understand that I'm not the same as Jalen Ramsey,
1: right.
0: You know, I understand that he's a better player, all this kind of stuff. It is a poison to the team when the star players get deferential treatment.
1: And that's the thing. It's like, and Giannis publicly, this is the worst I've ever heard anybody speak of Giannis.
0: Yeah.
1: Giannis has seemed like statue worthy, not just for the Bucks, but for the whole city of Milwaukee. Like, he's just a guy who
0: gets in trouble.
1: Never gets in trouble. Says he loved living there. Yeah. I remember seeing a 60-minute special on him years ago where it was like he just talked about his affinity for the city of Milwaukee, how much he enjoyed being in, like, you know, not being in an LA or New York kind of thing. He was in this and he felt embraced. He embraced the city, felt the city embraced him. And it's poisonous because, like, you know, Turner, and I'm not saying Turner's always, I have no idea what Turner's background as far as always being a rule follower, never in trouble. I'm not sure about any of that kind of stuff. But the fact that Turner then said, you know what? I can show up an hour late because I know we're not leaving because Giannis won't be there.
0: Yep.
1: They're not leaving without Giannis and I'm not getting fined. So the hell with it. That's how it poisons it.
0: Yep. And if you're not trying to be a championship team, it's okay. Giannis is going to go have some incredible games. You guys are going to sell some tickets. Everybody wants to see Giannis.
1: Mm-hmm.
0: But if you're trying to be a championship team, then the star player has to be the one driving the culture. And it sounds like whether you like it or not, the star player is going to drive the culture. It's just what culture are they building?
1: Right.
0: And so that, you know, it reflects poorly on Giannis because maybe he didn't believe Milwaukee. You know, he got his championship, so maybe he didn't believe Milwaukee needed another. He wasn't as driven for it. He was just trying to collect his paycheck and go be the great basketball player that he is.
1: Right.
0: But that's not the kind of guy, if you're a championship-focused team, you don't want that on your team. It really will poison the culture.
16: Did you notice that he tried to make it seem like he wasn't a snitch when he said, I was like, hey, you do you.
1: Right. Yeah, I know.
16: You
1: do
16: you.
1: That's fantastic.
0: Yeah.
1: That's just like saying, you know, hey, you know, no offense.
0: Yeah.
1: But.
0: It's like about criticizing him, but also he was terrible for the locker room.
1: LeBron James, some decisions that he made on LeBron James, by LeBron James and also by the Lakers. They have made it clear it's Luka's team. They want to build around Luka. And there's a lot of questions about LeBron, you know, because LeBron said it's first time he's been the third option on a team.
0: Yeah.
1: And that was different. But look, he played well.
0: Yep.
1: Overpaid, probably. I know that will dictate a lot on what his options are, if he's willing to take less money. And I'm not saying he should take less money, but I don't know if the Lakers really want him back. If LeBron is clearly, like, trying to win another championship, if he really wants to get a fifth ring, it's not going to happen in L.A.
0: No, and it's not going to happen with him as the front runner.
1: Right, yeah.
0: He needs to, I think it doesn't seem like LeBron is as caught up in his ego as maybe past superstars. So I wouldn't be surprised if he would be okay coming into a team and helping out as he could. Because, what, he averaged 26 points or something this year?
1: It was
0: outrageous for a 41-year-old man.
1: Right.
0: So he can play for another 6 years. And obviously, you know, his salary is going to have to come down if he's going to be given a 10-point kind of game or 10-point-a-game kind of performance. But if he can put his ego aside and just wants to play basketball, I don't think there's any need for him to retire anytime soon. But you're not building a team around LeBron anymore.
1: LeBron averaged this year, first of all, he played, let me see here what it was here, because he, let's see here, I'm going to call it up here, because he's still playing like ridiculous minutes.
0: I thought he averaged like 26 points per game in the playoffs or something like
1: that. In the playoffs, he was at 23.
0: Yeah, I mean, that's, what are we talking about? That's ridiculous. 41 years old.
1: Regular season, he played 60 games, 33 minutes a game, 20.9 points, 6.1 rebounds, 7.2 assists, 1.2 steals per game.
0: I'm still paying that man. I want him on my team.
1: Where would his best chance be to win a title? Would it be Cleveland if they keep all the other pieces in place? Would it be the Knicks if he takes a pay cut? But those spots right there, he'd have to take a pay cut.
0: So do you think he would go to a new team and be a starter, or he'd be coming off the bench trying to give 15 points per game?
1: He'd be the third option.
0: Yeah.
1: I think is what he'd be. He'd start. There's no way he's coming off the bench. He would start, but he would not, like, you know, with the Knicks, you've still got Jalen Brunson there, obviously. Like, yeah, that's their guy. With the Cavs, you've still got, you know, Donovan Mitchell there. You still have maybe James Harden, depending on what happens in the offseason. But I think that he'd have to go in as the third option if you want to win a championship.
0: Yeah.
1: I can't see him, like you said, I can't see him being the number one guy on a team and lead them to a championship. He'd have to be a contributor, a top three player, maybe top three option. But it's funny, I heard, I think the Lakers are playing a dangerous game building around Luka.
0: I don't think I would do that either. What has he shown that, I mean, I'm not trying to take anything away from Luka. He's an incredible basketball player. Mm-hmm. I think he's talented enough to want to build a team around him. But he, in my mind, is similar to AD. If he's got injury issues, I mean, what was it, for three seasons, the man was like 30 pounds overweight.
1: Yeah.
0: He turned it on this year. He took it seriously. But I'm pretty sure they had to, like, throw the book at him when they're saying, we're going to fine you or this and that,
1: yeah,
0: to get him to lose some weight and take his career seriously. So I don't know if that's somebody you trust with your franchise. Now, what do you do with him? Because you can't bring him into your team to not be the number one guy. He's too talented. He commands too much money.
1: Mm-hmm.
0: But I don't think that's going to be a winning recipe for the Lakers. I think that LeBron there would be helpful for Luka because LeBron is such a consummate professional. I don't personally think I would move on from LeBron if I was the Lakers. Maybe just renegotiate a contract.
2: The problem with LeBron and Luka is, if you look at the numbers, LeBron and Luka on the court at the same time was a terrible combination because they both need the basketball. Yep. Anytime they would be with other guys, the Lakers were just fine. They were a very competitive team. If they were on the court at the same time, their production like plummeted.
0: Interesting.
1: I heard, I think it was Colin Cowherd said this. There you've got LeBron, who's 41 years old, he'll be 42 in December. Takes incredible care of his body.
0: Yeah.
1: To where, now granted, he missed some games. I think he played 60 games this year.
0: He's 41 years old.
1: Still, he played a lot of minutes, and it wasn't like the kind of injuries that happened because of, I mean, you know, he had some old man injuries, right? He had like sciatica or something like that, you know, and then I think he might have gout. I don't know. Yeah, something like that. He could have had that. But anyway, he did not have, like, you know, normal basketball injuries. It was age injuries. But you've got LeBron out there who works his ass off and spends so much time to get his body ready. Look at LeBron's body at the age of 41.
0: Yeah.
1: And you got another guy who's 27 years old, Luka, who can't stay healthy, can't stay in shape, and you're going to choose to build around that guy.
0: Yeah.
1: I'm not saying you should build around LeBron, but But I'm saying, I think building around Luka is going to prove to be a mistake by the Lakers.
0: It's such a trap, though, because he's just so talented. You've already given him a whole bunch of money. You almost don't have a choice but to say, we're going to build around him, throw 3 years down the drain, and then go get the next top draft pick or whoever comes out. I think the Lakers are in a tough spot. Luka, he's just too appealing.
1: Yeah.
0: He's too appealing. And like you said, he demands the ball. He can put up all the points. Is he going to give you those effort plays? Is he going to be available throughout the season? I'm not a big believer in him as a franchise leader. I think I am about LeBron.
1: You get the last word there.
16: I think you have to look at LeBron possibly looking at the Warriors to be able to stick it to the Lakers throughout the season. And think about him and Steph together.
1: Oh, yeah. They could stay in California that way, too. Yep. Coming up next, the 2014 playoff inevitable for college football. And what are the possible repercussions? We'll do that next. Fan Sports Saturday on the Fan.
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4: From the Logan AC and Heat Services Weather Center.
6: Mostly cloudy with a few showers by mid-morning. That continues through the afternoon, and a couple of thunderstorms possible as well. Highs will reach about 80 degrees. Overnight, a few showers, staying warm in the low 60s. On Sunday, even warmer with highs in the mid-80s. We'll have some sun, but an isolated shower or two is possible. And then our first 90 of the year on Monday, and it'll be a sunny day. I'm meteorologist Mike Joyce on 97.1 The Fan.
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0: All right, Fan Sports Saturday. College football, the playoff, currently at 12. It'll get to 24 eventually. That's just what's going to happen. Whether you love it or hate it, doesn't matter. But the reason behind the timing of it, or why there are people and entities lined up on either side of this debate, all you have to do is follow the money. Right now, ESPN has the rights to every CFP game. It'll continue that way as long as it doesn't get to more than 16 teams. If the playoff goes to more than 16, the other games are up for bid on the other ones in there. ESPN will get 16. Everyone else can bid on the other ones, which means ESPN will not be the exclusive at that point, potentially, owner of all the CFP games. Now, last year, last couple of years, ESPN has sold off a couple of them to like TNT and Turner and whatnot that they didn't want, that they couldn't broadcast because of conflicts with their other scheduling. So ESPN is saying, trying to look like the good guy here, like, let's not get too big. This is crazy. It's not because ESPN gives a damn about college football or about you.
24: They got to share.
0: It's because they own all the rights to the games as long as it's 16 or fewer. So ESPN is saying, oh, no, this is too much. Who's ESPN in bed with? The SEC. The SEC is saying, whoa, let's not go 24. You know, this is getting too, this is getting out of control. So ESPN, who's in bed with the SEC, share the same sentiment on this. Why? Because of money.
24: Yep.
0: That's all it's about. Meanwhile, Fox, who's in bed with the Big Ten, both of those entities are saying, well, no, let's go 24. 24 seems like a good number. We're really in favor of this. The ACC and the Big 12 both want 24. Why? Do they think it's better for college football? No. It's better for the ACC and Big 12 to get multiple teams in,
24: yep.
0: Whereas what's happening now. So we look at the argument for all of this, and the way these people are lining up, Michael, I wish we didn't live in a world where
1: honestly, TV and money rule everything that gets done in these sports.
0: Yeah.
1: It rules. That's why
0: absolutely
1: we have
0: everything.
1: That's why we have NFL on every single day of the week this year, as far as at one time, one point or another, except for Tuesday. That's the only time there's no NFL games, as far as like on any day. There's no Tuesdays with NFL. There will be a Wednesday game. The open season is a Wednesday game. There'll be Thursday, Friday, Saturday, Sunday, and Monday games at some point, like throughout the season. So the 24 team, not good for college football fans, right? But it's going to happen.
0: I just don't know that it increases competition. But I'll say this. I was very skeptical about a 12-team playoff.
1: Mm-hmm.
0: And then you end up having Miami, you know, eke in and look good. And I won't say I was skeptical about a 4-team playoff when we got in. But it just, I don't know how 24 teams are actually competitive with the national championship. I don't know what that's going to change. How many extra games guys are going to have to play before you start having to give them lifetime health insurance.
1: Right.
0: Everybody knows it's greed that's driving this boat. You mm-hmm. know, everybody knows that this is all ruled by money and it's a bunch of posturing. 24 team playoffs is, in my mind, more obviously just a money grab than a 4-team playoff, an 8-team playoff, a 12-team playoff. And even those, people were starting to say, all right, this is kind of getting crazy.
1: Will it, let's say they go to 24. I don't know that fans will protest.
0: No.
1: They're still going to watch the games.
0: Yeah, people are going
1: right?
0: to watch it.
1: They can sit here and shake their fist at the cloud all they want.
0: Yeah.
1: But the thing you have to be careful of with these, with decisions like this, this is a big decision, but no professional or college league chooses to reduce playoff teams.
0: Yeah.
1: You know, like unless something drastic happens, like in a fresh league where half the teams fold, then it'd be different. But, you know, the NHL, when they had a 21-team league for a while, 16 teams made the playoffs.
0: Mm-hmm.
1: Now they've expanded, 16 still make, but people complain like you would play 82 games to eliminate five teams, yeah. is essentially what you do. And so, but the, there was no, they never took it back. So, you know, this is stupid. With 21 teams, let's go to, you know, let's go to 12 teams in the playoffs, something like that. You know, they never did that. Major League Baseball is never going back either.
0: There's too much draw for the playoffs.
1: There is, and there's so, it's such a big deal. So once college football makes the decision to go to 24, unless there's some drastic change in the way they align, the way they do conferences, the way they do the leagues, like the Super League type of thing, unless there's that, they won't reduce the number of teams in the playoffs.
0: And I've always been a big proponent for the Super League. I feel like they're trying to slowly work us towards that.
1: Right.
0: I don't know that the Super League is going to bring in more money than just an expanded playoffs. I think it would be better competition. Mm-hmm. I think fans would like the average game more. But I don't know. You can't put that big old playoff banner over just, you know, a regular season Oklahoma versus Ohio State game or
1: right.
0: Alabama versus, you know, Oregon game that you could with a Super League. So if we're talking about money's driving everything,
1: yeah,
0: the expanded playoffs puts more money in the pocket of these, you know, conferences and whoever's at the top more than a Super League would, in my opinion.
16: I think that what's happening here, especially with Fox, is they're trying to move it towards that Super League because they know if we get the Super League, we get a commissioner.
0: Yeah.
16: We get a commissioner, that means that it opens up the bidding and we may actually be able to control this, whereas ESPN has all the control now and is just giving breadcrumbs to everybody yeah. else. I think that's what this is all for in the end.
1: I think you're probably right about that too. And that's where I think it's like, I'm all about the competition, love of the game, go out there and try to win. But when you look at it from when you really dig into it, it's discouraging to me how much money and television, how much money and, like, you know, broadcasting of these things plays into this.
0: It's everything. There's no, what is it? Nobody's talking about player safety in an expanded right. playoffs. Nobody's talking about fan experience in a expanded playoffs. It's TV deals and conference, you know, money flowing into conferences. And we look at the Big Ten, who's been talking about that automatic bid model with the, you know, four from the Big Ten, four from the SEC,
1: right.
0: two from a couple other conferences, and then four from, you know, any other
1: large,
0: power four.
1: Yeah.
0: In my mind, that is just 100% setting people up to accept a Super League.
1: Yeah.
0: You do 2 or 3 years of that and you start seeing the same faces.
1: Mm-hmm.
0: Well, now fans are going to want to see that right. as their season, as their, you know, its own conference. And I think that makes a lot of sense. It's its easiest segue because right now, if you were to say, all right, we're going to put together a super conference of, I don't know how many teams, 16. We'll go with 16, 16 to 20,
1: yeah,
0: 16 to 24. Who is going to say, yeah, leave us out of that?
1: Right.
0: Because you know, yeah. the money around that will be outrageous. But if you say that in 4 years after a 24 game, you know, 24 team playoff,
1: right.
0: and you say, hey, these same 16 teams were in the 24 team playoff every season and they're bringing in this kind of money, they are obviously the top teams in the nation.
1: Right.
0: And it'll be a lot less disagreement and a lot less room for error when you're trying to see who should be in that top conference.
1: It'll end up being the NFL model.
0: Yeah.
1: Where you're going to have, you know, you won't have 20 team divisions. You'll have like 20 team conferences. What are you going to have? Like you'll have a couple of conferences like in AFC, NFC, whatever, you know, North and South, however you want to do it. I wouldn't do that probably because of all the connotations of that, but you'd have though that kind of thing though. And you would have like 4 and 5 team pods throughout. That's what's going to happen eventually. But there's another level of this I want to discuss with you. And it's based on comments Mike Greenberg made. We'll do that next in 2 minutes. Fan Sports Saturday on the Fan.
5: 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I've got a guy, Bob Capace from Worthington Jewelers. 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
2: I will say this. I don't know what ESPN does and doesn't want, but what I can tell you with certainty is that the idea that good teams, championship-worthy teams, get left out of the playoff is a good thing, not a bad thing. If you put every single team that might win the championship into the playoff, you might just as well not play the regular season to begin with. If we live in a world where Ohio State and Michigan rest their starters for that game at the end of the season because they've got the potential of 5 playoff games still sitting in front of them, then college football as we have known it ceases to exist. So I don't have a vote in any of this. Obviously, other people do, and they'll make the decisions they make based on a lot of reasons that candidly have nothing to do with what's in the best interest of the game itself.
3: That was Mike Greenberg talking about what a 2014 playoff could do. And although I'm sure for you, Mike, for me, for anybody who is over the age of 30, the idea of Ohio State and Michigan sitting any kind of starters because at the end of the season, they're already locked in on their berths and whatnot before they go into a deep playoff run seems incredibly absurd and unlikely. But there's been a lot of crap that's happened in college sports that I thought was absurd and unlikely before this, and it's already happened.
4: Yeah, I agree completely with what Mike was saying, that if you expand the playoffs that much, what does it mean to lose 3 games in the regular season? Means nothing. What does I think at that point, what does it mean to lose 4? All you got to do is get some buy-in or something like that, and then you can have a run at the title. So then you have all of your rivalry games that occur at the last week of the season. You said that fans aren't going to boycott or anything.
3: Right.
4: Fans might start rioting if we're resting and just giving up a Michigan game because we want to make it into the playoffs. I was of the opinion that I want to see wins over Michigan almost more than I care about a deep playoff run. I think
3: the key word there is almost, though. Some fans would say I want the Michigan win over, and I don't care what else we do.
4: I don't like even having to come up with that decision because I think that was the beauty. There were so many things wrong with the BCS and even the 4-team playoff, but that was the beauty, was to get into any kind of real postseason, you had to beat Michigan.
3: You did.
4: Taking that, and I'm sure that was the way for any rivals across the country. When that last game comes up and you have to beat your rival if you want any hopes of any postseason success, that's a beautiful thing. That puts so much more weight on it. But now you take that gate away, and it's just another game against people that you used to have beef with. I don't like that. I think that's rivalry week is one of the most beautiful weeks in any sport out there. I would love to preserve that.
3: What you're going to see, though, if they go to this 24-teamer like they're talking about, when this happens, it will happen at some point. Oklahoma and Texas is a huge rivalry game.
4: Mm-hmm.
3: They play every year, middle of October, around the state fair week is when they always play that game. That's always, like this year, it's on October 10th. This year, Miami and Notre Dame are playing November 7th, a couple weeks left in the regular season still. When they play that game, it's a big game. They're playing it then. Florida and Georgia play in the world's largest outdoor cocktail party. Big rivalry game there. That's being played October 31st this year. What's going to happen, Michael, if they go to 24 teams, and if this becomes a real concern, I think you will see Ohio State, Michigan move to the middle of the season.
4: We talk about tradition, right? People getting up in arms about the stripes on a jersey.
3: Right. Tradition, honestly. Like, every day, tradition dies a little more. How many real traditions are left in college football? How many, like, true... It used to be Big Ten, Pac-10, and the Rose Bowl.
4: Yep.
3: You know, that was a huge tradition. It used to be, there was games just played on Saturdays. Huge tradition there. It used to be that, 10-team conference, and everybody in the Big Ten played each other. You played everybody. You knew who the true champion was. You didn't have to have a conference championship game.
4: And it was regional.
3: Yes. All that, like, what traditions are left? Ohio State, Michigan?
4: Yeah.
3: Alabama, Auburn, when they play that game? Are there any other traditions that are still around in college football from when you were younger?
4: I'm sure they've got something down south. What are they still
5: Army,
4: like?
5: Navy, though, that's next to go.
6: Yeah, that's going to move. I guarantee it.
3: You're right. Okay, so what? Nothing is off limits.
1: If you look at it, and I'm as much of a traditionalist as anybody, I'm a huge Buckeye fan. I love that last weekend of the regular yes. season. But if I have a chance to move that game up and then rest my guys for the playoffs, and then also maybe get a chance to play Michigan again in the playoffs.
3: Not back-to-back weeks.
1: Not back-to-back yes. weeks.
3: Right.
1: It makes so much sense, and I hate that it makes sense because I'm a traditionalist, but it does make sense. It absolutely makes sense.
4: I'm in the minority here then. I'll be the old man screaming at the clouds. I don't like it. I loved the rivalry between Ohio State and Michigan. I loved the regional rivalry between the Big Ten or the SEC or the Pac-10 or the ACC.
3: Right.
4: I thought that that was what separated college football from the NFL mm-hmm. or a lot of other leagues is, you know, one of those beautiful things was Ohio State had 70% of their guys from Ohio, 80% of the guys from the state of Ohio. Alabama was recruiting off of two streets in Alabama. Those were the type of things where it was literally hometown kids
3: yeah.
4: playing for their state, playing for the big school in their state. And that we've seen that change. You know,
3: right.
4: if you want to stay competitive, you recruit from anywhere. There are no yeah. borders. And so you kind of give that up where the regional rivalry isn't as important as it used to be. To get rid of rivalry games, you're gonna be watching good football in the playoffs, but I just won't care as much.
5: I will say there, ESPN went on that crusade against Ohio State fans for getting angry Ryan Day lost to Michigan. How angry do you think they'll be when Ryan Day sits the starters and they lose 50-0?
3: Okay,
4: yeah,
5: yeah, that's never gonna happen again.
3: It seems very odd to me to think that they would sit starters, but
4: you have to.
3: Look, you see guys not playing in bowl games.
1: Yep.
3: Personally, it's a business decision for them because why? The game means nothing.
4: Yeah.
3: So players have said, I'm not playing this bowl game. I don't want to affect my draft status. I don't want to go out and get hurt. Put my body on the line for that. If you start looking at a thing where it's, and I don't know which class I took. We had talked a lot about if and then philosophies. Anybody, does that ring a bell with anybody?
5: If then statements, yeah.
3: Okay, if then yeah. statements, yeah. So, and like, I will tell you right now, at the beginning, I'm like, nope, keep Ohio State, Michigan where it is. Don't change it. If you go to a 12-team playoff, and, you know, when you go to a 12-team playoff, if the Ohio State, Michigan game doesn't mean the winner goes to the glorious Rose Bowl, then the game doesn't mean as much. It's great to beat Michigan, don't get me wrong. It means a lot to me internally. It means a lot to me just like, you know, it's something that I live and die on the Michigan week. I live and die Michigan week. If you can win the national championship and lose to Michigan, that makes Ohio State Michigan a little bit less important.
4: I was really conflicted when we lost to Michigan and then won the national championship.
1: A lot of fans were. Everybody was.
4: Well, I heard some people who were like, who cares? It's the national championship. I don't know. I'm not going to say I don't care about the national championship.
3: Right.
4: But it's like, if you've got a neighbor that you have a 120-year blood feud with,
3: yeah.
4: and you just keep getting whooped by that neighbor, but then you go to Kentucky and you play against some people that you don't really talk to,
3: right.
4: and you beat them, all right, cool, you know, they know us in Kentucky now. I want that neighbor that I've got a 120-year blood right. feud with to be under my boot. And having to decide whether we let go of a 120-year blood feud or whatever it is, I just don't like that they're taking the community and the like more local things that we care about and lessening them with every, you know, year of changing the college football landscape.
1: But are they taking it away by moving it? It's still a rivalry game.
3: It'll mean a lot still in week five or week six. It'll mean a lot.
4: You can still lose to Michigan. You could still lose to Purdue.
3: Right.
4: And go and, you know, make a run for the playoffs. Like I said, you know, when I was in a young guy and we didn't have that 4-team playoff, you didn't get to lose a game. It was a yeah. death knell if you weren't on your stuff when you went to Purdue and you lost to some average Purdue team. You had to be on it every single week. Every game was a playoff game to be able to be, you know, in that considered for that national championship, which I think made the national championship that much more, I don't know, that much more lofty because, and everybody was arguing about it, strength of schedule and all right. that kind of stuff. And those are real complaints, but when it's just you cheapen three to four games in a regular season, fans are already talking about how, you know, strength of schedule and how games don't matter in the regular season. Why should I pay money to go to watch Ohio State play Maryland?
3: Right.
4: I don't know what you can tell them now, because that game does not matter. It doesn't matter. It, like, a 12-team playoff, already that game doesn't matter. You can lose. People can say what they want. And then you can sneak in and then go and still end up making a run in the playoff.
5: Here's maybe the one argument for keeping it at the end of the season. It's, if you're the number ones, if you're undefeated Ohio State and you're tied with Alabama for the one seed, are you resting your guys possibly to lose that number one seed? If you're 8-3 Michigan, are you resting your guys on the chance we lose this game, we're not making the playoffs?
3: You know what? Let's do this.
5: Week four, you're more likely to do it, I think.
3: Fish is out of town because his daughter's graduating. I don't think he's listening today. I'm gonna make an executive decision here. We're gonna do the rare three segment, same topic, different angles.
1: Oh.
3: I'm not ready to stop talking about this.
5: I'm not for it.
3: All right, let's do it. We're doing it next. This is Fan Sports Saturday on the Fan.
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4: Fan Sports Saturday. The rare try segment here. Mega, mega segment. I want to get your guys' take on this. So, college basketball, you know, they expanded the tournament to 76 games. Regular season means nothing. But they still schedule big games. Look at Michigan State's schedule. Look at Connecticut's schedule this year in basketball coming up. Look at the teams that play Izzo always. You know, Michigan's playing UConn in a rematch of the national championship. Now, granted, there's more games. You can absorb losses more easily. So, yes, the regular season does not mean as much. It doesn't mean there's not important games to watch and games that are fun to watch.
5: Yeah.
4: They say that in college football, when you go to 24, it is going to completely devalue the regular season. Michael, you said something in the last segment. When you were playing, if you lost one game, it was like, crap, our season's over.
5: It's over, yeah.
4: Okay.
5: But then you're playing for your rival.
4: You're playing your rival game. But I'm saying, overall, though, like you lost that one game. If you get knocked off early by Purdue or Iowa or something like that, or good Lord, Tyvus, you got beat by Virginia Tech. But I'm not going to talk about that today. That's a Tyvus thing. Anyway.
5: That's a me thing, too.
4: We
5: shared in that
4: listen,
5: loss.
4: Listen. Big Mo, I did it again. Yeah. I did it with Sonsenbacher.
6: Add that one to the list.
4: When I said to Sonsenbacher, I want my receivers to be over 6 feet tall, and he said, I'm 5'11".
7: Yeah.
4: I said, no offense. I just did the same thing to Michael Bennett.
7: Yes, you did.
4: If you're looking on YouTube, that is.

0: not my normal shade of red. I tried to rip Tyvus in the process. I insulted my co-host.
1: And right now, Tyvus, even if he wasn't listening, yes, is laughing out loud.
0: Of course. Well, no matter where Tyvus is right now, whatever he's doing, he could be in the delivery room. He'd be laughing out loud. Okay. My point was, though, in this format, though, one loss would not destroy your season.
2: No.
0: It would, you still have meaningful games after that. And that's what I'm trying to get at. There's like, I know it devalues it, but it also extends your regular season meaningful games.
2: Yeah, I liked that you had to be on it every single week.
0: Right.
2: And you had to show up even for the games that you didn't really care about. Like,
0: yep.
2: You know, if you go play at Indiana back in the day, you weren't thrilled to be in Bloomington. It wasn't exciting that much, but you knew that you had to be on your stuff every single week.
0: Sure.
2: Or else postseason dreams are over.
0: Yeah.
2: Now, if you lose a game or two now, it is what it is. And it's exciting for the fans because maybe you still could go win the national championship.
0: Mm-hmm.
2: It's you can, you know, it's not as much of a make or break every week, but I did enjoy the need to be just exceptional throughout the entire season. I do think it's tough when you start expanding the conferences and there are less competitive games.
0: Mm-hmm.
2: And you have situations where it was like my senior year when we went to a 4-team playoff. If we didn't go to a 4-team playoff, it probably would have been Oregon versus Florida State.
0: Yeah.
2: Florida State was not a good team. Oregon was not a good team. I think it was clear to everybody watching that Ohio State and Alabama were the best teams in the nation that year, but we had losses. So yeah, we wouldn't have made it to the national championship. So that felt like it solved a problem. Then you bump it to 8 teams, and it's like, okay, well, similar situation where maybe the best team in the nation in December and January just got lazy or it just didn't show up for a couple weeks in the regular season. So they get another chance. I think you should have to be the best season or the best team from day one if you want to be rewarded with a national championship. It's not as exciting for the fans, maybe it doesn't bring as much money in, but as a football purist, I think that should be the reward.
0: Once they went to 4 teams, and as it's getting bigger, the best team isn't always going to win.
2: Yeah.
0: And when we get to 24, you're going to see a 4-loss team get in. It may peel off a couple of wins.
2: Yep.
0: It might get an upset because of injuries. I mean, look what happened with Florida State a few years ago with when they had the undefeated team and then
2: Miami won last year.
0: Yeah, right.
2: Multiple losses. I was counting them out.
0: Yeah.
2: And then they go on that crazy run.
0: So, but that's kind of where we're at now, though, where just like any other league, really, it's no longer who is the best team is going to win it. It hasn't been that way in basketball for a long time.
2: In football, everybody always says any given Sunday, any given Saturday, whatever. It's whoever shows up and who knows what's going to happen. So you're really just a roll of the dice to a certain extent.
0: Yeah, the best team's not usually not you. The best team is not guaranteed. The two best teams are not guaranteed to be playing for the championship. The more you expand these tournaments.
2: Yeah, it's the most deserving team. The less teams you have in the playoffs, it's the more deserving team who has lost less games. But there's just so much vitriol around any conversation about conference strength and this and that.
0: Right.
2: That it's hard to pick preferences if somebody from the ACC goes undefeated. Meanwhile, you know, the Big Ten and the SEC are running the gauntlet. Do we reward the ACC team? And then you introduce the conference championship games, which changed it in me. And that was like the first death knell because, once again, you might have dropped a couple games, but you dropped a couple games to out-of-conference players or teams, and then you go win your conference championship. Oh, that should be an automatic buy-in to the playoffs. Well, you know, it just complicates things.
0: Yep.
1: I would make the argument that when you expand the playoffs, that's also going to at times make it maybe even more difficult. It is more teams in and more teams eligible. But let's face it, if you don't schedule games that are meaningful, you know, it could get to the point where, you know, you end up with a game that just ends up not going your way that you probably should have gotten.
0: Yeah.
1: I just think that we watered it down when we were having a committee pick everything, in my mind.
0: Mm-hmm.
1: Now you won't have the committee there necessarily. I mean, you still do, but there's still going to be comparison with polls and all that. They're going to make people, make teams become more relevant. If you don't have some of those signature wins, you're not relevant.
2: We kind of hit on it earlier, but the more we talk about it, the more it feels like a 24-team playoff at the end of the season. You're just turning the regular season into a play-in for the Super Conference, which is a 24-team Super Conference for a classic BCS just national championship. You call it a playoff if you want to call it, but you're trying to find a fair way to determine who the top 24 teams in the nation are and then have them all play each other. That's just a conference. And we're putting that at the end of, that's a conference season that we're putting at the end of the season. That, you know, we're doing a lot.
0: And when you get into the thing with, you know, you mentioned the expanded conferences, the imbalance of the scheduling.
2: Yeah.
0: Ohio State had a relatively easy Big Ten tournament or Big Ten conference schedule last year in football. Reasonably, much different this year, right? Different this year. Wisconsin's last four games this year coming up here are against Rutgers, Maryland, Purdue, Minnesota.
2: Yeah, not drawing a lot of fans.
0: They also avoid Ohio State. They avoid Oregon. They avoid Michigan. They're playing at Penn State. We don't know how good Penn State's going to be this year. We're not sure. They host Michigan State, at UCLA, host USC, at Iowa, and then those games I just mentioned to finish out the season. That game, that schedule's a lot different than Ohio State's schedule.
2: Yeah.
0: You know, Ohio State's got Michigan, they have USC, Indiana, they're Oregon, they're at Indiana, at USC. They also play Iowa. I mean, it's not a, I say it's Illinois as well.
1: Mm-hmm. Yeah.
0: It's a much different thing there. If Ohio State and Wisconsin both have the same Big Ten record, first of all, shoot me. If they have the same Big Ten record, though, it's not the same Big Ten record.
2: No.
1: No. And I think that just your conference as a whole right now, when you look at the Big Ten, you look at the SEC, those are conferences that you generally, the top teams are going to play a bit of a gauntlet getting through there. Wisconsin's not one of those top teams. I mean, that schedule you named off was like when we had East-West or Leaders and Legends.
0: You're right, it was.
1: And they would make it to the conference title game and then get spanked because they didn't play anybody.
0: Like Purdue did one year. They played Michigan then.
3: On the flip side, though, you had Miami, who played in the ACC last year, who went to the national title game.
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11: 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Last year, I heard Austin's 40 by the fourth message just like everybody else, and I remember thinking to myself, yeah, that makes a lot of sense. 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
3: I'm Nate Puderbaugh with your sports update. It was the first game in the Battle of Ohio last night, and it saw the Reds snap a 7-game road losing streak, beating Cleveland 7-6. Matt McClain drove in 3 runs in the victory. Game 2 of the series comes your way at 6:10. Chris Paddock is on the mound for the Reds, taking on the Guardians' Gavin Williams. Catch all the action right here on The Fan. Also in Cleveland last night, the Pistons staved off elimination, beating the Cavs 115-94. Game 7 comes your way Sunday night at 8. Also in the NBA, the Spurs eliminated the Timberwolves 139-109. Columbus Crew SC is in action this evening. They're out in Philadelphia tonight to take on the Union. Kickoff comes your way at 7:30. In the Stanley Cup playoffs tonight, Montreal looks to eliminate the Sabres at home. Puck drops at 8. And finally, out of the PGA Championship, Maverick McNealy and Alex Smalley lead at -4 with 13 golfers within 2 shots. The leaders tee off this afternoon at 2:40. Breaking sports news with Ben's The Fan, Ohio Sports Destination.
4: Just because it's the weekend doesn't mean we shut up. This is Fan Sports Saturday.
0: All right, Fan Sports Saturday. I forgot that, like, the cameras are still on us here. I have my headphones on like a Mickey Mouse kind of thing. I was like, I looked ridiculous.
2: I've been trying not to be picking my nose the whole time.
0: That's always tricky.
2: You catch yourself.
0: Always tricky. I always got to make sure that I always, on Morning Juice, I work with Carp and with Bodie. We when the mics are off, we engage in adult conversations about things. And I always have to say, hey, Bodie, mics were off there, right? Because the last thing I need to have is some of the stuff that we talk about, like in the breaks. Although we have talked about having like a podcast that just plays those things, but it's that would be an NSFW situation.
2: Kenny Powers hot mic moment.
0: Yes, it'd be something like that. That's absolutely right. NFL schedule is out. Something I always look forward to. I would say I am irrationally and uncomfortably excited about the release of the NFL schedule. And so it pops out now. And as I've already insulted you once today, I'll just say something again that I always say, that you people, meaning you former football players, I like seeing you suffer in the weather.
2: Okay.
0: I much prefer having outdoor games late in the season. And so the NFL pleased me this year by having, now look, we know about the Thanksgiving, Cowboys and Lions are in domes, we're always going to do that. But we also have Kansas City at Buffalo for the Thanksgiving night game.
2: Oh, that's beautiful.
0: I love that.
2: Yeah.
0: I want to see bad weather.
2: I agree. So that doesn't offend me. I think that football, the bad weather,
0: yeah,
2: provides a lot to a football game.
0: Yeah.
2: As a player, it was fun because, especially in the cold games,
0: yeah,
2: I know that it hurts. So right. I know that they hurt.
0: Right.
2: And so then it becomes a battle of wills. And I think that's one of the beauties of football is who can show up when the weather's not great,
0: yeah,
2: when it hurts to even put your hand in the dirt. That, to me, is classic football.
0: That's a great way to look at it, too. And I know, like, you know, if you get this sideways rain or 8 inches of snow, I know it changes some of the strategy, some of the things you do. And it levels the playing field in some ways, but it also makes it a wider gap in other ways.
2: 100%. And it requires more adaptation.
0: Yeah.
2: So it's like, great. Yeah. You know, congrats to you. You're good when it's sunny and 70 degrees.
0: Right.
2: But who's the gritty team,
0: yeah,
2: who can go and eke out a win in the mud or in the snow? I think that is a pivotal part of football. So I'm a big fan of those late games when it's cold,
0: yeah,
2: or it's snowy. I'll tell you, 35 degrees and rainy,
0: yeah,
2: infinitely worse than any other football.
0: Oh, sure. Yeah, I bet.
2: Anything. It's,
0: yeah,
2: it's just, it gets you to your core. But if you can win in that game, I think that you're a mentally strong team.
0: Yeah.
2: And you deserve to come away with whatever, you know, that win gives you.
0: Christmas Day, we've got Green Bay at Chicago. Chicago in December. Come on.
2: Especially late with this December. New team?
0: Yes.
2: Oh, that's beautiful.
0: Buffalo at Denver.
2: Yeah.
0: Please. And then the Rams at the Seahawks, which I know is not going to be brutal, but it could be some weird weather there as also. But those are your Christmas. So I love the fact that the NFL is doing that with some of those colder weather games, some potential for colder weather and things like that. We had A.J. Hawk on yesterday, and we talked about, you know, Green Bay for mm-hmm. 9 years. That's all he lived. You know, he knew, you know, Bobby, Dallas, Detroit, whatever, Bobby. I don't want to hear it.
2: Soft.
0: Yeah, soft. But, yeah, A.J., though, talked about that, though. And I wondered for you now, you know, when Tennessee played here, they came out, you know, shirtless, whatever, and they came out and tried to act all tough when Tennessee played Ohio State in that game here in mm-hmm. December. And obviously backfired. And, you know, you'll see sometimes NFL players or college players come out like, it's, oh, it's not cold. And they'll come out and whatever. Very little clothing for warm-ups, stuff like that. And then some players will say, oh, it's just all about what you think in your mind. Mm-hmm. You know, if you tell yourself it's not that cold, it won't be that cold. That's BS, right?
2: Yeah, yeah. That's BS. Okay. I have always, like I said, maybe I'm a sicko for this, but my mentality was always, it's cold. It hurts me. I know it hurts them.
0: Right.
2: So then it's just me versus them with who can handle it better. But lying to yourself, you know, maybe that's some strategy for somebody else. But then it gets to the second quarter and your hands do not work.
0: Yeah.
2: You can only lie to yourself so much.
0: Yeah.
2: You know what I mean? Maybe for different positions, but as a D lineman or O lineman, yeah, you got to put your hand in the dirt and you cannot feel when your fingers touch the ground.
0: Yeah.
2: That is... You just have to accept the pain, embrace the pain, and know that the other guy's going through it too.
0: You're right. And that's what I love. I guess you. This is why, God, I'm so lucky to work through today. Because my mentality was always like, oh, it just, you know, I like seeing your breath, like seeing you struggle. But the way you're saying it, though, I think what I really like now that I'm doing a deep dive on who the real Tito is, that I think what I like about it is that it's more of the warrior mentality there.
2: 100% Tito. 100% is, and you know, you don't want to take that out of football because in my mind, that's the essence of football.
0: Yeah.
2: But in those cold games and those crappy weather games,
0: yeah,
2: it comes out more than anything else. Anything else. Like you said, you see the breath. What are all those old NFL like highlights?
0: Yeah.
2: And it's like the breath going back and
0: right,
2: forth.
0: Yeah.
2: That to me is beautiful because you know those guys are in pain. You know those guys are hurting, but they don't show it. They keep going and do their job. It's a battle out there. It is a true battle of wills.
0: I think I'm just an old soul because when I used to play Madden, and by the way, just to give you an idea how old I am, I played the very first Madden game like that came out. I used to play that one. And when you had the option to set the weather,
2: yeah,
0: I would inevitably, I would take a run heavy team with a strong defense and play in the snow.
2: Yeah.
0: That's the way I would do it.
2: It's classic football.
0: Yeah.
2: Those are my favorite games. They're not high scoring, but those are just classic football games. I love it.
0: Yeah. That's the way it is. But, you know, the schedule comes out and you look at it and you can sometimes get an idea of some of the things, like some of the injury issues that are going on right now and how confident the NFL is because they put a lot of work into putting the schedule out. But when you've got Kansas City against Denver in the opening Monday night game of the year, they must believe Mahomes will be back and they must believe Knicks will be completely healthy. Or they wouldn't put that game as the first Monday night game of the year, right?
2: I think that's a good take, yeah.
0: I mean, I don't think they want to see, you know, no offense, But I don't think they've made that prediction, made that schedule, thinking Justin Fields will be under center.
2: I don't know. I think he'd sell some tickets, maybe not put up a lot of points or be the greatest thing, but he's something to talk about.
0: He is. No
2: People
0: doubt.
2: Love criticizing him, if nothing less.
0: Yes. So that will be something there to keep it up. But they go through that, and I love looking at the schedule. And look, the international games thing. I've often said I hate the idea of all these international games because it's robbing a team of a home game. And when you've got these, the entire goal for NFL teams is to get home field advantage.
2: Yeah.
0: Because home field advantage is so damn important, because we've told you, if you play at home in the playoffs, it's a big advantage. Big advantage. So what are we going to do? We're going to take away a home game in the regular season for you.
2: Yeah.
0: And then still tell you it's not that important. You're playing internationally. But it's more important to grow the game internationally than to have a team work their asses off to get the reward of home field advantage. The Rams 49ers game in Australia, that's an important game in that division.
2: Mm-hmm.
0: And I don't know who the home team is in that game, but whoever's a home team is losing the opportunity to play that opponent at their home field then.
2: And the fans are losing an opportunity to watch it at their home field.
0: What's going to happen, though, go ahead, what'd you say?
3: Not to mention the money that they still get charged for that game that they are not going to be seeing.
2: Yeah.
0: So it's, and we had Albert Breer on. He talked about how the NFL's goal is to go to probably get to a point where they play they go an 18-game schedule and 16 international games, to where every team is playing an international game every year. Every team
2: Once
0: gets
2: again, one. It goes back to money, right?
0: It's all money. And I've heard people say, oh, they're going to play one every week. They can't play one every week. There's no way you can possibly make the last two games of the regular seasons, any of them, international.
2: Yeah.
0: Because of the timing of it, for one thing. You can't have like a bye week the next week, usually, if you're going to the playoffs, typically, unless you're one of the teams that got, one of the two teams that get the byes. But so, and on top of that, like the way the NFL does things, the way they do the scheduling, the flex scheduling type thing, they always make sure the last game of the season on that Sunday night has playoff implications.
2: Mm-hmm.
0: You can't wait until the end of week 17, say, and decide, okay, week 18, Ravens Steelers, London.
2: No.
0: You can't just do it like that.
2: And you can't take that from the fans.
0: No.
2: You can't, like, the homegrown fans who are paying good money, want to take their kids to that game, and it's an incredible atmosphere. You can't send that overseas.
0: No, you can't do that. And so that's the part that is going to be, that's why I think they could play them 16, but 17 and 18, whatever the last two games, which at this point would be, I guess if you have one bye week, it'd be weeks 18 and 19. Whatever the last two games are, though, last 2 weeks of games, I don't think you have any international games there. I don't want any international games anyway. I think it's stupid, but it's, there's a lot of things I think they're stupid, that, but like we know money rules it all.
2: I'd love if they did, like, you know, instead of taking away the two preseason games, mm-hmm. went back to four preseason games and sent them overseas.
0: Yeah.
2: You know, I know that the preseason games for a lot of fans are games that maybe if you can't afford a regular season ticket, you can afford a preseason ticket, something like that. But I don't think that people in Australia or Brazil or London are going to notice the talent drop off from a preseason game.
0: No.
2: Relative to a high stakes regular season game. Yeah. So give them some preseason games and then leave the regular season games to the homegrown fans who love their team, to support their team for 35 years or whatever it is. But I agree with you. And if you're going to have regular season foreign games, keep them in September, just so that there's not too many playoff implications later down the road.
0: And by the way, can you believe we lived in a world once in the mid 70s when teams would play six preseason games and then have a 14 game regular season?
2: Well,
0: that's 20. That's what we're looking at now. Yes.
2: Yeah.
0: But six preseason games.
2: That's a lot of, four was enough.
0: Yeah.
2: I don't think gives an opportunity to some guys on the bubble.
0: Right.
2: But since they expanded some of the rules when it comes to like practice squad guys, I think it's fair. You don't have to really prove yourself entirely because you can still get a good practice squad salary and work your way up within a team. But I thought four preseason games made a lot of sense. You get a game for the vets.
0: Yep.
2: You get you get a game for everybody. Then you get a game for the vets.
0: And then you get
2: two bubble team, bubble player games. I think that made a lot of sense.
0: You would see Walter Payton sometime get like 18 carries for 95 yards in a preseason game. It was like a regular season game in a lot of ways. Coming up next, Ryan Day spoke to Josh Pate on his College Ball podcast. We'll share that with you next. Fan Sports Saturday on The Fan.
13: 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And well, we smell a little, but
14: 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The Fan.
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11: 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Last year, I heard Austin's 40 by the fourth message just like everybody else, and I remember thinking to myself, yeah, that makes a lot of sense. 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
22: From the Logan AC and Heat Services Weather Center.
24: Mostly cloudy with a few showers by mid-morning. That continues through the afternoon, and a couple of thunderstorms possible as well. Highs will reach about 80 degrees. Overnight, a few showers, staying warm in the low 60s. On Sunday, even warmer with highs in the mid-80s. We'll have some sun, but an isolated shower or two is possible. And then our first 90 of the year on Monday, and it'll be a sunny day. I'm meteorologist Mike Joyce on 97.1 The Fan.
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0: Fan Sports Saturday. Coming up, by the way, at the bottom of the hour. That'd be like 12:30. 30 minutes past what we say in the radio business, bottom of the hour. Do people still say bottom of the hour, Nate? You're still in the radio business outside of this, so do you still say bottom of the hour?
3: I still use bottom of the hour.
0: Okay. I didn't know what it meant for a long time when I was a stupid kid, but now I do. Anyway, so bottom of the hour, we'll talk to John Gerber about the PGA and what's going on there and get his see how he's doing with his bets so far this weekend. But first, I wanted to play this sound. Ryan Day was with Josh Pate on the Josh Pate College Football Podcast, and he said something interesting. We know Ryan Day is very much has his finger on the pulse of mental health awareness, and he and his wife and his family are very big advocates of mental health awareness. And he talked about a way he thinks you should make some changes with college football and how it ties in with that. Here's Ryan Day on the Josh Pate College Football Podcast.
27: If you're looking at the player who comes in at mid-year now, there's a lot. Their season gets done, like you said, they jump right into spring ball, they have this season, and during that freshman season, typically they're not playing as much as they'd like, they're going through challenges, they're failing, but that's part of being a freshman. You got to fail to learn. That's how it works. And so there's all these expectations in recruiting, and then when their freshman year doesn't go exactly the way they want, they get done in December and January, and there's no cooling off phase right there. It's emotional, it's raw. So to me, the ability to say, okay, I'm going to go somewhere for 2 years. I make a 2-year commitment. Obviously, there are extenuating circumstances, a coaching change or something like that. But that allows them to, okay, I come in, I work in the spring, I go through my freshman year, I go through another spring, I go through my sophomore year, and now I'm in a different place than I would have been before. And I think the mindset of saying, you know, I'm somewhere for 2 years. I'm not going to come up for a year and start to reassess this again. Plus, I just think overall it's good for their overall mental health, knowing that I'm somewhere for 2 years, and I know I have to push through adversity along the way, and I got to grow. And for a lot of us that went through that, where you had 4 years, like transferring wasn't an option, you had to figure it out. That's a healthy thing.
0: You like that? Sorry, that's what I sounded like there for a second. Go ahead.
2: He's not wrong. It just you just don't want to cling too hard to what it used to be. I think for a head coach, encouraging competition rather than fleeing to a team where you can play immediately makes sense. You don't want a guy who might be great if you let him develop until his junior year, but just doesn't want to sit on the bench that long. You don't want him to go running off to whoever waves some money in his face and some playing time in his face. And I do think that it's beneficial for young guys to understand, like he was saying, humble yourself a little bit. You're going to fail as a freshman. You have to face that adversity, embrace competition, try to grow and improve and all that kind of stuff. Because if you go to Ohio State and you don't play as a freshman and you thought everybody's in your ears hyping you up, right, you're getting paychecks now, so you're feeling some type of way about it. And then you go maybe transfer to a smaller school where you can play immediately. Long term, is that going to, is that better for your development than it would be to stay in the crucible of Ohio State, compete, be more comfortable, understand the city a little bit better, put down some roots? I think that there's a lot of benefits to staying at the same school for 4 years, even if you're not getting the playing time you want. Because in my mind, if you're not getting the playing time you want, it's because you're not good enough. So if you go to another team, if your hope is that, okay, well, I'll get on the field and show these NFL scouts what I can do,
0: right,
2: Maybe you don't want him to see what you can do just yet. maybe develop at Ohio State.
0: Ball don't lie.
2: Ball don't lie. Maybe develop at Ohio State for 2 to 3 years.
0: Right.
2: Yeah, maybe you're a receiver who's incredible, but you're just not going to beat Jeremiah Smith out. Okay, that's a situation where maybe it makes sense to go to a Michigan State or something.
0: Sure.
2: But I do really believe in the competition aspect. Unfortunately, I still believe in the academic aspect, and bouncing from team to team every year
0: right.
2: probably isn't great for your academics. But I think that I'm definitely in the minority of that conversation.
0: That's the part that, and Karp talks about this a lot, and admittedly, I don't pay attention to it because I haven't lived it. But, you know, with the way that when they talk about the college football calendar and how it's impossible to align it for everybody.
2: Yeah.
0: Because of how different the academic calendars are.
2: Yep.
0: You know, like you can't semesters, you know, quarters, starts here, ends here, all these different things. Like the when Ohio State played Texas in the CFP,
2: mm-hmm.
0: practice week leading into that game against Texas, Texas was out of school.
2: Yeah.
0: They didn't have the same limits Ohio State did on practice. Ohio State, although not on campus, still in school. And the players could only practice so much, like they had much more limited time.
2: Responsibilities.
0: Yes, yeah. They still had to do stuff, whereas Texas didn't have that.
2: Yeah.
0: That's it. Now, granted, Ohio State with the Sawyer, the scoop and score, Ohio State won the game. But still, that's a huge advantage for Texas. If going into that week, you don't have those kind of handcuffs on you.
2: 100%. 100%. And yeah, so the academic side of the thing is that it's not something that people really want to talk about as much in college football because it's just plain and simple not the focus anymore.
0: Yeah.
2: It's just not. Like when it was still the focus when I was there, but not very long after I left, it started changing and just I think people started accepting that, all right, you know, these guys are still student athletes, but there's so much money wrapped up in football that it's just not the front of everybody's mind. And then you start paying them,
0: yeah.
2: And it just becomes
0: so we for years. You would have players get deemed academically ineligible, get suspended
2: yeah.
0: because of either not going to class or grades or whatever it was. But there were every year you would see some prominent players on prominent teams
2: yep.
0: get kicked off, suspended, whatever, because we're academically ineligible. Why doesn't that happen anymore? Is it smarter players or is it just the university's better at making them ready for class?
2: So part of it is... And I started seeing it more so, maybe it was already like this, but I started seeing it more so when I was there.
0: Uh-huh.
2: They pick 4, maybe 5 majors uh-huh. that work for you.
0: Okay.
2: That work for the college or the football schedule
0: mm-hmm.
2: that you get as many guys in the same majors as possible. So then you have more accountability within them.
0: Okay.
2: I think they're getting the recipe down. The support system around academics is significantly more robust.
0: Okay.
2: There have always been tutors. There's always been, you know, whatever they used to call it. I can't remember.
0: Study table.
2: There's always been study table. But I think that it's much more of a focus to make sure that these guys aren't dropping any classes, or, you know, aren't dropping scores, all that kind of stuff. And I saw that change in my 4 years where there was a little bit more required of the players when they were there my freshman year,
0: mm-hmm.
2: where it was, we'll help you out, but you are a student. This is your future. You're expected to handle your business, being an adult. And then as more money started flowing into the sport, as more hinged on guys being academically available,
0: right.
2: It was like, we aren't going to let you mess up your own life because you messing up your own life is messing up our lives too.
0: Yeah.
2: So there's so many safety nets for these guys where they will hold your hand throughout the entire season to make sure you're going to class. You got, you know, people walking into your class, every class, there's somebody making sure the football players are there.
0: Right.
2: Every class, there's somebody who maybe a tutor who's sitting in on the class who will coach you up after that class to help you understand enough
0: right.
2: to be academically eligible.
0: I remember Robert Smith was here and he got into a big pissing match with Cooper and I'm trying to think of the other, Elliot Uzalak maybe or something like that. Wait, where he was taking classes because he wanted to be a doctor. And he was taking some classes during times when Ohio State wanted him on the practice field, and he ended up leaving the team
2: yep.
0: because he was like, you know what, I want this is what I'm pursuing. And there was a big fight about it where he was gone for a while because the fact that he wanted to focus more academics, and Ohio State was position coach was at the time, or OC, one or the other. I want to make sure I'm not getting all the facts wrong. I think it's right though. Said that no, we need you out here, and there was they were fighting about it.
2: I've seen that when I was at Ohio State
0: yeah.
2: was. I don't want to drag Ohio State too hard, but like I was pre-med my freshman and sophomore year.
0: Right.
2: I don't know if that was ever going to work out. That's no joke of a major. But it's a lot harder when you can't make it to chemistry lab on time.
0: Right.
2: Because you've got to lift. And it's one of those situations where it's like, oh, yeah, you know, if you have to get there, then you have to get there. But everybody else is working out.
0: Right.
2: So if you really cared about football, what are you going to do? And then it's like, okay, well, then I'll just fit myself into one of the majors that actually works with our schedules, that never conflicts with spring practice, never conflicts with my 6 a.m. workout.
0: Right, yeah.
2: But there are other guys who chose their academic major over football, and some of them suffer for it.
0: Yeah. Coming up next, folks, the PGA Championship's going on right now. We're going to bring our golf betting expert, John Gerber. Tell us about his bets for the weekend, how he thinks things are going out there at the PGA just outside of Philadelphia. We will do all that next. Fan Sports.
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0: All right, let's head out now to the Bryant Heating and Cooling System Fan Guest Hotline. John Gerber, our golf betting expert, host of the most popular golf podcast in Ohio, From the Rough on FanStream Sports. You can follow him on Twitter at JGerber, PGA Pro. All of his picks are out there. Gerb, how are your picks looking so far for your, I know you do your ones, your winners, your ham sandwiches, your top 10s, top 20s. Then you got some head-to-heads today. Give us a rundown of how your top 10, top 20, and winners picks are looking so far.
8: Yeah, good afternoon, Cito. Yeah, what a cool tournament. I mean, looking like the guys are really going to make some moves, and I really like our card this week. We started off the week extremely well. We had a nice little prop bet on Ben Kern to make the cut at plus 1150. So we hit that. So we're playing very firm and with some house money, but I like our whole card this week. I mean, we have Justin Rose right there is making a push today, minus 6 at 45-1. We picked Justin Thomas again at 45-1. And the guy that I really liked, I've liked him for a while, our ham sandwich, Harris English at 90-1. We have him there. He sits at 2 under. I think with him, if it's not a birdie fest and he continues to play solid, he's going to have a real opportunity to get his first major. We also have a nice little pick in the top 10 with Chris Goddard that sits there in third place. So our card is looking great, but we have some really good matchups today also. Justin Rose, he's sitting there at 6 under. We had him minus 108 over Christopher Ratan. We have Harris English minus 120 over David Puig. And I like Goddard minus 125 over Maverick McNealy. So I love the card this week. We're going to make a big push to get back on the positive side for the year. And I'm looking forward to the next couple of days.
2: Gerb, I'm not a golf fanatic, so it's surprising to me to see Alex Smalley and Maverick McNealy, two names that I'm not super familiar with, tied for first. Is that are they dark horses, or is that something that you kind of could have seen coming?
8: Yeah, don't get used to seeing them at the top of the leaderboard, buddy. Yeah, they're going to be fading for a couple reasons. You know, the PGA sometimes lends to some surprise winners to not the big heralded guys with the, you know, Jason Duffner and the Sean McKeels and guys like that that won in the past. But, you know, you look at a guy like Maverick McNealy, if it's not a birdie fist a little bit like Harris English, you know, he might have a chance, but to win, I'm not really sure. I think his parents has got too much money for him to worry about a golf tournament. He's one of the richest guys on the PGA Tour without winning. So don't get used to seeing them. They're good stories for the first couple days, but I don't particularly see them continuing their success this year on the top or this week on the leaderboard.
0: John Gerber joins us. He is our golf betting expert at JGerber PGA Pros, where you can find him, host of From the Rough podcast with Tim Hamm on Fan Streaming Sports. Gerb, looking at the scores, you know, last year Scheffler won at 11 under. Before that, Schauffele won it at 21 under. You had Koepka 9 under before that. The scores seem a little bit higher this week. Why is the course playing tougher?
8: Yeah, first off, it's a tough golf course as it is. And then when you put in the elements that they played in the first couple of days, and these guys were crying and complaining about the pin position. So, you know, it looked a little bit more like a U.S. Open than a PGA Championship. They don't nearly set up normally the golf course as difficult as they normally do. But I like it. I love it. But I still think the score is probably going to be around 10 under par. I predicted 12 to 13. Without the weather, but looks like they're letting them play today. So they're going to jump up the leaderboard and let them make some, there's two par fours out there these guys can drive. So they're going to let them play today. And I think the scores are going to be a little bit lower today than they have been, but certainly the pin positions and the weather was a factor the first couple of days.
2: John, you already mentioned Justin Rose. It seems like you're pretty high on him and how he's climbing the leaderboard with 1.5 days left in this tournament. Who are your top three guys who you think are going to be able to make a real push to get into the top of the leaderboard?
8: Yeah, I'm all about Harris English. I really am. I mean, if you look at this guy, he's contended extremely well in past U.S. Opens. The only reason he hasn't in the PGAs before is just because it's been a birdie fest, as you see the scores. But the U.S. Open fits his type of game, doesn't make a lot of mistakes. Harris English had a couple bad breaks the first day, making two doubles on par threes, but he hit it and buried lies in the bunker. So, you know, some tough breaks, but he's hung in there. I do like him. I don't know if Justin Rose can continue his play. He switched equipment, really bothers me a little bit. But I'm telling you, Chris Goddard's not going to be scared of anybody on this leaderboard. So look at maybe Chris Goddard to continue some play. I really do like Harris English. And if Justin Rose maybe can continue, you know, I'm not really sure. Look at a guy maybe coming back from the pack. I'm not the guy that picks the Rorys and the Scottie Schefflers at all, but we have Justin Thomas also. And if he can temper his, you know, if he can temper his anger a little bit, he's kind of been crying out there a little bit, which I do not like. If he can hold that back a little bit, he will certainly be able to contend.
0: Who's disappointed you the most, Gerb, so far in this tournament? Who disappointed you that they're already done or they're still playing and disappointing you? Who's been the one you're like, I can't believe that guy did that?
8: I'm glad you said the tournament, because I was going to say you, but before we started, but thank you for saying that.
0: Yes.
8: Tommy Fleetwood. Tommy Fleetwood is a guy that's, you know, a lot of expectations on him. He seems to play extremely well in spots. I thought it would be a really good week this week for him, and especially with some of the European guys playing very well last year at the Ryder Cup at Bethpage, kind of a typical Northeastern golf course. It kind of fits the mold like Bethpage. So I look at a guy like Tommy Fleetwood, kind of disappointing. We had him on our card. But every time we have him on our card, he doesn't play well. So, you know, maybe we jinxed him on that one.
0: We've got the Memorial coming up here shortly. Is there just looking at a big view right now? I know it's early, but are there a couple of players this year that are playing well enough, you think, that you maybe didn't expect to be someone you'd consider to win the Memorial?
8: Wow, that's so far out. I mean, it really is. It's so far out. And you're looking at a golf course that is going to be completely opposite of what they're going to play the next couple weeks in Texas, Colonial and the Byron Nelson. So it is so difficult to predict that far out, just kind of depending on, you know, how these guys play. You can't judge the two Texas events and then go to the Memorial, with the exception of good form is good form. But I'm going to tell you a guy that I like at the Memorial that's going to be a little bit off the radar. Look at a guy like Daniel Berger. in the past before he got hurt, he played that tournament very, very well. I think he's coming into some better form. It is a signature event, so he might have to, you know, step up a little bit to get in. But if Daniel Berger can get in the field, I like Daniel Berger maybe as a little bit of a long shot, you know, looking a little bit too far in advance. But maybe Daniel Berger, a guy like that, that has an opportunity to play well there.
0: Get you out here on this one, Gerb. I know you'll be out there walking the grounds. I'm not sure which side of the ropes you'll be on. I can never tell with you. But is it still, do I still tell strangers that they see you that you like hugs?
8: Please don't do that. You did that. You did that last year, and my back was sore from all the pats that I got. Please don't do that. Okay. You know better than that.
0: All right. Thanks, Gerb. We appreciate it, bud. We'll talk again soon.
8: Thanks for having me on, fellas. Appreciate it.
0: That was John Gerber, Brad Jager for PGA Pros, where you can find him. He puts all his bets out there. You can see what he's doing. He tells transparently. So far this year, he's down a little bit with his picks, but after this weekend, he'll be up, it looks like. But he tells you everything he's done. He's been positive money every single year. If you follow, just make the picks he tells you to make. Bet what you're comfortable with, and you will be profitable. All right, folks, coming up next, we will wrap things up. Did Ohio State fans get a gift from Fox? We'll talk about that next. Fan Sports Saturday on The Fan.
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1: First three weekends in the draft to where they get the rights to whatever first game they want to pick. So, like, if for instance, Ohio State's or the first pick for Fox every year is to take the week of Ohio State, Michigan, and they typically will put Ohio State, Michigan at noon. That's what they do. That's usually their first draft pick. They get the first three picks of which weekends they want to have the first pick of games. That sounds damn confusing. They get the first three picks of weekends in which they get to pick the first game. Okay. Which is usually big noon. Fox has said, we don't care about 3:30. We don't care about primetime as much. Big noon, we're going to own it. So, we know their first pick is that one, Ohio State, Michigan week. Their second pick is week two. Now, we don't know about their third pick yet, but week two, though, why that's significant is because it's not Ohio State, Texas. That game's going to be a night game already on ABC. So they took week two with their eye on Oklahoma, Michigan. They're going to make Oklahoma at Michigan their big noon game. That means Fox, their third selection, would either have to be the week Ohio State plays Indiana or the week Ohio State plays Oregon November 7th. That means one of those two games will not be big noon.
2: Yep.
1: Ohio State fans should be ecstatic about that. Don't get too ecstatic-y yet because it probably won't be a night game. In all likelihood, I would think that, Michael, they take Ohio State playing in Bloomington, the last two national champions against each other.
2: I think you have to. That's going to be one of the most anticipated games of the season.
1: And that'd be big noon. And then, so that would mean November 7th, the next, whoever has the next draft pick could take that one because that's when Ohio State hosts Oregon. And November 7th is also the Miami Notre Dame game in primetime. I don't know if the whatever network, it wouldn't be obviously NBC. If CBS wanted to make it a primetime game, I guess they could. I'm not sure all the rules on that one, but in all likelihood, I bet we would see Ohio State, Oregon at 3:30. So it would not be big noon, but it'd probably still be a non-night game, which is the way things are.
2: I like a 3:30 game. I was always a big advocate for night games. I feel like we're doing night games to death, so I don't mind a couple 3:30 games. I think that's like the perfect time for a college football game. Noon is, sometimes feels a little early. Night games, sometimes you don't want to be up till 1 a.m. or 12 p.m.
1: Right.
2: But 3:30 is that perfect in-between where you can get, you know, grill out and everything, and it's good timing. So I wouldn't mind seeing Ohio State, Oregon at that 3:30 time slot.
1: Yeah, me too. I agree. And so the Michigan-Oklahoma thing, I guess I'm a little bit surprised. Maybe, I mean, there's still a lot of uncertainty around Michigan's program. You know, obviously coaching change there. You've still got the very underwhelming Bryce Underwood, who did not have a great year last year. Had a typical, maybe a little less than typical average true freshman season under center. But all the controversy even going around the program, I don't know.
2: I wonder, you know, when we see that Michigan-Oklahoma matchup, why they would bid for that so high. I can't imagine, like what you're saying, I can't imagine it's because of the strength of the teams.
1: Yeah.
2: It might just be the strength of the fan bases.
1: Right.
2: Where you've just got two huge alumni bases and big name teams rather than, like, you know, is this going to be a potential huge matchup? Because I'm with you. There are too many questions around Michigan. Oklahoma, I have never respected as much as other people might respect Oklahoma.
1: Right.
2: But they are two big programs. They do have robust fan bases. So maybe the math that Fox was doing was just, you know, whether it's a good game or not, people are going to tune in.
1: Michigan this year. And the other thing too, you have to look at also is that with Michigan and Oklahoma both, I guess specifically Michigan though, is that it's early enough in the season. They're both going to have probably, and I'm looking at their schedule right now, but they will both likely be 1-0 going into that game. And if you look at the way that these teams get ranked in the, like, Ohio, or, I'm sorry, Michigan opens up against Western Michigan. And, you know, Michigan's going to come into the season ranked as a top 25 team preseason.
2: Yep.
1: They're going to go 1-0 and when they beat Western Michigan. Oklahoma opens up with UTEP. Oklahoma will also be, you know, so they're probably both going to be, in all likelihood, I don't know, maybe top 15 teams.
2: Yeah, and they can hype it up a bunch.
1: Yeah. It'll be an important game. One of them's going to get a win over a top 15 opponent, you know what I mean, in that game. So that may be why it is. And also maybe there could be something to do with the fact that, do you want to play Oregon at noon? That'd be 9 a.m. Pacific time. Does that come into play at all? Does Oregon complain about that? You know, does the Big Ten say, hey, look, you know, if you want to have Ohio State, Oregon be a really competitive game, let's not kick it off at 9 a.m. Pacific time.
2: Exactly. I think that 3:30 time slot for Oregon.

0: Oregon is just absolutely perfect. Like you said, if it's a noon game out west, mm-hmm. a 3:30 game, it's not too late out here. I think that fits into that slot perfectly. And then, you know, a noon game for Indiana, I think right. makes sense. Now, how cool would that be if it was a night game? But we can't have everything we want. I think a noon game almost, I mean, it's going to add some gravitas to it. Like, yeah. just because, like I said, in all of the college football, I think that's going to be one of the most anticipated games. I think it's going to be a big indicator of what these teams can do in the postseason.
1: Yep.
0: Because Indiana looked incredible the last two seasons.
1: Yeah.
0: Obviously, you know, it's crazy to say it, but one of the best college football teams of all time last year. And yet, still incredible questions around that team on whether Kurt Cignetti can rebuild year after year based on the way he builds his teams.
1: Yes. Another thing I want to talk about, too, was my Pittsburgh Steelers wasted a third round pick on Drew Aller, quarterback for Penn State. And I say wasted. First of all, I didn't like Aller anyway, but he goes to the rookie minicamp, and it's been reported that the Steelers are reworking his mechanics.
0: That's not what you want to hear.
1: Erasing Penn State habits and NFL rookie reboot.
0: That's not what you want to hear.
1: Brooke Pryor was covering the team, said they're essentially uninstalling everything he has learned, and they're re-uploading their own methods, fundamentals, mechanics with Aller. I watched Mike McCarthy and QB coach Tom Arth be very intentional with Aller, who was running at about half speed, working on his footwork throughout that practice. I don't think you use a third round pick on a quarterback if you have to completely deprogram him.
0: I don't think you use a third round pick on a Penn State quarterback ever.
1: That's fair.
0: When have we seen a Penn State quarterback that wasn't overhyped and underperforming?
1: Okay, let's think about that. I'm trying to think of going back. Obviously, Christian Hackenberg was a bum.
0: They've all had the same exact stats, whatever. I don't know why year after year they try to sell us on Penn State quarterbacks. It's not going to happen.
1: Kerry Collins had an okay NFL career. We're talking about mid-90s now, though. That's a long time
0: immediately
1: ago.
0: Went back three decades.
1: Yeah, I know. You're right. I can't think of anybody else. I was trying to get a quarterback. Who was there was no one, not Hackenberg. They had another one who came through. It was supposed to be pretty hype. I can't think of who it was off the top of my head.
0: Also, for your Steelers, I think Will Howard is a future NFL quarterback. So you needed a vet that he can learn under. You know, we don't know if Rodgers is coming back. I wouldn't break the bank to keep him there. But they probably should have brought in a veteran that Will Howard could sit behind for a little while. But drafting another third rounder, unless you do not believe in Will Howard, I don't understand why they would do that.
1: They've spoken very highly of Will Howard and within the organization. And so I think they do like Will Howard. They do have Mason Rudolph there still. If Rodgers chooses not to come back, then I think Rudolph's your week one starter. But I think they get Howard some looks in there at some point, because I think I don't think teams be great no matter what. I think they'll be good if Rodgers comes back. I don't think they'll be great. And without Rodgers, if Rudolph's your starting quarterback, I think you're looking at a ceiling of a 6-win team.
0: You need to go get Joe Flacco. I don't know what that guy drinks. Like, I don't know what his deal is, but he's a great coach for young quarterbacks.
1: I agree. And I hope Rodgers comes back, because I want him to learn. I want Howard to learn under him as far as football goes, not the way you handle things outside of football. Because
0: you don't want him doing ayahuasca.
2: I was gonna say, what do you want him to learn exactly?
1: Listen, what Rodgers is doing is just next level right now. The fact that the Steelers have put different deadlines in place and said, well, look, we need to know by this time. Now we need to know by the draft. Now we need to know soon. And now we need to meet with him. And there's reports that he's going to come to Pittsburgh and meet with the team. And he goes to Pittsburgh and then doesn't meet with the team.
0: He's something else. He has to be one of the biggest divas in the NFL.
2: As a Steelers fan, at what point are you just rip the Band-Aid off? We've got to just reboot this whole thing. Because, even if you get Rodgers, you're going to be the 8th seed? Great. Yeah.
1: 6 years ago, they should have done it.
0: Before they signed Rodgers.
1: Never should have been the Rodgers. Never should have Russell Wilson out there playing starting. No. Never should have done it way back when. The problem is with the Steelers, they are doing the terrible thing of being okay.
0: They went and got Mike McCarthy.
1: I know. And
0: that's not.
1: He is the oldest person they've hired to be head coach in the franchise's history. The oldest head coach they've hired. And so that doesn't scream rebuild.
2: And they hired him so that they could get a 43-year-old quarterback.
0: That's hiring Mike McCarthy screams, we want to win 9 games. That's what that screams to me. Is we are happy if we are above 500.
1: Right. Yeah. Yeah.
0: You're not going for Super Bowls hiring Mike McCarthy and bringing in Aaron Rodgers.
1: I don't think so either. That's why I'm not going to be that disappointed if Rodgers ends up not playing. Because the only downside of that is, let's say that Rodgers doesn't play. Let's say they throw Howard to the Wolves at some point halfway through the season, whatever. And he doesn't play awesome. Let's say he just plays okay. Now you look at the end of the season, maybe you've got a 5-win Steeler team, 5-12, picking high in the draft.
0: Yeah.
1: In a draft loaded with quarterbacks.
0: That's true.
1: That's where it could be bad for Howard.
0: So you're saying they're playing the long game.
1: Well, they may be forced to. It's like if I want Will Howard to get a shot. I desperately want to see what he can do as a starter in the NFL. But if he comes in and doesn't play well, and the Steelers have a bad season and are picking at the top of the draft,
0: yeah,
1: I feel like the Steelers will then draft a franchise, try to draft another quarterback.
0: As they should. I don't know what kind of growth Will Howard has had since he's been at the Steelers.
1: Yeah.
0: I think that coming out of Ohio State, he had potential. He had a good frame. He has the right mindset. It seems like he, you know, would throw in a couple bad decisions from time to time. Uh-huh. But I thought he had the potential to be a really solid Steelers quarterback. Who knows how much growth he's had over the last year?
1: Yeah.
0: But I also want to see him go out there. I think sitting behind a starting quarterback for 2 to 3 years is in his best interest.
1: Yeah.
0: But like you said, he might not get the opportunity. He might have to go out there this year and show what he can do. And 100%, Tito, if they're not above 500, they're picking even if they are above 500, they're picking a quarterback.
1: Lots of fun, Michael. We're back again next week, Fan Sports Saturday on The Fan.
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12: I was a little off balance. And a high fly ball out to right center field. O'Hearn going back. It is gone! Two-run home run, towering shot for Kyle Schwarber. And the Phillies have cut this lead to three. It's a 6-3 game.
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14: A pair of homers last night for Kyle Schwarber and the Phillies as they get closer and closer to 500 under Don Mattingly, of course, after the firing of their manager Rob Thompson a couple weeks ago. That call over on NBC Sports Philadelphia as we continue here on BetMGM Game Day. Alex Gold, Austin Huff with you. Don't forget you can watch the show on YouTube and Twitch. You can listen on affiliates across the country and also over on SiriusXM channel 375. Let's talk about the Phillies a little bit and also some of the other storylines going on right now in baseball as we are north of 25% way through the season. We welcome in, of course, Rowan Kavner from FoxSports.com. Give him a follow on Twitter if you don't already. We just heard that the home run there from Schwarber and the pace that he's on right now is pretty impressive, and he's in a groove. But the Phillies, baseball? What has changed here with Don Mattingly? Suddenly they're what, two under 500?
15: It's a lot like what happened when Rob Thompson got his job now, and now it's kind of just the opposite where, you know, sometimes you're just sort of looking for a spark, and it might not have been anything that he was doing. I mean, if you talk to people in that clubhouse, they were pretty torn up about him leaving. So this isn't a situation, I don't think, where, you know, it was necessarily something he was doing. It's just there's maybe a spark. And also that team was not a 9-19 team. I think everyone was kind of, you look at the teams that were really underperforming, I think you saw that rotation and thought there's just no way it's this bad for forever. But whatever Don Mattingly has done here, it's clearly sparked something. And when you have Schwarber in one of those zones like he's in right now, when you have Harper playing at the level that he can play at, these things can happen.
16: Rowan, I never thought I would be bringing the words cockfighting up in a MLB discussion. But the stuff that is going down with new Dodgers closer Edwin Diaz, not only, I mean, is he dealing, you know, with some injuries, but now he's dealing with some illegal cockfighting ring that he is like, you know, based on his quotes, it's like that's his home. Like he almost loves it more than baseball. Can you make any sense of what is going on in L.A.?
15: Yeah, there's not much to say yet. And the other part of it, as you mentioned, is he's hurt right now. So he's not available to go kind of talk. You don't have to, you know, corner him in his locker and go, what the hell's going on, dude?
16: Yeah, right.
15: But, you know, so look, more details are going to obviously emerge. We don't really know a whole lot at this point. But yeah, at some point, this is just going to have to be addressed. It's just bizarre, right? Whether or not something was happening to get those quotes out is very strange. You would think that would not be something any player, let alone a prominent player, would say. But yeah, at this point, it's just so early that we just don't know a whole lot.
14: Thinking of the Dodgers, though, you know, if I would have told you that stacked lineup that Shohei's leading the way or Freddie Freeman's leading the way, you said, "Oh yeah, of course, yeah, obviously." How about Max Muncy? I mean, he's been their best hitter here recently. What do you notice about the 35-year-old third baseman who's got 11 homers on the season?
15: Yeah, I mean, it's crazy. And look, we know kind of when he's in a groove, what he can do offensively and the kind of three true outcome profile. It's taken a leap this year. He's a little bit more removed from some big injuries. The big thing that stood out to me is how good he's been defensively. I mean, this was a guy that shifted off from first base, and you thought, can you like play him a little bit at second? Can you play him a little bit at third? Whatever. He's been kind of a fine passable, average third baseman. He's been one of the best defensive third basemen this year by most metrics. So when you have him in an offensive groove and giving you that defensively, he's just straight up been one of the best third basemen in baseball this year. And as you mentioned, they've needed it. It's really been the bottom of this lineup, which is bizarre and insane, that has kind of carried this team to this point. And you've got to think, all right, at some point, Shohei's going to get going. At some point, you know, Mookie is healthy now and hasn't looked great so far, but, you know, he's back. There's just so much firepower. You're starting to finally see Kyle Tucker get going, which, you know, with all the other stuff happening, that's kind of been the one thing that's kind of, I feel like, gone a little bit almost under the radar. So he's finally getting going now, and obviously that would be huge.
16: Rowan, I come to you from Chicago, and this weekend we've got the Crosstown Classic going on between the Sox and the Cubs. And, you know, it's funny. It's like I think everyone, the Cubs are essentially what we expected the Cubs to be this year, especially, you know, with the addition of Bregman to that offense. But the White Sox are currently at 500. And going into last night, they were a game above 500. It should be noted that date should live in infamy, that the Sox were above 500 this late into the season. And I know it's only May, but are the Sox ahead of schedule? And do you see them being able to sustain this level, at very least, like hover around maybe right above or right below 500 throughout the rest of the season?
15: Yeah, I mean, it definitely helps them that they're in the division they're in. And so, you know, there's no one really kind of running away with that. And so when you're sitting there at 500, it looks a whole lot better. But I mean, yeah, this is way better than I think. The timeline has been accelerated. And obviously the thing that stands out there is Murakami performing the way he is. Now, he has a 43% whiff rate. It's so far and above, you know, beyond what the next highest qualified player is. If he's going to go hit 50 home runs, you can live with that. Now, the question is, will he do that? Will he have this cold stretch? Because if he does, that's not going to be so sustainable anymore. Now, the value super high. That's the guy I'm just so curious about. When you get a guy like that on a two-year deal, you got to try to extend him. And if you can't extend him, I mean, you're not going to win the World Series this year. It's great if you can find a way to hover around 500, maybe sneak into a final wild card spot. What a huge story that would be. But this isn't a team that's built to make a deep run right now. So that's a guy I would at least be interested. Like, if you're the White Sox, you at least have to hear what teams would offer for something like that, I think, unless you really believe that you can extend him. And with kind of a weird ownership situation kind of going on right now, I'm curious if they would even be willing to do that. You know, we haven't really heard much yet. But it goes beyond him, right? Like, you're not going to be 500 just because he's hitting home runs. Colson Montgomery's taken a huge step. We've finally seen the Miguel Vargas breakout that I think since he was a Dodger, you've sort of been waiting for and wondering if he can give you that. They haven't even done this with Kyle Teal yet. He's coming back here soon, so that's a huge boost. And the pitching's been better than I think people expected. You have Davis Martin, who's like one of the best pitchers in the American League this year. So a lot has gone right. Do I expect them to be a 500 team when this ends? Probably not. I think they're playing a little bit above their skis right now, but there's some really intriguing, exciting young pieces there.
17: While we're in the AL Central, we're talking about a team that is, you know, exceeding expectations. I think one of the more disappointing teams in baseball right now is in that division, and that'd be the Kansas City Royals. They're now 7 under .500. What have you noticed about them? I mean, I'm based in Kansas City, so I'm curious to get your perspective on it as well, where fans have pretty much turned on manager Mac Potrero at this point in time. Salvador Perez looking more like Father Time has caught up to him, and yet he still is batting there in the three spot in this lineup, and it's been a big problem for them.
15: Yeah, I mean, you kind of covered it all there. And I think Bobby Witt's season, again, is sort of like flown under the radar because in the midst of all of this, he's still arguably the best player in baseball right now. And he's been really hot, and yet they're still losing and losing and losing. And look, if that rotation isn't one of the better groups in baseball, they're going to have problems. And they've, you know, Lugo's been hit around lately. I know Walker's been solid, but if that's not like a top 10 group, there's just not enough offensive firepower. And as you said, you know, if we're maybe seeing kind of the end portion of the Salvador Perez, you know, as an offensive difference maker, then that's problematic. And if Vinny's not powering away, which he hasn't been, like, you know, the Michael Garcia emergence that we saw last year, it's not been quite the same this year. So there's so much reliance on their best players being incredible. And Bobby Witt has been very, very good, not to the level necessarily that he could be offensively yet, although he's obviously heating up. But those kind of secondary characters have to be more starring role players, and we just haven't seen that yet.
16: Let's drive east on I-70 and take it to St. Louis. You know, I talked about the White Sox kind of seeming like they're ahead of schedule. A team that's really seeming like they're ahead of schedule is the St. Louis Cardinals. They are currently in third in the NL Central and 8 games over .500, but they only have a run differential of +3. Is this one of those playing above their skis teams, or is this a team that will be able to sustain it for the long run, especially in a division with the Cubs and Brewers sitting atop of them?
15: Yeah, I mean, I think they have enough offense to stay interesting, especially if Jordan Walker is just like one of the best offensive players in baseball now. That would be quite a big difference. And you have enough guys there offensively that, you know, I think can kind of keep this thing afloat. Herrera's great. Burleson, you have Weatherholt helping out now. I don't think they have the pitching to really be, you know, a contending team in the National League right now. And I'm really curious, you know, what they do to continue to add young pieces. You know, you have the Heim Bloom kind of switch over now, where it's definitely not a team that's thinking they're ready to compete in 2026. This is still very much about which of these young guys can kind of be a part of the next great Cardinals team. So, you know, there's enough offensive pieces that I think they'll still be kind of like in the mix, kind of around maybe .500. I just don't think they have the pitching yet to really be a team that you'll be like scared of.
17: 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As Rowan Kavner from foxsports.com joining us here on Westwood One Sports. In the American League, I'm sure you're well aware of the discrepancy here with the AL and the NL right now. Maybe it balances out. It is kind of bizarre. It seems like everybody really is in it still in the AL. I'm guessing it'll balance out, but what does this maybe set up as we get closer to the deadline? And I recognize there's been a few trades that have already happened. I mean, the Guardians went out and got Patrick Bailey, but it feels like you got to have a partner that thinks they're out of it to trade. So where are we at moving forward?
15: Yeah, you know, I've talked to a lot of people, and I've asked around the game too, and it's just like, who are the guys, you know, who could go at the deadline? It's just who's out of it, and the teams that you would maybe say are kind of out of it. What, the Red Sox, the Royals? I have a really hard time, and they're still within striking distance of a wild card spot. That they're just going to say, we're blowing it up, we're giving up this year, it's over. So that makes it really difficult to kind of gauge which of these teams would actually kind of do something. Now, I mentioned, you know, the Murakami part of things with the White Sox. That'll be interesting to see if he generates interest. Everyone's just going to keep talking about, you know, will Mike Trout play somewhere else? There's just been no indication that he wants to do that, or that a team wants to go take on $180 million for, you know, a guy in his mid-30s who has a history of a lot of injuries, as good as he's been and as awesome as this has been to see. You know, the other one is, would the Astros move on from Yordan to really try to go bolster something? I also have a hard time seeing that. And that's also a division that has, like pretty much every other team, you know, other than the East, where you have the Rays and the Yankees at the top, the West and the Central, you know, a 500 team can dream of making a deep playoff run here. So the really kind of the big hitters there, you know, I still have a hard time thinking they actually go somewhere. And there's some like good pitchers that could, you know, be on the run. I think Sandy's obviously going to be a name you see. Like, if the Royals keep tanking, would they do something with Lugo or Waka? Could you see, you know, maybe the Giants with Robbie Ray? I know that's we're talking National League now, but Joe Ryan's a name to watch. So there's like some real maybe difference making pitchers, not ace types right now that I think would be going anywhere. But I think you're kind of looking at that, you know, 2-3-4 starter in the playoffs.
16: Cal Raleigh broke out of his slump just in time to land himself on the IL with an oblique strain, which really stinks, the timing of that. But in a way, I've got a two-part question here. One, do you think maybe the timing of this is probably best for Cal, you know, coming off of a 60 home run season, wasn't finding it this year, like almost kind of, obviously, like, you never want an injury for a player, but giving him the time to just kind of reset himself.
15: Like, hey, yeah, he wasn't going to take the break if something more serious, I guess, didn't happen, right? And it just felt like he needed some sort of a reset. Yeah. Now, I guess it depends, how long is he out? How does he look when he comes back from that? Like, you'd like to say, okay, if this is just, you know, a few weeks or something, and he looks like Cal Raleigh again, and, you know, in July we're saying, wow, it's great he got that blow, like, maybe that's okay. You still don't want to see him go down, because there's just not a lot of reliable offense, and he is included in that mix. You know, you've seen Naylor play a lot better, and that's just hugely important. Arozarena has kind of been the one constant over there, but you're just sort of waiting. You feel like you're going to get the one Julio month where he looks like the best player in baseball at some point. We haven't had that yet. When this, you know, weather starts warming up, I think we'll see it. That's still the team, I think, you know, every time they kind of take a step forward and like, okay, now the Mariners are here. Then something happens and, you know, they're still kind of just hovering right below 500. You haven't seen anyone else really challenge. The Astros have been horrible. The Rangers have just kind of been a 500 team. The A's are interesting in that they've taken this first place in a time when, like, that offense could still reach a whole nother level. And I think it will at some point when they, you know, get some bats. But we need to talk about Shea Langeliers at some point. He's just straight up like one of the best catchers in baseball right now. He's not having the Cal Raleigh 60 homer season, but this is kind of the 2026 version of Cal, I think. You know, that it's kind of interesting to watch him right now be able to do what he's doing. So I think there's another level this A's offense can reach, and if they get there, could they start maybe running away a little bit? But I still think Seattle's the team to beat, but obviously they got to get Cal back.
16: And I guess a quick follow-up there, Rowan. Have you ever showered in your clothes as Cal Raleigh did to break out of his slump?
15: I haven't, but maybe if I write a really crappy piece or something, I feel bad about it. I'll just, you know, maybe have to shake that one off and move on. So whatever it takes, man.
17: Watch the oblique, though, after. Be careful with your oblique.
15: That's right.
16: Yeah, right.
15: If I enter my oblique typing, I think it's time to just give it up.
17: Yeah, exactly. That would be one of the more pathetic things to happen to an individual, I would say. Rowan, appreciate the time, man. Always like having you on the show.
15: All right, guys.
16: All right, and Rowan, stay on hold. I'll get your bets for Edwin's cockfighting ring a little bit later. Okay, well, I'll take those off the air. Okay.
15: All right. See you guys.
17: Rowan Kavner from Fox Sports joining us here. Yeah, the Edwin Diaz quotes that were coming out about how, like, basically he didn't know it was federally illegal in Puerto Rico as of 2019 to do that. He claims,
16: yeah,
17: like the cockfighting.
16: His quotes about the cockfighting ring sounded like me talking about my children, you know, like saying like, oh, it is my life. And, you know, I don't know what my world would be without it. And it's like, are we talking about the same thing here? Are we talking about literally roosters going at it?
17: I don't know. Do you think do they get trumpet? Like, do they have trumpets that play them out into the arena as well down there? No? I don't know. That's something.
16: It's a good question. You know what?
17: His mic.
16: Look, I in case any of like the feds are listening or whatever, I don't want to go to an illegal cockfighting ring. However, I do now want to at least see if there are trumpets. Like, I do want to just go just for that reason. And then I'll be out. I'll be out. So I'm not partaking. I just want to witness.
17: He's Austin Huff. I'm Alex Gould. Up next, though, let's get back into the NFL schedule release. It is never too early to lay down some of our favorite bets on the week one line for the NFL season. There's already a couple games that have my attention. We'll get into those next here on BetMGM Game Day.
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28: Shotgun snap, 44 Seattle. He's hit as he drops back. The ball free. Picked up by Nwosu. Running down the side. 30, 20, 10, 5. Touchdown. It's picked off and a touchdown. Seattle has scored on another turnover. And that will seal it, it seems, right now for the Seahawks in Super Bowl 60.
29: The bets, the breakdowns, the big games. BetMGM Game Day continues on Westwood One Sports.
17: That was Nwosu, the pick six, all the way back in the Super Bowl for on Westwood One. Kevin Harlan, Kurt Warner on the call. Does that not feel like that was like a year ago already? And I know we're
16: all... Yeah, right.
17: Like you and I sitting here talking about Super Bowl week, and look what has transpired in sports and in the world since then. I mean, the whole Mike Vrabel thing, we didn't know anything about that. And meanwhile, yeah, we're right. Talking about him coaching his Super Bowl. It's just, it's crazy to think how fast everything moves. And here we are, we're already now looking ahead to week one. Alex Gold, Austin Huff with you here on BetMGM Game Day. And I don't know if you do this yet. I told you I like the, you know, the Survivor aspect to map out the week one, week two slate a little bit already when the schedule's out. But of course, you can bet week one over at BetMGM right now. Is there a bet that maybe you haven't made it yet, but that you're keeping an eye on? Because I have made a couple week one bets already because the spreads are all out there. And it's kind of a traditional thing for me. I make a week one bet way out in advance. I like to lock in a line that I might think will move as we get closer to the start of the season as some buzz or some hype happens. So, for example, we were just talking about Chicago a couple segments ago and, you know, what they are as an organization. They're coming off the playoff appearance and obviously feeling good about the direction of that franchise. They take on Bryce Young in Carolina on the road. So it is a road game. Maybe you don't like that, but the Bears -2.5, it's like one of my favorite bets in week one. The Panthers, I understand they ended up making the postseason, but come on now. I still am not sold on Bryce Young. They're not sold on Bryce Young because they just picked up his fifth-year option. They're not giving him an extension yet, nor should they. I think Carolina in that division that they were in, they could easily regress again. So I don't know about you. I love Chicago week one -2.5 against Carolina.
16: Yeah, no, that's my favorite. I think that's my favorite line of week one. I'm as we talked about, I'm big on the Bears next year. I think they're going to be fantastic. And yeah, the Panthers are, you know, there's so many teams that like you put them down on paper and you're like, what is it? You know, it's like looking at a Picasso painting or like a magic eye, right? And I just have to like stare at them for a while to figure out what it is. The Carolina Panthers are one of those teams for me. The Baltimore Ravens are another one of those teams for me. Like, it's like where it's like, I certainly expect more out of the Ravens than I do the Panthers, but I just don't know. Like, I could see it going either way. So, yeah, I mean, if you're going to give the Bears, you know, the 2.5 or give the Panthers, excuse me, give the Bears 2.5 points, like, or give the Panthers 2.5 points. I got to take that, right? Like I think that's a great one. I think another one of the lines that I kind of like is the Seattle Seahawks -4 at home against the Patriots, a Super Bowl rematch.
17: Let's open it up.
16: I think is the game. Yeah, right? Like literally to start the season. I love this because there's a lot of question marks surrounding the Patriots. We do know that, you know, that it is, there's a, obviously you take all the drama aside, playing in Seattle, especially early in the season, is a tough place to play. It's going to be loud. It's going to be raucous. They're going to be hanging a Super Bowl banner there. I like the Seahawks to kind of run away with that game. Plus, I don't think the Patriots are going to replicate what they did last year. I think you are going to see a big Super Bowl hangover from this team. Their division's better. The entire conference is better. I think it's going to be hard-pressed to replicate the magic that they had last year. And their schedule is a lot tougher as well.
17: Yeah, I don't even know if it's the hangover as much as it is what you just said there, which is like their schedule's just worlds more difficult than what they experienced a year ago. And also, did they correct their offensive line? You know, we all know that was the big story
16: right
17: in the playoffs and definitely in the Super Bowl against the Seattle team. Now, so for Seattle, I mean, question-wise, no Kenneth Walker anymore. Their offensive coordinator is now the head coach down in Las Vegas with the Raiders. So what does that do for that team? I'll say I'm not betting it yet because I want to just get a better feel for this, but it's interesting. You think Seattle runs away from that with that game. I think a lot of times what happens, all this narrative about how bad the Patriots looked in the Super Bowl, all the Mike Vrabel stuff, maybe they don't go to Seattle and win, but I right now I would take the Patriots +4.5. I actually think
16: really
17: going to love Seattle.
16: Really?
17: I would fade the public there, and I would take the Patriots, and honestly, I would be tempted to take them to go in there and win because that's the kind of stuff that happens when everybody – when it comes to sports betting, when everybody thinks they got it all figured out, that'd be more of me fading everybody than it is even a belief in New England.
16: I will say historically, Mike Vrabel, not great in week one. Mike Vrabel coach teams are not great in week one. I believe they did. He won with the Patriots last year in week one, but I...
17: No, they lost to the Raiders. Remember, that was a surprise.
16: Oh, did they?
17: Lost to the Raiders.
16: Oh, that's right.
17: That was the crazy...
16: Okay.
17: That was a crazy...
16: So it plays to my point. Mike Vrabel is not good getting his teams ready for week one. It was like that with the Titans. I think in his 6 years in Nashville, I think he won maybe one week one game. It's just not his forte. Plus, it is a little triggering you saying that a Mike Vrabel coach team is having issues with the offensive line, because that was the perpetual issue that he had in Nashville. So I'm glad to see that the problems that he had in Nashville, he has brought north up to Foxborough.
17: Yeah. Do you like that? I mean, I guess you already mentioned the schedule stuff earlier. Do you like the Wednesday night though? Because I said this when they talked about doing the Australia game, which is the Thursday night game now, the Niners and the Rams. I was like, look, the only people that should care about that are Seattle fans, making sure they still have the spotlight, which they are, but it's a day earlier.
16: Right.
17: The same thing. I'm football starved. I love the fact I get football Wednesday, Thursday, college football that same weekend, you know, Friday, Saturday, NFL Sunday, Monday. Like, I love that we're going to have that week football Wednesday through Monday.
16: Yeah, I like it. But to me, it kind of has all the feel of like going out to a bar on a Wednesday night, right? Like, if you... Going out on a Wednesday night, sure, it can be fun, but going out on a Thursday night is just so much better because, you know, the next day you've got Friday. You know, if you're a remote worker, you're probably going to be phoning it in anyway. Like, it's Fridays are just a total vibe from start to finish. So you parlay your Thursday evening into a vibe. On Wednesday, it's just a little awkward. It's just like, oh, we're only halfway through the week at this point. So that to me is like, it's not great. But I will say this, and I know I was harping on the NFL schedule early on. By that point, by September 9th, I believe it is, we will be craving football. So yes, I will love getting a Wednesday night game, a Thursday night game. And then I believe that Friday night, correct me if I'm wrong, but that's when our boys kick off Kansas and Mizzou Friday night on Fox.
17: That's
16: then
17: true.
16: Go into a full slate on Saturday. So yeah, it's going to be one hell of a week for football. I should go put my wife on notice right now. Like, I'm going to be glued to a screen at all hours for that entire week.
17: Yeah, chill prep. Yeah, I have to watch, honey. I'm sure.
16: Yeah, babe. I'm sure. What do you want me to do? Look, it's not me. who do you think puts this roof over our heads?
17: Oh, jeez. Oh, gosh.
16: No, she does.
17: That one plays over real well for you.
16: She works full time. She'd be like, I'm pretty sure it's me. Okay, you work in radio. Okay, I'm like, all right, touche. Yeah.
17: Exactly. Yeah. Anybody that knows that there's no possible way what you said before is true. Yeah, exactly. Let's keep looking at this slate though in week one, because there's a game that I can't touch yet because the quarterback questions. That's that Falcons Steelers game where Pittsburgh's a 2.5 point favorite in week one against Atlanta. The total is 41.5. We all think Aaron Rodgers is coming back still. We think, but we're not sure. Otherwise it's Drew Aller or Will Howard, or maybe Mason Rudolph. And then Atlanta, I think we believe it'll be Tua, but I guess there's this scenario somehow where it's Michael Penix. I was trying to check to see if there was the latest report. My expectation, this will be Tua versus Aaron Rodgers in Pittsburgh, Mike McCarthy's debut as the Steelers head coach. This is not the same Mike Tomlin, you know, stats and trends we could look at where, you know, you give Tomlin X amount of time or Mike Tomlin as an underdog or whatever. This is Mike McCarthy. But I will tell you this, a full offseason, if it is Rodgers, I don't think Pittsburgh is losing at home in week one, and I don't think they're not covered. Like, that would be another favorite that I would back, actually, in week one, would be Pittsburgh. But I'm not betting it this early. I can't do it.
16: Yeah. Now, you know what's funny is, like, the week one slate has a lot of, like, Spider-Man pointing at himself memes, right? Like as games. Like, it does feel like the Falcons are in a similar vein as the Pittsburgh Steelers, right? Like, you know, a new regime, the quarterback is in question. You know, what's going to happen? Like, two teams that play in, like, very competitive divisions that, you know, you think could make the playoffs, but you're just not sure what they're going to do, how it's going to play out. So, I think, you know, Pittsburgh at home, early in the season is always a tough get, no matter who's playing quarterback there. If it's Rudolph, if it's Rodgers, if it's Will Howard, if it's Drew Aller somehow, don't ask me how. But I'm like, it doesn't, to me, that doesn't matter. I think just Pittsburgh at home week one is going to be a tough place to play. But like the Jets and Titans week one as well, that's another Spider-Man pointing at himself meme like game, like where it's
17: that's a survivor game. That's one where if you want to, that's one where you try, do you roll the dice and you try to get a good start in your survivor league, and do you pick the Jets or the Titans in there and see. There'll be people, I guarantee you, one of those teams, probably the Titans, gonna be very popular in survivor if people have a big pool to play in.
16: Is it the Robert Saleh revenge game? Is that what
17: sure,
16: it is?
17: Why not?
16: Okay. Because, Titans are what? Minus 2.5 in that game. And I do I do think this is going to be a Titans team that is better. It's the Titans who have I think they're the only team in the NFL that plays every single one of their games on Sunday afternoon, and most of which are at noon. I think they only have like maybe three games that are in the later window. So like they have like the most consistent schedule, 7 days rest every single week. Like it is like, it's pretty wild, how it is, but yeah, so I don't know. I think and maybe this is homerism, call it what you want, but I do think the Titans will be better than we expect this season. I'm not huge on them, but I do think like they're definitely going to have, you know, probably maybe, I think they're around a 7-win season this year. I think they'll be way more competitive than they've been in years past. I love their rebuilt offense. I love their rebuilt defense, really. And I love the fact that Robert Saleh is there. Because keep in mind, the Jets defense has not been good since Robert Saleh left. And I think those two correlate completely. So,
17: sure.
16: Yeah. Yeah. So,
17: One more game I want to take a look at is the Sunday night game, though, in week one. Then we'll get a break here. Dallas and the Giants. So the Cowboys are 2.5-point favorites. The total sits at 48.5. You know my feeling about the Giants. I know Jackson Dart, there's a big question mark still there, but they're kind of my favorite sleeper pick to win a division this year. Last year it was Seattle to win the NFC West. I did not think they're going to win the Super Bowl, but I did have a bet on them to win the West. This year, that team to win the division, not to make a ton of noise in the playoffs, but will be the Giants to surprise people and win the NFC East. And I'm going to find out pretty early on in the season, man, because they open up in prime time, two games right away, and they open up at home against the Cowboys. The Giants are 2.5-point underdogs in this game right away, and I will be probably betting on the Giants in that just to win outright. But I think the spread's about right. The spread's about right. If it ever got to 3, I would love it. Get to the key number of 3, but I think the Giants are positioned with Harbaugh to surprise a lot of people this year. I'm a believer in Jackson Dart too. We'll see if that backfires, but that's my thought on the week one game.
16: You know how after week one, we always say week one is a liar, right? Like we overreact because it's the first football we've had in 6 months. And it whatever we see week one, we believe to be the truth for the remainder of the season, but it's usually not that the case. This is the week one is a liar of games. No matter what happens in this game, the reaction from it is going to be off the wall. Because if the Cowboys come out and win this game, oh, look at this rebuilt Cowboys team with their new defense. This is the Cowboys. Like, they're going to be a problem. Or on the flip side, if the Giants and Jackson Dart and John Harbaugh, hey, they finally found their way. Are the Giants officially back? Like, it is going to be, this will probably be the loudest game from week one.
17: That's
16: of any of the games that we've got there. Like, no matter what happens, we are going to probably react to this the biggest. And you know, First Take has already got their segment covered for Monday morning on September 14th as to what will happen in the Cowboys-Giants game. They'll probably lead the show with it.
17: You're probably right, especially since we get the Wednesday, Thursday games already. The only other one that could rival or maybe would be Chiefs-Broncos if either the Chiefs and Mahomes look terrible or they look amazing in his first game back. That's the only other one that I think could even push it. But you're right. My only concern right now with the Giants, admittedly, was the news that Malik Nabers had to have a second procedure. I think they called it a cleanup, procedure on that knee injury. But you never like hearing that. They claim he's going to be ready for training camp. It's going to be something, though, to monitor if Jackson Dart will have Malik Nabers. Right now, my guess, he will be ready for week one, but that is something to keep an eye on. All right, coming up next, though, let's talk about somebody that is likely playing elsewhere, if he's playing at all in the NBA next year. Let's talk about LeBron James next year on Westwood One Sports.
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1: Well, and don't forget, interact with us there in the chat. We're always keeping an eye on that, plus Instagram and Twitter at Austin Huff, at Alex Gold as well. I mentioned before the break, you know, we're going to get back to the NBA postseason and got a game 7 coming up tomorrow. We've got game 1 of the Western Conference Finals on Monday night with the Spurs and the Thunder. So we'll dive back into that in just a little bit. But the future of LeBron James, very much in question. And I don't think we're going to get an answer anytime soon, necessarily. But with LeBron getting swept by the Thunder in a 4-game sweep, and I don't know about you, they could have played that 20 times, and I don't know if the Lakers win more than once. I mean, it was just not going to happen, man. Without Luka, I mean, that was just never going to happen. So LeBron's noncommittal about his future. I just don't see any future in LA, though. Can you give me a scenario where somehow he's back with the Lakers? Because I think he's playing next year. Maybe we can guess on the Cavs or wherever, but it's not going to be LA. I think he wants in his final year to go win a championship, of course, or compete for one. And I don't believe the Lakers will be positioned with the finances to go ahead and do that.
2: I've done a lot of thinking on this week of where LeBron should be next year. And the more I think about it, initially I was on the train of, yeah, like exactly like what you just said. He's not coming back to the Lakers, nor should he. He should move on, and he's not winning a championship. Go somewhere where you could win a ring. And Cleveland seems to be that place, right? Donovan Mitchell, James Harden, you know, like that would be a great fit for him, which this is actually the first year of what LeBron James's career where he's becoming an unrestricted free agent, which is kind of wild, 23 seasons in, and we're just now seeing it for the first time. But if I'm LA, you're probably thinking, yeah, it's time to move on from LeBron. But the more I've thought about it this year, like, I think it's mutually beneficial for both of them to come back and run it back for one more year in LA. And this is why I say this. Let me take you back to before Luka got hurt. I believe it was early April when he got hurt against Oklahoma City. That team was one of the best teams in basketball. I think they went 16-3 down the stretch before Luka got hurt. LeBron slipped into a role that we had not ever seen him slip into as the third guy on that team. He knew that Luka and Austin Reeves were carrying this team, and he just had to play his role. And he adapted to it, to his credit. And the Lakers were rolling because of it. And then now if I'm on the Lakers side, if you can somehow get LeBron to take a cut, which I think LeBron could and maybe would, if you could take a cut, then you can afford Austin Reeves, you can get Luka back, and you could maybe make a run for another splash free agent. Bolster that roster just a little bit. And plus, you get the luxury of the business of the NBA of hosting LeBron James's final season, which is only going to skyrocket ticket prices, which is only going to skyrocket merch sales. It is only going to be big bucks for the Lakers. So if I am the Lakers, I am doing everything I can to bring LeBron James back and Austin Reeves back and see if they can slide into. Now, granted, it was a very small sample size, but yes, if you can recreate some of that magic, I think it's worth the investment. And at very least, it's worth the year of being able to host LeBron James's retirement party.
1: I hear you on the Lakers side, but tell me why LeBron should want that. Like, you're right. I hear the argument for the Lakers, but why should LeBron want to return? I know when he initially went out there, it's because he wanted to have his Hollywood production, you know, company, right, and us all there and his kids, and it made a lot of sense. It's been a couple of years now. Does that still apply? Or does he recognize, hey, he's a guy that certainly understands the history of the game and the legacy aspect, and do you want to go back to Cleveland and where it all started? You take a team-friendly deal and have this complete picture. That seems like the storybook ending, and I know that doesn't always happen in sports, but I think he values that quite a bit.
2: Alex, I'm glad you asked. Again, I've done a lot of thinking about this. Let's start at home. His son plays for the Lakers, right? You know, being paired up with your son for one more game and not splitting up that iconic father-son duo. And I say iconic with tongue.

0: firmly planted in cheek. However, that I do think that plays a big part in it. Uprooting your home for one final season, I think, is another part of it. You know, the stresses of moving and all of that. But also, the Lakers have been an organization for LeBron that has done just about everything. J.J. Redick, you know, like free agent signings. When they brought in Russell Westbrook for LeBron, like, they've basically cowtailed to his demands. And let's not be... let's not forget that LeBron James is a guy who is constantly online, right? He sees and hears it all. And he sees and hears the claims of, oh, he got a Mickey Mouse ring with the Lakers. Oh, he got a bubble ring.
1: Sure. Which
0: that could be another topic for another day, because I hate that argument. However, I do think that he hears that and he wants to win. I mean, heck, he heard it from Alex Caruso in the series against her about winning real and fake rings. If you heard that mic'd up audio from that series. So LeBron, he wants to get that one ring, and what better franchise to do it with than one of the most historic franchises in basketball, of the franchise that he has been with longer than any other team he's played for, both the Heat and the Cavs. He's been with the Lakers longer. And so why not finish it out at home, make it easy on yourself? That's why I think LeBron would want to come back, paired with all the reasons I laid out before of why the Lakers would want him back.
1: And here's what LeBron had to say, by the way, about his future after they got swept by the Thunder.
2: You guys asked me about it, and I've answered questions. Yeah, I don't think I've come out like, oh, retirement is coming. I mean, with my future, I don't know, obviously. I mean, it's obviously, we're still fresh from, you know, obviously losing, you know, and I don't know. I mean, I don't know what the future holds for me, obviously, as it stands right now tonight. I got a lot of time. I'll sit back, like I think I said it last year after we lost, I think, to Minnesota, to go back and recalibrate with my family and talk with them and spend some time with them. And then when the time comes, I obviously, you know, you guys know what I decide to do.
1: Sipping on some red wine, contemplating his future is what LeBron James is doing right now. What percentage would you give on him actually retiring? Because I think it's like 10%.
0: Like this year?
1: Yeah.
0: I zero. There's not a chance he retires. Okay. No, he's not going out. He's not going out with a sweep to the Thunder. Yeah. I think it's less than zero. Can it be less than zero?
1: It can for this show. Yeah. For this
0: show. Okay. Negative 6% without question.
1: Yeah. No, I'm hearing you, obviously. Don't think it's any chance. I'm pretty confident it's not happening either. That's why, you know, down at 10. But yeah, okay. I was curious just to see where you were at with that. I would be floored. I would be absolutely floored. And I'm with you. I don't think there's any way he's going out with a sweep without his, you know, his star player next to him. And yeah, maybe it's not Luka next year, but it's somewhere else.
0: I think the most shocking retirement announcement I ever heard was either Andrew Luck or Barry Sanders. LeBron James retiring this year would skyrocket both of them if it happened.
1: For me, the Andrew Luck is definitely the answer. I mean, I was just randomly watching that preseason game, and all of a sudden, he retired mid-game. That's an all-timer. Fans were like booing him as he's walking off.
0: Yeah.

0: for the Barry Sanders one quite as much, but no doubt. Calvin Johnson, I guess, for some. Somebody might say that.
1: Yeah,
0: all right, another one. So let's get back into the NFL. We know the international slate, Christmas Day, Thanksgiving, absolutely loaded. Let's see how good the NFL did with it next year on BetMGM Game.
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15: Just after 2 o'clock on the East Coast, it's BetMGM Game Day. Alex Gold, Austin Huff with you. We'll get right back into the NBA postseason. Game 7 tomorrow night in Detroit. Pistons, Cavs, a trip to the Eastern Conference Finals on the line, where they will be taking on the New York Knicks. We, of course, also have Game 1 of the Western Conference Finals with the Spurs and the Thunder coming up on Monday night. We'll check in with Dan Favalli in just a little bit to talk about the NBA postseason, how those series can play out. And if he agrees, when we were discussing the Spurs-Thunder, which this could end up being the new rivalry that we're talking about for 5-plus years, and depending on what happens with Wimby and company, what that says about the chances of the Spurs becoming that dominant team in the West for years to come. So that's coming up in just a little bit. Don't forget, you can interact 310-840-4910, 310-840-4910. Also on YouTube and Twitch, you can search BetMGM tonight. To the NFL a little bit here, though, as we continue to look through the schedule release that happened this week, and you've got, of course, the international slate and the NFL pushing these international games. We'll take a look at Christmas in a second. But what do you think, there's an international game that is actually going to end up being better than we think? Because week one, I think it's obvious. It's two division teams, Rams, Niners. I think we all know that might end up being the best international game. What I noticed, though, on the international slate I thought was interesting is that not only are they in a couple new countries, you know, they're playing a game in Paris, France for the first time, or you have, of course, Munich involved again with the Patriots and the Lions, is that by the time we get late, like by the time we get into week 9, 10, and 11, how many of those are actually going to be for the same stakes we think? Like Cincinnati and Atlanta, on paper, it sounds pretty decent. Joe Burrow, Cincinnati, but is Joe Burrow playing in that game? Like, is that Cincinnati team actually good? That one has the potential to be way worse than it looks right now.
16: Yeah, no, it's a great point, because it's like, yeah, like on paper here in May 16th, yeah, it looks awesome, right? But these games are played literally a half a year away, and they're not, like, so many things can change before then. So, like, I find it hard pressed for myself to get up for a Steelers Saints game being played in Paris in week 7, because you don't know. You don't know what's going to happen. Is Aaron Rodgers going to play for the Steelers, and can he make it out of the tunnel and outside of the first drive of the season without tearing his Achilles? Like, we don't know. So really the only game I think you can get excited for right now is the first one in Melbourne. You're right. A divisional game, 49ers, Rams. It's going to be great. There's something on the line right away. I think it stinks. And we've harped on this for a while now, that they put a division game, a key division game, in another country. I think
10: it's ridiculous.
16: Stupid. I think it's a disservice to your fans. I feel bad for Rams fans. I feel bad for 49ers fans that an important game has to be played in, you know, over the international dateline. But I will say, like, the next game on the schedule, I think, is really, it's not just the only game that you can look at with at least some sort of sense of, like, things being what you expect them to be, but week 3, Ravens Cowboys in Rio de Janeiro. I think that's going to be a really interesting game, because it goes back to those question mark teams we were talking about earlier. I could see the Ravens being good enough to be in the AFC title game, but I could also see them being bad enough to not make the playoffs. Same thing with the Cowboys. Like, I could see them being bolstered enough to make a run in the playoffs or miss the playoffs entirely. And also, hand raised when I first looked at the international game slate and I saw this game in Rio de Janeiro. I thought, I read it wrong, but I thought they were playing in Macarena Stadium, which got me real excited.
15: Yeah, so was it Maracana Stadium or something
16: yeah,
15: like that?
16: Yeah, Maracana. There's a tilde over the A. I don't know what noise that letter makes. So I don't know. Yeah, so I don't speak. Is it Portuguese that they speak in Rio de Janeiro?
15: Yeah, it is. It is, yeah.
16: Okay.
15: You're right. That's exactly what it is. I think the clear international game that just looks terrible on paper from day one, even, that Colts-Commanders game, week 4,
16: yeah,
15: in London. You and I were talking off air even about the Colts and how I'm not a big believer in them, even with Daniel Jones back and healthy. They were trending in a poor direction prior to his injury. And then you have the Commanders. Well, I'm intrigued to see if Jane Daniels can stay healthy. But that roster in DC's got some issues. I like their draft, but they've got some issues. Like, there's a chance that might end up being the worst international game of the year, unless you look at Pittsburgh and New Orleans and you say, by then, Pittsburgh's not that good. It's in France. And then the Saints, maybe the fun Tyler Shuck run last year, we find out that he's clearly not the guy.
16: Well, and going back to the Commanders, you know, Jaden Daniels has some of the best ability of any quarterback in the NFL. The only problem is he's lacking availability, and that dates back to his time at LSU. I mean, this is a guy that is like, if you breathe on him the wrong way, he's going to be out 4 to 6 weeks. Like, and which sucks because as fans, we're, you know, void of getting to watch a really great quarterback play. And I think you made a great point about the Colts. What are we getting with Daniel Jones, and what's going on in Indy. But I will say this, going back to my point from earlier to the NFL, because I know the NFL listens to BetMGM Game Day every Saturday on Westwood One Sports. NFL officials, these are the games you should send overseas. An NFC team to an AFC team, Colts, Commanders, that's the type of game that you should send to another country. Don't a Texans Jaguars game 2 weeks later in London. That's a divisional matchup. We don't need to be sending these divisional matchups overseas. And I get it. The Jaguars, you know, they're the house band for London. They play half their games in London anyway. But I that's my point of don't send key divisional matchups that can make or break a team's chances of making the playoffs to another country. It's not fair on the players, the teams. It's not fair to the fans.
15: Yeah, with you there, I would also say the team that got screwed the most of the international games, it's clearly San Francisco, right? They open up a divisional game in Melbourne against the Rams, and then they got to go all the way in week 11, go on another international trip in Mexico City. And I understand Mexico City, San Francisco, it's not like a terrible flight. It could be way worse. But still, the fact that they're so separated like that, you'll, of course, only have one bye week. So I thought the Niners, from an international standpoint, is brutal, unless you think they're doing them a favor, getting them away from that electrical substation or something. Other than that, it's a big problem for them. And then you have the Cincinnati Bengals, who don't have a bye week after their international game. So that you would think they'd have the bye in week 10. Cincinnati doesn't. So those are the teams that I thought did not get a benefit of the doubt at all of the international slate.
16: What do you make of the holiday slate? You know, we kind of talked about it a little bit, but obviously, like, our Thanksgiving weekend is jam-packed, which I think it's people awesome. Are more it's okay awesome. With. But then you've got not just a triple header on Christmas Day, but then a Christmas Eve night as the appetizer. You're a guy who lives and works in Kansas City. You've obviously covered the Chiefs very closely. That's a team that has kind of been a mainstay on Christmas the last couple of years. Do you like, as a fan of a team that plays on Christmas, do you like Christmas Day games?
15: No, not if it's my team. Yeah, I mean, look, the Chiefs, from a business end, wanted to be on Christmas again this year. They've tried to establish that tradition. They want to be what the Lions and Cowboys are, but on Christmas. The NFL this year said, no thanks. We'll see. I'm guessing they'll be right back on Christmas next year, assuming the team's decent. But no, I think it sucks. This is more of a personal preference. You know, I don't know. Everybody's family traditions are different for Thanksgiving, for Christmas. Mm-hmm. Hanukkah, whatever you celebrate, right? And I will watch all these games on Christmas. It's not that I don't want to watch football. I will watch football while doing family stuff. But you and I both know when your team's playing, it's a different level of locked in, let alone if You do a week yes. where we're covering this team. So selfishly, no, I hate it. This happened last year, a couple of years ago, I guess. It wasn't last year, but the season was already kind of over. But everybody's in a bad mood. Like, my family's diehard football fans, okay? So my nephews, we're all watching, all right? So when, in this case, the Chiefs lose on Thanksgiving or Christmas, it sours everybody. It kind of ruins the rest of the day.
16: Yes.
15: You could say that's a personal problem, but I'm just telling you, as someone that grew up watching football, that's how we operate. And so I don't want my team playing on those days. I don't want it to ruin the vibe. We got good vibes. Everybody's feeling good. And all of a sudden, you watch your team suck on Christmas, and everybody's in a bad mood.
16: And that's why I loved the NBA on Christmas, because that's a sport where even if your team loses on Christmas, it's not going to sit with you. They got another game to wash it down with like in 2 or 3 days anyway. In football, if your team loses, you're down and out for the count for the next week. And in this case, on like where Christmas is, you know, earlier in the week, that's a week and a half without your team playing another game. So I'm with you on that. Like my team has not played on Christmas in a number of years, and I'm kind of glad for it. I don't want, I feel bad for the Packers and Bears fans. Like, hey, wake up, open presents, and then stress the hell out for 3 hours while your team plays not just any team, but your heated rivals. If you lose to the Packers, if the Bears lose to the Packers on Christmas Day, or if the Packers lose to the Bears on Christmas Day, that's going to be a dreadful Christmas for those households.
15: No question. Now, there are some people listening that'll say, hey, no, we like it. We'll give our, you know, we'll give as their gift, we'll give them tickets to the game, and it's an easy thing for a whole family. I know there's people that did that here. Well, I also know there's some people, though, their spouse won't let them go to the game, though, on those days. Like, I can speak from family experience. I got a family member that has season tickets. He's not allowed to go. If they're scheduled on Christmas, he knows he has to sell that game. He's not allowed to go. Oof. So there's all sorts of issues that come into play. I will say, though, you mentioned Packers, Bears. If we're just looking at it from a betting angle, you go look at our friends over at BetMGM and take a look at some of these lines already out for the games. I mean, Texans, Eagles, Christmas Eve. If CJ Stroud can get things figured out, that could end up being a hell of a game. The Texans right now are 2.5-point dogs. I'm just very concerned about Houston, the way Stroud was looking down the stretch. It's why, I remember, they just picked up his option. I believe they've not given him the extension because he looked like he gets too phased in games. I'm not saying that you can't show emotion, but it's the opposite of, like, quote-unquote, good emotion. What I mean is he sees a player get hurt, he makes a mistake, and he just kind of, like, shuts out, checks out, and you're done. So that, to me, is a game that could end up being a marquee matchup, or that could be way worse than we think. My favorite game, though, on Christmas is Bills-Broncos. I think that's phenomenal.
16: Yeah, no, it is. It is. And, I mean, if the Rams and Seahawks can replicate what they gave us in 2 regular season games last year, you remember that wild Thursday night game, and then they followed it up like a week and I think 2 weeks later with another barn burner. Like, I really like what that kind of rivalry has become, and those are 2 Super Bowl favorites, I think, in the Rams and the Seahawks in a divisional matchup on Christmas. It's great. Again, I feel bad for the fans, it stinks. As for the Texans, man, the Texans are just, I feel like they have all of the pieces in place outside of their offensive line, which I know is a big, huge thing. But if CJ Stroud could just put it together, I mean, like, if he could have just put it together in a game last year, they're playing the AFC title game for the first time in their franchise's history, but he couldn't. And like, it's like, gosh, I think the Texans thought they had the guy after that rookie year where he comes out.
15: Oh, it's great.
16: And then he's just regressed every single year since. And it's to the point now where it's like, yeah, we're just going to take the option and we're probably not going to extend you because you really have to prove it. You really have to prove it this year. And it just stinks because they're wasting years of what is a generational defense, I think. I think it's one of the best defenses in the NFL, what they've got there in Houston.
15: No doubt.
16: And if they can't put it together with even decent, because you don't need to be great. You don't need to be Patrick Mahomes. You don't need to be Josh Allen to win in Houston with that defense. You just have to be average, mediocre. And CJ Stroud kind of was that, got them into the playoffs last year. But I worry if he's going to be able to, if we're going to see more of what we got last year or more of what we got his rookie year. And I'm leaning towards more of the former.
15: Right. And what you kind of said about the defense, I agree with you on how good the Texans defense is. But as you also know, this teams don't have 5-year runs. There's always an outlier. You can point to maybe some Steelers teams way back in the day, but normally your defense is not the first, second, third best defense for 5 straight years. It's normally like a 2 or 3 year run.
16: Right.
15: Defenses yeah. turn over way more than an offense turns over in the NFL. And so I'm kind of with you. It does seem like a missed opportunity. The only part where I will say is interesting about the future of that coaching staff. So I think D'Amico Ryans is a great coach, defensive mind. He's done an unbelievable job there.
16: Yeah.
15: The problem, this is my whole issue with defensive minded head coach and young quarterback, is you got to have an offensive coordinator that not only makes sense, but also isn't going to leave. Well, it's been a revolving door in CJ Stroud's defense at OC. They have not yeah. found the right OC there in Houston, and that's a big problem. And I'm not saying a defensive-minded head coach can't win Super Bowls. You and I had that conversation around the Super Bowl. They both were defensive-minded head coaches, and of course, Mike McDonald is a defensive-minded coach. They won the Super Bowl, but guess what happened? Now Clint Kubiak left for Seattle.
16: Yeah.
15: Maybe you think Darnold's established enough now it doesn't matter, but I do think the OC has been a big issue for Stroud there in Houston, and it might be, if you tell me D'Amico Ryans isn't the coach there 2 years from now or a year from now, it's going to be because he failed to have the right OC for his quarterback.
16: You know, I do believe, I firmly sit in the stance of that the NFL does a disservice to their young quarterbacks in a lot of different ways. We've talked at length about throwing them out to the wolves week 1, starting them as rookies, whether you rest or sit them, which is kind of why I love what the Raiders are doing with Kirk Cousins and letting Fernando Mendoza kind of sit and learn. But another way that they do that is by the turnover of the coaching staff. And you've seen, how many teams have you seen go through coaching staff after coaching staff, and these young quarterbacks that are just trying to learn the speed of the game, let alone new systems every single year, it does a disservice to them. I look at Marcus Mariota as a prime example of, I think, a talent that we had that was phenomenal coming out as a rookie. His first 2-3 seasons in the league, he was great. He was flashy playmaker, but in his first 5 years in the league, he had 5 different play callers. And I think that ultimately led to the, I don't know if you want to call it the yips or, you know, just the regression that he had as a pro, to where he's now a shell of himself. And I think it just does so much damage to a quarterback, and it sucks. And I you're kind of seeing that play out in Houston.
15: No, I think it's the track they're headed on. They got to get it corrected very quickly for Stroud. Otherwise, they're going to have to reset things. As odd as that sounds for a team that has had a historically great defense at times there with the Houston Texans. We'll have plenty more time this offseason to talk about that AFC South. Are the Texans truly the team to beat? Are you buying what we saw from the Jags? Trevor Lawrence had the fake haircut and everything going on during their schedule release video as well, which was pretty darn good. But up next, let's get back to the NBA postseason. We've got a Game 7 tomorrow night in Detroit with the Cavs and the Pistons. Plus, we now know who's facing off in the Western Conference Final. Dan Favale going to join us next.
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24: Mitchell can't get away. 6 seconds remaining. Mitchell on the drive. Mitchell leans in. Shot blocked from behind by Thompson. He falls down. Goes out of bounds.
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15: That, of course, was the end of Game 5 in the middle of this Pistons-Cavs series over there on ESPN. Alex Gold, Austin Huff with you here on Westwood One Sports. It is BetMGM Game Day. You can watch the show over on YouTube and Twitch, search BetMGM tonight. Let's talk more about this NBA postseason. Let's start with what we do know, and we go out and welcome in Dan Favale of Bleacher Report, host of the Hardwood Knox podcast, of course. He's kind enough to join us here on the network. And what we do know, Dan, is the Western Conference Finals are set. And this was, I think, when we had you on weeks back, we talked a lot about, would we get a Spurs Thunder Western Conference Finals? That's exactly what we got. Do you think this is truly what everybody wanted? Do you think we're going to get what we or actually get what we think is going to happen in this series, which is seeing Wimby get his opportunity against the Thunder?
1: Yeah, I'm excited. I got worried when I saw De'Aaron Fox tweak something in that final game against the Timberwolves, because I was like, oh, are we not going to get an even close to full strength series? We're still kind of waiting to see what's going to go on with J-Dub for the Thunder. But the Spurs were a legitimate foil for OKC during the regular season. When you just look at the Wemby of it all, sure. But having all of these guards who are comfortable playing physical defense, but they can also just get downhill and eat up space and handle pressure with the ball in their hands. And now you kind of factor in Dylan Harper hitting his threes or shooting better, at least since the All-Star break overall, and Steph Castle being more of a threat when teams leave him open from there. This is going to be a fascinating chess match from both teams. So I'm hopeful that we get seven games of it, because I think it's going to be just a basketball sicko masterclass.
16: Now, not to harp on a team that has already been eliminated by the aforementioned Thunder, but the Los Angeles Lakers have a massive decision on their hands coming up with the future of LeBron James. And we were talking about it earlier, and the more I've thought about it this week, the more I feel like the Lakers and LeBron should run it back for one more year in LA. And I feel like, you know, just not just because, you know, the Lakers as a business decision would reap all of the financial benefits of hosting arguably the biggest retirement party in NBA history. But also this team was really starting to gel. And I know it's a small sample size, but they were really gelling as LeBron kind of slid into that number three role behind Austin Reeves and Luka. And I know, you know, Austin Reeves is an unrestricted free agent. He's going to be, have a high price tag. But if there's a way they can bring those three back, doesn't it make sense for LeBron and the Lakers to mutually to run this back for one more year?
1: I think it absolutely could. And from LeBron's perspective, the fact that he seemed comfortable at least adjusting to kind of that third wheel role has to be a source of comfort for him. And then also the Lakers are better positioned to pay him than any other team. Like, none of the cap space teams are going to go out there and give LeBron money. Maybe you could get the mid-level from the Warriors or take a minimum from Cleveland or New York. And so you combine that with proximity to maybe a title if you're playing with Luka and Reeves. The big thing for the Lakers is if they want to pretend like next season can be more meaningful than this one with Luka and Reeves, at least, you know, rival the Spurs, rival the Thunder, they got to get more two-way athleticism on the floor, because you're dealing with three guys in Reeves, Luka, and LeBron who on any given night just aren't they're going to be net negatives on the defensive end. And so you need someone better than DeAndre Ayton or Jackson Hayes up front. And you absolutely need to get, Rui Hachimura is awesome. The shooting's fantastic, but you need more athletic defensive wings around you, preferably guys who Marcus Smart can do things on offense when he's at his peak. So you need more of those types of players. Can you afford or figure out a way to get those types of players while keeping LeBron and giving Reeves presumably the max? That's the challenge that they really need to figure out this summer.
15: Going back to the Western Conference Final with the Spurs and the Thunder, do you believe that we're about to see the start of this long-term rivalry, though? I mean, I think that's the big question is, especially if the Spurs are able to knock off the Thunder in this series, is this going to be the rivalry SGA versus Wimby that we're talking about for 5+ years?
1: I want it to be, but I think that was the 2012 Thunder have forever jaded me, because I looked at that team and said, they're going to get back to the finals a ton of time. This is going to be going to see them go up against LeBron. Then injuries and everything. So, and you look at some of these other teams, think about the Kevin Durant era Nets, even kind of the way that the Kevin Durant era Warriors ended. There might be a common denominator there as I rattle off all those teams. I'm just very cognizant that windows open and shut in the NBA all the time, even when it seems like they're built to last. And the Celtics are kind of that last team where it's all right, they've been around now for the better part of a decade. OKC, we know they could trade pretty much anyone but Shea and still be right there. But I just look at it and I'm going to be grateful for the games we're getting now, because we're not going to be assured of this. It looks this way, and I hope it's this way for the next, 3 to 5 years or whatever, but things just change so fast in the NBA nowadays.
16: Now to the Eastern Conference, you know, we've got a game seven going on, but really none of the seven games have aside from one, have really been all of that close. One, who do you think comes out of the East to match up with the Knicks? And two, how quickly after that game reaches a final do we get the rest versus rust debate in the NBA?
1: I'm sticking with, I had Cavs in six, so I'll be stubborn and stick with Cavs in seven. I've probably changed my mind like 80 times throughout this series. Neither of these two teams are convincing. Yeah. I think if you're the Knicks, you prefer the Cavs. Just looking at how slow James Harden has been, the turnovers, Donovan Mitchell can't finish at the rim, and the Pistons, even when they lose, you feel them. Like they foul you a ton, they're physical. But game seven on their home court, I think they're the smart pick, but I'm going to go with the Cavs because of how up and down Detroit's offense is. The rust versus rest debate, I feel like, has already started a little bit. I think it was the Cavs last year cited that they were off too long after winning in the first round. That's a coward's take. If you get rests in today's NBA, like you might need to work through some rust, but we're talking about like a few minutes is worth. It's that you've played basketball your entire life, the entire season. Taking eight days off should not materially change the way that you're operating, which is why I think I would imagine the Knicks believe that they're sitting pretty and we're probably rooting for this series to get to a game seven.
15: Yeah, we're talking with Dan Favale of Bleacher Report here on BetMGM Game Day. You mentioned, you know, what we have waiting one of these teams, which is the New York Knicks. We Austin and I were discussing just so far what we've seen in this postseason. While the Thunder, the experienced team, the defending champs, their path has been pretty easy to this point in time. Is it fair to say that the Knicks have been the most impressive team, though, period, in this postseason? And do you buy what we're seeing?
1: I think it's easy to say they've been the most impressive, and I do buy it. I don't think that their competition has been all that great. Like Atlanta just, you know, through those first three games, they were doing things, but they never had the half-court offense or the personnel to hold up. And then Philly was playing, Joel Embiid was on, like how banged up he was. But what you look at they're doing that I think is so convincing. A lot of people have cited their defense as a concern over the past whatever months. It's their offense that's actually been more inconsistent. And now that they've made this shift to, we're going to have Karl-Anthony Towns playmake from the top of the key, or Karl-Anthony Towns is going to pass out of drives, we're going to run Jalen Brunson off the ball. They've found an equilibrium on offense. And that's kind of terrifying because they have the personnel to have an ugly offense and still be efficient. But now that there's more ball and body movement, or you just don't know what's going to happen with them as much because it's not all Jalen Brunson all the time, or trying to figure out, is Mikal Bridges ball handling, or is it going to be OG Anunoby if he's healthy? That's why I think we have to take it seriously, is that they've unlocked something in Karl-Anthony Towns, including on defense, by the way. I've never seen him play this well defensively for this long, that I think we have to view it as genuine just because it's been seven games now on the brightest stage and they've yet to deviate from this script.
16: Bucks owner Jimmy Haslam made it sound like that Giannis is probably going to get moved before the draft. One, do you believe that timeline to be true? And two, who do you think is best suited to land Giannis with a trade package?
1: I honestly don't know about the timeline because of how complicated that is. There might be a team that's still alive. Like, what if the Spurs lose in the Western Conference Finals or the NBA Finals? Do they need like a couple weeks to think about whether they want to go after Giannis? I think it's pretty clear he's getting moved, especially like stuff coming out about the team culture and guys just being late for planes that Miles Turner had said. I've never heard anything like that. And I've been doing this for like 15 plus years now. I think it's going to be the Miami Heat or the Warriors simply because I think a lot of teams are going to talk themselves out of Giannis and giving up all this draft outlay for him when, one, we don't really know how valuable picks are going to be in the new lottery era we believe is going to start next season. And then two, this is like year three of him dealing with a bunch of injuries and he's over the age of 30 getting a massive extension. I think you need a team that's uniquely desperate to give you a bunch of picks and maybe some young talent. And so I look at Miami or Golden State, and if Giannis really wants to stay in the Eastern Conference, the favorite should probably be Miami because he's heading into the last year of his contract. He should have a ton of say over where he goes.
15: Thinking of picks, we know the draft lottery went last week and a lot of debate about what's going to happen there at the top. Are you buying any of the noise of, you know, the Wizards actually shopping that top pick?
1: I buy it because I don't try to remember when it felt like the top four is considered generational, but there's like a real debate over there might be three or four guys that you take number one. I think a lot of people have turned this into a binary. Is it just AJ DeBanza or Darren Peterson? I think Cam Boozer, the talk about him is legitimate. I don't know how I feel about Caleb Wilson and people say he could go number one. So if you're the Wizards and you just play up to the Jazz, for instance, who have the number two pick, AJ DeBanza went to BYU. We know Ryan Smith basically fronted the money that allowed the team to even get him. Make it look like you're going to take him and just recoup an extra first rounder or two for dropping down the spot. I think also if you're the Wizards and you're looking for a long-term partner alongside Alex Starr, it's not going to be Anthony Davis. I think even they understand that. And so if you can talk yourself into Cam Boozer or Caleb Wilson, why not see what these teams are willing to give up? You can get two additional first-round picks just for dropping down a spot or two or three. I do think they'll consider it just because of the unique circumstances that it seems like this draft is operating within.
16: The 76ers finally beat the Celtics in the playoffs, but at what cost? You know, like it's like, what is this team going to do in this offseason? I feel like there's just so much there. Obviously, already firing Daryl Morey, but like, what else should or can they do?
1: I don't know, man. I hate giving you that answer, but they are so weirdly stuck because their fifth highest paid player next season right now is Dominic Barlow, who makes $3.5 million. How are you supposed to make trades if you view VJ Edgecombe and Tyrese Maxey, who are two of your four highest paid players, as untouchable? No one in the league is taking on the Joel Embiid or Paul George contract without compensation. Maybe there's something you could work out where can you break up Paul George into an RJ Barrett from Toronto, and are you going to take on the Jakob Poeltl deal, or do you take on Emmanuel Quickly in that deal? Is there something there? They also need to prove to me, and I think everyone else, that they are willing to be aggressive when you've spent the past few trade deadlines just ducking the tax on a team that specifically this season was in theory winning now. And I know Josh Harris says that they're going to pay the tax and that the new front office, Bob Myers, that they're going to have carte blanche to spend. I need to see it first because I think the only way they can truly fix this team when looking at their finances is you take some picks, you attach it to Joel Embiid or Paul George, and you try and either upgrade that slot or you're breaking one of them up into two or three rotation players, because I was worried that Nick Nurse was going to, you know, ruin Tyrese Maxey's career with the amount of time he was playing him in these playoffs because the Sixers were so shallow.
15: Before we let you go, Dan, updated pick, I guess, if I were to give you a free bet over at BetMGM to win the NBA Finals, where would you go now?
1: I don't know how you can go anywhere other than OKC. Even watching the Spurs and what they've done and how good Wemby's been, what they just did to the Timberwolves, I actually came away thinking that we were too high on the Spurs relative to how they match up with the Oklahoma City Thunder. They have not had J-Dub for basically this entire playoff run, and AJ Mitchell has blossomed into basically a fringe all-star. The depth that they have now on offense with him, the Jared McCain option, and if you're going to have even a semblance of a healthy J-Dub, this team can just come at you from all different areas. They have so many different lineups they could run. They go 10 to 12 players that you want to play deep on any given night. I think they are the easy pick right now, easier than ever for me, quite frankly.
15: Dan Favale, appreciate it as always from Bleacher Report, host of the Hardwood Knox podcast. Thanks so much for the time.
1: No problem. Thank you guys so much for having me. Take care.
16: Thanks, Dan.
15: Good stuff there. Talking about the NBA postseason, the finals. He said he had Cavs in six, so he's sticking with the Cavs against the Pistons tomorrow night. I know we'll have our final picks coming up in the final hour of the show here in the, that'd be the 3 o'clock or 4 o'clock hour, I should say. But I think, you know, the LeBron, you asked about LeBron though, Austin, and your kind of your theory and scenario there. And it sounds like he understands and is a little more on board with what you were laying out there because of the financial element of the Lakers.
16: Yeah, right. And I think, look, I do think, and I do think, yeah, like they need to get bigger. DeAndre Ayton just isn't it, man. Like he's got to be one of the softest centers in the league. And I do think they do, like, I agree with everything he said. They need to get other pieces, but like they're in the best financial spot to do so. And LeBron, like I could totally see him taking a cut for one final run, right? Like to, so they can afford Austin Reeves back and they can get another, you know, great wing player, as Dan said. So I think that would be the best fit both for the Lakers and for LeBron. Will it happen? I don't know. I mean, I think it's still a coin flip at this point, but I would like to see it happen if I had a say in it at all.
15: Coming up next, be sure to check out YouTube and Twitch. You guys can chat in there and give us a couple suggestions for the slump buster. We know a baseball player tried it. It worked for one night, then he got hurt.
16: Yep.
15: I believe Austin has compiled his slump busting list. We'll explain that next.
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12: Mostly cloudy with a few showers by mid-morning. That continues through the afternoon and a couple of thunderstorms possible as well. Highs will reach about 80 degrees. Overnight, a few showers, staying warm in the low 60s. On Sunday, even warmer with highs in the mid-80s. We'll have some sun, but an isolated shower or two is possible. And then our first 90 of the year on Monday, and it'll be a sunny day. I'm meteorologist Mike Joyce on 97.1 The Fan.
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1: Ever showered with all your clothes on?
2: I have not, but I think I'm going to try that. I think after like a bad show here on BetMGM Game Day, I think I'm going to throw on, just go straight into the shower right after it, almost like, you know, just to drown myself in my sorrows and see if that can get me out of it. The problem is we have to wait a whole another 7 days before we reconvene for another 5 hours of radio on BetMGM Game Day.
1: That's true. There's too much of a gap there to make it work, I think. 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Where did that one stack up for you, though, you know, in terms of Cal Raleigh slump busting?
2: Yeah.
1: Shower? Is that a top tier way to bust
2: okay.
1: up a slump?
2: I'm glad you asked, Alex, because, look, I love baseball. I love it. And I love baseball for these reasons, because it is different. It is weird. You've got guys showering in full uniform just to get the bad juju off of them. Where does Cal Raleigh rank? Well, I'm glad you asked, because I have ranked my top five slump busters in the history of baseball. And I'm going to unveil them to you right now. Coming in at number five, Rick Dempsey, former major league catcher, once told his Baltimore manager, the great Earl Weaver, in the midst of a slump, that every time he went to the plate, he looked at the defense and hit the ball right where they were standing. So Weaver told him, quote, look at the holes, not the guys with the gloves on. And Dempsey said that he broke out of the slump immediately after that. Okay. That was merely a conversation, which is why it comes in at the five spot. Coming in at number four, in a deep slump as minor leaguer, Bobby Bonilla, as we celebrate his day every July 1st, he bought Charlie Lau's book on hitting. Now, that wasn't unusual, considering that Lau was the hitting guru of his day and a highly influential instructor. But Bonilla didn't read the book. He slipped it under his pillow at night, hoping to pick Lau's hitting vibes by osmosis, saying, quote, I have to admit, I did it. He went full LeBron, right? You know, LeBron always carries those books into his playoff games, and he only ends up reading the first page of them. That's essentially what Bobby Bonilla did, and it worked. Coming in at number three, Cal Raleigh. Cal Raleigh, literally on late Monday night, in the midst of his 0-for-36 slump at the plate, he finished the game with the Houston Astros with a pair of hits, and his teammate, starting pitcher Logan Gilbert, who is on my fantasy team, by the way, for those of you wondering, suggested that Cal Raleigh wash off the, quote, bad mojo. And so he went straight into the shower and showered with full uniform on. And the very next night, got those two hits against the Astros. But now he's literally, he's on the IL with an oblique strain. So maybe he should take yet another shower again. I don't know. I don't know how the showers work. But, and then coming in at number two, one of the more famed slump busters, Mr. Derek Jeter. And I'll let Derek Jeter explain what he did to get out of his slump.
3: I had a new teammate that I played with in 2002, and he always had a gold thong hanging from his locker. And he told me, anytime you struggle, you wear the gold thong, you're guaranteed to get a hit. Now, I thought the guy was crazy. So in 2004, I went through the worst offensive stretch of my career.
4: Okay.
3: And every day I'd walk in, he'd point at the thong. So finally, I wore the thong. Now, it wasn't thong the skin. I had shorts on underneath, so I put the thong over the shorts. First pitch, home run.
5: Oh, no! My God!
3: Yes.
5: No way! Yes.
3: That is true.
5: The golden thong!
3: Yes.
2: That sound comes courtesy of the Tonight Show with Jimmy Fallon. And yeah, look, I'm a big fan of Cisco, so you got to know that I love that story about the thong. And for anyone who was wondering, that teammate was Jason Giambi, known for carrying the gold thong in his locker. He would always go to the gold thong to bust out of a slump. But coming in at number one spot of the best slump busters in MLB history, let me take it back to May of 2000.

0: 2003 with the Florida Marlins, before they were the Miami Marlins, a terrible slump that got their manager fired. Backup catcher Mike Redmond decided it was time to shake up the team. So he threw on just his turf shoes, socks, and batting gloves, and hit the indoor batting cage for a hitting session au natural, in the buff, nude. The word filtered back to the clubhouse, and so everyone came out, started watching his naked batting practice, and the Marlins won that game 6-2, with Redmond getting two hits, which required him, of course, to do the same thing the next day and thereafter, through what turned into a 6-game winning streak. Now, the team ultimately started to cool off again later on in the summer. And so in August in Pittsburgh, they were going through another cold streak, and he did the naked BP routine again. And the team finished the year 20-8, won a wild card berth in the playoffs. And the rest is history, because if you remember about that 2003 Marlins team, they went on to win the World Series over the Yankees. So a little naked BP was the secret. Now, look, I will say this. We don't do honorable mentions here on BetMGM Game Day, okay? Because there is no honor in a mention. But if we did, an honorable mention has to go to Mark Grace. Now, I don't think I can legally read this quote on the air for just many reasons, but he did go on the show of our very own Westwood One Sports teammate, Jim Rome, and shared a very colorful statement about what a slump buster is. Let's just say it requires getting, comfortable with a female who you may not find that attractive. That's, I think, we'll all leave it. He obviously used way colorful words. Yes, yes. And he called it, quote, jumping on a grenade for the boys. So Mark Grace with the original honorable mention slump buster there.
1: Honestly,
0: those are my top five slump busters in baseball.
1: Yeah, those are great. Those bring back some memories, honestly, in baseball. I wasn't sure what direction you were going to head into when we talked about this pre-show. I didn't know if it was going to be MLB actual slump busts that happened, or you were going to give me your top five things you do to get out of the
0: slump. Oh, what I would do?
1: I wasn't sure what direction we were going to go in there, you know?
0: I'll say this. You don't want to know what I do to get out of slump. I will try anything and everything, right? Like, I will get creative with it at times. I'll get downright kooky sometimes. So it's probably best. In fact, I may or may not be wearing a gold thong right now as we speak. I had a rough show last week, and I needed to get out of it. So I could be rocking that gold slump. I may have taken some, I may have did a couple of radio bits earlier, naked, fully naked, just practicing before today's show. So you don't want to know.
1: We are on video. We are on video, but it is just from about the shoulder, you know, neck high, shoulder up, chest up, you know, who knows? I'm not sure. I cannot confirm or deny what may or may not be below the shirt for Austin today on the show. All right, up next, though, let's get back into the NFL schedule release, including some gems that we got from social media world.
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1: 3 o'clock out east here on BetMGM Game Day. Final hour of the show. Alex Gold, Austin Huff with you. We will talk plenty of NBA throughout this hour. We'll get to that in about 15 to 20 minutes or so as we got a Game 7 to discuss some more with the Pistons and the Cavs. And, of course, Game 1 of the Western Conference Finals with the Spurs and the Thunder. Don't forget the PGA Championship going on right now. I guess we can get a little leaderboard update in a second as well. Don't forget over at BetMGM, players will receive a PGA Championship boost pack to use the tokens from the pack. You add the PGA Championship wagers to your bet slip and activate the token. If you win your wager that was made with the token, you'll receive extra winnings in unrestricted bonus dollars over at BetMGM, as yes, the PGA Championship is ongoing right now. We've got a three-way tie atop the leaderboard. John Rahm, 3 under today. He is a co-leader, but he's the biggest, I guess, mover so far today, other than Rory, who is also 4 under for the tournament through 4 under today, I'm sorry, through 17. He is 3 under for the tournament. So Rory, Schauffele making up some ground here. But PGA Championship, I did not put a bet in pre-tournament. This was usually for a major, I will, Austin. I did not put in a bet for this one. I think I got sidetracked by all these schedule release videos and all the scheduling rumors of the NFL.
2: Will you enter a bet for the final day?
1: Yeah, I'll give myself something tomorrow. So I'll see how the leaderboard, it looks like. I mean, I haven't looked. I know yesterday there was something like 30 golfers within 5 strokes of the lead. I don't know what the updated count is since we've been on the air today. But to give me a little more intrigue tomorrow afternoon, since the baseball team that I cover sucks right now, I'll probably have a bet on the championship. Yeah.
2: What was the bet you had for the Masters? Was it Scheffler to finish in the top 5?
1: Yeah, you know what? Yeah, that one turned out well. We did. We talked about that on the show. It was, I think when we started the show, Scheffler was a ways back. And I said, man, I 4 or 5 to 1 for him to finish top 5 or something like that. And I believe he did. I think that was definitely a bet that was nice to us for sure.
2: That might be your move again, because what, he's currently, he's about what, 6 or 7 back right now? He's tied.
1: Yeah, Scotty,
2: but at 3 back. Yes. But yeah, it's a crowded.
1: Yeah,
2: field.
1: He's still on the course right now too. He's through 16, but yeah, it is. It really is wide open. I mean, all the way down to Matsuyama, who is also 3 under. I mean, this really is shaping up to be a Sunday where, unless I guess McNealy or Rahm have a really impressive back 9. I guess McNealy just now teed off, but was about to tee off. So we'll see. There's still a group that is just getting going today, but a lot of movement. The biggest mover, I guess, is let's see, Chris Kirk, who's 2 under for the tournament now. He's 5 under for the day. He's had one of the better days along with Schauffele and Rory. So we'll keep an eye on the PGA Championship. Of course, you can bet on it over at BetMGM. All right, let's get back into the NFL a little bit. We were kind of going through the schedule and some of the things we like and the interest in it. I think one of the traditions, of course, has now become these schedule release videos and everything. Who's going to really come up with the best joke and everything like that. I will say that I told you earlier, the favorite release video throughout this entire week, even though it was going back and doing something that we've seen before, man on the street interviews is not some new concept in the business by any means. But the Tennessee Titans social media crew, to me, that was the best video. It may not have taken the most time. It may have been least amount of work compared to the Chargers Halo recreation that they did.
2: Yeah, right.
1: Which was
2: right.
1: Awesome. But the man on the street, when they're on Broadway Street there in Nashville, and they're going around and they're finding lookalikes to coaches and owners, they go and find an old guy from the UK and say, "Are you Jerry Jones for the Cowboys week?"
2: It's right.
1: It was top notch, man. I told you the Myles Garrett part is the best. There's some like short, frankly, a short white kid in a Garrett jersey. They have them turn around, they freeze it, and then they put up a picture of, you know, ripped Myles Garrett. And that was, I legit laughed out loud. It was so funny.
2: Yeah, I will say this. As a Titans fan, I'm very, I don't want to come across as biased, but I did go into it. Honestly, when I did see another Man on the Street video, I groaned when I first saw it. I was like, oh, come on. Don't try and recreate magic, because we see that way too much. Like, people go back to the well too many times. The sequel is never as good as the original. However, with that said, I think it was when they got to the Colts matchup and they did the Pat McAfee lookalike, which is where it got me. Then I was like, okay, we're on to something here. And I was like, hold up, let them cook. And sure enough, they did. It was a great video. Can I harp on one of my least favorite videos?
3: And go for it.
2: This is going to be an unpopular opinion because I know a lot of people liked it and praised it. And I will say that the acting in it was better than I expected. But when are we going to be over the Step Brothers parodies? The Las Vegas Raiders doing the Step Brothers parody with Kirk Cousins and Fernando Mendoza. I get it. I understand the idea, and it's actually cool that they got the two of them to do the video together. But I'm just so over like recreating that movie. I think we've done it so many times, both with the memes on the internet and just with video parodies of it. Like I and maybe this is just old man yelling at clouds, but at what point will we move on?
3: Yeah, what's happened to you? I get it. What's happened to you, Austin?
2: We haven't had a great comedy over the last 10 years. That's fine. No, I get it. Like, look, I'm just saying, like, can we up the ante a little bit? Can we hold the bar a little bit higher for ourselves than just going back to Step Brothers parodies for videos for comedy? Like it was a shot by shot remake. It was no spin on it or anything. It just, I don't know. I'm just, I did not love the Raiders schedule release video.
3: This is shocking news. Shocking news. I mean, Austin from 3 hours ago. 3 hours ago, Austin, and now he's grumpy old man Austin. You used to be a guy that would have loved the Catalina wine mixer, and now, no interest. No
2: Don't
3: interest
2: get me wrong. It's a great movie. It's a great movie. I'm just like, I don't know. I'm just like, I've just seen so many dang parodies of that. And another one I did not love that I think a lot of people did like.
3: Did you not like Napoleon Dynamite parody?
2: No, that was good. That was good. A little attention to detail on that. I actually liked that one. The Jacksonville Jaguars cutting Trevor Lawrence's hair.
3: Yeah.
2: Was there anyone on the internet? And this is a serious question because I don't know. But was there anyone who actually believed he was cutting his hair? Like that that looked a wig worse. Like SNL makeup artists put on better wigs on live television than whoever did that wig for Trevor Lawrence during The Cut as they did their schedule release video.
3: Yeah. I didn't think he cut his hair, but I'll give him credit. That was different. Like, at least it was different and unique to Jacksonville. They were the only team that could have had their quarterback even possibly having that scenario play out. So I also think it's kind of tough, you know, and some organizations are way more conservative with it than others. Just some are willing to take shots at the Mike Vrabel, Diana Rossini thing. Others, I swear, are told to not go down that path.
2: Yeah, right.
3: The Chiefs did the QV Chiefs thing, which was fine. It was okay, but they never come up with anything like new. It's always throwback stuff. They're never ahead of the curve on that, but whatever. Rob Riggle was involved, which was cool, and they had an actual hotline you could call, and then you can actually hit different prompts, and Donna Kelsey was on the hotline talking. So they put some time and effort into it, right? I mean, they put some time and effort into it. The Jets one. What was it with the Jets one? Like, I hate to keep...
2: Yes.
3: They're just mixing paint colors? I didn't watch the whole thing. Like,
2: I didn't either, because I was bored out of my mind. Like, what is that? Like, do the Jets, do they have internet access? Do they see what the other teams put out every single year? Like, just filming a palette of blending colors together, like, did they think like, oh yeah, we cooked this year. This is the one that's really going to get the internet ablaze. Like, 'cause that's all this is. It's an arms race to see who can go the most viral. This is not the time of year where your quarterback and your defense shines. This is the time of year where your front office shines. More specifically, your social media team, your marketing department, the people that like never really get their moment. This is their Super Bowl. And the Jets, like, look, we know the Jets aren't winning a real Super Bowl anytime soon. They're certainly not winning a social media Super Bowl anytime soon with that paint video that they put out. That might have been one of the absolute worst out there.
3: The other one people were critical of was the Cardinals, because the Cardinals went all AI. They just leaned in and they did like the AI. They had like Big Red introducing it, and it was just AI the entire thing. They just said, screw it, we'll make it all AI.
2: And And on another one I'll give shine to, the Indianapolis Colts going Simpsons. I liked it to a point. I loved the intro of the Simpsons, recreating the Simpsons intro, but for the Colts and for Indianapolis. That was very cool. There was a lot of details in that one. That was one you had to go back and rewatch a few times just to get all the details. But I didn't like it when they went to the actual revealing of the schedule, because then it just became old clips from the Simpsons. And I was kind of like, okay, that's where it kind of lost me. But kudos to the Simpsons doing the collaboration with one of the greatest animated television shows of our generation.
3: Coming up in about 10 minutes or so, we'll talk more NBA playoffs and look at game 7 tomorrow night. Sticking with the NFL, there were a couple signings. So as much as we're talking about the schedule release, there were a couple moves since we've been on the air last week. One, let's stick with the team that we were just referencing, the Jets. You know, they get a contract done with Breece Hall, 3 years worth up to $45.7 million, makes him the third highest paid running back in the NFL. And at the same time, a day or two later, it's the Dolphins and Devon Achane agreeing to a four-year extension worth up to $68 million. Remember, in free agency, it was Kenneth Walker getting a big deal, three for 45 or so, roughly, is what it ended up being, something close to 43.5. I think it was the number there. We know the league is valuing running backs again. And I think out of all the contracts that were handed out, and I'm not trying to be biased here, but I think other than Achane, I think it makes the Kenneth Walker deal not seem as bad financially when you now see what Achane is getting financially and the guaranteed money that's attached to that. I believe it's the largest contract for a running back right after a rookie contract in NFL history. But they clearly in Miami, do you think it's a mistake? They clearly think he is a piece of the future, even though they are clearly in a rebuild, and there's a good chance they may not realize it, but the GM and head coach, there's a good chance you and I are talking about a new GM and head coach combination of Miami in 3 years or 4 years or something like that. Like for a running back to say he's part of building your future, he's 25. I don't think the Dolphins are going to be any good for 3 years.
2: Yeah, I do. Before I hit on that, I do want to claim that I am a hat wearing member of MRBGA, Make Running Backs Great Again, which we are doing. It is nice to see that this that the running back position is mattering again. You know me, Alex. I'm a big running back guy. I love the position. I think it is extremely undervalued, and I'm glad to see that we've kind of coming back into this wave of like what's old is new again. You know, just like with how bell bottoms are coming back in style. It's nice, and low rise jeans are coming back in style for the ladies. Like, I love to see running backs coming back in style. Now, in terms of the Miami Dolphins, your guess is as good as mine, dude. I have no idea what this franchise is doing. It seems like every other day they can't decide if they want to contend or not. And I think, and I'd be willing to bet the betting markets back me up on this, but I think the Dolphins are the favorite to pick in the number one overall pick in the draft next year, right? It is Malik Willis signed that deal, and you know, they ship Waddle out the door. Like, it is just, it's just a bad situation. There's no Tyreek Hill anymore. Gone are the Mike McDaniel experiment, I guess I should call it. It's just, it's so weird how quickly this team has fallen. And now, but then you go out and you make this signing, and it's like, so wait, are you in or are you out? Like, so for 4 years, do you expect to be good in 4 years? Malik Willis won't even be here in 4 years. What is the plan in Miami? It feels like they're just kind of flying by the seat of their pants.
3: Yeah, I mean, I think Achane's a great back. It's not even about him, you know. It's just
2: Right.
3: He's part of the building block and knowing where they're at as a franchise. And I think you're right. I mean, there's a real chance that we're sitting here next April, number one overall pick, and it's the Miami Dolphins. We're talking about whether or not they're going to draft their franchise quarterback. Maybe it's Dante Moore, whoever the consensus number one is at that point in time. That feels like where this is trending. And it feels like if you're Malik Willis and Achane, like, good for you. You guys both got your money, but you're going to be maybe miserable in terms of on the field and lack of success that you're going to have.
2: I will say, not to completely pivot, but I am getting torched in the BetMGM game day group chat for my stepbrother's take. Hand raised. Look, I know it's unpopular, okay? But can we not hold ourselves to a higher standard than to keep going back? It's like when I was in college, the movie was Anchorman. Everyone in sports talk radio for like 15 years would only quote Anchorman on the air, and it just got so played out, and I feel like we're getting that level with Step Brothers, which is a shame because it is a fantastic comedy, but it was just when we continue to go to it, it worsens the product, and I just hate it.
3: Yeah, Grant behind the scenes saying you're aging yourself, man. You're aging.
2: I am. I with the Anchorman pull. Yeah, right.
3: But no, Anchorman was the classic as well. I do think we'll see a scheduled release next year where some team is going to say, "Look, we're focused on more important things," and it's just a you know, Arial or Times New Roman 12 or 14 font. Here's our schedule. Thanks. We'll see you in 2027.
2: That's what the Jets should do, honestly. The Jets, you know, take Alex's advice. Write that down for next year. Just email a PDF of your schedule to everyone. And that's the way you should do it, because you're not competing with the Chargers. And also, real quick note on the Chargers. The Chargers are almost getting too good to the point where I got to watch that thing like the Zapruder film. Like, I have to go back and watch it 6 or 7 times just to get all the jokes that they force in there. And it's almost becoming like I'm almost like, I love the Chargers and they're head and shoulders above everyone else. But it's almost too much work to watch the Chargers schedule release video every year.
3: I did dig the Halo theme, though, as someone that was a video game nerd back in the day. Hearing the Halo theme music made me very happy when that started. Exactly. Oh, yeah, man. Halo, all-time video game series for sure. All right, up next, let's get back into the NBA. Good, Game 7 tomorrow night. We also got a Game 1 in the Western Conference Finals. Let's talk about how we see these series playing out and the bigger picture scenario for a couple of those teams next.
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1: 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Have you seen Michael? By the way, I just heard the music. Have you seen that? Everybody tells me I need to go see it.
2: I think I'm looking at him right now with the nose job that you had done over the last weekend, right? Is that?
1: Oh man!
2: Can I just hear you one time? Just go, give me a come on.
1: That's not happening. That's not going to happen. Not after that reference. It's not going to happen. I'm not going to play along with that. I've heard plenty of the nose job jokes. I had sinus surgery, deviated septum. If anything, I'm now paranoid about, if more paranoid about my nose post surgery, because I'm convinced that I'm looking at this camera for 5 hours doing this show, which I don't normally just stare at myself for 5 hours, but the camera's right in front of me and I can see myself. I feel like my nose is crooked, but it's not. I think it's just me. But I'm paranoid about it post surgery. But Michael, well, I've heard was good. I heard Michael was good. So
2: plus the camera adds 10 pounds to your nose too. So that's
1: what they say. And I already had a giant nose to begin with. I mean, that I did not have, trust me. I'll tell you this. If I had a nose job, trust me, the nose would still not be this big. I can promise you that. All right. It would have been reduced.
2: Do you think I too have a large nose? Do you think that's why they paired us together? They're like, hey, just let's put the two Doug Funnies together. Like, let's pair big nose with big nose.
1: Yeah, something smells a bit fishy with that. They figured you and I could sniff out some of the BS in the sports world or something like that, I think is what happened, yeah.
2: But to answer your question, I've not seen Michael yet, nor have I seen Devil Wears Prada 2 yet. And also this weekend, Top Gun is back in theaters for the 40th anniversary.
1: Is that right?
2: And Top Gun Maverick. Yeah, they're both back in theaters. So I'm like, geez, there's like four movies I want to see in theaters this weekend. And
1: I'm way behind.
2: Little girls, I probably won't see any of them.
1: Yeah, I'm way behind. I got to get caught up. I need to see Michael. I didn't know about the Top Gun thing, although I don't need to see that. I mean, I've seen, I don't need to go to theaters for that, but that's cool. Oh, the Space Jam thing you and I talked about, I think that's next week.
3: Space Jam Return to Theater.
2: Oh, yeah.
3: With your favorite novelty popcorn. It's a oh, yeah. Oh, yeah, baby. It's pop a shot with popcorn. AMC and a few other theaters, I think, are doing that around the country.
2: This is exactly what I was talking about. I added it to the list a few weeks back of just the Hollywood going above, like just doing too much with their popcorn buckets. It's like, all right, guys, let's scale back a little bit. Okay. We don't need a Papa shot for popcorn. Okay. Movie theaters have already gotten increasingly distracting as it is. We don't need to add some Dave and Buster's games to the fold with your popcorn. I don't need that.
3: Yeah, I looked into it. It's one night only. I think it's like next Wednesday. I looked and I texted my brother-in-law. I was going to say, hey, see if the nephews wanted to go, which would give me an excuse not to feel weird going to see Space Jam. But they're busy with they're busy with basketball themselves already. So
2: a movie again that features our our Westwood One counterpart, Jim Rome. Tennis. Baseball bat, get this guy a tennis racket, I think is his famous line from Space Jam when he's clowning Michael Jordan's baseball.
3: One of my favorite movies. To this day, the intro hypes me up. To this day, the intro where he's in the backyard and he's shooting I want to go to North Carolina. And they cut. I want to watch it again. It's my favorite thing.
2: It will
3: always be one of my favorite things to watch. Anyway, thinking of watching basketball, let's get to what we got tomorrow night, man, because I will not be able to go to movie theaters because I want to be locked into Game 7, Pistons, Cavs in Detroit. And I told you a bit earlier, I think this is a similar feel to what happened with the Pistons in that Magic series, which was, hey, Cleveland in this case, you blew your opportunity. This Pistons team has played phenomenally when their backs are against the wall. They've got four different wins so far in the postseason in elimination games, which is the most since the Celtics did that back in 2023. And they did it with defense, of course, just yesterday, where they held the Cavs to 30% shooting, or under 30% shooting, I should say, in the second half. But I feel like this Detroit team is going to get it done. They're 4.5-point favorites. I actually think they're going to cover, too. James Harden had 8 turnovers the other night. I think this defense of the Pistons is suffocating, and the Cavs had their shot, and they missed it, and I believe we're going to get Detroit and New York in the Eastern Conference Final.
2: And my Orlando Magic are to thank for that. I'm going ahead and chalking this up as the fourth Orlando Magic playoff victory of the year for them. Because they got these Detroit Pistons battle tested and battle ready. When they came back from 3-1 against the daunting Orlando Magic, that's what has prepared these Pistons for coming back against the Cavaliers. Their backs are against the wall. And there's one thing you don't want to do is back someone from Detroit up against the wall, because they will prevail. Just look at Detroit as a city as a whole. Their backs were against the wall just 10 years ago. And now that city is thriving. I don't know if you've been to Detroit recently, but Detroit is a phenomenal city. It is great. And 15 years ago, I never in my life would have guessed that sentence would have come out of my mouth. But here we are. And here the Pistons are back on top of the sport. And they're playing well. Now, look, if they advance, which I think they will, I think the Cavaliers are going to James Harden this series away. And I think the Detroit Pistons are in for a rude awakening with the New York Knicks, because the Knicks are playing at a level unlike anyone else in the East. But I do got to give the Pistons credit, because they play this aggressive defense. They're physical. They slow the game up. Like, they literally are playing great. And Jalen Duren came up big in the last game, where he's kind of fallen off the face of the earth in this series, really in the playoffs. And they did get some. You know, they get 13 points out of him on 6 of 9 shooting, which was great. And that paired with just what Cade Cunningham is doing, which, I mean, it's cool to see his coming out party, because I think everyone in Detroit knew about Cade Cunningham. We all knew about Cade Cunningham coming out of college, but now it's like his coming out party in the NBA, and it's really cool to see. I like the Pistons to win Game 7. I think it's... I think the Cavaliers are in serious jeopardy of doing what James Harden normally does in the playoffs and blowing this series lead.
3: Yeah, again, the 8 turnovers, as we mentioned, that he had last time out. And I didn't like them to cover the Pistons, that is, -4.5. Now, overall odds, if you go over to our friends at BetMGM, to get out of the East, if you think the Pistons can get past the Knicks, who you and I both have acknowledged, we think they're playing the best basketball of anybody in this postseason so far, the Knicks are -210 to win the East. The Pistons are 3-1. The Cavs are 7-1. So, of course, which makes sense, right? Because the Cavs are underdogs in Game 7 here. But those are your odds to come out of the Eastern Conference. I'm not going to bet the Knicks at -210, you know, to win the East. At this point, you're better off just waiting till we get to the series against likely the Pistons or the, you know, or I guess it could be the Cavs, but likely against the Pistons, and then betting it on a game by game basis or going into that series and saying, all right, is it going to be a 5-game series? Is it going to be a 6-game series? That's how I'll be betting the Knicks moving forward. The more interesting bet, though, is over on the Western side of things, where we know our matchup, right? We know we've got a Western Conference final that you and I have wanted for months, and that's the Thunder, that's the Spurs, Wimby and Castle and company going up against SGA and the defending champs. And that's Monday night, where the Thunder are 6.5-point favorites. And I'm just excited because I know our guest, Dan Favale, probably was correct in cautioning me to think that we're going to see these two teams square off year after year now. But I am hoping for it. I would love if this is the start of a 3-5-year run where the Thunder and Spurs are playing each other in these big-time games, Western Conference Finals on a regular basis, Wimby against SGA. I'm here for it. I'll be rooting for the Spurs to come out of the West at this point. I think we are going to get at least a 6-game series. You know, this is going to be far more competitive, I believe. But my big question with the Spurs is probably what everybody's wondering, which is, are they ready for this moment? I mean, this is a drastic step up in pressure, competition from what they just faced, even in a Minnesota team. I mean, now you're taking a Thunder team that is fresh, healthy. We all know they're battle tested. They won the championship last year. So I'm fascinated to see how does he handle his composure? We all saw, you know, the ejection fortunately did not result in a suspension. I know some people thought it should have. I'm glad it didn't for us basketball fans, but he's got to be careful. If I'm the Thunder, they're going to try to bait him. They're going to try to bait him a few times, see how he handles himself.
2: I would love for the Spurs and Thunder to become the Bills and Chiefs of the Western Conference, right? You know, like it's like where it's like we know that whoever is going to go to the NBA Finals has to go through that series, right? Like I just would love for that to become a thing because they're two great teams, they're two built, and it's two non-traditional markets too, which I know isn't great for TV ratings, but when you've got guys like SGA and you've got guys like Wemby, where they themselves make it must-watch TV, I'm excited for it, and I want to see those smaller markets thrive in those moments. And the Thunder, like with their depth, they feel like they're built for years. They're going to be, if not in the NBA Finals, at least in the Western Conference Finals, like kind of be the house band for the Western Conference Finals for the foreseeable future, which I know is very much easier said than done. But I would like to see the Spurs kind of also step up. And I love what Wemby has done for the sport. I love the fact that he's getting better and better every year. I think he has the potential to be a generational talent and a superstar in the league if it continues on this upward trajectory that he's been on since he entered the league just a couple of years ago.
3: Yeah, no, I think it's been a fascinating rise already for him. And I think, you know, the way the NBA is trending, and I know so much has been made about the lottery picks and the tanking and the rule changes on the way and all this, and people try to, the way the NBA gets discussed sometimes, you would think that the product stinks or it's not good. We don't have stars or anything. Yet TV ratings are up and Wimby's out here doing what he's doing and a future star is the star, not a future star, is the star in this league. SGA, likable figure. You still got LeBron in this league who's obviously going down as either the greatest of all time or the second greatest basketball player of all time. I mean, the NBA is still, to me, in really, really good shape despite the frustrations around tanking, load management, and we'll see, you know, how Adam Silver goes with that moving forward.
2: Well, and the frustrations around running ads for an Eastern Conference final that isn't set in stone.
3: Yeah, how about that?
2: ESPN running an ad for Knicks-Cavs game 1 already and like, oops, I don't know. Someone's either getting a slap on the wrist or a pink slip at ESPN for accidentally running that ad, like having it in the can ready to roll. Cavs, Knicks, Eastern Conference Finals. If it happens, we can blame ESPN, I guess, that the fix was in. If it doesn't, we could still probably blame the NBA for being fixed and just saying that they overcorrected themselves because that was leaked early. I don't know. I'm just, I feel like
3: this happens every year though now, because as you and I know, and for anybody that's not in media, I mean, when it comes to commercials like that, everybody has those in the can ready to go. You have to for planning purposes. And so they're ready to go. The same reason why after the Super Bowl, the Sports Illustrated t-shirt and magazine ad, they have one for each team, obviously ready to go. It's up to the right person to have the right one play moving forward or whatever. But yeah, people definitely freak out about this kind of stuff. You know, I understand why if you're a Pistons fan or whatever, you might not like it.
2: Yeah. I will say before we wrap up the show in the next segment, I'm going to leave with a tease. We have a major upset alert in the UFL, and I know everyone is locked in on this. In fact, I doubt anyone's listening to the radio right now. I'm sure everyone is locked into their TVs with this upset alert in the UFL. So just know, hey, DC Defenders, Louisville Kings, we'll give you the update on the other side of the break.
3: I'm surprised the league hasn't folded since we've been doing the show, quite honestly. I'm surprised it's still around. I'm surprised it's made
2: okay, it all right. The show for the last okay, all right. Look, gosh. I don't know if you know this or not. This is the former XFL, and it is, the X stands for extreme. So you can't just cancel an extreme football league.
3: Yeah, look, Detroit might have bounced back from bankruptcy. I don't know if these leagues are going to survive long enough to bounce back.
2: Okay. I don't like your negativity. You sound like me talking about stepbrothers.
3: Up next, I'll let Austin pay off his tees, I guess, plus some final bets that we like for this weekend, including a PGA Championship leaderboard update.
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13: From the Logan AC and Heat Services Weather Center.
25: Mostly cloudy with a few showers by mid-morning. That continues through the afternoon, and a couple of thunderstorms possible as well. Highs will reach about 80 degrees. Overnight, a few showers, staying warm in the low 60s. On Sunday, even warmer with highs in the mid-80s. We'll have some sun, but an isolated shower or two is possible. And then our first 90 of the year on Monday, and it'll be a sunny day. I'm meteorologist Mike Joyce on 97.1 The Fan.
1: 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Alex Gold, Austin Huff with you. If you're watching on YouTube and Twitch, you can see Austin shaking his head. He promised you something right before we went to break. He is locked in. He was sweating out. This spring football league that he keeps telling me about every
2: we don't need the side commentary. Listen, I know I'm preaching to the choir here. Everything I'm about to say everyone listening right now already knows, but we've got an upset watch in the UFL. The Louisville Kings are currently leading the DC Defenders 33-30 with 22 seconds in the fourth. And the DC Defenders scored to make it 33-30, right? This is a tough right. game. So then they don't do onside kicks in the UFL. I don't know if you know this or not, but it used to be the XFL. The X stands for extreme. They do things in extreme ways in this league. And they go for it on fourth and 12. If you convert a fourth and 12, that's essentially like an onside kick. It's something I think the NFL should and probably will adopt at some point.
3: Yeah.
2: DC went for it on fourth and 12, and it fell incomplete, but they're challenging something right now. I've got the game on mute. I don't know what it is, but I know Dean Blandino just went split screen on the game and explained something. But then, if you thought the UFL was just one game willy-nilly, is close, blah, blah, blah. No, another team that's tied for first with the DC Defenders is

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1: I'm going to make you care about this league.
2: You sound so confident in that.
1: Well, it's radio. You never know. But also, real quick, before we get out of here, too, I do want to give... While I'm giving love to leagues that a lot of people don't pay attention to, the AHL some love. I don't know if you noticed the hat that I'm wearing on our YouTube or Twitch stream. If you're watching, you can see that I'm rocking a hat for the 3-time Calder Cup champion Chicago Wolves. They're playing in game 2 of the Central Division Finals tonight against the Grand Rapids Griffins. The Wolves lead this series 1-0. And I host a morning radio show in Chicago on the country radio station. And 2 of the Wolves players are avid listeners to our morning show. Nice. Dominic Fanfori and Ryan Suzuki, who have played integral roles in the Wolves getting this deep into the playoffs. So I'm hoping that the Chicago Wolves go on and win the Calder Cup this year. Shout out to the AHL. You know, that's another great league that if you know, you know. You got the Hershey Bears. You got all these like great iconic teams of like just minor league hockey teams that feed into the Milwaukee Admirals. Another one, like they got great teams all over that sport. And I love myself some minor league hockey. I love hockey, but I certainly love myself some minor league hockey. And I'm a big Wolves fan. Go Wolves.
2: There you go. No, I like that. Yeah, I'm familiar with the Hershey Bears. A buddy I went to high school with does play-by-play for the Hershey Bears, so I was a big hockey fan.
1: Oh, there you go. There you go.
2: So, yeah, I've seen a lot of the Hershey Bear Toss thing that they do for charity every year, whatever is a very popular thing that they do up there in Hershey, Pennsylvania. But, yeah, man, no, I best of luck to the Chicago Wolves. I'm more on board with that than whatever this spring football league is.
1: All right. I'm going to get you on board. I'm going to get you to care. It is. I don't think so, we've got ourselves. No, you're going to. And because you know why? And I've actually had to say, dating back to the original XFL, like the Vince McMahon XFL, the NFL has taken a lot of the innovative things that league has done.
2: They've implemented it for
1: themselves. So if anything, it is like an experimental league. It is like the Petri dish for, the chemists of the NFL for them to take and experiment with.
2: Yeah, I think that is very fair. And I do agree that the 4th-and-12 idea instead of an onside kick, I think would be awesome. I hope the NFL does that at some point in the very near future. All right, do want to get a quick update, though, Austin. PGA Championship, we were saying how this thing is going to be really fun, I think, tomorrow based off the leaderboard. Let me get the latest. I guess now we have an outright leader. We had like a 6-way tie since we came back from break. Is that Aaron? I apologize. Is it Ray or Ra? I can't remember who's in lead right now. 5 under. Then there's a group of what? 1, 2, 3, 4, 5, 6, 1 stroke back. Another group of 5 that are 3 strokes back, including Rory McIlroy, Xander Schauffele, and John Rahm. So this is going to be a fun Sunday, actually, there at the PGA Championship in Newton Square, Pennsylvania. And from a betting perspective over at BetMGM, I guess you were asking me about Scottie Scheffler. Let's see what the latest odds are for a couple of these golfers currently. So Goddard is the favorite at 7-1, it looks like. Oberg, 5-1. McNealy, 9.5-1. John Rahm, 10-1. And then Rory, 12-1 right now. 2 strokes off the lead, and you can get him at 12-1. Not a bad idea, as long as you think that a blister in under his nail or whatever it is isn't going to flare up tomorrow.
1: Can you throw any money down kind of like you did with the Masters with like Scheffler to like finish top 5 or like to win, but to finish high in the leaderboard?
2: Yeah, if you think Rory finishes top 5 plus 150, if you want to go back to the Scottie Scheffler train, you can do that. Although I am scrolling and I'm trying to find out where I can, if I see his odds anywhere on the BetMGM app. There it is, 2-1 for Scottie to finish in the top 5.
1: Sitting currently tied for 8th is a man by the name of David Puig, which brings me to another point of another man with the name of Puig. Did you see Yasiel Puig resurfaced in the Canadian baseball league this year?
2: He's basically playing baseball against your brother-in-law and his buddies or something. What he's doing right now. But yeah,
1: in the UFL of baseball leagues, right?
2: Yeah.

0: Exactly.
1: There's no more exciting player. Like, he's arguably one of the most exciting, I think, baseball players I've ever watched.
2: Oh, that was a fun time.
1: Yasiel Puig. Fun time. Right? Oh my gosh, what an experiment that was. That was awesome.
0: What year would that have been? How far back was that? See, I'm bad at
1: not,
0: time.
1: Not too far. Like, I want to say maybe like 7 years ago. He was definitely on that 2017 Dodgers team. And he's on that 2018 Dodgers team that lost to the Red Sox in the World Series because he had that massive three-run home run in game four.
0: So he last the Red Sox at in Dodger the big Stadium. Leagues in 2019. Yeah, big league 2019, but when he was good, you know, actually being a top hitter in the league, you know, obviously he came in 2013, but yeah, 2016, 2017, he put up some decent numbers.
1: 2019 was, 2019 he was playing with the Reds, right?
0: Guardians and Knight, both Guardians and Reds, sorry.
1: Okay. And you know how he got the number of, 66 with the Dodgers because he wore that weird number 66 with the Dodgers.
0: I don't know if I know that story.
1: When he was coming up, people obviously like they did not like him. He kind of ruffled some feathers on his way up, and sure. The equipment staff they nicknamed, you know, they would call him El Diablo, like for the devil. And so when they gave him his jersey, they gave him 66, as you know, short for 666, the number for the devil. And they I don't know if Puig knew that at the time, but Puig liked that. He liked the number 66. He liked that it was different, so he stuck with it. And so that, and thus was the number that he had for his entire tenure with the Dodgers.
0: Yeah, I did see the video though that earlier this week or whatever that went viral. And then I think somebody actually inquired, like, and asked an actual front office exec about him. They're like, "No, dude, this guy's playing against like, I mean, against nobody's at this point. Nobody needs to bring take a back. Flyer on Yasiel Puig.
1: Bring him back.
0: Nobody needs to.
1: There's a
0: he team. He's 35 years old right now, just so you know. He's 35 years old.
1: Put him on the Rockies. Let them do something with him, right? They could use him.
0: They should, for the Home Run Derby, bring back, not a legend. Like, not a legend. Don't have Tim Griffey Jr. in it. But they should bring back, like, somebody that just had, like, a one-year or two-year spurt in the league, and they're allowed to come back and let them earn some extra money. Somebody that just was in the big leagues for a cup of coffee but had a nice month or two of home runs.
1: I love that.
0: So it should be.
1: I love that.
0: You can do that. Hope everybody has a great rest of their weekend. We're back at it next Saturday. Austin's going to go watch some USL, FL, whatever, the spring football, whatever it's called, league thing. I'll talk to you guys next week.
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0: Westwood One Sports presents Josh Graham.
1: It is the Josh Graham Show, where the playoffs are top of mind on today's program. Playoffs? Carolina Hurricanes forward Nick Ehlers will be our guest later this hour after his team swept its first two NHL best-of-seven series in historic fashion. Meanwhile, getting to the NBA, we finally have the matchup that we've been dreaming of for months. It's Spurs-Thunder, the Western Conference Finals. The winner of this clash of titans will be heavy favorites to win the NBA Finals. And you should expect San Antonio is going to be that winner in an upset. But it shouldn't be treated as that much of a shock. They've had Oklahoma City's number throughout this season, the regular season. They met four times. In those four meetings, San Antonio won three of them. All three of those wins were by double-figure margins. And you might dismiss that by saying, well, Josh, was it Jalen Williams hurt for most of the season? And SGA, he had that bout where he was out for a month, too. Two of the three wins that San Antonio had, Jalen Williams and SGA were on the court. Double-digit San Antonio wins. You may also just dismiss the regular season outright. Dismiss it by saying, it doesn't matter the regular season. You can't glean anything from those games. The players don't really care about them. Why should we? It's a totally different sport, the postseason versus the regular season. Maybe that's true. But if there were ever games that those players would get up for, wouldn't you think it would be OKC versus San Antonio? Wouldn't you think it'd be SGA against Wemby? Those are high-level games, and it's not hard to say that those games might be a little bit different in terms of the get-up factor than some of the other ones on the calendar. Three San Antonio wins, one Oklahoma City win. Despite the Thunder's 8-0 start to the playoffs, there are reasons to believe they're vulnerable in this series. For example, the rust factor with the long layoff could be significant. You're looking at a full week between finishing off the Lakers in four in that sweep and then the game one start time, Monday night at 8:30, which is why you should not be surprised at all if the Spurs go up 1-0, taking home court back right away. Injuries are obviously an important factor in the postseason. Even though Jalen Williams is expected to be back, we don't know that for sure, and even if he is back, he's certainly not going to be 100%. Meanwhile, knock on wood, the Spurs, they've been fully healthy. This really is the first time that Oklahoma City is going to be tested in these playoffs. Phoenix and the Luka-less Lakers, that's a joke. Not pushed at all. Unless there was an insane LeBron game somewhere in there, of course they were going to start 8-0. And they've earned that by being the number one seed in the West for the third straight year, not taking that away from them, but don't read too much into starting 8-0 given who the competition has been. Sure, OKC's the reigning champ, but let's not forget, Indiana, which was a lesser seed in the Eastern Conference last year, pushed OKC to 7 games, and OKC might have lost on their home court if Tyrese Haliburton didn't go down in Game 7. We'll never know that for sure, but obviously it got pushed to 7. OKC had already lost on their home court, and Haliburton a big reason why. We never know what would have happened there. San Antonio, they have been impressive in these playoffs. They continue to be impressive. They win Game 1, and they win this series in 6 games. Don't call it an upset. San Antonio wins the Western Conference Finals and probably the NBA Finals after that. 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Will Dalton is the producer of this program. Josh Jacobs is taking your calls at 310-840-4910. And a question that we're asking, Will, this is with you in mind. Will's note always, forever. You might want to figure out a way to talk about the Shield. It's May and the playoffs are going on, but we need Shield talk. That's what we need. And we do have a reason to talk about the National Football League. And the question that we're asking is, How far is too far from a scheduling perspective? How do you feel about the NFL pursuing Wednesday nights on the calendar now? How do you feel about the NFL adding more Wednesday games to the slate? 310-840-4910. Because this is the reality, Will. This is the reality of the situation. The NFL is going to continue expanding its domination of the sports calendar. And it's smart business for them to do so. And Wednesday night is the next horizon. And this year is a true test for Wednesday night games. The Australia International game being played that first Thursday, where usually you have the opener, the Rams and the Niners. They're going to go up against each other. That allows the NFL to say, hey, it's best that we play on Wednesday this year, and it's the Seahawks and Patriots. But if that draws a massive number and does really well, they might say, well, why don't we start the season on Wednesday every year and then have Thursday and Friday and then Sunday and Monday? This year, there's no Friday, but there is Wednesday and Thursday. They're also introducing a Wednesday Thanksgiving Eve window between the Packers and Rams on Netflix. For some, introducing a new holiday altogether. Never, my wife came up to me and said, what is Thanksgiving Eve? Never heard those words together. I know it's that day, but is that really a thing? It is now. We had an exclusive interview with the NFL's VP of Broadcasting, Ani Bose, one of the few people in the room who put together the schedule. And with it dropping a couple days removed from the schedule being out there, this is how it sounded when we broached this subject with Ani.
2: Ani, do you view opening on a Wednesday night this year as a one-off because of the Australian game, or might we see more five-night opening weeks of the future, or maybe even more dates added?
3: Yeah, I think we might, right? Just, you know, I think we broke the ground on Wednesday a few years ago with Christmas. We're playing another Wednesday this year on Thanksgiving Eve. We have played, you know, multiple day weekends through the season. I think, you know, we find those opportunities. Part of that the Wednesday-Thursday dynamic this year is because we're playing in Australia, and credit to the folks in Melbourne and Victoria. They said, hey, if we play Friday morning in Melbourne, 10:30 a.m. start, we will have 100,000 maniacal fans in that stadium, and it's going to be an incredible scene. So that worked out. That was a good opportunity for us to play that game in primetime on Thursday. We're able to work it out and play kickoff on Wednesday. You know, two really big, good games right off the bat. You know, you're going to get a sense of the NFC West pretty quickly after the first two nights of the season. So, yes, I definitely think that's an opportunity. We were able to play in Brazil on Friday nights the last couple of years, but that's always a factor of when that first Friday night of the year lands. So I think we have creative ways to start the season. And, you know, we are showing that we, you know, we want to fall into these windows and create events where we can.
1: So they might look at that. They might look at having more and more games on Wednesday, nights that generally we haven't seen NFL games. So why do it? And by the way, if you want to catch the full conversation with the NFL VP of Broadcasting, Ani Bose, go to our YouTube channel by searching Westwood One Sports Night. You can find that. So why do it? Why the NFL doing this? See, the reason it's smart for the NFL to pursue this, fans of every other sport loathe extended calendars, except NFL fans. NFL fans are not pushing back. In fact, this is kind of what they want. A common sentiment, like let's just look at other sports. A common sentiment in the NBA right now is that the regular season's too long and it needs to be shortened. Meanwhile, if the NFL goes to 18 games, fans are probably going to say, cool, where do we sign up? More games to bet on? Great. We just saw that college basketball is expanding the NCAA tournament, and college hoop hardcores had a meltdown. More games to the opening round of the NCAA tournament? We don't need it. It's not good. It's overinflated. In the NFL, it's adding a Wednesday opener and Thanksgiving Eve, and they deboed Christmas from the NBA, and collectively, most NFL fans and sports fans said, cool. We'll watch it. In college football, it's a bad sign that the season's ending towards the end of January. They need to figure out a way to shorten their postseason or shorten, make sure things end closer to January 1st. The NFL season is going to end on Valentine's Day this year, and fans are rejoicing because the next day is President's Day and it's a holiday, a national holiday. They're like, cool. That sounds great. That's different than what you see in other sports. So the NFL should absolutely pursue this because it's something that their customers want, which is different than what you see in other sports. So what does the future look like? Maybe the NFL, Will Dalton, how would you feel about the NFL having not just Wednesday, Thursday, Friday, Sunday, Monday, not getting in the way of college football's week two, so no games on Saturday, but having Wednesday, Thursday, Friday, Sunday, Monday, the opening week, or even adding a Tuesday game and saying, hey, first week, we're going to have Shield every night but Saturday night. It's going to be Tuesday, Wednesday, Thursday, Friday, Sunday, Monday, primetime games every single night throughout that week.
4: I say the more the better. Bring it on. Now, the players won't probably like it.
1: Well, I don't see why they'd have an issue with this piece of it if it's the opener. If it's the opener, it's like, all right, well, you had a week off the week before. See, that's fine. They don't want to go to 18 games. That's the reason. That's the fight. You got to go with the PA and figure out a way to get there. But ultimately, it does seem like that once the schedule expands to 18 games, you're going to see every team play an international game every year. That's something that Robert Kraft has spoken about. The Super Bowl could be played before President's Day every year. You'd get rid of one of the preseason games, one more, so you'd only have two of those. And this is the one that Ani had us thinking about in joining us. Perhaps it'll be Wednesday games sprinkled throughout the schedule. Where, remember, Thursday night football is just now part of the landscape. But it wasn't always that way. Like, it used to be that it was just the Cowboys and the Lions on Thanksgiving. But then when Thursday night football was introduced, it was Thursday night games starting with those games on Thanksgiving. And then the following week, and then the week after that, you'd have Thursday games. But it was from that point on in the season. It wasn't the start of the season until you had, well, these networks say, why not? Let's do it. Let's figure it out. If you add an 18th game, you're going to add an extra bye as well for every team. So if the compromise was, we will schedule Wednesday night games starting Thanksgiving Eve through the end of the season, but the only teams that will have those Wednesday night games are coming off a bye the week before, then maybe that's something that is doable. But in terms of, will people watch it? Yeah, they're going to be there. And it's just another reason why the NFL is king and the NFL is the monster truck, the dominant monster truck, not just in American sports, but frankly in American culture as well. As mentioned, Carolina Hurricanes forward Nick Ehlers is going to join us a little bit later this hour. How do you feel about the NFL expanding its reach even more on the sports calendar, adding more Wednesday games to the schedule, like you just heard in an exclusive interview with us, the NFL VP of Broadcasting, Ani Bose, saying they're looking into? 310-840-4910 if you want in on today's programs. Plural programs? What are we doing? That's Will Dalton tomorrow, where he's going to be doing a crazy 11-hour shift doing three different shows.
4: That's today.
1: Is that right? So you're going to be One Sports for the next 11 hours?
4: Buckle up, everybody.
1: You enjoy that. It's the gift that keeps on giving. In addition to your calls, 310-840-4910, a massive developing headline in the NBA that seems to be overlooked right now. Just getting started here on the Josh Graham Show. Stay with us.
0: Super Bowl MVP Kenneth Walker is heading back to Seattle, now wearing Chiefs red. 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
1: How do you feel about the NFL adding more Wednesday dates to the schedule? Does it bother you at all? 310-840-4910. We have Nick Ehlers, Carolina Hurricanes forward, that's going to join us in about 20 minutes. Since there aren't any NBA playoff games tonight, what better time to look at the NBA draft? Last weekend was the lottery. The combine was throughout the week in Chicago. And there is a massive developing story that kind of is being overlooked because of how much oxygen the NBA playoffs requires, how much attention the NBA playoffs require within the sport, certainly. And that's what's going on with the number one pick. Even though Washington won the lottery and has the number one pick, the Jazz are going to be in that spot eventually. The Jazz are not going to be denied A.J. Devonta. They're not going to be denied the number one pick, even though they are slated to pick second. We're already starting to see the breadcrumbs being left that a trade is on the horizon. First, there was the report that Devonta would prefer to play in Utah rather than Washington, which is funny considering what the primary discourse going into draft night was last year. Remember, oh, players don't want to go play in Utah. Ace Bailey, he won't even show. And then Utah drafts Ace Bailey and he plays, and that turns out to be largely a smokescreen. Now this is A.J. Devonta prefers to play in Utah rather than Washington, which, okay, he has been in Utah for the last little bit, played at BYU, that makes sense. The NBA top insider Mark Spears then reported that the Wizards would be open to having trade talks for the number one pick, namely with the Utah Jazz. This was the talk at the combine in Chicago. The Jazz, you got to remember here, even though the top four prospects in this draft, it's hard to rank them, and they seem to be pretty closely connected to each other, and as long as you're picking in the top four, you should be happy pretty much with who you get. It's important to remember that out of the top four teams, the Jazz has a totally different set of priorities than the other three do, and certainly than the Wizards do. Utah wants him for personal reasons that are not basketball-related altogether. But don't just take that from me. Here was Doug Gottlieb making that exact point on Colin Cowherd's podcast earlier this spring.
17: First thing everybody should know is that if the Utah Jazz have the number one pick, they're taking A.J. Devonta. How do I know? He went to Utah Prep, which is funded by Ryan Smith. He went to BYU, which is funded by Ryan Smith. Ryan Smith owns the Utah Jazz. If you want to call something tampering, there's never been a person that has ever been tampered with more than A.J. Devonta to end up with the Utah Jazz. Ever, ever, ever in the history of anything. Everybody knows. Everybody. So that's the first thing. It doesn't matter who else. Jesus Christ could be getting ready to walk on water and turn water into wine. They're drafting A.J. Devonta.
1: There's a Mormon joke to be made there or something, but not going to do it. There's no way that Ryan Smith, based on that and based on what's obvious, is going to let a couple of future first-round draft picks prevent him from moving up one spot to select his golden boy. He's not going to take no for an answer. Here's the prediction. A trade's going to happen, and Utah's going to give Washington two future first-round draft picks in order to move up one spot. And if you think that sounds like a lot, let's not forget Danny Ainge is now the Utah GM, runs the basketball operation there. He was the Celtics GM the last time the number one pick got moved. Remember, they moved back from number one to number three back in 2017. Turned out to be the right move. Markelle Fultz ended up being a bust at one. Some guy named Jason Tatum turned out to be pretty good for Boston at number three. They moved back. What did they get in exchange for moving back two spots? A first-round draft pick. And that was moving back two spots, and there's not the same emotional connection here. And also the first round picks don't have the same value as they do this year moving forward because of the anti-tanking rules that kind of make it difficult to forecast, well, what the first round picks are actually worth anymore. So for emotional attachment and for that reason, you watch Utah is going to give more than one first-round draft pick to Washington to make this move. And if you're Washington, you do this in a heartbeat because you just want the best player out of the top four and the one that has the highest upside. That's probably Darren Peterson or Caleb Wilson, highest upside player, not A.J. Dabanza. And as we mentioned, the top four, there's little separation between. If Washington learned it had the number two or number three pick in the draft on Sunday, if that's how the lottery balls fell, you're happy as a Washington fan. You're not heartbroken. You're happy. Now you can have the number two pick and gain extra first rounders as well, and you still get Darren Peterson or Caleb Wilson. Sign up for that. So it makes sense for Washington. It makes sense for Utah. And generally, when something makes sense for both sides, that's when things happen. 310-840-4910. Let's go to Matt, who is in North Carolina. 310-840-4910. Will Dalton, the producer of the show, myself. This is the Josh Graham Show on Westwood One Sports. We are boots on the ground in North Carolina. So Matt's calling from not too far down the way. Matt, what's your thought on the NFL potentially looking at Wednesday night as the VP of broadcasting with the NFL told us they're looking into?
18: Hey, Josh. Oh, man. I just want to say real quick, yeah, in North Carolina, I listened to you back in the WSJS days, so really happy for you. I hadn't told you this. I've talked to you a couple times since then, but really happy to see you get this national gig.
1: Thanks. Are you out in Greensboro? Are you out in Greensboro, yes, Matt?
18: Yeah, just a little ways outside of Greensboro, but yeah.
1: Fantastic.
18: As far as the NFL, I think if they had it their way, they'd probably get a game every day of the week. And I don't really mind a Wednesday game, throwing them in there, but you have to do it around a bye. You can't expect a team to go play on 2 days rest.
1: And you'd have no problem with the opening week. You'd have no problem if it was Tuesday, Wednesday, Thursday, Friday, Sunday, Monday, if it's the opening week.
18: They're going to make it a whole week. If they're moving to the 18-game schedule, you're talking about...
1: How many of those games is Matt in North Carolina watching if they have games Tuesday, Wednesday, Thursday, Friday, every day but Saturday?
18: If they start at 7, you know, I can stay up and watch if it's a team I'm interested in. If it's our start team here with the Panthers. But, I mean, it gives more teams chances for national, you know, games, even if their teams, you know, I mean, I think there's like, I mean, we've been in that boat plenty of times with the Panthers not getting any national games, which understandable. I think they got three this year, which is great. Maybe the league's finally taking a little notice, and as they should. But, you know, I just think they have to do it on a bye. And with moving to 18, will they probably work two byes in there on an 18-game schedule, make it a 20-week schedule season? Because I think if you'd have to move back to start the Labor Day weekend, and that would run the season until the middle of January, then have maybe be having.
1: Well, they're going to get rid. Don't forget, they're going to get rid of a preseason game if they do that too. So then you can move things back a little bit as well there. But Matt, it's so good to hear from you. Thank you for the phone call out of Greensboro. The one thing I'll add on that, you're right. The Carolina Panthers have three primetime games. And this reminds me of a conversation I had with the voice of Sunday Night Football, Mike Tirico, not too long ago. Mike was telling me, knowing I live in North Carolina, he loves North Carolina. He was excited to work a U.S. Open at Pinehurst a few years ago. You might remember Rory McIlroy choking and Bryson DeChambeau winning. Oh boy, how times have changed. Maybe we can get to the PGA Championship in just a bit. But Mike was telling me, he said, what's crazy is I have not worked a Carolina Panthers home game in Charlotte in over a decade. He said 2015, when they went to the Super Bowl, was the last time that I worked a game there, because he was, I mean, as Matt kind of outlined, the Panthers were in a downward spiral, and they don't put bad teams in prime time. Not on Monday night when he's calling games with John Gruden on ESPN, and not on Sunday Night Football, certainly, on NBC. So this year, Mike is, I assume, pretty excited about it. I haven't spoken with him since the schedule dropped Thursday, even though we did have Kevin Harlan on our announcement show. Mike Golic dropped by. But I'm sure he's excited that week four, Sunday Night Football is going to go to Charlotte, North Carolina, and the Detroit Lions are going to face the Carolina Panthers. First Sunday Night Football game altogether, home or away, since 2016, a full decade,
2: and the first time Mike's going to work a Panthers game in Charlotte since 2015. So that's kind of nuts. We do have, speaking of the Carolinas, Nick Ehlers, Carolina Hurricanes forward. It's going to join us in about 10 minutes. It's not just the NBA and Stanley Cup playoffs that we're paying close attention to. The PGA Championship, golf second major, it's been a slog. It's probably a fair way to put it. Adirondack in Pennsylvania. Going into the day, the leader was at 4 under par. Right now, Aaron Rye is at 5 under. He's on 15. Doesn't surprise anybody that if you follow golf closely, that Aaron Rye would have success with his two gloves on a Donald Ross golf course. He's 3 under for the day, 4 under, or 4 under for the day, pardon, 5 under for the tournament. But when you go further down the leaderboard, this is the part where it gets interesting. You have, count them, 22 players that are within 3 shots or closer of the lead right now. 23 within 3 shots or closer, which gives you a lot of possibilities of what could happen on Sunday, and that's interesting. You've got Scottie Scheffler in that mix. Rory McIlroy's in that mix. He was 4 under, shooting 66 today. John Rahm's 1 shot back. There's Ludvig Åberg. There's Xander Schauffele. There's Patrick Reed. How's Alex Smalley doing today? He was tied for the lead going in. That's another guy who knows Don Ross courses. In fact, in Greensboro, North Carolina, there's a course called Sedgefield Country Club, home of the Wyndham Championship, that Alex is a member at. Alex is at 3 over today, so not so great. Probably not going to win this tournament, but there are several others in contention. It's pretty jam-packed there. It's not just golf. In MMA, we have Ronda Rousey versus Gina Carano tonight. It's crazy to think that Rousey is 39 years old now. It's been over a decade since the Holly Holm fight somehow, which changed women's mixed martial arts forever. This isn't a UFC fight. There's beef between Rousey and Dana White. Probably not a coincidence that yesterday, kind of dumping water on this event, he made an announcement that Conor McGregor is going to be fighting, taking away from some of the limelight of Carano versus Rousey tonight on Netflix. The Preakness Stakes is tonight, Will, or actually by the end of today's show, which you know what that means, second leg of the Triple Crown, we bring back Horse or Rock Band. You did poorly last time for the Kentucky Derby. Are you ready to go this time around, you think?
4: As ready as I was back then. So let's just roll the dice and see what happens.
2: That's in Baltimore. Next hour, we will play Horse or Rock Band because we need to get to our first guest, our guest of the show today, Carolina Hurricanes star forward Nick Ehlers. He's going to join the show to tell us about the Canes' historic 8-0 start to the NHL playoffs. Nick joins us next on the Josh Graham Show.
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16: From the Logan AC and Heat Services Weather Center.
15: Scattered showers and thunderstorms still possible this afternoon with temperatures near 80. Overnight, rain and thunder becoming more isolated, but we stay warm with lows in the low 60s. For Sunday, mostly sunny, but a couple of isolated showers are possible with highs in the mid-80s. And then on Monday, the first 90-degree day of the year, it'll be hot and sunny. I'm meteorologist Mike Joyce on 97.1 The Fan.
2: History of this current NHL playoff format to sweep their first two best-of-seven series. They await either the Montreal Canadiens or the Buffalo Sabres in the Eastern Conference Finals, and we're now being joined by Canes forward Nick Ehlers. Nick, When you do something that literally hasn't been done in four decades, there really isn't a handbook for how to spend all the off time. So obviously, other than practicing, how have you been enjoying the time off?
7: Yeah, the first 2 days we had off after game four, which was obviously very nice and needed. Went golfing with some of the guys and spent some time with my dog and just enjoyed the weather. So, yeah, you know, I mean, you practice and you do your recovery. So you're ready to go for game one and next round.
2: North Carolina is known for its golfing. Pinehurst, number two, not far from where you're at. All the Pinehurst courses or something. In fact, Charlotte, Greensboro has PGA level courses. I think the Wells Fargo was just last weekend at Quail Hollow in Charlotte. So what course did you play and how did you do?
7: Played at Old Chatham here. And I would say the golf round was okay. Not great. Jarvie was doing pretty good. But we still got some time here before game one.
2: Nick Ehlers is with us here, Carolina Hurricanes forward. In recent seasons, an off-season storyline regarding the Hurricanes has been who hasn't chosen to sign long-term. Carolina couldn't quite get there with Mikko Rantanen or Jake Gensel, but you decided as a free agent, no history playing with the Canes prior, to choose this franchise. Less than a year removed from that choice, how validating has it been?
7: Yeah, it's been great, of course, and I've enjoyed it a lot. You know, I knew what I wanted, and you know, coming down here and finally being here, playing the first full season, I'm glad I chose this team, this city, and the guys have been great. The organization has been great, and obviously we've done really good. So it's been exciting, and I think for me it just makes it even more exciting that I've got another 5 years here.
2: Prior to joining Carolina, do I have it right? You've never even lived in the United States, let alone the South?
7: Yeah, never.
2: So what's been the biggest culture shock of living in such a different place geographically?
7: I think for me, I don't know if you call that a culture shock, but I think for me, the weather has probably been the biggest thing. You know, I had family come over for Christmas and it was 20 degrees Celsius. You know, I was walking around in shorts and a t-shirt Christmas Eve, and you know, I've never done that before. So I that was pretty funny for us as a family, from Denmark, where it's always pretty cold. And the last 10 years in Winnipeg, where it was pretty cold during Christmas time. So I think that was probably the one where we were laughing a little bit.
2: See, you're in the middle of the season at that time, Nick. So I imagine it wasn't on the agenda to see whether or not they were prepared for the weather. So is that something they discovered when they got there? Hey, we maybe have overpacked in terms of the cold weather gear.
7: I had told them, I let them know that you might not have to bring the big jacket when you guys are coming, and they definitely didn't have to. So they enjoyed it as much as I did.
2: For those who don't know the state of North Carolina, there are three ACC schools located in close proximity to where you're at in Raleigh. Since your coach's wife is literally the daughter of a former NC State basketball coach, he's let his Wolfpack fandom be known. Have you chosen a squad or taken an interest in college sports?
7: I have not chosen a squad, but I went to see a UNC basketball game, which was pretty cool. They got some awesome fans, and the arena was awesome. So that was a really great experience, and definitely something that I'm going to try again.
2: While we've got you, let's talk some X's and O's. We've got a visit here with Nick Ehlers, Carolina Hurricanes. Before you arrive, the Canes, a lot of their reputation has been being a puck possession team, but not so much until recent years, a dangerous rush team. This year, Carolina led the NHL by a wide margin in rush scoring, and you've been a big part of that. What's been the key to being, yes, the strong possession team you expect from a Rod Brind'Amour coach team, but dominant on the rush as well?
7: I think for us, the way that we play our system is, you know, getting pucks out, getting pucks in, and you know, I think when you're focused at going the other way, we play with a lot of speed, and that creates the rush chances. So I think that's probably the biggest part, our speed, the way we use it, has given us a lot of opportunities off the rush and given us a lot of ozone time. So that's been one of our biggest strengths, yeah.
2: You made a point last summer to say, I am not just choosing this franchise, I'm choosing a style. Was Rod Brind'Amour making a pitch to you about the style of play, or is it something you noticed just watching from afar? And how exactly has what you expected the style to be matched what your view coming in was, and maybe in what ways is it different?
7: Well, I mean, obviously I've played against this team for years, and you know, you always hated coming here playing, the fans and the way they played, with how much speed they played, and you know, you never had a lot of room to play on, and so I knew what I was coming here for. And

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1: And, you know, for me, I try to hold on to the puck and let them get into some good spots, some open spots, and we read off each other really well. So, we haven't been super happy with some of our games in the playoffs so far. But, you know, we're talking about it, and, you know, that will help us come game one here.
2: Nick Ehlers, 2 goals, 4 assists in the playoffs so far, being joined by Nick Ehlers right now. So Jordan Martinuk, though, he's a noted Nickelback fan. In order to build chemistry, has he turned you on to Nickelback? Has that helped at all?
1: No, not yet. But I am too, so it's he doesn't have to.
2: Wow. So is that top of the line on the playlist, or what else is on the Nick Ehlers playlist?
1: They're everything. It's everything. I wouldn't say it's at the top, but I've got a little bit of everything on my playlist.
2: Awesome. Nick Ehlers, enjoy the rest of the layoff, and we look forward to watching you against either the Sabres or the Montreal Canadiens. It's good to hear from you.
1: Awesome. Thank you.
2: You're welcome. There goes Nick Ehlers, kind enough to spend the time with us. And we're going to let that pass, Will. You know how I feel about I listened to everything. Everything's on the playlist. Note to anybody who thinks you listen to everything. Number one, you don't. But number two, and most importantly, the reason that question gets asked, hey, what's on your playlist or what do you listen to? That's just somebody looking to connect with you in some way. So maybe just tell them somebody that you're listening to right now. And then if they know it, great. If not, that's fine too.
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2: 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That conversation will be up on our YouTube channel. Find it Westwood One Sports Night. 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Tekla joined us, AEW, Champ looking to go back-to-back in AEW. You have Mike Golick breaking down the schedule, NFL VP of broadcasting, Ani Bose. Kevin Harlan joined us this week, Nick Ehlers. So we've been on a bit of a roll right now. But, you know, and make sure you're subscribed to the podcast, Westwood One Sports Night. 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It's how you can watch the show in addition to listening to it. Have some folks writing in. Aaron writing in, go Sabres. See, Ehlers is waiting to find out if he will be playing the Sabres or the Montreal Canadiens. The Canadiens have a chance to close out in Buffalo tonight in a game 6. If Buffalo wins tonight, then the Canes will have to wait till Thursday night to open up if they win. If Montreal closes out tonight, then game 1 of the Eastern Conference Finals will be on Tuesday. The Western Conference Finals set as well. Colorado facing the Vegas Golden Knights. This is a basic question off that, the end of that interview, though. Is there a music that certain athletes stereotypically like? 310-840-4910. See, what I found in my research, my limited research, limited sample size, WD, this is not exactly scientific, but it's a little tiffic. Hockey players 30 and up love Nickelback. They do. Ehlers, Marty, talking about Jordan Martinuk, that just seemed to be their jam. If you're older than 30 and you're a hockey player, active hockey player, odds are you're a Nickelback guy. Offensive lineman, I'll give you another example. If you're an O lineman from the 90s, odds are you were listening to Search and Destroy and listening to Metallica. Current guys, was thinking about this morning. Current offensive lineman, probably Lean Country. The whole Packers O line was on stage with Luke Combs at Lambeau Field last night.
3: And remember, you and I, after a Panthers game last year, we caught up with Austin Corbett, who's no longer a Panther anymore. But he's a big Luke Combs guy, to the point where there was like a Luke Combs Panthers line of clothing that he wanted to indulge in. Like, he's big Luke.

0: Combs guy.
1: Buffalo Bills center, Austin Corbett. So
0: yeah,
1: that don't think that's a leap. Don't think that's a stretch by any means to say that. But is there a music? See, you were a baseball player. Is there a type of music that certain athletes stereotypically like? 310-840-4910.
0: I mean, country is very prevalent amongst baseball players. Now, granted, I played baseball in the state of North Carolina, in the South.
1: In the South, yeah, that might be different.
0: You know, there's a lot of Hispanic players.
1: But the best baseball, hold one sec, but the best baseball is played in the South. So
0: yes,
1: a lot of the best baseball players make it to the majors.
0: Uh-huh.
1: They're from the South. Just look at, you know, you don't have to look hard and see how great college baseball, for example. Crazy to think we're only 9 days away or so from Selection Monday, NCAA baseball. Regionals are very close, but the ACC and the SEC dominates.
0: They do. Except for UCLA, so, who's number one right now. But
1: so baseball, yeah, that probably does check out, because I've been to a number of big league parks, and you hear a lot of country, regardless where you're at. I don't know where Trent Grisham's from, but he was rocking leadoff with some Ella Langley.
0: Yeah.
1: And
0: Ella fella.
1: I went to an Oriole game last year, and Riley Green was just hanging out, and the Detroit Tigers, who have a player, by the way, named Riley Green, they were all just freaking out. Like, whoa, Riley Green's here? And Gunnar Henderson from the Orioles wanted to meet him. I think you're on to something. I think you are. But if we have a blind spot ourselves, feel free to let us know at 310-840-4910. Do appreciate the Canes forward. Nick Ehlers joining us. Tried my best to keep it professional, even though I'm a Carolina Hurricanes fan, and I'd let that be known. Let's move this thing along. We touched on the NBA draft. Let's talk about the gems in this year's draft next.
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1: 20 minutes from now, we will bring back America's fastest growing game show. Will Dalton's note to me as the producer of this show is, don't get too far away from talking about the Shield. Make sure you always circle back to the NFL. We are a couple days removed from the NFL schedule release. If you missed our conversation with NFL VP of Broadcasting, Ani Bose, you can find that on our YouTube channel. Our Nick Ehlers conversation that we just talked to him a short while ago. Carolina Hurricanes forward up there as well. Here's a question we're asking. Winners and losers from the NFL schedule release. 310-840-4910. How do you deem yourself a winner or a loser with the schedule release? 310-840-4910. We'll get to that in a second. This week was the NBA draft combine. The lottery was on Sunday. Players working out, and most of the time is going to be spent on who's at the top of the draft, namely the big four of Devonta, Peterson, Caleb Wilson from North Carolina, Cam Boozer from Duke. But as a self-professed college basketball nerd, a junkie who grew up on Tobacco Road and consumes college basketball 12 months out of the year, has known about many of these players for a very, very long time since they were in high school. There is a list of three players. Everybody's talking about how great the lottery is and how loaded the top of the draft is. There are good players that should have noticeable NBA careers taken outside the lottery too. And here are three players you should be keeping an eye on, gems in the draft, outside the lottery, that if a good team, generally the teams that are picking outside the lottery are good, if a good team takes one of these players, it's going to help them right away. And the list starts with Stanford guard Abuka Okoro. He was one of the three guards whose measurements could have been a real concern. The other two, Tyler Tanner from Vanderbilt, Christian Anderson from Texas Tech, they did not get favorable measurements at the combine. It's the time of year where a lot of players, pretty much every prospect, loses an inch or 2 inches from what they were listed at in college. Tyler Tanner comes in at 5'10 something. Christian Anderson's right at 6 foot, and that's a bit of a problem. We were waiting to see where Okoro was going to be listed. When you watched him in college, you thought there was a chance, oh, he seems short. He might be 6 foot. He might even be a little bit under 6 foot, listed at 6'2". And he comes in at 6'1 and a half, which is a win. You take that, and his wingspan was close to 6'7". So that's a really good measurement. That's a really good win. And in case you don't know who Abuka Okoro is, as a freshman in the ACC, again, this is not the MAC, all due respect. This is not him in some lesser league. As a freshman in the Atlantic Coast Conference, Abuka Okoro finished fourth among all high major scorers in the country in scoring. Here are the only players that average more points than Abuka Okoro did as a high major player: A.J. Dabonsa, Darius Acuff Jr., P.J. Haggerty. That's the list. This guy can fill it up. He's incredibly bright. He was a freshman this past year, so he's young. The measurements aren't that bad. So he's not going to be taken in the lottery, but he says he's 2 feet into the draft. He's going to be in the draft. He should be a first-round pick. Whoever gets him is going to get a player who can help them scoring the basketball. Next up, Purdue point guard Braden Smith would be a steal. It would be terrific to see a good team take Braden Smith because he's already so polished. In case you don't know, Braden Smith broke the career assist record in college basketball. Nobody finished with more assists in their career than Braden Smith did at Purdue. He's a two-time All-American, and my man has experienced a lot of life in the sport. Lost to a 16 seed, only 2 1-seeds could say they've done that. And then he followed that up with a national runner-up appearance, losing to UConn in the national championship game, getting to the Elite Eight. Like, the guy has delivered both statistically and team performance. He can score it. He's also really smart. Terrific passer, obviously. And there are a few teams that would make sense. Teams that are in the lottery, teams that are playoff teams, let's say, good teams that could use a depth point guard. Looking at you, Atlanta Hawks, looking at you, Houston Rockets, maybe even the T-Wolves who went down last night, Braden Smith would be a steal. But the name that needs to be talked about more than it's being discussed, both in college circles, but in NBA conversation, Iowa State forward Milan Momcilovic. He was the leading scorer for a two seed that was nearly the fourth number one seed in America. He had more points than Joshua Jefferson. He had more points than the smaller three-point shooters on the team. He measured in at the combine at 6'8", 218 pounds. But this is the number you should care most about. Milan Momcilovic at 6'8", 218, shot 48% from three. And I know what you're thinking immediately. Josh, you're getting fooled by the internet. Because he's 6'8", 213, or 218, that's not a real number because he's not attempting high volume. Here's the thing. He did attempt high volume. He attempted more threes than other guys on the other players, his teammates on Iowa State. He made the fourth most threes in the sport. So it's not just mere percentage. 48% three-point shooting percentage, number one in the nation. It's the fourth most threes made in the sport. But the feedback's going to matter with him, whether or not he stays in the draft. If he feels he's going to be closer to the lottery than the second round, he probably keeps his name in. But there's a chance he goes back to college because there's big money in it. And we've seen players that would be first-round draft picks deciding to stay in college because they're not in the lottery. One of those guys, Pat Gamba at Duke. Dame Sarr, his teammate at Duke. Both those guys would have been first-round draft picks. They decide to go back. They're getting paid. They're getting paid a ton. It's worth noting, Duke landed a Santa Clara transfer that on the day of his transfer followed Caden Boozer on social media. The same day that happened was the day that Milan Momcilovic said he was declaring for the NBA draft with the option of returning to college, but also that he would be entering his name in the transfer portal with a do not contact tag, which generally tells you, don't contact me because I know where I'm going already. And like that Santa Clara transfer, Milan Momcilovic followed Caden Boozer on social media that day. Just something worth following. If Duke lands Milan Momcilovic in addition to everything else they have, goodness. Just something worth watching, because if he goes into the league, he could be a real player, and he's not taking in the lottery. Just a name to watch right now. If he returns to college, then that is a giant, impactful move as well. So there you have it. Three players outside of the NBA lottery that could be steals: Stanford guard Abuka Okori, Purdue point guard Braden Smith, and Iowa State forward Milan Momcilovic. Keep an eye on those players. Will Dalton, let's get to the Shield before we get to Horse or Rock Band. Winners and losers of the NFL schedule release. Will Dalton, you get to editing things. I'll talk amongst myself here if you'd prefer that. Unless you have a winner or a loser you'd like the nominate to get us started.
2: Yeah, I like the Chiefs' schedule. I thought they got a good draw.
1: That is my biggest winner. I'm in agreement with you. I think the Kansas City Chiefs are a massive winner. Who was your loser? Did you have one?
2: I thought the Niners had a tough schedule. I thought the Niners had a bit of a tough schedule.
1: It is. I think the Niners are the best team in the NFL. And it's a tough schedule.
2: Really?
1: Mm-hmm. Why is that shocking to you?
2: Well, because there's the Rams out there. You know, there's... There's those types of teams. Like the Seahawks, they're going to take a step back, but...
1: Yeah?
2: I think they're still going to be up.
1: How many wins did the Rams have last year?
2: I don't remember off the top of my head exactly.
1: 12.
2: Double digits.
1: The same number of wins. The same number of wins the Niners had without Bosa, without Fred Warner, without Brandon Ayuk. Just saying, when they get guys back, watch out for the San Francisco 49ers. So the winners and losers. With you on the Chiefs, just because the NFL did them a big old solid knowing that Patrick Mahomes, it was a question mark whether he'd be ready for the start of the year. So in order to give him the most time possible, they put his first game on Monday night, the first week, and at home, and facing a team that also has a quarterback with off-season rehab, facing the Denver Broncos. And if that wasn't enough help, week two, hey, it's a short week, but we're going to put you in prime time on Sunday night, and we're going to keep you at home, too. And who are you going to face? Another quarterback coming off off-season rehab, off an Achilles, Daniel Jones and the Colts. That's your week two opponent at home. And then the next two, you get the Dolphins and then the Raiders. You know, teams with new coaches and new quarterbacks, the Raiders, who were the worst team in the league, kind of favorable. And then bye week, earliest bye week any team has. And some might say, well, that's not a favor. You want to have your bye week later. If there's question about the health of your quarterback, and also when you don't have a preseason, that adds added emphasis on the first month as well. You want to get off to a good start. Kansas City's in a position to get off to a great start before they're even up fully to speed and at full health.
2: I mean, listen, the NFL is very intentional. Nothing is an accident. No. So I to the point of the Mahomes thing, week one, I think there's something to that.
1: The loser is the Colts. Because they, as mentioned, could have used a break early on in the schedule. For the reasons we just described with Kansas City. And who do they get week one? Baltimore. The AFC favorites. You get Lamar. You get the Ravens. And then, as mentioned, you go to Kansas City week two. That's not very fun. It's not very fun at all. Nope. Don't appreciate that whatsoever. Then you get Houston. Okay, that's fine. Even though they were a playoff team last year. Who do you get week four? Oh, you go to London. You sound like you from London. You get Washington in London, and if that's not bad enough, oh, international travel week four, you go on the road week five without a week off. So no week off before the London game. It's too early to have a bye in week three. And then after the game in London, no break in a road game at Pittsburgh. Holy bleep, does that hurt for Indianapolis. But rest assured, the schedule release is a glowing example of the stranglehold that the NFL has on American culture. The fact that this was an event on a network as prestigious as Westwood One on Thursday night, and it's broadcast on TV on ESPN and NFL Network, and maybe possibly the NBA was afraid to schedule games against it on Thursday night, and there were no games Thursday night in the NBA as the schedule release was happening, should just tell you everything you need to know. That this is an event, even though we knew who all the opponents were back in January, and 75% of it gets leaked before the reveal show even happens. So it's the power of the NFL. It's the monolith. We hear people talking about, we don't have joint culture anymore. There's nothing that's shared. Yeah, there is. It's Taylor Swift. Sorry, Drake, you don't apply with your albums drop this week. It's Taylor Swift, and it's the NFL. That's our shared culture. That's what's left of the American monolith. In terms of what we all share, in terms of what's interesting, what we agree upon is important. You know what's important to me? The second leg of the Triple Crown is scheduled to start in the next hour, the Preakness Stakes. So we need to bring back the fastest growing game show in America, Horse or Rock Band, and it's next on the Josh Graham Show.
0: The two best teams, the two best players, the matchup we waited for all season. Spurs, Thunder, Wemby versus SGA. Can San Antonio take down the defending champs? We break it all down on the road to the finals. 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
1: It's time for America's fastest growing game show. Because, Will, mathematically speaking, if you go to 0 to 1, that makes you the fastest growing by proportion. So that might be the type of growth we're looking at. We did this before the Kentucky Derby 2 weeks ago, and you performed terribly. The game is called Horse or Rock Band, where I give you either the name of an actual horse competing in the race, this case, the Preakness Stakes, starts in about an hour in Baltimore, my hometown, or the name of an actual band. And these aren't the most obscure bands there is. You have a blind spot that if something happened before you were born, what year were you born?
2: 1996.
1: If it happened before you were born, it pretty much does not exist. Like, that's like a blind spot for you and a lot of people your age and people younger than you as well, the Utes. And we learned this last time. Like, Deep Blue Something was a name I threw at you, and you said it was a horse, and they did Breakfast at Tiffany's. All the bands I'm about to give you, Will, are one-hit wonder bands. Monster hits that they've authored. One-hit wonders. And who knows? There might be one. There might be six of them here. I got seven names that I put into a generator. Actual horses competing in the Preakness Stakes. Or actual one-hit wonder rock bands. We understand the rules now. So let's get this thing started. It is during the hockey and NBA playoffs, so best of seven. You got to get the four. That's what you need to do. Are you ready to go? Last time, you only got one out of seven right.
2: Brutal. We're fired up. We're ready.
1: Are you confident? Are you ready?
2: I am. I'm gonna bounce back right here. This is what it's all about.
1: Okay. Horse or band, first name, The Hell We Did. Horse or band?
2: Oh, wow.
1: The Hell We Did.
2: You know, who would name a horse that, first of all? Second of all, that sounds like a terrific band name. So it's gotta be a horse. Has to be. Gotta go a little reverse psychology.
1: What are you picking?
2: Oh, it's gotta be a horse. That's what I'm saying.
1: That is twisted logic, but it worked. The Hell We Did.
2: Let's go! Ah!
1: You've already matched your performance from last time. I think you got the first one right, too.
2: I did.
1: Second name, Soft Cell.
2: Soft Cell.
1: And that cell is spelled C-E-L-L. Soft Cell. Not S-E-L-L.
2: That sounds like a rock band to me. It could be. I could see either one. Unlike the first one, I could see either one on this.
1: We're doing Twisted Logic? What are we doing? Soft Cell, Horse or Band.
2: That's a band. That's a good band name. I like that.
1: Soft Cell is a band.
2: Bam! Let's go!
1: They did. See, this is the part where I need Josh Jacobs to smile because he might know these things. Like, Tainted Love is the song.
2: Probably does.
16: That's right.
1: Thank you. Soft Cell, Tainted Love. See, this is just evidence. Josh Jacobs is like my evidence that I'm not choosing. These are bands that actually have had hits. Okay, next name. Taj Mahal. Horse or band?
2: Ooh, very exquisite. Very exquisite horse name that would be. So, but you're giving me a funny look though.
1: You should not. Again, I just randomized all these names.
2: I believe you. Taj Mahal. That's a band. That's a band. That's too obvious of a good horse name. That's a band.
1: Taj Mahal is the betting favorite to win the Preakness Stakes. It's a horse.
2: Therefore proving I have not done any research on the Preakness. None. Too obvious.
1: Horse. Next names. It's not a series until somebody wins on the road. You got the first two, and then the home team protected serve in game three. Let's see if you can take a 3-1 lead, Will. Let's see if you can. The next name is Chip Honcho.
2: Chip Honcho? Wow.
1: Chip Honcho. Horse or band?
2: Man. I want to know who came up with this name for a rock band, because that is just, it's a little quirky, but it works. So it's got to be a rock band. And I bet they have, I bet they put out banger music, by the way. I bet it's not just a one-hit wonder. Chip Honcho's a band.
1: Chip Honcho is a horse. 6-1 odds. The second best odds to win the Preakness Stakes.
2: Ah, we're even.
1: You know what that means? This is my favorite part from being a vocabulary grammar snob that I am. I always love during the playoffs when a series is tied at two games apiece. It's the same adjective that's used every time to describe the game five. It's a pivotal game five. Yeah. Pivotal tied 2-2. And then anytime there's a game six, such as last night, the Pistons forcing a game seven, they always use the words that you only use in this context. Stave off. They staved off elimination. I've never used the word stave off ever in any other context other than talking about a team winning in game six to force a game seven. Stave off elimination. We'll see how you do with this pivotal fifth name. It's Horse or Rock Band. Post time's about an hour and a half for the Preakness Stakes in Baltimore, the second leg of the Triple Crown. I can go ahead and tell you, Will, that a name you're not going to get is Golden Tempo, because Golden Tempo not participating in this race. But that was a name you got wrong prior to prior to the Kentucky Derby in Horse or Rock Band. But Golden Tempo is not competing, so if you're looking for that name, you're not going to get it. What is the next name we have? That would be Robusta. Horse or band?
2: Robusta. All right, you've given me back-to-back horses.
1: Here you go again. I didn't give you anything. It's randomized.
2: This sounds like it's a horse. This sounds like it's a very distinguished horse. Robusta does. You know what? I'm going to go with my gut on this. It feels too obvious, but I'm just going to go with it. Robusta is a horse. Robusta's about to win this thing.
1: Robusta, 30-1 odds, a long shot, is a horse.
2: Let's go! I staved off elimination.
1: No, Will, that's if you need to. You're in a closeout situation. That's, you didn't stave off anything. You took the lead, and you have learned nothing, clearly. You got to get one more. This is the hardest one to get. Sixth name. Animotion. Horse or band?
2: Animotion. Wow. A horse, a great horse and rock band name, quite frankly. That's, wow. Animotion. You know what? It's been a while since we've had a rock band. It's been a while. I know you randomized it. I get it. But it feels
1: again,
2: right.
1: Again, it's the stupidest logic that anybody uses. It's like, you know, it's been a while since you've selected this thing that... Sure, I mean, you're up 3-2. You got to get one more, though. Animotion, is it a band or is it a horse?
2: Animotion sounds like something that just a group of long-haired people can, you know, maybe having a little, maybe they were high or something, and they, you know what would be a great name for a band? Animotion. Animotion's the band.
1: Animotion is a band.
2: I knew it. See? I painted the picture for you.
1: It is an 80s band. I think the song is Obsession by Animotion.
2: Wow.
1: You won, How Will. Let's celebrate.
2: This is a good song.
1: I know, Animotion.
2: Animotion.
1: Obsession.
2: Hey, we bounced back.
1: You just
2: want to
1: play the last one?
2: Let's do it. Let's go.
1: We got one more name.
2: Finish it out.
1: All right. Let's see. Yeah. Let's see if you can get 5 out of the 7 right. Dishwalla, band or horse?
2: That's a horse. That's a horse.
1: Dishwalla is a band.
2: Oh,
1: it's
2: no.
1: A 90s one-hit wonder. You came out and you were born in 96, and they had a monster hit in 1995. Is this? Yeah.
2: Proving your point, I guess. 1 year.
1: This is Counting Blue Cars, right?

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1: Congratulations, Will.
0: Let's go.
1: You did the job. You did what you had to do. You got it done. Proud of you. You got four out of the seven.
0: Stay
1: no more than that. You figured it out. No, you never staved off elimination. You never did that.
0: I won the series, though. I did that.
1: 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Doing a scoreboard check. My Orioles are down 4-0. We don't need to talk about that, though. Why would we? There's golf going on. Leaders are out on the course. Or at least they were to start the round. But then Maverick McNealy shot one over. And Alex Smalley's had a really difficult day. Started the day as the leader, but just continues to fall. He was at +3. Well, he just birdied. Okay. Alex Smalley trying to hang in it a little bit. It's not the greatest leaderboard when you look at the top and you see Matty Schmid, Nick Taylor, and Aaron Rye at the top. But fortunately, John Rahm is there at 4-under as well. Ludvig Åberg climbing in too. He's on 18, looking to finish off a second round. Well, if he birdies, it'd be a second round 67. Sticks at par, you're talking about a 68 in round one. So at least we've got golf as the Orioles are about to, can't do anything right. Well, they did beat the Yankees 2 out of 3, and Matt Fried got hurt, you know. Max Fried. Don't know why I called him Matt. It's okay. We don't have to hear from that guy for a while. So that's what's going on the live sports leaderboard. Moving it along. The San Antonio Spurs are going to upset the Oklahoma City Thunder in the Western Conference Finals. And I'll tell you why. Plus, we'll tell you about my first Whataburger experience. Next.
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1: True story. Got a text from about 3 or 4 different people when I put on social media that I was trying Whataburger for the first time. Then, because I don't get notifications on my phone, unlike Will, that gets about a dozen an hour updating him on every various thing, constantly being interrupted. I checked my social media feeds, and the folks from Texas and on my Instagram, on my X, everybody's been curious what I thought of Whataburger. And we'll get to that in just a second. But prior to getting there, the matchup that we've been dreaming of getting for months, practically all NBA regular season, we're getting in the postseason now. Spurs.
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4: 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Last year, I heard Austin's 40 by the fourth message just like everybody else, and I remember thinking to myself, yeah, that makes a lot of sense. 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
1: Goes up one zip quickly in the series, getting home court back. Injuries are obviously an important factor in the playoffs. Even though Jalen Williams is supposed to be back, we don't know that for certain. And even if he does return, does that mean he's 100%? My guess is no. Meanwhile, the Spurs are completely healthy. Meanwhile, how about we just look at this at a 1,000-foot view for a second. This is the first time that Oklahoma City's been tested in these playoffs. Phoenix and a Luka-less Lakers, that's a joke. Unless LeBron has a crazy, insane, old-school LeBron game to get one off of them, Oklahoma City was going to start 8-0 in these playoffs. Sure, OKC, they are the reigning champion, that's true. But let's not forget, Indiana pushed Oklahoma City to 7 last year. Tyrese Halliburton won on their court, so we just never know what would have happened if Tyrese didn't tear his Achilles in the first half of that game 7. We just will never know. History will never know. So here is the pick. Spurs win game 1, Spurs win the series in 6. We like the San Antonio Spurs, and when they win, do not call it an upset. That's not what it is. Will Dalton, you and I both live in the great state of North Carolina that Linnell Willingham lovingly calls North Kakalaki, that some call the great, the old North State. Whataburger just came to North Carolina. There was a regional chicken chain called PDQ that was purchased. All the locations were purchased by the parent company of Whataburger to put Whataburgers in North Carolina across the state this year. And Will, I went to Whataburger for the first time yesterday. In Winston-Salem, North Carolina, I did. Have you tried Whataburger yet?
0: I haven't been there yet, but this conversation might spark me to want to go because I've got one right up the road here for me in Greensboro, North Carolina.
1: Okay. First impressions. Going to be honest here. I'm going to lay.

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1: And this is a thing she does. I hadn't seen this at other places. And asks, hey, do you want some extra condiments? Want some spicy ketchup? Want some barbecue? Want some yeah, I do. Thank you. And the spicy ketchup's great. Picture McDonald's golden fries. It's like golden fries. And the fries are really good. Fries top notch. The burger was massive. Massive burger. It's big. Wasn't ready how for big? How big it was. It's big. Will, it's a big burger. Okay? It's not one of these places. We don't need to say them out loud where you're like, oh, I don't know if I'm getting enough. You're getting enough beef. All right? You're getting enough beef. That's not a concern. It's massive. It was tasty. In terms of where it falls in the burger chain hierarchy, this isn't a knock on any of these places. I like all these places. All right? Let's start there. I'd say it's better than Burger King. It's in the conversation with these three. It's hard to rank these three right here. Culver's, Five Guys, and we're going to put now Whataburger in that mix. There's some things that one might do better than the other, right? But then In-N-Out is still the best. In-N-Out still number one at the top.
2: I already
1: know, like the Whataburger stands and the LeBron stands, if it's a Venn diagram, it's just a circle. Like, they're going to get, they get mad the same way. It's not good enough to be potentially number two, right? If you don't say you're the best, it's the best, then you're just a hater. It's what you are. It's one experience. Maybe what happened at the beginning of my visit to Whataburger colored my opinion a little bit. Perhaps it did. That's possible. But I still got Five Guys at the top. And I like all these places. I will eat at all of them. And then the part that I'm trying to figure out right here, separation. I'm trying to separate Five Guys from Whataburger and what am I forgetting? And Culver's. If I had to rank them in order, I probably put Culver's beneath those two. We're just going to start upsetting people. Whataburger and Five Guys are probably in line with each other. I think the fries are better at Whataburger. Also, it's less expensive at Whataburger than Five Guys. The burger, again, it might be because of my individual experience.
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5: 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Last year, I heard Austin's 40 by the fourth message just like everybody else, and I remember thinking to myself, yeah, that makes a lot of sense. And then I did what a lot of people

0: Nothing. 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
2: Because that's what we got right now at in Philly, in Pennsylvania. I guess they say Newtown Square. Maddie Schmid, Nick Taylor, Aaron Rye, John Rahm, Ludwig Ober, Maverick McNeely, Alex Smalley, Rory Mac. Oh, wait, Rory's at 3 under. 7. And then you got right there at 3 under. Rory, Xander Schauffele, Patrick Reed, Chris Goddard. All there at 3 under par. Just waiting to come for you. Make sure if you haven't already, you're subscribed to our podcast and to our YouTube channel, searching Westwood One Sports Night. It's how you can watch the show in addition to listening to it. However and wherever you're watching or listening, greatly appreciate that. Saw somebody in the comment say, it might have been Aaron, that she was disappointed in me. I was referencing a Radiohead album, and I accidentally said OK Computer rather than what the album was actually called. Sorry about that. Did I get it mixed up with Prince, Computer Blue? I don't know. Sometimes you can have brain farts musically from time to time. 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And you'll hear why next on the Josh Graham Show.
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1: A generic 1,000 foot view question in the wake of the NFL schedule release a couple days ago. How do you feel about the NFL adding Wednesday night games to its schedule? Would you be in favor of more of them? Can the NFL go too far? If so, what does that look like? 310-840-4910 if you want in. Because if you are reading the tea leaves, if you're following what's happening closely, the NFL is continuing to expand. It's looking to continue its domination of the sports calendar, and frankly, it's smart business for them to do so. This year is going to be a true test study of Wednesday night games. The Australian international game, week one, is being played that first Thursday. It's the Rams, it's the Niners. That allows for the NFL to run this test trial on a Wednesday night kickoff day, open the season with the Seahawks hosting the Patriots. They're also introducing Thanksgiving Eve. That's a Wednesday, obviously. Packers, Rams on Netflix. Creating a holiday for some. I'd never heard the expression Thanksgiving Eve before. My wife hadn't either. But she heard it when she heard the NFL VP of Broadcasting, Ani Bose, in an exclusive interview with us. And here's what Ani had to say. One of the few people tasked with putting together the schedule. This is how it sounded when we broached the subject. Ani, do you view opening on a Wednesday night this year as a one-off because of the Australian game? Or might we see more five-night opening weeks of the future, or maybe even more dates added?
2: Yeah, I think we might, right? Just, you know, I think we broke the ground on Wednesday a few years ago with Christmas. We're playing another Wednesday this year on Thanksgiving Eve. We have played, you know, multiple day weekends through the season. I think, you know, we find those opportunities. Part of that the Wednesday-Thursday dynamic this year is because we're playing in Australia, and credit to the folks in Melbourne and Victoria. They said, hey, if we play Friday morning in Melbourne, 10:30 a.m. start, we will have 100,000 maniacal fans in that stadium, and it's going to be an incredible scene. So that worked out. That was a good opportunity for us to play that game in primetime on Thursday. We're able to work it out and play kickoff on Wednesday. You know, two really big, good games right off the bat. You know, you're going to get a sense of the NFC West.
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4: 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Last year I heard Austin's 40 by the fourth message just like everybody else, and I remember thinking to myself, yeah, that makes a lot of sense. And then I did what a lot of people do, nothing. And that's why I like Reclaim by Awaken 180 so much now, because it's really about finally taking the advice of people who've actually done it and gotten real results. 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It's right now. 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
1: Being expanded. College hardcores having a meltdown about the tournament. In the NFL, they're adding a Wednesday opener, Thanksgiving Eve. They deboed Christmas from the NBA, and largely the reaction has been, cool, more football for us to watch. This isn't a bad thing. In college football, it's a bad sign. Those within the sport think it's not good that the season's ending later and later. January 19th this year is just too long. The season, that's too far out. Meanwhile, the NFL, their season's going to end on Valentine's Day next season. And fans are rejoicing because they're finally getting their wish of having the day after the Super Bowl fall on a national holiday, which is President's Day. There are the people. True story, Will. I asked a governor, a sitting governor one time, hey, do you think that you can make the day after the Super Bowl a state holiday? And I had never been more diminished in a question that I asked. Just completely mocked for even asking the thing. Like, fans would rejoice that. It'd be a Super Bowl hangover day, essentially. President's Day. That's what it's going to be next year. So they're not against it, the fans. So if you're the NFL, why wouldn't you look at it? What does the future look like, though? How does the NFL approach this? Maybe it's an even bigger opening week. See, this year it's Wednesday, Thursday, Sunday, Monday. That's when you have the standalone primetime games. But what if it, you can't play on Saturday, but what if the NFL decided, you know what we want to do? We want to have games Tuesday, Wednesday, Thursday, Friday, Sunday, Monday. What happens then? Is anybody objecting to that? I don't think so. Like, well, that's 6 days, 6 nights of primetime games in 7 days. You'll watch it. I'm there. You're there. We're all watching. So why wouldn't they do it? Who really has an issue with that? The opening week, wouldn't it be a problem? Oh, it's a Tuesday or a Wednesday. You're not worried about prep time. It's the opener. Got a full week and change off since the previous preseason game, and you can figure that piece out. Who knows? Don't forget, like, Thursday night football is something we've grown accustomed to. It's been in our lives now. But let's not forget that the only Thursday night games it used to be was Thanksgiving, Cowboys and Lions, playing on Thanksgiving. And then the league decided we could do more of this. Let's do it starting Thanksgiving each week after that, like for the next month before you get the weeks 17 or 18. I think just 18. We'll have Thursday night games for that month period. But then those drew enough ratings that the NFL said, nah, we want to do it throughout the year. And then they got an exclusive broadcast partner in Prime Video that has the Thursday night games. Why can't that happen with Wednesday night? I'm just asking the question. It might be that you do it for a month after, and it starts with Thanksgiving Eve, and you have a month of Wednesday night games, and the only teams that are playing on those Wednesday night games are teams coming off a bye week the previous week. Because if you expand to 18 games, you're going to get another bye for every team. Robert Kraft wants every team to play an international game each year if you have an 18-game schedule. So get ready. The NFL is not done growing. The NFL is not done expanding. They're not done pushing forward. The question is, how does the consumer feel about it? Because in every other sport, there's pushback. In the NFL, it doesn't seem like that pushback is there. But maybe that's misguided. You tell me. 310-840-4910 if you want in. We've had a great week of guests join us here on Westwood One Sports. As mentioned, Ani Bose dropping by for a visit from the NFL, the NFL VP of Broadcasting. If you missed that conversation, you could go on our YouTube channel and find it. You can watch us in addition to listening to us. Kevin Harlan joined us, breaking down the NFL schedule in the NBA playoffs. He was on the call for Cavs Pistons Game 6. Game 7 is going to be tomorrow between those two. We had Mike Golick breaking down the schedule, the great Mike Golick. That was fun. Tekla joined us, the AEW champion. That was one of those, Will, that our guys, Linnell and Denton, had the tape because she's foreign and has a bit of a mouth on her. I think there was 38 F-bombs during that conversation.
5: 38?
1: Had to clean it up a little bit. I think that was the official number.
5: 38 is a lot.
1: Yeah.
5: At least for
1: aggressive
5: taped interview.
1: Nick Ehlers is also foreign. There were no F-bombs in the conversation with the Carolina Hurricanes forward. He joined us earlier in the program. His Canes are off to an 8-0 start to the playoffs. getting set for either Montreal or Buffalo. That will be decided. Well, Montreal could be the opponent if they win tonight. Or will, you ready? Buffalo could stave off elimination and force a game seven in the series. That's the one hockey game, the one NBA slash NHL playoff game we have. But Nick Ehlers joined us, and I thought this was a really fun part of the conversation. Prior to joining Carolina, do I have it right? You've never even lived in the United States, let alone the South?
6: Yeah, never.
1: So what's been the biggest culture shock of living in such a different place geographically?
6: I mean, I think for me, I don't know if you call that a culture shock, but I think for me, the weather has probably been the biggest thing. You know, I had family come over for Christmas, and it was 20 degrees Celsius. You know, I was walking around in shorts and a t-shirt Christmas Eve, and you know, I've never done that before. So I that was pretty funny for us as a family from Denmark, where it's always pretty cold. And the last 10 years in Winnipeg, where it was pretty cold during Christmas time. So I think that was probably the one where we were laughing a little bit.
1: See, you're in the middle of the season at that time, Nick. So I imagine it wasn't on the agenda to see whether or not they were prepared for the weather. So is that something they discovered when they got there? Hey, we maybe have overpacked in terms of the cold weather gear.
6: I had told them, I let them know that you might not have to bring the big jacket when you guys are coming, and they definitely didn't have to. So they enjoyed it as much as I
1: thought. He was a delight. Yeah, that is a thing that you get in North Carolina, where you can wear short sleeve t-shirt, some shorts. The problem is Raleigh and Charlotte often appear on those lists, top 10 cities that people are moving to. And I feel I'm doing the residents of North Carolina a disservice by, and Nick Ehlers is too now that he is a resident and signed a long-term deal, by telling people how awesome North Carolina is. So rather than do that, I'm just going to say, it's awful, it's terrible, don't come here. It's awful. Don't do it. Our food's not good. Beaches are overrated. Mountains aren't fun to hike. Snow sometime. You know, college basketball isn't fun. College basketball is not fun. It's not great. Haven't you heard 76 games is going to ruin the sport? So why move to North Carolina? The Canes haven't even been to the Stanley Cup final during this run. So the hockey could be better. Go, you know, go to Colorado. Just go there. Or live in Vegas. Could do that. Coming here to North Carolina, that doesn't seem like a great idea. No, stay away. Just telling you as a friend, don't live here. I'd love the idea of somebody just clipping this without context and posting it. Josh Graham turns on North Carolina. Josh goes heel. Just the part where I'm saying how awful the state is. Josh Graham turns on his people. Yeah. My people is now the entire country, Will. Not just a North Carolina guy. This is the people show, as the youngest in charge, Linnell Willingham, likes to say, and I agree with. We've gotten this far in the show without handing out our bets. So how about we give you some winners? Graham's Gambling's on the way next on the Josh Graham Show.
0: Super Bowl MVP Kenneth Walker is heading back to Seattle, now wearing Chiefs red. 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
1: Keeping you updated on the PGA Championship, need to give a shout out to Alex Smalley, who started the day plus three, or pardon, he started the day tied for the lead at four under par, but then his round started poorly today. Plus three through four holes. Not ideal, especially in a tournament that every shot matters so much. Scoring's coming at a premium. So he was at one under par at that point after four holes today. Well, he has five birdies since then, one bogey, has retaken the lead all by himself at the top of the PGA Championship. Five under par for Alex Smalley, who's on 16 on a Don Ross course. He's a member at a Don Ross course in North Carolina, so it shouldn't shock you that he's playing pretty well. Alex Smalley bouncing back from a difficult start to take the lead by himself in Pennsylvania and at Aronimink. How about we hand out some winners? Because we have a lot of winners to hand out. We're confident it's time for Graham's Gambling.
0: It's time for Graham's Gambling. Let's make some money.
1: Let's. We have two future bets to place on the Kansas City Chiefs based on the favorable schedule that they released. Plus 160 to win the AFC West. Sign us up. Plus 115 to win more than 10 games. Sign us up for that as well. Think Kansas City's going to bounce back and be right back in contention. That's what happens when you have a quarterback like Patrick Mahomes. Oh, but he's hurt. Well, they helped him out in the first 5 weeks of the season. And then you get Kenneth Walker adding a weapon there, and you have a top 10 pick and Mansoor Delane that's going to make yourself much more improved on that defensive back end. Oh, they lost McKinney. Why do you think they were comfortable letting McKinney go, trading him to the LA Rams? Because they felt that good about what they were getting with Mansoor Delane. Kansas City, they're going to be back in contention, and now's the time to get in on it. We're also loading up on the San Antonio Spurs, Will. Four bets here. You tell us what you like the best. Plus 6.5 points in game one. We'll take that. Plus 195 in the money line. Sprinkling that for Monday night. Plus, or actually this is minus. Minus 115 for them. Plus 1.5 games in the series. So this has to go six games in order for that bet to hit.
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1: on base, can't do anything when it matters most, just like last night. 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I'm turning the channel. 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
1: 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Nate in Tampa wants in on the Western Conference Finals. I like the Spurs. Apparently Will Dalton does too. Are you with us, Nate?
6: This is Dave in Tampa.
1: Oh, hey, Dave.
6: Yeah, sorry. Anyway, no, Josh, man, I am following you. My only concern, me being a Magic fan, is when, you know, when Shaq came in and he went up against Hakeem, I took for granted, like all the fans, that it was just, you know, we were going to take care of business. So that's my only concern with Wemby, you know, being at his first time.
1: See, I thought that would come out in this series, though. But frankly, it hasn't. He handled himself well after the suspension, and they had the early loss in the series and then just bounced back right away. I mean, remember, they lose game one, and then what happens? They win by 40-plus. I think you can learn these lessons along the way, and I think largely, even in some of the difficult stretches where they were down double digits in a couple games against Portland, I think they've learned these lessons already in the playoffs, don't you?
6: Well, no, you know, no, kind of agreeing with you, what I could see is if they do overcome this team, I don't see no reason why they wouldn't take care of the Knicks.
1: All right. But can they get past the Thunder? That's the question. See, I can get really nerdy on you.
6: I was kind of going back to my, I'm sorry, I was going back to my Shaq thing because, again, I've been watching the NBA since the 72 Knicks, and I mean, he's in, when I said Shaq really didn't have anybody that could contend with him, I will say the same thing about Wemby, man.
1: All right. Nate, it's good to hear from you. I hope you'll give us a shout back. That's Dave,
6: sure,
1: sorry.
6: Oh, sure.
1: Sorry, Dave in Tampa. That's my bad. Appreciate you giving us a call. 310-840-4910. Will Dalton, Alex Smalley just birdied 16. So now he has a two-shot lead on the rest of the field where you have six players currently tied at 4 under par. Alex Smalley started the day as a leader, and after being +3 on the first four holes, just cruising since then. Six birdies since that fourth hole. On fire, in fuego, as they say. While we're talking about the NBA, there's no game tonight, so what better time on the heels of the draft lottery a week ago and the combine this week to nerd out in talking about prospects in this year's NBA draft. I am a lover of college basketball. It's my favorite sport. It's the one I'm most emotionally attached to, even though I don't really have a dog in the fight, a rooting interest. It's just the sport I care the most about. If you are an NBA fan, this is me giving you the information. This is me telling you, if you root for a good team that's not picking in the lottery, all you hear about is how great the players are in the lottery and how they can change things. These are players that are going to be taken outside the lottery that I believe could be steals, that could be impactful players, especially if they go to a good team, that are going to have noticeable NBA careers. Three players outside of the lottery. And it starts with Stanford guard Abuka Okori. He was one of three players I was concerned about the measurements with when you get to the combine, when they got to Chicago. Because you can't fake that anymore, Will. Isn't it funny how this is the time of year where magically everybody loses an inch or two based on what their college height was? Oh, but
5: it does happen every year, seems like.
1: Got it. Yeah. Like Darren Peterson, it's a 2.5-inch difference. Significant. Abuka Okori was one of the guys I was worried about. Because when you watch him in person, you're like, this guy is short. He's listed at 6'2". You're like, I don't know about that. You sure about that? To quote Tim Robinson, the great poet and philosopher. 6'1.5" is what he was listed at, and a 6'7" wingspan. That is a win in his measurements. Tyler Tanner at Vanderbilt, Christian Anderson, not so lucky. Tyler Tanner in close to 5'10". Christian Anderson's barely 6 foot. Not what you want with their measurements, but Abuka Okori says he's all in on the draft. Incredibly bright guy. Could have gone somewhere more prestigious from a basketball standpoint, but his parents were adamant that he goes to an Ivy-type school. He goes to Stanford as a freshman in the ACC. He finished 4th among high major players across the country in scoring. The only high major players that average more points per game than Abuka Okori, again, in the ACC. A.J. Dabonsa, Darius Acuff Jr., and P.J. Haggerty. Awesome, awesome college players. Acuff and Dabonsa are going to be top 5 picks. So that's the first name, Abuka Okori. Learn the name now. Next up is somebody, if you like college basketball, you should already know, even the casuals, Purdue point guard Braden Smith would be a steal. It would be terrific to see him land on a good team because he's already super polished. He's older. He played 4 years of college basketball. He broke the career all-time assist record in college. He's a 2-time All-American. The guy has done everything you could do except win a national championship. He was in the national championship game, lost to Dan Hurley and UConn, made the Elite Eight a couple of times, and even lost to a 16 seed for good measure. He's seen a lot. He's been through a lot. There are a lot of teams that could use good depth point guards. Looking at the Hawks, looking at the Rockets, maybe the T-Wolves as well, who we saw get eliminated last night. Braden Smith would be a steal. And then the last name I'll bring up is a name that is should be a bigger deal in both college and NBA circles. That is Iowa State forward Milan Momcilovic. He was the leading scorer for a 2 seed in college hoops. That was a team that was nearly the 4th number 1 seed. Leading scorer, Milan Momcilovic, measured in at the combine, 6'8", 218. But this is the number you should care about most. This is the thing you should remember. This is what you should tell your friends about. Hey, man, this is a guy to keep an eye on. 48% three-point shooting percentage. That is the number 1 three-point shooting percentage in college. 6'8", 218, 48% three-point shooting. And I know what you're immediately going to think. Well, Josh, he's 6'8", 218. Okay, he shot that percentage. He probably isn't shooting a lot of threes, though. He made the 4th most threes in college basketball last year. 4th most threes in college, high volume, 48% efficiency. Are you kidding? At 6'8", 218? But there's a chance he could come back to college. He declared, but left the option open, said he would enter the portal. There are some whispers that maybe with the do not contact tag, he isn't going back to Iowa State. Maybe he might go to Duke. If that happens, holy cow. Duke's already looking like the number 1 and number 2 team in the country. If you add Milan Momcilovic, it just seems unfair for Duke. But those are the 3 to keep an eye on, that all 3 could be in the NBA draft. We know Braden Smith. We know Abuka Okori. We'll see about Milan Momcilovic. Those are the 3 players outside of the lottery that could be steals in this draft. 310-840-4910 if you want in on today's show. Tony in Montreal, do you have anything to add on what we've been talking about here?
7: Sorry, I didn't catch up on what you had. I just hooked in right now.
1: Okay.
7: If you're talking about, are you talking about the hockey game tonight?
1: We haven't gotten to Sabres Montreal, but it is a bit of a dilemma. Tony, you tell me how I should feel here, where I am most afraid. I'm a Carolina Hurricanes fan. I love the Canes. You know that. And
7: yeah, you said it.
1: I am afraid of Montreal. I think Montreal presents the greatest threat to Carolina. But they already released what the schedules would look like if there's a Game 7 in the Eastern Conference Finals. If there's a Game 7 in the Sabres-Montreal series versus if the series wraps up tonight. I plan to be at Game 1 of Canes-Habs Tuesday night. I can make it to the Tuesday night game. And that would be the only Eastern Conference Finals game I could make it. unless, you know, the Sabres win tonight and the series doesn't start till Thursday. That doesn't work so good with my schedule. So should I be rooting for my schedule, wanting to watch the Canes and the Habs, which I think would be the best series? Or should I be the fan that cares most about how my team performs, root for the Sabres, because that would mean my team has a better chance of getting to the Stanley Cup final where they haven't been in 20 years?
7: So I'm going to answer like this. Montreal has the Buffalo by the Sabres right now. And you know that expression, right? We got the bull by the horns. So the bottom line is, you're quite correct. Montreal would be very difficult for the Hurricanes because we have beaten you this year in regular season, but that's irrelevant in when it comes to playoffs. If I can address the thing with the Buffalo Sabres, the issue for them is that they are running into a stone wall named Dobesh. And this kid, Dobesh, came out of Ohio State. He's a phenomenal goalie. He never gets flummoxed. He's actually pretty aggressive in the net. He reminds Montreal fans of the old Carey Price and Ken Dryden because he's a rookie and he's got, I believe, 30 wins on the road, something amazing like that. And it's unbelievable. He is something else. But in total, we have the whole package right now. We have speed. We have mean players. We have scorers. We have players that are tremendous, let's say, set up people. So, yes.
1: When Nick Ehlers joined us, when Nick Ehlers of the Canes joined us an hour and a half ago, he didn't sound too afraid. He sounded fine with whoever he was going to get.
7: Well, that's obviously because hockey players are polite people. They're very diplomatic. They're never going to be. They're not trash talkers, you know. Because, you know, the thing is in hockey, you trash talk somebody on TV or radio, you have to meet Jack Eye on the ice like two games later, or you got to meet Josh Anderson on the ice, and vice versa. There's always a tough guy on each team. So they're going to talk to you in your ear when you get on the ice. And, you know, it's not nice stuff because hockey players are like that. You know, in basketball, you can't fight. You can't fight in football, but we can fight in hockey. And, you know,
1: Does Montreal wrap up tonight, though? Does it end tonight?
7: Absolutely. Tonight is going to be I would like you to watch the warm-up. As soon as the torch comes into the stadium, it's unbelievable. They had Chris Nyland.
1: Oh, yeah.
7: They had Yvon Cornoyer light the ice. They had Kirk Muller light the ice. And
1: By bringing up Kirk Muller. On that note, Tony, good to hear from you from Montreal. As a Canes fan, not the biggest Kirk Muller guy. He was once the Hurricanes coach, but a great Montreal Canadian player. We understand why he gets involved with the torch, and Bell Center might be the greatest atmosphere you could find in hockey. Let's go to Tommy in Michigan, 310-840-4910. Tommy, you might be the last phone call we have here on today's show, the Josh Graham Show, Westwood One Sports. Let's make it a good one, why don't we?
8: Thank you very much. Yes, I heard this morning in Detroit radio and their ABC affiliates, they broadcasted that the Cleveland Cavaliers beat the Pistons. They said Cleveland's going to play the New York Knicks in round one of these Eastern Conference Finals tomorrow. They were like, whoops, they forgot that. Wait a minute. Oh, the Pistons actually won that game. This was on the air. And
1: yeah, that happens,
8: dropped
1: man.
8: The ball. Somebody needs to be fired. This was an ABC
1: affiliate that let this out. I mean, we don't need...
8: Yes, it was.
1: Whatever happened to Grace? A mistake happened. They could apologize.
8: Yeah, that's a huge
1: they made a mistake. I know. It's not a huge mistake. They read a
8: what
1: score.
8: What do you mean
1: wrong.
8: It's not a huge mistake?
1: It's not life or death. It's sports. It was a mistake that was made. We don't need to lose our job. Someone apologize for it and let's move on. But
8: yeah,
1: I will say this, Tommy. Tommy, I will say this. Yeah, I get it. They should definitely report it and correct the record. But I'll say this. Detroit, Cleveland tomorrow. Do you have any faith or trust in anything regarding this game? Because I don't trust either of these basketball teams. I think there is wisdom in admitting
8: you don't know.
1: I have no clue what's going to happen, and I'm not going to lie to you and say otherwise.
8: You're right. I wouldn't touch this game if I was a betting guy. I wouldn't touch this with a 10-foot pole. You are so correct. I have no idea. Now, you know, people hear their, you know, conspiracy theories like, oh, well, this is going to help the Pistons because they already said they lost. And now it's like, you know, you got Flop and James Harden. Who knows what's going to go on? I don't know about this game. I really, and I wouldn't bet it. I don't care. Yeah. I just think these whoever goes on to play any whatever team from the West, it's just going to get whacked. They're going to get killed anyway. Doesn't matter.
1: Well, hey, it matters. I mean, home playoff games, it's fun. Like going to the Eastern Conference Finals. Donovan Mitchell, never been there before. Neither does James Harden. And the Pistons haven't been to the Conference Finals in 20 years, right? Oh, you're getting too worked up. They made a mistake. Like the state of media, man, I'll tell you what. Local affiliates, especially, like not national. I'm telling you that mistakes like this happen all the time.
8: And
1: I hear it
8: mistake,
1: everywhere,
8: my friend.
1: It's
8: that is
1: not
8: a colossal mistake.
1: All right, Tommy. I appreciate the call from Michigan.
8: Yeah,
1: like, I understand it. I'm just telling you, as somebody who has friends everywhere, especially when you're not talking about specialty in sports, like Will Dalton, mistakes like this happen all the time. Like, people aren't recognize you make the mistake. You get clowned a little bit. You might get called. You might get chewed out in a meeting. What'd you do? Why'd you do that? That's crazy. This is awful. But lose your job. I don't know. I'm never fire this person guy. This person needs to lose their job. It's just not me.
5: It's a little extreme. Just a bit. I mean, you said the word grace. Let's have a little bit of grace.
1: I understand if it was like life or death. Like you said that people were killed and it turned out
5: right.
1: That didn't happen. Or you said that something damaging was happening. You said that like somebody... Like, you accuse somebody of a crime. This person might go to jail because of what you said. Misreading a basketball score in the morning affiliate, wherever, it's embarrassing. It's not good. I'm not justifying it. But, I mean...
5: That's not fireable.
1: Losing job... Yeah, like...
5: Now, if you keep doing it, that's another thing.
1: Yeah, if you do it multiple times.
5: But not the first. Yeah.
1: That's the thought. Let's get ready to put this show to bed. What do we have and put it to bed, Will Dalton?
5: A Wawa fight got very weird very fast.
1: That's next.
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1: Names, because, I don't know what it is.
2: See, Lund, I'd have to think about a little bit more, but Wicket, it's just right there. Why can't he just be the Wicket Man? Rather than the Wicker Man.
3: This is the first Wicket show Man. I've been a part of where my hey guys, it's the first time I've ever had my name as Mike Wicket in 25 years of radio.
2: Is that right?
3: It's always been Wicket.
2: Okay. Oh. Yeah. So how about
1: it is.
2: Would
3: my
2: you
3: last show
2: have you
3: was
2: ever
3: Heather
2: seen
3: and Wicket? The show before that was Jamie and Wicket. The show before that was Chuck and Wicket. Before that it was Doug.
2: Have you
3: and
2: ever
3: Wicket.
2: Seen Have you ever seen the Nick Cage movie The Wicker Man?
3: I have not.
2: Oh, the bees!
3: I have not.
2: The bees! Okay,
3: It's well, also the Wicker an Man. Ewok. The famous Ewok's name is Wicket, but he spells it wrong. There's only one T in the Ewok's name, and there's two T's in Wicket, the real way.
2: Would you like to enjoy with us Will Dalton's Put It to Bed story? Would you like to hang out with us for that?
3: I don't know what a Wawa is, so it sounds like a water fight, but sure.
2: Let's do it. It's time.
1: Yeah, I have not been to a Wawa before. Have you been to a Wawa, Josh? Have you been there?
2: Yeah, it's they're in the DMV and mostly like in Pennsylvania, like Wawas. Like
1: I'm sure they have a good
2: North
1: deli.
2: Carolina, Virginia.
1: Yeah. So anyway, there was a bizarre fight that took place at a Wawa in New Jersey. And it involved a couple of people assaulting each other with sugar containers. They threw sugar at each other.
3: That's sweet.
1: That's something that happened.
2: That is nice.
1: Yeah, yes,
2: that is sweet. Quite fine. Literally.
1: Or Wicket. I'm sorry. Yeah.
2: Wicket, have you ever been in a fight?
3: Have I been in a fight? I have been in a skirmish outside of a bar in front of my sister because she was visiting me. And I got shoved to the ground immediately, and my sister helped pick me up, and we left.
2: Okay. Do we decide that skirmish is like a level below fight?
3: Yeah,
2: like
3: I would not say I've been into a fight. I've never been in a brawl. Nothing serious, no.
1: So yeah,
2: then there's skirmish. Is brouhaha worse or better than a skirmish? Like, would you say a brouhaha is less serious? Like, if we're ranking these...
3: Yeah, I would say fight is at the top, right? Like a brawl would be at the top, and then
2: yes,
3: where would you put like a fracas?
2: I'll put melee above brawl. I think melee, brawl, fight. I think a fracas is like below skirmish, and then we could debate. Ruckus versus brouhaha.
3: You're getting dangerously close to Josh Jacobs needing to hit that dump button when you start
2: pretty close
3: saying fracas.
2: I had a roommate in college. He was a rapper.
1: I love this story.
2: It's true. You know this story. He was not a good roommate. He convinced me to be like the other two roommates. I learned after they were no longer tenants that they were selling drugs out of our apartment. Never offered me some. Apparently, they all did drugs together.
3: How did you not know?
2: I didn't know. I don't know. I don't know. It's a great question, Wicket. But anyway, the rapper eventually got evicted because he stopped paying rent. But at one point, he played his music really, really loud, like at night when I was trying to sleep and my bed was right next to him. So I just turned down the music one time, and then he tried to choke me out. Nice. And I did the thing where I pretended as if I passed out to stop the fight, to stop it.
3: So you played literally. You played possum. You.
2: I did.
3: You did what a lot of animals in the animal kingdom do, and that is fake their own death.
2: Because I thought that would make him stop, and it did. It made him stop.
3: How did the rapper who was selling drugs out of the apartment not have money for rent?
2: Well, the other two roommates were the ones selling drugs. He was a rapper, so I was with a rapper. And then two guys who were selling drugs.
3: What
2: drugs
3: did you
2: who were
3: do
2: huge
3: for
2: Charlotte
3: a living?
2: Bobcat fans.
3: What did what you a, do?
2: I worked six media jobs at once in Greenville, America, East Carolina,
3: so,
2: making it happen.
3: So let me just make sure I get this. You had a media mogul.
2: Sure.
3: Two drug dealers and a rapper all living in the same apartment.
2: Correct.
3: Okay.

0: Sounds like the greatest reality show ever. In this sense, if you watch the old Chappelle show, the real show, I'm Chad, who's getting stabbed with a knife. That's me. Wicket, have a great show, and thanks for making your first ever appearance on the Josh Graham Show. It's great.
1: It's an honor. Thank you.
0: He's going to be with you, and Will Dalton's going to be there, too. 7 Eastern to 11 p.m. Thanks to Nick Ehlers, Carolina Hurricanes forward, for joining us on today's program. Ani Bose, NFL VP of Broadcasting. That was good. Great lineup of guests. I think BDOT's going to join us on a Sunday program, right as the PGA Championship's about to end. So we could do some Sunday grammar school, some unusual questions. It's going to be a good bit of fun. Thanks to Josh Jacobs and Will Dalton. My name's Josh Graham, and this has been on Westwood One Sports, the Josh Graham Show.
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0: Westwood One Sports Night with Mike Wickett.
1: Well, hello on a Saturday night. Thanks to Josh Graham for handing it off. Going to be here the next 4 hours with you. 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Phone line always open for you. The show is better when you're a part of it. 310-840-4910. Coming up, was it weakness or was it good sportsmanship? Or was it both? That's in about 20 minutes. But I do want to start with this. The San Antonio Spurs moving on to the Western Conference Final. And I won't lie to you, man. This is the finals. This is the NBA Finals. Assuming everyone comes out of this mash, this clash of the Titans, assuming that whoever comes out of OKC and San Antonio, that if, as long as they're healthy, that team's going to win the NBA championship. All right, no matter what happens. I know the Knicks look like they're beating it. The Knicks went through Atlanta, and the Knicks went through that Sixers team, which I was way wrong about. Detroit can't play with Oklahoma City or San Antonio, and the Cavs, I don't know what to make of them at this point. Sometimes they look real good. Sometimes they look real bad. I have no idea. But last night, San Antonio moves on. They blow out the Minnesota Timberwolves in the Western Conference semifinals to set up this massive, I'm just telling you, Monday can't get here fast enough. I love being here on the air. I'm excited for tomorrow's show. We got a lot of football to talk about between now and then, but I want to get to game one. I want to get to Oklahoma City and San Antonio. San Antonio beat Oklahoma City a couple of times this year. Looked good beating Oklahoma City a couple of times this year. But yesterday it was this team getting past the Minnesota Timberwolves, 139-109, the final score.
2: Hey, it's Anthony here for the Goodfeet store. 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
4: 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Last year I heard Austin's 40 by the fourth message just like everybody else, and I remember thinking to myself, yeah, that makes a lot of sense. And then I did what a lot of people do, nothing. 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
1: Two games this year. 62 wins for San Antonio this year. And I know the question gets asked, are you ahead of schedule? Because they're so young and you're not supposed to be here yet. Well, they got to get there at some point, man. You got to get to the Western Conference Finals at some point. And I do love the journey of watching a young team become great. It's one of the best. If you're a fan of a team that does it the right way and gets a little bit lucky, like San Antonio, ripping the Band-Aid off, they got a little bit lucky with the Wemby pick, all right, with the ping pong balls, bounced the right way for San Antonio. I know there's conspiracies, but whatever. But getting Castle, seeing Castle, rookie of the year, Stephon Castle, the Vassell kid, going after De'Aaron Fox, who's the old vet on this squad, at least in the starting five. Like, they're doing this the right way. They knew this. Okay, we need this piece. We need this piece. We got this piece. And last night, that backcourt was incredible. So I don't think coaches really appreciate that question of, well, were you ahead of schedule? No, they really don't like that question. What they are is a team that is capable of winning the NBA championship. I think Oklahoma City's going to get them. I think OKC's going to win. But I don't know. It's going to be an awesome matchup. One thing I do know is that Spurs head coach Mitch Johnson knows his team was prepared to win this game last night.
5: We felt our guys were ready, and that's all you can ask for. We felt we were prepared. They looked like they felt like they were prepared. I don't want to speak for them, but looking at their disposition, the way they were operating from last game to travel to shoot around and in preparation for the game, and again, when there's a team that's together like they are and are committing to being prepared and put themselves in positions to be successful, that's a good starting spot.
1: You know, going back to the last part of this conversation about how young this team is, a young team isn't supposed to do what they did to Minnesota. You know, a young team, bright lights, the big series on the horizon with Oklahoma City, you know. A young team isn't supposed to just manhandle this veteran team with Anthony Edwards and Naz Reid and Jaden McDaniels and all the pieces that that team has. It's a really good coach, too. Chris Finch is a really good coach. Young teams generally don't do that. This team is prepared. This is a savvy team. This is a mature team. For as young as they are, they are ready, man. They are ready to put their stamp on this season. They are ready to take it to Oklahoma City. They're going to the Western Conference Finals. They got the alien Victor Wembanyama.
6: Of course, we're confident, but we need to keep the right confidence level. Right now, I'm not even thinking about it. I'm just thinking about recovering. I'm thinking about getting this press conference over with. and we're gonna see about it in the next couple of days, but it's going to be the same as usual. Prepare, take care of your body, scout, watch the film, practice.
1: I just love that he's like, I just want to get done with this press conference, guys. Can we get out of here, please?
6: Oh, it's great. Shows that we already gained a little bit of experience from our short playoff time. Feel like we put ourselves in the best conditions. Simple as that.
1: Yeah, they did. They did what you're supposed to do. When you're a 62-win team, and you're trying to get to that next level. Like, everybody always enjoyed the story of the Chicago Bulls. When Mike was coming up, when Mike was the best player in the league, right as they got Phil, they had to do their thing. They had to get through yada, yada, yada. They had to get through Detroit. They had to get through Boston. They had to earn their way. You can't complete the journey, if most people think, without taking a few lumps. And I think that there are a lot of people that are waiting for San Antonio to take their lumps. I don't know if they're going to take lumps. I don't know if this team's going to get beat in 4 or 5 or 6 or 7 or whatever. I don't know if they're going to lose to Oklahoma City. But if they do, that's okay. It's all right. It's part of the journey. You know, it is part of getting to that next step, that next level. Those playoff scars that Oklahoma City has, those playoff scars that Michael Jordan had when he was getting beat up by the Detroit Pistons. Those scars, they make you tougher. They make you stronger. They make you better down the road. And you got to have that playoff experience. Just ask Wemby.
6: Yes, of course they mean something. Now, the nature of the playoffs makes it that we're going to play against better and better teams. And there was already a leap between the first and second round. And it's going to be probably an even bigger leap between second and third. But we got good guidance. We got good coaching staff, the best actually. So we can trust them.
1: Yeah, I mean, listen, Portland was never really a threat. They beat Portland in the first round in five. They beat Minnesota in six, but I don't think most people, when you're watching Minnesota and San Antonio play in this, there were a lot of blowouts. There were a lot of big scores. I mean, they beat Minnesota 133-95 in game two. They beat them 126-97 in game five. And last night, 139-109. I mean, Minnesota down a starter. DeSalmu was not healthy for this series. We don't know what percentage Ant was actually at. The competition level is about to get real stepped up when you're taking on this demon. When you're going to Oklahoma City, game one, Monday night. Let's go. It's like a big heavyweight fight. Like tonight, Will Dalton is here. Will, is tonight that Ronda Rousey fight? Is that happening tonight? Like, not even in an octagon. Yeah, it's like a hexagon. Yeah.
7: Yeah, it's I don't know. I'm not even that excited about it. It's
1: no
7: like
1: one is.
7: There's no animal. Well, the thing is, it's like, yeah, these are two names. These are two legends. But there's no animosity between the two, even if it's pretend, even if it's acting. Like, give us some juice. Give us some, I don't know, give us some something, some flavor. I don't know.
1: It's not even...
7: Spice it up.
1: It's not even a Jake Paul level of excitement. And we all know those are the dumbest things that people... Like, you watch some dumb TV, like Jerry Springer's dumb TV, Real Housewives of Finish Fill in the Blank, dumb TV. Yeah. Every Jake Paul fight is dumb TV. But I won't lie, I have never missed one. Okay, yeah, I have not missed a Jake Paul fight, and I don't know why. I hate watching Jake Paul fight. I think he's an insult to boxing. He doesn't fight anybody in his prime, and I'm really happy Anthony Joshua broke his face. And I don't know what it is, and I know Mike Tyson pulled punches, and Mike Tyson wanted to get paid because Mike could have killed him. That fight was lame. Thank God Anthony Joshua actually beat him up. That was great. But, like, this is the heavyweight fight. Like, the anticipation of a good fight. Like, whether if you're a UFC guy, you're a boxing guy, whatever it is, that night when you're watching those pre-fights, the preliminary stuff, you're kind of getting amped up. And they just say, and it's fight night. It's Tyson Holyfield or Manny Pacquiao and Money Mayweather, like the Maypac fight, like the juice all week leading up to that was it. That's the anticipation for Oklahoma City and San Antonio in this seven games. I hope it goes seven games. I hope it's seven games. And I hope it's a war. I hope it's just awesome. I just can't wait for this series to start. The other side of the coin, by the way, Anthony Edwards and the Timberwolves can't get it done again. They just can't quite get over the hump. And Ant yesterday was asked about how to catch up with the rest of the Western Conference.
8: How much work do you guys have to do going forward here to catch up in the Western Conference and
9: to catch up
8: and to contend again?
9: I don't know, man. I think that I don't think that's a question for me.
1: I think he's doing a really good job of avoiding saying we have to get rid of Rudy Gobert. To me, is really what he's saying when he's asked about how to catch up to Oklahoma City and San Antonio.
10: See anything consistent, Ant, across, you know, 2 years ago the West Finals, last year's West Finals? The biggest thing that's maybe causing you guys to come up short in these series, or like one thing that you're seeing again and again that's making it tough?
9: Good question. No comment.
1: Wow. The no comment line. Because we in the media, you as fans, you want to hear him say, we're playing 4-on-5 on offense because Rudy Gobert can't score. We don't have enough firepower to keep up with San Antonio or Oklahoma City. He can't say that. We all know that's what he's thinking. But he can't say that because it's not the division, the drama. I think Ant's a good dude. I think Ant doesn't like all that junk talk, all that drama talk. He knows he's the leader of the Timberwolves. But, man, like, how many minutes did you play last night in the San Antonio-Minnesota game? Did you get on the floor at all to play for Minnesota?
7: You know, I made my case. I tried, but they wouldn't get me in there. They didn't believe in me for some reason.
1: You scored 3 points less than Julius Randle. That's you didn't play, and you were only outscored by Julius Randle, a guy they traded
7: for. And I can shoot, Wicket. I can shoot.
1: I bet.
7: I got the handles.
1: the fact that Julius Randle was the piece, was the Karl Anthony Towns trade. Like, he was brought in to be the number two. Oh, they're going to double Anthony Edwards every time he has the ball? Okay, cool. Julius Randle needed to be that guy, and he scored 3 freaking points last night. 3! That's what he's talking about. That's the no comment. I think you can go forward if you're the Timberwolves with Ant, with McDaniels. I like Naz Reid a lot. Terrence Shannon had a really good series. Like, there's pieces there to move forward. But they are stuck with an abysmal contract in Rudy Gobert, who is a tremendous defensive player. One of the great defensive centers we've ever had in the NBA. He scored 0. He scored the same as you, Will. He scored 0 yesterday. He's 7 feet tall. And I know there's another 7-footer that he's playing against. But how does a 7-footer get 0 points in an NBA game? How does that happen? So Ant knows what we all know. They have to figure out a way to move on from Julius Randle and or Rudy Gobert. That's the no comment. Reading between those lines. They didn't even add to last year's team that got to the Western Conference Finals. They ran it back. And that's a big problem for Minnesota. That's what he's talking about. They need to retool and repiece a lot of things. And maybe there's a 7-foot dude in Milwaukee who would fit well in Minnesota. We'll talk about that guy later on in the show. But straight ahead. Old school sports fans kind of losing it last night. And I think I agree with them. I'll explain next. It's Mike Wickett with you here on Westwood One Sports.
0: 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Spurs, Thunder, Wemby versus SGA. Can San Antonio take down the defending champs? We break it all down on the road to the finals. Westwood One Sports.
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0: It's Westwood One Sports Night with Mike Wickett.
1: Just a quick heads up. If you hear me get blown away, it's because I'm here in Des Moines, Iowa, and I'm in a tornado watch. So I can't watch the PGA or the Preakness because all of my TV coverage in my studio here at home has switched over to tornado coverage. So if I get blown away, Will, that's what happened. A tornado took me away.
2: It's a twister. It's a twister.
1: You've been waiting to do that. All right. 310-840-4910. And the question on the table right now, was it sportsmanship or was it weakness? If you didn't see it last night in the Minnesota and San Antonio game, Anthony Edwards did something that I have a feeling the generations have mixed reactions to this. So with about 8 minutes to go, 8:01 to go, Spurs are blowing out the Timberwolves. They're up 30 or whatever. Game's over, right? 8 minutes to go. Remember, 8 minutes to go in the game last night. And Anthony Edwards, who's now taken himself or got checked out of the game, leaves his bench and goes over to the San Antonio bench and decides he's going to start shaking hands with every single member of the Spurs. They're in a huddle. They're literally huddling. They're sitting on the bench, and Mitch Johnson's drawing up the next play, and Wemby's in. They're all engaged. Listen to this.
3: Something that you would often see at the 8:01 mark of the fourth quarter of a closeout game, but Anthony Edwards, knowing that Chris Finch is going to empty the bench, made his way to the San Antonio bench and dapped up players, coaches, one by one.
4: I want to know what... all I want to know is I want to hear Udonis Haslam comment on that in the postgame show.
3: Yeah.
4: I would much rather see him wait till the end of the game.
3: So certainly sportsmanship from Anthony Edwards, something that you love to see.
1: No, wait, I'm sorry. What did you just say? What was that? Sportsmanship? You don't leave your bench with 8 minutes to go and dap up the entire opposition that just smoked. There's 8 minutes left. We have seen NBA teams come back. Now, I didn't think they're going to come back. But what? I like Anthony Edwards a lot. I think he's one of the best players in the NBA. This was a bad move. But don't take my word for it, okay? I'm just a guy on the radio. I've got my opinion. How about guys that actually played in the NBA? Like Dirk Nowitzki.
5: I've watched the NBA and been a part of it for a long, long time. I've never seen this. A guy walking into the huddle with 8 minutes to go in the fourth quarter and dapping up the entire team. Too much for me. Obviously, you can do that after the game and show plenty of respect. That was a little strange for me.
1: A little strange for me is a nice way of putting it, wouldn't you say? How about Blake Griffin, who was on the same panel?
6: Yeah, I agree with you on that. I've never seen that before. I mean, I do like what he said, that he wants to give him respect, but I think you wait and you know you have to take your licks at the end of the game, like everybody else.
1: Yeah, I would agree with that. Udonis Haslam on the same panel as Dirk and Blake Griffin.
7: As great as Ant is as a basketball player, there's still some growth for him as well. Because as a leader, I would not have walked down there and shook their hand. I would not have walked down there and shook their hand with 8 minutes left in the game. As a leader of my troops and my guys, I would not show that weakness. The game is not over. I got 8 minutes left. I still got smoke coming out of my ears, so I'm so damn mad we losing. Let me calm down for those 8 minutes since I'm not in. And then after those 8 minutes, I'll go down there and I'll congratulate them and their coaching staff. But in the middle of the game, when I got guys that have sat the bench and cheered me on, no, I'm going to sit there and cheer those guys on. I'm going to put that energy back into those guys. And then when the game's over, I'll go over there and shake their hands. So
1: 100% agree with Udonis Haslam.
7: I don't think if they were beating San Antonio, Wemby would have went down there and shook his hand with 8 minutes left. I damn sure know Wemby wouldn't have went down there and shook his hand. I love Ant-Man as a basketball player. I love where he's going to be as a basketball player. But as a leader, the next few steps he needs to make are little small details and things like that. Because other people on your team and those guys are always watching you. And they're following you whether you know it or not.
1: I think he's 100% right. What do you think? Was it weakness? Was it bad leadership or was it good sportsmanship? And you're okay with it, with what Ant did leaving his bench with 8 minutes left in the game. 8 minutes walking over into the Spurs huddle and high-fiving every coach and every player. 310-840-4910. I know we got people listening in Minnesota. Talk about your guy. 310-840-4910. What did you think of Anthony Edwards and what he was doing last night, leaving the bench, leaving his own bench with 8 minutes to go? What Haslam said, I would not do it because I would still have smoke coming out of my ears because I was so damn mad that we were losing. Yes, that's what you're supposed to be angry. You're supposed to be emotional. You're supposed to be upset that your team's losing by 30. That you're all of a sudden, I think you're probably watching the next 5 to 10 years of the NBA, at least in the West, you're watching it right now. You're watching San Antonio, and you know Oklahoma City. You're watching it, and you're not a part of that. That should make you mad. You should not go over there and give them respect and dap and love with 8 minutes to go. Thought it was ridiculous. Will Dalton, your thoughts on Anthony Edwards dapping up the entire Spurs roster?
8: All I'll say is, what would we do if LeBron did that? What would we do?
1: Oh, my gosh. Oh.
8: Okay, I'll put it this way. There have been times in playoff games in the past where the game's a wrap, the game's done, it's time to move, like the series isn't over, so it's like time to move on to the next game, and LeBron has started walking off, you know, to the tunnel with like 30 seconds left in the middle of a timeout, and he's gotten killed for that.
1: Yes!
8: Oh, my God. Could you imagine if he did it with 8 minutes?
1: Eight? I mean, if it's 10 seconds, I don't think it's as big a deal, right? Like, if Anthony Edwards waits until it's 10 seconds left or they're dribbling it out, he starts walking over, that's fine, whatever. But 8 minutes left during a timeout, and yes, if LeBron James did that, holy crap, would it be ridiculous? He would be crushed for high-fiving the other team. You know who never would have done that? Mike, Kobe, LeBron.
8: He would have fought the guy who did it on his team.
1: Mike would stand up in front of Anthony Edwards and tell him to sit his ass down because you don't do that. 310-840-4910. Let's go to Sacramento and talk to Sal. You're on Westwood One Sports. What's up, Sal?
9: Yeah, hi. So I have a little opposing view. I think I was watching the bench last night, and they looked like the Timberwolves bench. It looked like they were coming out on fire, scoring over San Antonio's bench with, 5 minutes left. But regarding Ant-Man, I just think he was just frustrated with his own team. That's just the way I took it. I do understand it's a pretty big mistake to do it so early. Should have waited till the end of the game, but I think he was more frustrated internally with his team. And I don't know. That's just the way I took it. But
1: I got you, Sal. Hey, thank you for calling, man. Thank you. Appreciate it. And that opens up a line for you. 310-840-4910. I get he was frustrated. But there's a time and a place when you're in a professional basketball game, there's a time and a place where you dap up the opposition, where you do the handshake. There's a reason why handshakes come at the end of series. There's a reason why. Look at the Stanley Cup playoffs. When those series end, those wars between fill in your favorite NHL team, that handshake at the end of the series, the handshake at the end of the Stanley Cup Finals, that's when it happens. You just beat each other up for the last 6 games, 7 games, whatever it was. You just beat each other up. And it's the end of the biggest grind in sports, the NHL regular season, and then 16 more wins and on an entire 2 or 3 months of playoffs. It is hard to win a Stanley Cup. But you don't see if it's 5-0 in the third period, you don't see Connor McDavid skating over to the other bench and shaking everybody's hand, even though he knows that Edmonton's not going to win a Stanley Cup anytime soon. It was embarrassing, I felt like. And I know Ant's going to he'll skate by because he's Anthony Edwards, great ball player, great smile, says a lot of the right things. I like Ant. I like Ant's personality. I love Ant's game. He's one of the most fun guys to watch in the entire NBA. But to dap up the other team with 8 minutes left in the season, I didn't like that very much. Will is in Minneapolis. Will, thanks for calling, man. You're on Westwood One Sports.
10: Oh, hey, thanks for taking my call. Wonderful show. I just had to contribute, or I guess at least be in some sort of agreement with, both with the previous caller, but also your take. I mean, I guess I've been watching basketball for over four decades, and that, watching that last night as a Wolves fan, first and foremost, that, I don't know, I think it may be signaling a potential or possible coaching change, meaning that I think that, as you guys already covered, Bird, Magic, certainly not Magic that I can ever remember, and he was my original favorite player, would ever do that, nor, as you guys already touched on, Jordan, Kobe, all of those guys. But yeah, with 8 minutes left, it was like, what in the heck is going on? And I mean, I don't know. I think the Wolves maybe have progressed as far, or as they've hit their ceiling under Chris Finch, the coach, I guess is what I'm trying to say. And I'm not blaming the coach for Edwards' action. Edwards just, he needed to be more Kermit Wilts, like out of the film he did, right, with Sandler, you know what I mean, last night, and not New Age whatever baller guy, like, oh man, we're down 28, 8 minutes to go, I'm gonna go shake them guys' hands. I mean, I don't know. I can't even think of Dr. J, doing that. And I never really even saw much of Dr. J's career, but everybody talks about how classy he was, and I don't know if you remember or not, but guys like Daryl Dawkins and World Be Free back in the day were like, they didn't even want to go into the locker room after they lost the finals to Walton and the Blazers and congratulate him. Dr. J said, no, we're doing that. I'm doing that. We're doing that. You know what I mean? But but now with 8 minutes left in the last game of your season, but I mean, I'm not going to like, I don't know what you want to call it. Like, now consider Edwards public enemy number one or whatever. No. I mean, it's one time thing. He's young. People need to make, allow for more mistakes until guys get more, mature in history in their career, right? In their profile, you know what I mean? Like if he was doing that in his 30s, or if he does that in his 30s, I'll be like, dude, you just dropped, like, I don't even know how many levels down the ladder as far as, like, great player consideration. But, I mean, he's like, I don't know, 23, 24, but still, it's not what I wanted to see as a Wolves fan, for sure. I can testify to that. I don't know how, 18,000 other people, or, however many millions may have been watching the game and stuff, but yeah, it just, I think more than anything, it was just a mistake on his part. He, for whatever reason, was just maybe exhausted, and still not with two good knees or whatever, and was like, this is over, but man, read the arena,
1: Dude, that,
10: read the arena.
1: Read the room, bro.
10: And for 7 minutes and 55 more seconds, become Kermit Wilts. So that's all I got to say. Thanks for taking my call. You guys have a great show. Have a great evening, okay?
1: Appreciate it, Will. Thank you very much, man. That opens up a line for you. That's a Wolves fan right there from Minneapolis. He's been a fan of this team however long he's been on this planet. And again, this is not the be-all, end-all moment to crush Anthony Edwards' career. But like Udonis Haslam had said, like, there are Ant's moving up. But to be a great leader in moments like that, you don't go shake the other team's hand with 8 minutes left in the game, in the series, in the season. Thank you for the call, man. That opens up a line for you. You want to jump in, you can. 310-840-4910. We're talking about Anthony Edwards leaving the bench last night with 8 minutes to go into the Spurs huddle to dap up the team, the coaches. Was that great sportsmanship, or was it weakness? What is your take on it? 310-840-4910. We'll get to your calls. Jay, you're on deck. We'll get to you coming up on the other side. You're on Westwood One Sports.
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1: The huddle to give high fives to everybody on that coaching staff and the players as well. Was it weakness or do you think it was good sportsmanship? Here's what it sounded like on ABC last night.
3: Something that you would often see at the 8:01 mark of the fourth quarter of a closeout game. But Anthony Edwards, knowing that Chris Finch is going to empty the bench, made his way to the San Antonio bench and dapped up players, coaches, one by one.
4: All I want to know is I want to hear Udonis Haslam comment on that in the postgame show.
3: Yeah.
4: I would much rather see him wait till the end of the game.
3: So certainly sportsmanship from Anthony Edwards, something that you love to see.
1: No. I don't want to see sportsmanship from my best player with 8 minutes to go in the season. No. I want him to be angry. I want him to be a leader that is trying to fire up the bench guys that Chris Finch was going to put in there. I don't want to see you go over there and give high fives to Victor Wembanyama, because Wemby wouldn't have come over and high-fived you. Let's go to Jay in Nashville at 310-840-4910. Jay, thanks for calling, man. You're on Westwood One Sports.
20: What's going on, buddy? I don't think it was weakness or sportsmanship. I think he was trying to send a message, because I heard his interview after the game, and you could tell the reporters were trying to get him to, like, point fingers at, like, the coaches and other people and stuff like that. And he was like, nah, I think we need to start listening to the coaches, because he was like, too many of us are going out here and doing our own thing instead of listening to the coaches. But at the same time, I think you're right. 8 minutes left, you go dap up the other team. I know you're trying to send a message, but, man, like you said, it's the time and place for everything. 8 minutes is, like, a little way too early, man. It's like, I mean, that's like extremely waving a white flag, like, way too early, you know. That. But I think he was really trying to send a message.
1: Here's what, and thank you for the call, Jay. It's an awesome call, because you brought up a soundbite that I've got right here when he's right. The Minnesota media or the NBA media after the game yesterday, they were asking him, do you need another superstar? What has to change? Like, they were literally begging Anthony Edwards to say something about the organization or his teammates or the locker room or the general manager or the coach. And this is one of his answers about what they have to do to get back into the Western Conference Finals.
21: We just got to listen to the coaches. Yeah. We had a hard time of, like, processing stuff and going out there and doing it. We try to do stuff on our own. I think that's our problem.
1: Yeah, I feel like that's sending a shot somewhere in that locker room saying no one's listening to the coach. I think Chris Finch is a good coach, man. I mean, the fact that they got to six games with no DiVincenzo and DeSumo was hurt, Anthony wasn't 100%. Anthony Edwards wasn't 100%. I like Finch as a coach. But I think Anthony Edwards was kind of trying to say, like, guys, we need to do something here.
22: See anything consistent, Ant, across, you know, 2 years ago, the West Finals, last year's West Finals? The biggest thing that's maybe causing you guys to come up short in these series, or, like, one thing that you're seeing again and again that's making it tough?
21: Good question. No comment.
1: No comment is code for Julius Randle is a waste on this team. Julius Randle comes up small in big games. He's not a good Robin. And when you've got Julius Randle, who scored 3 points last night, they're doubling Anthony Edwards all night. Do something. He scored 3 points. And then your starting center is a donut waiting to happen every single night. How is a seven-footer like Rudy Gobert going scoreless again? How does that happen? He's 7 feet tall. I know that Wemby is 7'8" or whatever, and that's tough to go up against. But I think Anthony Edwards is saying, I need someone else to score the damn ball. let's go to Mitch, who's in New Jersey. Mitch, thanks for calling, man. You're on Westwood One Sports.
2: Hey, no, Mike. I thought that was a classic move. You brought the Sioux voices. He's not getting much help from his teammates.
1: No, he's not. Yeah, I think his comments were good. I think his comments were fine, but I didn't like him walking over to San Antonio's bench with 8 minutes left.
2: That's the NBA's version of a bat flip. I mean, he did his part. Injured, double team. He just gave him congratulations. He knew it was no way to win. 8 minutes left. It seemed like it could have been 28 minutes left or 2 minutes left. He knew the game was on. Even though I think Oklahoma's not going to lose the game, I think Oklahoma is going to be a dynasty now for quite a while.
1: Yeah. Hey, Mitch, thanks, man. Appreciate you. I will disagree that was the NBA equivalent of a bat flip. A bat flip is a celebration. I just took your 101 mile an hour fast.

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1: Over, guys. It's over. We're 30 points down with 8 minutes. That doesn't make any sense to me whatsoever. It's just like no competitive spirit. I don't get it, especially in a game seven.
2: Yeah, it was the close. It was a game six last night, but I get what you're saying. It was a game six last night. No, but you're good, man. Thank you for calling. That's a really good point. And even if Finch was emptying the bench, which is what he was doing last night, he was putting in guys you've never heard of. Julian Phillips, Kyle Anderson, Jalen Clark, Bones Highland, who actually played well in the previous series. Bones Highland. Like, these are dudes who don't get more than 8 minutes a night. If they get 8 minutes a night. And they probably don't get 8 minutes a night. So if Chris Finch, if the Timberwolves head coach was going to empty the bench and say, all right, Ant, we're done. I don't want to risk anything. I don't want anything dumb to happen. This is a meaningless final 8 minutes. Sit on the bench. Ant was in there with his hood on. He had the drawstring pulled tight around his face. He's sitting there on the bench. Fine, do that. Be maybe an inspiration for Julian Phillips and Kyle Anderson and Jalen Clark. Root on the guys who have looked up to you for 82 games or however many Ant played this year. That's what you need to be doing as a leader. Because the message you just sent was, oh, the going got tough. Our leader just walked over there and gave more love to them. He was more emotionally fired up to high-five San Antonio than to motivate the guys on the bench. I thought it was just disgusting. I thought it was terrible. 310-840-4910. 310-840-4910 is the phone number. And Will, I think what you brought up, man, I think that is a great point. If LeBron James did that, ESPN would have melted down.
3: They would have closed up shop for the day. They just would have broken. They wouldn't know what to do with it.
2: They just, you know, that would have been the topic for every show, every TV show, it just would have been it. LeBron high fives. What does this mean for his legacy? What would Mike? But you don't do. And again, Edwards can learn from this. This doesn't, he's 24 years old. He turns 25 in August. This doesn't put a cap on his career. This doesn't condemn Anthony Edwards for the rest of his time in the NBA. This is just it's a good learning moment, I think, for Anthony Edwards. I think it is, it's a worthwhile learning moment for Anthony Edwards. And it's something that he's going to learn not to do in the future. I can imagine not to do in the future. And hopefully, if you're a T-Wolves fan, there's not going to be another Game 6 where they're down 30 with 8 minutes to go and your team leader has to make the decision of whether or not to go dap up the other team, or to sit on the bench. So So I guess if you're a Timberwolves fan, now you're wondering, what do we do for next year? Well, number one, you got to find somebody to take Julius Randle off your hands. That guy shows up so small in big games. It's ridiculous. And to the caller, I think it was Mitch who called from New Jersey, said that Ant had no help. No, Ant didn't have any help. You're right about that. Anthony Edwards had zero help in this series. Because again, when the Timberwolves have the ball, you've got Julius Randle playing small, and you got Rudy Gobert, who's horrific offensively, apparently. And if everybody else isn't dropping 25 or Ant's not going off for 50, they're not going to win. And I understand that the frustration was setting in. Maybe it was the frustration of losing the series. Maybe it was the frustration of knowing that San Antonio Spurs team is going to be really good for the next decade. Assuming they keep those pieces together, Wemby, Vassell, Dylan Harper's outstanding, Castle. Those four guys together. Oh, and De'Aaron Fox, that starting five. If they can keep that five together, which is going to be tough because of money and guys wanting to get paid elsewhere, it's fine. But between San Antonio and Oklahoma City, maybe Ant knows the writing is on the wall. The way this team is constructed, they're never winning. They can't get out of the West. It's just not going to happen. We're going to switch it up, talk some National Football League. We're going to go to Carolina.

0: hasn't Bryce Young gotten a contract extension yet? Mike Kay from the Charlotte Observer talks Panthers football with us coming up next. I'm Mike Wickett. Thanks for hanging out here on a Saturday night, Westwood One Sports.
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1: Happy Saturday night. We don't get a lot of breaking news on this show, but we've got a little breaking news for you. The world can continue to spin. Aaron Rodgers has signed a one-year deal with the Pittsburgh Steelers. He will be in his 22nd season there for the voluntary workouts, the OTAs on Monday. We can all now get some sleep. The long national nightmare is over. Aaron Rodgers, one-year deal with the Pittsburgh Steelers. All right, moving on. We are going to talk some NFL right now, as we do every Saturday night here on Westwood One Sports. A team that made the playoffs last year and a team that, I'm not going to lie, they ruined one of my Sundays when they went to Lambeau Field and beat the Green Bay Packers. The Carolina Panthers are the team we're discussing right now. And welcome in someone who covers this squad from the Charlotte Observer. Mike Kay is with us. Mike, first off, your reaction to the breaking news, Aaron Rodgers, one-year deal with Pittsburgh.
2: Well, I can sleep now, safely and soundly. Wow. Well, you know, there's going to be a trip to Pittsburgh later in the season for the Panthers during that final stretch. And it's one of their few road games during like the final six slate. So that'll be interesting to see if he's coming down the stretch.
1: Let's get to your squad here. The Carolina Panthers, as a matter of fact, they open up. Their schedule goes Bears, at Falcons, at Browns, Lions. That seems pretty, I want to say easy to navigate, but it feels like it's something that Carolina can get through 2-2, 3-1. What did you make of the schedule to start the year there for Carolina?
2: Well, I've been here since 2022, and they haven't hosted a week one home game since I've been here. So this is their first week one home game since 2021, and I think it sets them up to where if they can best the Bears, they, like you said, they're in a really good position to take one from the Lions at home, take one from the Falcons on the road. Cleveland is also a winnable game. I think you're right, Mike. I think even if they were to lose week one, I think they would have a really good opportunity to be 2-2 or 3-1 on this first quarter setup.
1: You know, a lot of it comes down to the quarterback and Bryce Young, and I'm sure there are still question marks about Bryce Young. Should we be expecting a big-time deal for Bryce Young, or is it going to be kind of a let's wait and see how things go in 2026?
2: No, this is his fourth audition, essentially. He now has all the pieces. You can't make any excuses about how bad the defense is. The defense has been significantly upgraded with Jalen Phillips and Devin Lloyd, and then bringing in Lee Hunter. The offense continues to add weapons. Terrell McMillan's now in his second year. Jalen Coker will hopefully be healthy for the first time in 3 years. They like their tight ends, even though nobody else outside of the organization seems to have a lot of faith in that group. Chuba Hubbard. They like Jonathan Brooks. Hopefully he can stay healthy. But they've also upgraded the offensive line by bringing in Monroe Freeling and Sam Hecht. They also have Luke Fortner and Rashid Walker as veteran fallback plans. So they're set up pretty well for Bryce to kind of cook if he can.
1: When you watch him play, do you see a quarterback that can get to, let's lower the bar here. Do you see Bryce Young as a guy with his talent and those pieces around him that can get?
3: Hey, it's Anthony here for the Goodfeet store. This is the time you want to be outside. You need to be outside. But do you really want to be on your feet if they're killing you? That's why I went to the Goodfeet store.